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5: It's the weekend. It's beyond Never Forget. We're still learning what happened in the first place. We start here. 25 years after 9/11, New Yorkers are still learning the extent of the damage.
6: These are documents that show what the city knew about the toxic air around Ground Zero, when they knew it, and how they acted to limit liability.
5: Disturbing documents about air quality have finally been revealed. As new import taxes take effect, President Trump starts threatening employers.
7: The threat here of this going even further is very real.
5: Only problem is one of those employers has workers in Kansas, and a judge declares a mistrial for Lindsey Clancy.
8: I'm going to declare that the jury is deadlocked.
5: But she's already being referenced in another murder case. From ABC News, this is Start Here Weekend. I'm Brad Milkey. It's been 25 years since the attacks of September 11, 2001. Every year, of course, Americans, particularly those near New York City and Washington, D.C., remember the sheer devastation caused by hijacked passenger jets plowing into some of the nation's most iconic buildings, killing thousands. Generally, these remembrances are similar every year. The terrible facts from that day haven't changed. But this week, we got some startling news from New York City. Under its new mayor, Zoran Mamdani, officials released a tranche of new documents, more than 150,000 of them related to the aftermath of 9/11. And among all this paper was the suggestion that, in the years following the attacks, the air around Lower Manhattan was even more toxic than what residents were told. Remember, the smoke around the wreckage was not limited to a few city blocks. Now, this floated over rooftops. It snaked through streets of the most populous city in the country. So if this info was a band-aid waiting to be ripped off, well, it took nearly 25 years to do it. Then, In the days leading up to the annual remembrance, New Yorkers started gathering near the rebuilt World Trade Center, and they were angry. We're joined now by someone who knows the story as well as anyone in the ABC family. NJ Burkett is a longtime correspondent for our New York station WABC. We now work in the same building, but NJ was there reporting live on the day of the attacks. He's actually on the site of the World Trade Center now. So, NJ, can you actually just take me back to the days following 9/11? I'm wondering what the air was like, not just there where you are, but even around Lower Manhattan.
9: I'm speaking to you now from the exact spot where I was, where Marty Glumbotsky, our photographer, made that video of me that has gone around the world so many times, where I was standing there narrating the scene, the firefighters and both buildings on fire, when just suddenly the South Tower just collapsed. And and we had to run.
10: And you can see the two towers, a huge explosion now, raining debris on all of us. We better get out of the way.
9: The smell that lingered in the air really for weeks and then even months.
11: It's not working, guys. We don't know what we're breathing in.
9: There was a certain grittiness in the air as well, and at times you could taste it. It smelled like, a mixture of sort of toxic fumes and pulverized cement. There was asbestos that lingered in the air, we're now learning, and fiberglass, shards of glass, microscopic particles that I think a lot of people suspected, but there was no real proof at the time that was released to the public. And that's why this trove is so newsworthy, and that's why it's got a lot of people really annoyed.
5: Yeah, can you walk me through then what we learned this week and how we learned it?
9: Yeah, well, look, the city had been facing multiple lawsuits that were suing for disclosure. It's like, we know you've got documents, you better come clean with documents. And then magically, after 20 years, the Adams administration came across a trove, several boxes, I believe 68 boxes of documents that they suddenly discovered.
5: Mm-hmm.
9: I don't know what the truth is in there, whether they knew of the existence of the boxes and just didn't reveal them, or whether somebody really decided to look really carefully and find them. Whatever that is, we will find that out, I'm sure. But what they came out with is 170,000 documents.
6: I am proud to announce that our administration has settled two lawsuits between the city and 9/11 Health Watch, ending what has been a multi-year legal battle and restrictions on New Yorkers' ability to access information that can shed valuable insight on air quality and health concerns.
9: Documents like air quality results, air quality testing, internal memos where administration officials in multiple administrations talk to each other and issue each other warnings about, well, are we really telling people enough about the air quality? And what if we get lawsuits? Do we need to be prepared for multiple lawsuits?
6: These are documents that show what the city knew about the toxic air around Ground Zero, when they knew it, and how they acted to limit liability.
9: Were the first responders adequately protected? And what if they sue us saying they weren't? So all of these discussions were going on, and the public was unaware of them.
5: Yeah, what was the reaction like since these documents have been uncovered? Like you said, a lot of people probably understood implicitly that air quality was not the best, but the implication here seems to be that some people knew things that weren't being expressed.
9: Oh, sure. I think a lot of us who were down here for extended periods believed that there was something in the air that was a problem, something in the air that was dangerous.
12: There was poison in the air and on the ground and in the windowsills and in your air conditioners and covering your pets and your clothes, and it stayed there for months. Everyone knew.
9: But we kept getting reassurances. Remember, Christine Todd Whitman, who was the head of the EPA, reassured people that the air was safe to breathe. You can go to Lower Manhattan if you're on the pile. Yeah, you should probably wear something. But that guidance didn't come out for a while.
6: It would be one thing if government had stood alongside survivors and provided them with everything they needed at every step of the way. And yet we know that could not be further from what actually happened.
9: So I think a lot of us were not just misinformed, we were misled. And I think that is what's got people so angry about this.
13: Could we see more disclosures like this one? Because part of the story also seems like the Mamdani administration deciding to come forward with these documents, like this week of all the times. But could we see more document dumps like this going forward?
9: Yeah, well, understand that the administration has been under a lot of pressure to come clean about 9/11. And of course, Mamdani doesn't own 9/11. He's not losing anything by coming clean with the 9/11 documents. That was not his administration. His hands are clean. So, yes, he's giving these documents up to the public. Lawyers will go through them, no doubt. And there will be more revelations. You've got a very aggressive New York City press corps, and they can only digest so much in a day or a day and a half. When people go through this, when the lawyers go through this stuff, there will be more.
13: All right, we're up against a break right here, but when we come back, we're going to be talking more about the unveiling of these documents and what that could mean for the families of the victims. That's after the break.
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13: Welcome back to Start Here Weekend from ABC News. I'm Brad Milkey. Before the break, we were talking with N.J. Burkett from ABC station WABC here in New York about the release of these documents on air quality in Lower Manhattan following the 9/11 attacks. And N.J., what does this mean for first responders or for victims' families? Because I feel like this has all been litigated so much. There have been congressional hearings over air quality. But now that there's new evidence, can you do anything with that new evidence?
9: Well, there are people who are going to file lawsuits against the city, no doubt. I mean, this particular lawsuit settlement is not going to indemnify the city. So, yeah, I think they are bracing for more lawsuits. You know, where they go, whether they can be capped, how successful they'll be. I'm not an attorney, but there's no doubt there's going to be an avalanche of lawsuits. I mean, I'm not talking, you know, two or three.
13: Unbelievable story here. All right. N.J. Burkett down there at World Trade right now. Thank you so much for the time.
9: My pleasure.
13: Last month, the U.S. and Canada were this close to a trade deal when it collapsed.
18: They'll ask me, who's the worst to deal with on trade? And I said, that's easy. Canada.
19: The terms proposed by the U.S. administration were uneconomic, unfair, and ultimately unacceptable.
13: Canadian Prime Minister Mark Carney walked away, saying the Trump administration was asking for too many concessions by Canadian businesses with virtually none for Americans. President Trump responded to that by implementing new tariffs on goods coming from Canada. Carney said he would now do the same thing for American goods going up to Canada. On Tuesday, those new taxes took effect. And here's the thing about trade wars. It never just ends there. There are always more ways to increase the pain, increase the pressure on the other country, as long as, and this is key, as long as your own citizens are willing to endure more economic pain themselves. That's the question. Just how much pain is everyone on either side of the border in for? Let's bring in ABC's Elizabeth Schulze, who covers economics. Elizabeth, I'm telling you, I'm getting close to being tariffed out, but what are the latest ones here?
7: We're never tariffed out in this current administration, Brad. And, you know, I think to your point about the pressure, this is a gamble when it comes to the economic pain that Canada's Prime Minister Mark Carney is willing to make.
20: I warn that America is trying to break us so they can own us. And I promise that that will never, ever happen.
7: Canada imposed these new tariffs on $20 billion in products that are shipped from the U.S. into Canada. And this is a direct response, Carney says, dollar for dollar to the tariffs that were announced by President Trump last month. And these tariffs kind of had already been announced. Now they're actually in effect.
13: Right.
7: What this hits here are products in sectors like steel, dairy, appliances, farming equipment, paper products, electronics. Carney says these are the sectors that are most impacted by the U.S. tariffs that were announced on products shipped from Canada into America. And now this is Canada's response to that. But as we know, what we will see is Canadian businesses importing these products from the U.S. paying higher prices, just as American businesses importing their counter-tariffed products into the U.S. are paying higher prices. And of course, those can get passed down to customers, consumers too.
13: Well, and then like this is where the story keeps getting juicier, right? Because President Trump, sure enough, on Tuesday night said, it's not over. We're going to institute even more tariffs. He added more items from Canada to that 50% tax list. So that means any of these items coming in from Canada that are on the list cost usually an extra 50% more for everyone. But there are options even beyond that for him, right? Because he also then started going back to Canadian companies directly and like threatening to ban the products they make straight up. What would that look like?
7: And that's exactly it, because this so far, this is still a pretty limited number, $20 billion when you're talking about overall trade between the U.S. and Canada. But the threat here of this going even further is very real. And the president alluded to that when he went after a major Canadian aerospace company, Bombardier. In a social media post earlier this week, the president said that Bombardier should not be able to sell its planes in the U.S. It said if they want access to our market, they must build here and stop treating America like a piggy bank. So this was a direct attack on a Canadian company. Keep in mind, this is a company that says it already does build a lot of its products in the U.S. A lot of the parts, it says, that go into making planes are already built in U.S. states.
13: Oh, so that means there's American employees of Bombardier who, if you get banned, that's trouble for them.
7: Exactly. They say tens of thousands of jobs across the United States. And we did actually immediately hear pushback on this, Brad, from Republican Senator Jerry Moran in Kansas, saying that the presence of Bombardier in Wichita alone supports a local workforce of more than 1,000 employees. So there is a very deeply entwined relationship here that isn't as simple as just saying a Canadian company can no longer operate in the U.S. because we're in this trade war with them now. There is also, Brad, this broader risk beyond the tariffs when it comes to doing business between these two countries. And we're kind of already seeing that play out in other industries. We have seen multiple Canadian provinces ban the import of American liquor, of spirits. And this was really a way for Canadian provinces to say, we just don't agree with what President Trump is doing.
13: Like, kind of going further than the federal like tariff policy. This is them saying, no, you're allowed to take them just with big taxes. But in this province, actually, you're not even allowed to import them at all.
7: Exactly. They're saying, we're just not going to sell U.S. alcohol.
13: Okay.
7: And that has a direct impact. There was the U.S. Distilled Spirits Council says exports to Canada fell 70% over the past year. Beyond the tariffs, as you see this fraying of this really close economic relationship, there is the potential for this to get even worse. And that is where you could really see the pain kind of go across the economy.
13: Elizabeth Schulze, thank you so much.
7: Thank you, Brad.
13: I'm not really someone who claps when my plane lands, but I totally get the impulse. Like, there's this kind of unspoken tension whenever you're landing, right? Is everything good? Speed? Angle? We don't know. We don't fly planes. Sometimes you don't quite realize you're holding your breath until that third set of wheels touches down, and you're like, huh. Clapping is half all right, excited to be here, and part, phew, we've landed. We're safe. But last weekend, we got a stark reminder of what can happen before the plane comes to a complete stop. Miami International Airport is one of the busiest in the country. It's top 10 for passengers, and it's right at the top of the list for cargo. Every day, this airport gets more than 100 cargo flights, and I did not know this, but an increasing number of these planes have the Amazon logo on them. The same way Amazon has started introducing its own branded trucks, it's got branded airplanes too. And last Sunday afternoon, one of these jetliners touched down and didn't stop. It overran the runway, it hit several vehicles, and now five people are dead. ABC's Victor Oquendo is based in Miami. He's there at Miami International now. Victor, first off, can you just give us a play-by-play of what went down here?
0: Brad, it was just before 2 p.m. Sunday when the plane, coming from Puerto Rico, was landing at Miami International Airport. Preliminary flight data shows it was traveling at 128 miles an hour. Now, the NTSB is investigating why this Amazon cargo jet overshot the runway in Miami by some 1,300 feet. That's more than four football fields. And then you saw the flames shooting from an engine. It first slammed into a van with a cleaning crew of seven on board, and then into another car. It was a small Toyota SUV. Five people were killed, five more injured.
21: Looks like we have an aircraft overran the runway.
22: Yes, sir.
0: And you could hear the calls from the control tower via ATC.com. Hundreds of first responders racing to the scene, straight to the cockpit to rescue the two pilots.
23: We had a very complex fire. Engine compartments that were on fire, including a search and rescue of the pilot and co-pilot that were trapped in this aircraft.
0: Teams had to free one person who was trapped underneath the vehicle. We've learned from the NTSB that this was the plane's third flight of the day.
24: There's fuel everywhere. That will have to be remediated, but then they are also removing fuel from the aircraft.
0: They have a large team on the ground now, more than 30 people, saying that there is debris and fuel everywhere. They also have to remove the fuel from the plane, and they'll be here for at least a week.
13: Yeah, who were the victims? So we know the pilots, like you said, like there was concern for them, but were the majority of the victims on the ground or in the air? Do we know?
0: Brad, at the end of the news conference, the NTSB chair said that the victims were inside those two vehicles that I mentioned earlier, wow. the van and that small Toyota SUV.
13: The NTSB did come out and identify those two pilots as 55-year-old Joseph Carroll and 37-year-old Jaime Molina, saying they had thousands of hours of flight experience between them. But I guess the question then is how did it happen, right? And could it have been prevented somehow?
0: Well, that is the big question for the NTSB.
24: If we are in the business of repeatedly investigating an accident or tragedy and our recommendations are not implemented, then we're here again and again and again.
0: Miami International Airport does not have EMAS. It stands for Engineered Materials Arresting System. So what that is, it's like a lightweight, crushable material that is at the end of a runway to help stop planes. I've covered stories where this was used before. It was just a year ago, that system at work in Boca Raton, stopping a small plane from overrunning the runway. At least 70 airports nationwide have installed that safety system, and the FAA credits it with saving nearly 500 lives. The NTSB chair saying that whether that would have helped prevent this tragedy, and if EMAS should be at every airport, well, this will all be part of the investigation.
13: Yeah, really interesting, because you're used to thinking about airplane crashes happening on touchdown. This pretty different situation, and still several people dead. Several of the victims' families, by the way, have now filed lawsuits against Amazon and the air company that operated this plane, along with even the pilots themselves. We'll see where this goes. Victor, thank you.
0: You got it.
13: Next up on Start Here Weekend, the jury couldn't reach a verdict, but the case of Lindsey Clancy is already being invoked elsewhere. We're back in a bit.
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13: Welcome back to Start Here Weekend from ABC News. I'm Brad Milkey. We knew a mistrial was a distinct possibility in the case of Lindsay Clancy. Last week, as jurors deliberated whether she killed her children out of malice or out of a devastating case of postpartum psychosis, they twice told the judge they were unable to reach a unanimous verdict. Twice, they were told to go back and keep deliberating. They once again said they were deadlocked. This time, the judge declared a mistrial.
10: At this point, I'm going to declare that the jury is deadlocked, and I'm going to declare a mistrial.
13: But not until after the defense had lodged an appeal saying one of these jurors should have already been dismissed.
11: And unfortunately, they're not holding out based on a good faith issue with the facts or with the law, but they are refusing to apply the law as you've given it.
13: There are not only questions about the decisions here, there's also another case drawing attention and another child dead. ABC's chief investigative correspondent Aaron Katursky is with us. Aaron, as straightforward as a hung jury can be, this one was not straightforward, right? What happened here?
22: Oh, it was not, Brad. This jury, at least according to Lindsay Clancy's attorney, Kevin Reddington, split 11-1 in favor of finding her not guilty by lack of criminal responsibility, by reason of insanity, because, as the defense argued, her postpartum psychosis made her follow a voice in her head telling her to do the unimaginable. And the lone holdout, according to Reddington, was someone who was not applying the law that requires a defendant to be found guilty beyond a reasonable doubt. Nonetheless, after three separate deadlock notes, the judge gave the defense an hour to file an emergency appeal with Massachusetts' highest court, the Supreme Judicial Court. There was a virtual hearing. Lindsay Clancy was there looking on, but in the end, the Supreme Judicial Court declined to get involved, and the judge did grant the mistrial.
13: Wait, and were they asking, Aaron, for this juror just to be, like, replaced with an alternate? I guess I'm wondering, is there precedent for that where a higher court could just tell a lower court, like, no, this guy, he's got to go, and then you can keep proceeding as usual? Is that normal?
22: Interestingly, Brad, Reddington did not cite any case law that would establish precedent for going to the state's highest court and effectively forcing the trial judge to allow deliberations to continue or to kick off the holdout juror and replace with an alternate and start deliberations all over again. But Reddington wanted to try because he believed he was on the cusp of victory. He said, with the jury split 11-1, that he effectively won the case and that the holdout juror was just giving Lindsay Clancy a raw deal.
11: Where do I begin to thank these jurors?
1: minus one.
13: Well, this is what I was wondering, is what does this mean for Clancy? Because is there a chance prosecutors look at that 11 to 1 and go, yeesh, like maybe we shouldn't bring this case again? We might just lose officially. Is there a chance they could try to reach some sort of plea agreement with the defense? Because they do seem aligned on a lot of different points of the case.
22: Those are all possibilities. The district attorney in Plymouth County, Timothy Cruz, would not make an immediate decision, but he said he did want justice for Clancy's three children. We're not sure what that's going to look like. It could be another trial for first-degree murder. Prosecutors could seek to retry Clancy and pursue a conviction on a lesser charge or arrange a possible plea deal, and it sounded like Reddington was open to that on behalf of his client. For now, even with the mistrial, she is not free to go. She is being held in custody without bail at a state psychiatric hospital, which for the defense is at least preferable to prison. Hmm. The defense was never advocating for Lindsay Clancy to simply escape responsibility. The whole idea was to find her not guilty by reason of insanity, effectively, and get her more permanently into mental health treatment. And down the road, perhaps evaluate her to see whether it would ever be safe enough for her to return and live among society.
13: Well, the other thing, kind of looking forward here, is this case, I do think, has spurred this broader conversation about maternal mental health. But then the other side of that is going to be, where is the line? Like, how do you sort of litigate that? Because there was also this really terrible case in the last several days. Just a warning to our listeners, graphic details here, so use your discretion. But, I mean, in this other case, the police were already referencing the Lindsay Clancy trial in all of this.
22: This one in Illinois, it's the case against Corey Walsh, who had, according to police, become very invested in the Lindsay Clancy trial, especially as the jury was deliberating. And she allegedly killed her two-year-old son, hanging the toddler from a basement rafter in the family home while two of her other kids were not there, while her husband was out of state. A neighbor apparently found the toddler, tried to revive him. The mother was upstairs in a bathtub, according to police, stabbing herself, apparently trying to kill herself. And her attorney now says that she was suffering a psychotic episode at the time, and her attorney said she hopes we all will realize this heartbreak for what it is.
13: Absolutely heartbreaking, and a good reminder probably that there are more of these cases than people might be aware of. And as always, if you're struggling with depression or harmful thoughts yourself, remember the National Suicide Prevention Lifeline is always available at 988. Aaron Katursky, thank you so much.
22: Thank you, Brad.
13: It's so weird what sort of things represent bygone eras to us, right? Like tech is a really good example. The other day I was listening to a podcast ad and someone said, if you're using the same bank as when you had a flip phone, it's time to change, which is perfect advertising because it does conjure up images of myself in college when, yes, I did have an LG flip phone, silver with a little mirror, so I guess I could check myself out if I needed to. Very weird. Anyway, if flip phones were supposed to remain in the early aughts, no one told Apple, because this week, at a big anticipated event, their biggest product launch of the year happened to be, well, a very sleek, very foldable phone. But this event was huge for a lot of reasons, so let's unfold them all with ABC's Mike Dubusky, who covers tech. Mike, I thought flip phones were supposed to be like a cheap, old-school option. Please tell me that Apple is not really asking $2,000 for a phone that flips shut.
2: Brad, they are absolutely asking for $2,000, and that's just to start. That's like the base level storage for the new iPhone Duo, which is what they're calling this thing.
6: The convenience of iPhone Duo is combining the utility of two products into one. The largest display for an iPhone in an incredibly compact, pocketable form.
2: And there's a clue in the name as to why this thing is so expensive. When you think about it, right, a folding phone in this world is kind of like two phones meshed together with a hinge, right? When you go back a year and you think about the big launch from last year's iPhone event, it was the iPhone Air, this ultra-thin version of the iPhone. Well, many speculated at the time that if you put two iPhone Airs next to each other, you join them with a hinge, and you fold them over, well, that kind of creates like one normal phone. And that's exactly what we got to look at on Wednesday.
12: As you move between displays, the software gracefully expands and transitions from the outer to the inner display.
1: Controls remain in a consistent location on the side.
2: It's a little squatter and wider than your average iPhone. They say that creates a better aspect ratio for movies and for editing spreadsheets and for doing Zoom calls and what have you when it's unfolded. Of course, when it's closed, you can operate it like a normal phone, and it's designed to kind of fit in your pocket, pop in your purse a little easier than, you know, something that is a little bit more bulky.
13: Well, and the other reason this was a big event was also because of who was doing the introducing, right? Apple has a new CEO for the first time. It's not Steve Jobs and it's not Tim Cook. What does all this mean for the direction of the company?
2: Yeah, John Ternus is the new CEO. He's been on the job for a little more than a week at this point. However, he does come from the world of hardware, right? He ran Apple's hardware division for years under Tim Cook before taking over that CEO role.
13: Okay, we're coming up on our final break right now, but when we come back, we'll find out more about this foldable iPhone and Apple's new CEO. That's after the break.
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13: Welcome back to Start Here Weekend from ABC News. I'm Brad Milkey. Before the break, we were talking with ABC's Mike Debusky about Apple's new foldable phone, which comes with a $2,000 price tag to start. Mike, you mentioned Apple's new CEO, John Ternus, who took over for Tim Cook after what? He was there for 15 years. He still has a role within the company, but Apple was basically Ternus's debut as CEO, right? So it's the first time someone other than Cook has led the charge on these products.
2: In fact, at the very beginning of this presentation, Brad, we actually heard from Tim Cook, and he approached the camera and he was like, actually, no, it's not about me today. It's this guy. This is your guy now. And he introduced John Ternus. And Ternus started by talking about how grateful he was, of course, to Tim Cook. But within the first couple lines, he started talking about artificial intelligence and how Apple sees that as a way to improve things like productivity.
19: As we look ahead, we see a future filled with enormous discovery and transformation. AI makes entirely new kinds of experiences possible.
2: Apple is often kind of looked at as somewhat behind in the AI race. Mm. They've recently struck major deals with Google and others to sort of spruce up their AI efforts. But hearing that early on from Ternus really means that AI is not going away in Apple's strategy by any stretch of the imagination.
19: And AI can become even more useful when it brings together your life with the apps, services, and products you use every day.
2: This is designed to be kind of your sort of centralized digital life, bringing together social elements from, platforms like Meta, bringing together work elements from, platforms like Microsoft, leisure with things like, photography apps and games and things like that. That all goes on your phone, right? And what he sees as the potential of AI is bringing all of that stuff together in a way that's a lot more comprehensive and easy.
19: These products will help people create, communicate, and be more productive and entertained while staying healthy and active in ways that are more personal and intelligent than ever.
2: We will have to see exactly what that looks like in practice. Apple, as I said, kind of perceived to be behind in the AI race. Some have said that they've also avoided some of the embarrassing negative headlines of the AI race by kind of putting that technology at arm's length.
13: Well, this is the thing about AI. I mean, you mentioned embarrassing moments. We saw some startling comments from those at other AI companies. An artificial intelligence researcher at Anthropic, that's one of the big chatbot makers, said that he has decided to leave the whole industry and then went on the social media tirade, basically accusing companies. He said he worked at both Anthropic and OpenAI and says these guys are gambling with our lives. He said these advancements could lead to mass death and that these companies basically did not even care about it. I'm scared, Mike. What's going on?
2: Obviously, a pretty eye-opening headline there, Brad. That researcher, Jacob Coxon, as he's known, did work at OpenAI before jumping over to Anthropic, and then this week resigning from that position. He even went so far as to say that within the next 10 years, there is a 10% chance of AI killing all humans. Obviously, everyone's going to perk up and pay attention to that.
13: Yeah.
2: But I think it's also worth taking a step back, Brad, and just talking about where we're at with artificial intelligence right now. These internal labs, they are working on these models that haven't been released to the public yet. They're seeing stuff that we don't necessarily see. The average user experience with artificial intelligence, in a lot of ways, is pretty convenient, right? It's nice to have, maybe your email summarized for you, for example. On the other hand, though, it still is flawed enough to not be trustworthy consistently. And that's why I think you're seeing a lot of this pushback over things like data centers, which are crucial for the AI build out and to develop these large language models. People just having this cognitive dissonance between, you know, these huge facilities going in and the sort of lived kind of flawed experience of a ChatGPT free version, right? And I think, you know, from our outsider's perspective, we need to treat all of this with a little bit of a grain of salt, because at the end of the day, Jacob Coxon, Sam Altman, Dario Amodei, all these figures who are issuing these major warnings about the future of artificial intelligence, they're also betting that AI is going to be the next big thing.
13: They're working on the assumption that this is life-changing stuff. There's also the possibility maybe it's not, and they're just living in this insular world.
2: Right, exactly. You have to buy into the narrative that AI is going to be a cultural and a technological, a political and a business revolution on the order of the Industrial Revolution. Or if you listen to Sundar Pichai, the CEO of Google, a revolution that is as transformative as the discovery of fire. He has actually said that.
13: Right.
2: You got to believe that if you buy into this. And that's not to minimize the cybersecurity concerns, certainly a lot of the potential disruption to the employment sector. I do think it's worth just taking a beat before we totally buy into the notion that 10% of us are going to be dead because Skynet rose up and killed us all. Right. Like, I just think that that needs to be couched in kind of this larger context, that these guys are ultimately invested in this industry and they want to see some version of it succeed in a weird way by issuing all these warnings. That also is an advertisement for how powerful this technology is.
13: Well, that's the thing, though, is it sounded like this peek behind the curtain at this guy's perception of the AI employee culture. He said specifically, he said OpenAI does not care what happens to humans as a result of all this. Sam Altman, the CEO of OpenAI, has repeatedly said he cares very much, of course, about the ethics of developing this technology. But then this engineer said Anthropic does care, but they feel the need to be first to advance things if they're going to actually shape the industry.
2: Right.
13: And therefore, they're abandoning a lot of their caution lights as they kind of go on this race. Anthropic, of course, also says that they are paying close attention to the effects of artificial intelligence. Mike Dubusky, thank you so much.
2: Of course. Take care.
13: And one last thing. It's been almost 11 months since a gang of masked thieves broke into the Louvre in Paris. Remember how big this was? They broke in on the second floor, stole some of France's most storied crown jewels, and then got away on motorbikes. Since that moment, the entire nation has been reckoning with how this could happen in a country that values art so much. How could you be able to pull off a heist like this in France in less than 10 minutes? Security services have never been on higher alert, and yet, it's happened again. On France's southern coast, authorities in the town of Cagnes-sur-Mer said their greatest local landmark, the Renoir Museum, had been robbed. Thieves had cut a hole in a fence, climbed through a window, clipped through wires holding frames to the wall, and grabbed four works by the French master. Police arrived in 5 minutes, but it only took the robbers 3 minutes to get in and out. Fortunately, they didn't get away with all of these works. The thieves dropped two of the four pieces as they fled. It's also more likely the authorities can track these guys down compared to, say, the robbers of the crown jewels. Remember, those could conceivably be stripped and melted down, while a painting has to stay intact to have any value. In fact, while these two missing paintings are reputed to be worth $10 million, it's tough to sell artwork that is now the subject of a nationwide manhunt. But it does heighten the already pressing questions about museum security, because it's not just the Louvre. In the last year alone, thieves stole gold nuggets from the French National History Museum, porcelain dishes from a famous ceramics institute, and a 2,500-year-old jewelry piece from a Burgundy museum. If French authorities can't guarantee the safety of cultural treasures like these, is every piece of art in the nation up for grabs? Art experts say museums are still a relatively soft target. More traffic than a jewelry store, less security than a bank. Small museums like the Renoir exhibit, which hold only 12 paintings total, are particularly vulnerable. One piece of silver lining, at least one of these paintings has a history of returning to its rightful owners. Renoir's Young Woman at a Well was looted by the Nazis during World War II before finally being returned back to France. You hope that for all the lapses in security here, France's finest art detectives are on the case now. Actually, these thieves couldn't have picked a worse time to start stealing Renoirs, because in recent years, there's this whole movement, I'm not making this up, called Renoir Sucks at Painting. These are people who have shown up to protest at museums in Boston and New York to say, will you please stop including these paintings in your collection? They're not any good. Like, has nothing to do with the guy, just his aesthetic. I will say, the woman in Young Woman at a Well doesn't really have a face, but what do I know about fine art? All right, that'll do it for us. Thank you so much for listening to Start Here Weekend from ABC News. Start Here Weekend is produced by Aaron Ferrer, Emily Schutz, Jen Newman, and Anthony Ali. Ariel Chester is our social media producer. Josh Cohen is director of podcast programming. I'm our managing editor. Thanks to John Newman, Tara Gimbel, Eamon McNiff, and Katie Dendoss. 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
6: From ABC News, I'm Wayne Cabot. Concerned that artificial intelligence could take over the internet by this time next year, the CEOs of top AI firms agreeing there's a need to slow down. Dario Amodei, chief executive of Anthropic, publishing a letter today saying AI is just moving too fast. Echoing that assessment, OpenAI's Sam Altman and Elon Musk. House Democratic leader Hakeem Jeffries on ABC's This Week.
7: Under Speaker Mike Johnson, he killed a bipartisan task force this Congress that was prepared to do the serious work necessary to try to erect the guardrails to protect the health, the safety, the well-being of the American people.
6: President Trump today downplaying government guardrails, fearing China would get the upper hand if American AI slows down. Trump today renewing his promise of paying people if control of Congress goes his way.
8: If the Republicans win, as I said, it's $5,000 to all adults in the country, and we can easily handle that because we're taking in so much money.
6: Speaker Johnson saying Congress must authorize it first. Global oil higher again at 108 as the Saudis shut down their oil pipeline that bypasses the Strait of Hormuz.
9: The rebel group tightening their grip on strategic towns in Yemen, moving in on another important waterway, the Bab al-Mandeb Strait, which Saudi Arabia uses to export its oil. The potential shutdown of the vital waterway could be catastrophic for the global supply. Iran-backed rebels in Yemen claim they hit a military base in Saudi Arabia. The Houthi spokesperson saying they targeted weapons depots in a command and control center.
6: We are sure seeing it at the pump. AAA putting diesel tonight at $6.20, which impacts the price of nearly everything Americans buy. American Ben Shelton losing at the U.S. Open today to Alexander Zverev, ending a quest to be the first American to win a men's Grand Slam since Andy Roddick. This is ABC News.
10: Here's the official forecast for tonight. Mostly clear, 70 degrees. Sunny tomorrow as we head back to work. Heat index making it feel like 103. Mostly clear, 72 for tomorrow night. Sunny on Tuesday, the expected high, 96. Tuesday night, mostly clear, 71. Sunshine for Wednesday, a high of 96. Wednesday night, mostly clear, 70. 97 degrees on Thursday under sunny skies. I'm Craig Allen on Talk Radio 102.3.
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0: Welcome back to the Ramsey Show in the Fairwinds Credit Union Studio. I'm Dave Ramsey. Rachel Cruz, Ramsey personality, my daughter, is my co-host today. Brad is with us in Seattle. Hi, Brad. How are you?
1: Hey, Dave. Thanks for taking my call.
0: Sure. What's up?
1: So I have a pretty unique situation that I haven't been able to get great advice on. Over the last year, I've been in a really unique situation where my wife and I have been busting our butts. We've been working 5 jobs, and I'll have about $1 million in income just for this year. And that includes revenue from a for-profit flower farm agricultural business. My problem is that I hate giving the government my money. My question is, I've met with about 8 501c3 lawyers, and they're telling me that I can start a non-for-profit that I kind of do on the side anyway. I just use for-profit revenue. But I can use my to bring value to
0: You can use what? Say again.
1: The lawyers are saying that I can start a non-for-profit and use my donor-advised funds that I will contribute this year to bring value in some way, shape, or form to my community. And self-dealing is a concern, so I want to make sure that I'm approaching this decision from a position of integrity. And I thought I'd ask your advice.
0: So the nonprofit, okay, so you put money in a donor advised fund and you add it to your 501c3, which, by the way, you could just put it in the 501c3. You don't have to go through donor advised. But if you did that, the only way that works is the 501c3 money is gone. Whatever you put in there has to be used for that charity, that purpose. What is the purpose? What are you doing?
1: So we have a flower farm, and it's a for-profit business. We have basically an agro-tourism business, but we've already been volunteering in the local community, teaching kids how to do what we do. I'm just using my time and our revenue
0: to do
1: that.
0: Teaching kids to do what you do. You cannot pay yourself out of your own nonprofit to teach kids to do what you do. That will not pass an audit.
1: Yeah, I will put in an independent board of directors.
0: Doesn't matter. And don't do that anyway. I wouldn't.
1: Okay.
0: I have a family foundation, and me and Sharon are the board of directors. No. But everything we give to is independent from us. We're not buying Financial Peace University and giving the kits to, you know, somebody and giving ourselves the money out of that. We don't do that. That's not an integrity problem. That won't pass the tax law.
1: Well, that's my question. Let me challenge.
0: If you buy flowers with your 501c3 to give to the poor from yourself, you're going to get hammered in an audit.
1: So the challenge is that's what lawyers are telling me that I can do. There's a use case where I can have my for-profit buy a tractor, and I can have my non-for-profit lease the use of the tractor if it is at fair market value.
0: You're going to get hammered in an audit. I don't care what your lawyers are saying. I've been the IRS audits me like it's a hobby. Okay? Like they have their own office here. They're here all the time. And our family foundation is included. And we had another nonprofit at one point that we shut down just because of this exact crap, because it became, it does not do what you want it to do. You've made money for the first time in your life. You've become successful, and you've figured out that in America that people want you to be successful until you are, and then you are evil and you must be punished and taxed into oblivion, and because socialism is good and all that bullcrap. And so you're discovering that you're being punished for winning, and you're trying to keep from giving the government all your stupid money. And I don't blame you. I get mad every April, okay? But I'm also not going to do something where it invites the IRS to do an anal exam on me every April either. And they do. They come around here and live with us, and it's just they're horrible. They're horrible. And you just don't. You don't want to do anything.
2: Talk so bad.
0: You can't hide the pee from yourself.
2: Oh my gosh!
0: By doing all this shell game stuff, you can't. You can't move the shell game around. You can't move the pee around enough to do it. It doesn't work. So don't do it.
2: Okay.
0: Don't try to hide. Don't lease the tractor back from yourself. Just go make money and give some money away, and give it to a nonprofit.
2: What do you think?
0: That is independent from you.
2: Yes. What do you think about DAFs, the donor advised funds?
0: Donor advised funds, it's an inexpensive way to not. Our foundation has a lot more expenses to run it than it does to run a donor advice fund. Donor advice fund,
2: but
0: you just dump it in there. The big thing you gain with the donor advice fund is you don't have to obey the calendar.
2: Okay.
0: So
2: yeah.
0: I can dump in $500,000 in December and spend the next 3 years giving it away. But I get the write-off in December.
2: Yep.
0: It has to go to a nonprofit on the other side.
2: Yeah, for sure. But individuals who are maybe on baby steps 4, 5, 6, maybe 7 that are building wealth.
0: Donor advice fund's great.
2: It's great, yeah.
0: Yeah. And you the last level of sophistication and expense is a family foundation, which we did about 12 years ago now.
2: Yeah. Because I know
0: But donor advice funds are great.
2: Though, there's ways that you can do it in a little bit more of a sophisticated manner.
0: Brad, I think your lawyers. I think your lawyers are living in the land of theory.
2: In theory,
0: there probably is a test case that survived and went all the way to the Supreme Court. But I'm talking about in practical fact, when you start trying to move the tractor around and lease the tractor back from yourself from the nonprofit and buy the gasoline for the diesel for the tractor, and then you can't figure out whether the guy picking the flowers, who he worked for that day. And when you get down into all of this, you're going to wish you just paid taxes. And by the time they come in there and you have to try to explain it to somebody who's not that smart because they work for the IRS, so that's a pre-qualifier. And so you have to sit down with them and try to explain how this works. And, there's a test case and lawyers, and they go, I don't even know what you mean. And all I know is you can't do this. And this is what you're dealing with, man. And so the practicality of what you're suggesting doesn't work. That's what I'm saying. And
2: the hassle you'll probably have to deal with.
0: It's going
2: to
0: be a pain in the butt.
2: Because there was a nonprofit. I forgot about that here, right, that we gave.
0: We had a nonprofit that we gave. People donated to it, and we gave Financial Peace University away
2: to low income
0: from their donations.
2: Yes, to
0: and
2: homeless shelter, right?
0: By like, the wasn't time, it? Yeah. They came in and audited it, and they said, you have to have a board of directors. And I'm like, no, you don't. The law says you don't. Well, you have to. And I'm like, okay, just shut it down. Well, I can't really tell you have to. And I'm like, well, you just did. And you're wrong. I know, but we think you should. And I don't care what you think. Get out of my office. I mean, this is the kinds of conversations we've actually had with these human beings. And so I know it embarrasses you, but it's the truth.
2: No, it's not embarrassing. So, it's probably why they always audit you.
0: Because I think they're idiots. But yeah, that'll do it. I think they're, and they represent an idiot government. So there we go. It just keeps on going from there. Anyway, I wouldn't do it, Brad. I think you might survive the theoretical thing, but you might spend more in legal fees and CPAs fighting your audit and tax lawyers fighting your audit than you ever saved in taxes, all with good intent. So I'm sorry, the bad news is when you make money, you get to pay a lot of taxes. The rich don't pay any taxes, said no one who's ever been rich. Rich pay more taxes than all the people that said that put together. That's just bull.

0: Here's something that keeps a lot of parents up at night. Kids are growing up with more access to information than ever before in history. But most of the content is calculated to keep them distracted, make them mad, and keep them scrolling. Not help them think for themselves. WorldWatch exists to be the antidote to the algorithms. 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And I love that WorldWatch doesn't talk at kids. 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

0: David is with us in Chicago. Hi, David. How are you?
1: Good. How are you, sir? I really appreciate you taking my phone call.
0: My pleasure. What's up?
1: To keep this as brief as possible, although there are a lot of moving parts, my wife went to DePaul, and her father took out, and she has two other siblings, an older sister, younger brother. Her father took out a Parent PLUS loan for all three of them. And after everything happened with COVID and stuff, and they reinstituted loan payments, the father had it set up where these payments were auto-debited from his account. And then he expected his three children to individually, somehow there's a system with points to figure out the amount, Zelle him via the Zelle app that payment to replenish his bank account. My wife and I were complying to that and doing that because as Christians, you know, we want to do the right thing. But then there was an incident on Mother's Day over a year and a half ago where there was a disagreement. They do not like that my wife converted to Christianity and was baptized. And they also do not like me. I'm a disabled police officer. And they do not support my career or what I'm doing. And because of some mishaps, which have been apologized, multiple attempts of forgiveness, the father and mother and sister and brother have completely disowned me and my wife. There has been zero communication to us for over that entire year and a half. And with that said, the father still wants the money. I am conflated with morality on what there is no written agreement. There was no contract. We're on fixed income, and we simply want to understand, you know, you don't want a relationship with your daughter, but you want her money. And with that said, would that nullify? I mean, I understand legally the Parent PLUS loan is in his name, and it's auto-debited from his account. It's also collective with the three students. It's not separate or individualized. Like my friend, for example, can log in on his own and pay from his own account, even though it was under his mother's name. It's not set up like that. It's all collective. And so I'm generally asking, should we continue to Zelle him this payment?
0: So before your wife went, to DePaul,
1: he
0: said, I'm going to take out a Parent PLUS loan. And your wife looked at him and said, I will pay that. Or she went to DePaul and then he said, oh, by the way, you owe a bunch of money.
1: It was there really was no concrete conversation. My wife and I have discussed this. It was more just it was assumed it would be paid by the kids. They did mention verbally.
0: Who assumed
1: possibly,
0: it? Did the kid assume it?
1: The father.
0: I know, but I mean, did your wife promise him that she would repay for her college at the point before the loans were taken out?
1: I believe there was a verbal agreement there, possibly, but with that said, he's completely disowned her.
0: I understood that part. I'm asking about her promise. I'm not asking about his behavior. Yeah.
1: I do not. According to my wife, there was a very brief conversation when he said basically something along the lines.
0: Does she have any idea how much she owes?
2: Yeah, how much is owed, David, on her part?
1: I believe it's upwards of $75,000. We've attempted to ask even to lower the loan payment, and he refuses to even sit down with accountability partner or somebody in a public area to even discuss lowering the loan payment and anything like that. I believe the loan payment was attempted to be lowered with him and my wife once, at which time the sister flipped out and made phone calls to have it readjusted so she could pay off hers sooner because it's all combined, at which point now none of them are talking to us and refuse to even talk to us about this payment.
2: How much is the payment a month?
1: It's $516 and about 35 cents, roughly.
2: How much do you guys make a year?
1: I'm a disabled police officer on a fixed income of about, I would say, $80,000 a year, and my wife makes roughly about $72,000 to $78,000 a year also.
2: Okay.
1: We live paycheck to paycheck right now, and we're actively trying to save.
0: Other than it's unbelievably sad and ridiculous that he's disowned his daughter and still wants money, the issue, if I'm in your shoes, and that's what you're asking, is this a moral obligation that your wife made regardless of the behavior of her father. You can't control his behavior. You can only control your behavior. And if she,
1: correct,
0: on a handshake, said, I'm going to DePaul, Dad, borrow the money, and I will pay you back. If that is the deal, that is the deal.
1: Okay.
0: And if it's not the deal, it's not the deal. And I can't tell from our conversation, because it's still wishy-washy, if that's the deal. You said it was kind of implied, the parent thought it, and maybe there was a conversation with a 17-year-old, but she has no very clear memory of it. I mean, if I sat and looked her in the eyes, I don't think, based on what you've said, she's going to slap her hand on the table and say, absolutely, I promised him I would pay it. I don't think she believes that.
1: Well, she was under the impression at the time of the loan that the loan was taken out separately in her name and it was not combined where she's paying.
0: That doesn't matter. That's not the issue.
1: As well.
0: The issue is, did she promise him she would pay his loan that he went and borrowed? That's the only thing that's bothering me. If you get one side or the other of that, it's your answer. And so I wish that you would tell me that she didn't make that promise, and the old man just told everybody that that's the way it is because I'm in charge, and you're going to pay this back, in which case I'd tell him to stick it.
1: That's what happened. He said they asked if they could – they said where they wanted to go to school, and he replied, and he said, okay, I'm going to take out these loans for you guys as a favor. And then they said, okay. And he goes, you're going to have to pay this stuff back. That was his demand. And I think at the time this happened, you know, several years ago. Well,
0: if she agreed to that demand before she went to school and took his money, then she promised to repay it. As uncomfortable and ridiculous as this is, she made a promise to pay him. And she shouldn't have to. Mm-hmm. It's wrong. I wish she hadn't. I don't want her to. I don't like this guy.
2: Right,
0: your call made me not like him, I've got a lot of suspicions about all the stuff going on. It's really nasty, but you know, you could do this. You could say, all right, when you give us a full accounting of exactly what my share is and a payment schedule that shows us when that is going to be paid off, we will resume payments. Until you do, you'll get nothing.
2: I mean,
0: I would do that with a bank.
2: Yes. Well, and because there's a weirdness if you're 2 years in and you guys are throwing, and you're like, I think we've hit the 75.
0: We don't know.
2: And for the sister, he said the sister got mad because she wanted to pay hers off sooner, which I get because the interest is accruing. And if he makes them spread out, she's going to pay more. But we don't know how. I know. That's what I'm saying.
0: The sister shouldn't have a say in your part.
2: Not in their part. But she probably says, on my part, I don't want that payment schedule. I want to pay more. So I can get it paid off because I don't want to pay the interest on it for longer.
0: But he's lumped it all into one, and you can't tell. So,
2: which is the problem.
0: So here's the deal. When you give me an exact amount and an interest rate, and I will pay on that schedule, we'll resume payments. Until you do, we're not going to pay anymore. He has nothing in writing.
2: Because I need to see some,
0: He has nothing in writing. There is nothing he can do. He's going to have to just sit on that egg until it hatches. And so I would stop all of this craziness. This guy's a power player, and he throws himself around all the time. And the way to handle that is just very calmly just say, you know, we've talked about it, and we're not going to be sending you any more payments until we have an actual accounting of what is owed that is her part only. And then we will pay payments on her part only.
2: That's like not a crazy request.
0: No, bank was jerking me around, I'd want the account audited before I gave him any more money. I'd just put him on the sidelines. I'd do the exact same thing. And I have.
2: David, I'm sorry. I'm sure he feels in the middle of it, too.
0: It's horrible. It's horrible. And word of warning to the 30 million of you listening, that's what a Parent Plus loan is. 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
0: We teach you to live like no one else. Sacrifice, hustle, grind, sell stuff to get out of debt so that later you can live and give like no one else. Set yourself free. Get rid of the debt. Get your emergency fund done. That's baby steps 1 through 3. Baby step 4 and beyond, you move from intense to intentional, and that's where you get the second half of that. Live like no one else so that later you can live and give like no one else. So you need to live again once you've gotten to baby step 4. We want you to live again with the Live Like No One Else cruise. Go with us on a cruise, baby. That's it. That was my best. That was my best honk right there. That was pretty lame. All right.
2: It's pretty good. Not too bad though.
0: That's pretty. Hey, the Live Like No One Else cruise. The second time we've done it is this coming March, and March will be here in 20 minutes, y'all. It's right here. Let's go. Let's go, baby. March 14 through 21, 7 nights. Holland America, nice ship. This is not Walmart on the seas. This is the good stuff. And this is incredible. We had an absolute blast. This time we're going to Jamaica, the Grand Cayman, Cozumel, even the Bahamas. We're going to all this stuff. And we're going to the whole ship is people that have gotten to baby step 4 and beyond and are celebrating the fact that they got out of debt and they're winning with money and they're living like no one else. I'll be on there with my wife, Sharon, Rachel, John Deloney, George Camel, Jade Washaw. Natalie Grant is coming as our musical guest. She's incredible. And many others. It's going to be a whole thing. We're going to do pop-up Q&As. We're going to do events. George and I decided this week we're probably going to do some of that investing essentials stuff where we go into the wealth planning, estate planning stuff, the nerdy stuff because it was real popular. We think some of y'all might want to have that on the cruise. Anyway,
2: and then you can have a cocktail with George and I for Smart Money Happy Hour Live. You know.
0: Yeah.
2: Oh, my gosh.
0: There it is. There's the picture
2: Nathan.
0: Did it.
2: That was quick.
0: We're going to record a Smart Money Happy Hour Live event there.
2: We have fun.
0: We
2: on this
0: had
2: trip.
0: A blast. The people had a blast. Everyone on the ship was positive. Let me tell you how you know it's cool. The staff on the ship, all the workers on the ship said, we have never had a ship full of people that were this kind and this generous to us and easy to work with. That's who comes on the
2: cruise. I know. They said they're the nicest people. It's like, I know.
0: The nicest people, and they were dreading having regular people on the following week.
2: Oh, no. It's so great. It is so fun, you guys. So
0: baby step 4 and beyond. Go to RamseySolutions.com/events or click the link in the show notes. Get your cabin. You can reserve it for $600. There's a few left. We would love to have you come with us. It's going to be 2,000 people just like you, and people celebrate. So we had people that had just gotten married. We had people that have been married 50 years. But it's Live Like No One Else cruise. March. Get your world's largest debt-free scream. There it is right there. Man, it's going to be a blast. You don't want to miss this. And we actually enjoyed it. I kind of was worried about if I got trapped on a ship with 2,000 of you people. But I actually had a great time. It was a lot of fun. I took a lot of pictures with new friends, and we did a lot of fun stuff, and we really, really enjoyed it.
2: Mm-hmm.
0: Cindy is in Reno, Nevada. Hi, Cindy. Welcome to the Ramsey Show.
10: Hey, thanks so much for taking my call. I'm excited to talk to you.
0: You too. What's up?
10: Thanks. Oh, so I'm calling about my brother. This is kind of a moral financial situation, but over a year ago, he was making $100,000. He lost that job and couldn't make one single rent payment after losing the job. So I paid his rent, and our parents supported him during the first year of unemployment. And I should say he's 63 years old, and he is now at the point where he is unable to afford housing. So how do you help someone who has been so irresponsible financially their entire life? I would say he has a shopping addiction. Do I get involved? I'd like to sit him down and talk baby steps with him, but is that my business to do that? And is it too late to turn things around when you're in your 60s?
0: It's never too late. People change all the time, and sometimes they have the best chapter of their life late in life because they finally wake up. So we can certainly be prayerful for him and think good things for him. When I first started making a tiny bit of money and I saw someone in need, in a situation like that, I would just give them money. Mm-hmm. And a guy told me one time, he said, "You're lazy, Dave. You didn't care enough about them to really help them, so you threw money at them for your conscience and you walked away."
10: That's exactly what our parents have done for years.
0: That kind of convicted me that just throwing money at something might even be harmful.
10: That's what I think.
0: Rather than helpful. And so I don't want to be an enabler. I want to be a helper. Mm-hmm. And so that would require me, were I in your situation, to sit down with him and say, "Look, we've allocated some of our money to try to help you make the turn. But with that money comes requirements of your behavior. No behavior change, no money." And it's not because we're punishing anyone or controlling anyone. It's because we love you and the behaviors that you're using are hurting you, and we want to see you not be hurt.
10: If he had like a drug problem or a gambling problem, I feel like there are avenues that I would be aware of to go for help.
0: Mm-hmm.
10: But what do you do when someone just shops? This is a guy who has no money,
0: Yeah. But
10: he has had an apartment. He doesn't anymore.
0: Mm-hmm.
10: Full of stuff, plus three.
0: Where is he living?
10: Full of stuff. Right. Now he's in a warehouse that a brother of ours owns. It's in a poor part of town. The roof leaks, but it does have a little kitchen and a bathroom.
0: Wonderful.
10: And he's living there free of charge.
0: He's truly hit bottom.
10: It's not zoned residential, so I'm assuming that could be like a county code violation.
0: Oh, I'm sure it is, but that's okay. I'm not worried about that. But
10: okay.
0: The point is, he
2: make
0: bottom.
2: It to a point of his own.
0: I'm 63 years old, and I live in a warehouse that my brother owns.
10: Mm-hmm.
0: And that's the bottom.
2: But then it's also the sad realization, though, of, and I don't want to speak this over him, Cindy, but there are just some people, and they just don't. They are fine with where they are. That even the bottom doesn't,
0: yeah.
2: Like, I want the bottom to change him, right? For your sake. You want them to hit some level of reality, and I pray he does. But then you also have to come to grips with, there is a possible fact that he may never, right? And so what do you do
0: I'm not giving him anything then.
2: Yeah.
0: Because I'm not going to participate. When you give someone money that is engaged in misbehavior, you're financing the behavior that's bringing harm to them. You are harming them.
10: Well, and I feel like that's exactly what our parents have done.
0: Yeah, and it's what
10: They're
0: you've done, too.
10: 90.
0: It's what you've done,
10: and
0: too.
10: Probably. And yeah. It's always the big joke that he's going to end up retired and living with me, because I'm a big Ramsey fan.
0: Let me help you. It's not a big joke. It's not happening. So it's not funny. That's not funny at all. So what I would do in this situation, you ask for kind of, I'm going to create a structure of some kind that has some accountability to behaviors that get him up and out of this mess. So thing one is, you get no money except I'm going to match what you make at your new job, and you need a job. And I don't care if it's cleaning dishes. I don't care what it is. You need a job. And the more money you make, the more I'll match for a certain period of time. And then you're going to be on a written budget, and you and I are going to go over the budget, and you're going to stick to the budget, or you don't get money. This is also part of your job, because I'm not going to give you money for your shopping addiction. I'm not going to give you money for your alcohol problem. I'm not going to give you money for your cocaine problem. And I'm not going to give you money for your problem, whatever it is. Fill in the blank. So we're going to be on a budget. We're going to stick to the budget, and we're going to work. And we're going
2: to And he needs to go to counseling. I mean, there's
0: obviously.
2: I mean, there's.
10: I think so too.
2: It's real bad. I mean, there's something in him that's very, very, very broken and in denial, whatever it is. And
0: yeah.
2: He never will truly be healed.
0: I'd pay for that.
2: Yeah.
10: And all this stuff that he has collected, I don't even think it has very much worth. But he is so, so, so attached to it. I don't know if I can
2: get it's almost like it's almost like a hoarder type.
0: Yeah. Again, which is whatever the behavior you want to change, tie it to the money supply. No behavior change, no money supply.
2: Yeah, and he also needs to work on who he is, because if it's a symptom, all of this is a symptom of something going on in him, and until he gets that anchor fixed, all of this is just going to continue to spin and orbit.
0: Got to get upstream. She's right.

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0: If you enjoy the show, we could use some help. If you'll click the like button, subscribe, the share button where you share the episode, you tell somebody where you're listening on talk radio, spread the word digitally and in person. Let people know we're here. You're the best marketing we have. You might be the only marketing we have. So check it out. We'd love to hear from you, and we'd love for you to tell people we're here. Thank you very much. Charles is with us in Chicago. Hey, Charles, what's up?
1: Hi, Dave and Rachel. Before I ask my question, I just wanted to thank you for helping completely change my life. I've been listening to the show for a few years. When I finished medical training 24 months ago, my wife and I had about $535,000 in combined
2: debt. Oh my gosh.
1: And about $50,000 in auto loans as well. And over the past 24 months, I paid off every single dollar of all of this.
0: Wow.
1: And I've also built up about $300,000 in investable assets, mostly in Roth accounts.
0: Crazy.
2: That's amazing, Charles.
0: You are making some serious money. Way to go, Charles. So,
2: what is your income? What's your income? What do you do?
1: I'm 32 years old. I'm an anesthesiologist. I'm earning about $680,000 a year. My wife's an occupational therapist. She makes $100,000 a year. We have no student loans, no car debt, no consumer debt of any kind. My only debt is $240,000 remaining on my mortgage for my house.
0: Way to go.
1: At 3.2%.
2: That's amazing.
1: And,
2: well done, Charles.
1: I've just been living like a resident for the whole time. Throwing it all at the debt.
0: You avoided docitis, man. I'm proud of you. That's amazing. Well done. Very well done.
1: So now I'm going to do something that just doesn't feel comfortable because I've been listening to this show and delaying gratification. But in the spring, in March, I want to buy a new car. I want to buy a Corvette.
0: Mm-hmm.
1: And I want to pay for it in cash.
0: Mm-hmm.
1: But it's about $105,000.
0: Mm-hmm.
1: I already have about $50,000 earmarked for this
0: mm-hmm.
1: on top of a $40,000 emergency fund as well.
0: Mm-hmm.
1: And my only thing every month is $1,600 mortgage.
0: Mm-hmm.
1: I plan to pay that off sooner.
0: What's your home worth?
1: My home is worth about $470,000.
0: Mm-hmm.
1: I was paying a little extra on it. I bought it in 2020. Right when I started training.
0: Mm-hmm.
1: And I've been paying a little extra towards it as well. But now I'm like at a point where I'm starting to feel more secure, more mm-hmm. confident, and I do want to reward myself. I think I could do it without derailing my long-term plans,
0: mm-hmm.
1: but I'm having a hard time with the opportunity cost of what if I put that $105,000 in the market? What if I put that in a mutual fund?
2: You'll do that the rest of your life.
0: You got plenty of time. You're okay. You can do both. Every time we buy anything that we enjoy, it has an opportunity cost to it. So when Sharon and I go on a trip that's 2 weeks long and we stay at really nice places and spend too much money, there's an opportunity cost on that. I could have given that to a charity. I could have invested
2: that.
0: It. But you also need to live it. And you've done a wonderful job. You're killing it. Your income is ridiculously wonderful. It's otherworldly. And so everything is in place. You're obviously going to have the other $50,000 to pay cash by spring, right?
1: I'll have that in like 2 months.
0: I'm still going to wait
1: till spring.
0: Okay. Do you have investments of any kind at this stage?
1: Yeah, I have about $290,000 worth of investments, mostly Roth, and I max out my Roth 401, I max out my mega backdoor
0: mm-hmm.
1: Roth IRA. I max out two separate Roth IRAs, and then my wife puts $20,000 a year into a 403B.
0: It sounds like your net worth is bumping up around $1 million with the house equity in that, isn't it?
1: About 600.
0: Yeah, and by spring, it'll probably be close to $1 million.
1: Probably within a year, I projected based on my numbers.
0: So one of our rules of thumb, and we just made it up, by the way, is don't buy a new car because they don't go down in value until you have a net worth of at least $1 million. That usually doesn't come up when someone is making $800,000, though.
1: Yeah.
0: You know, that's,
1: yeah, I mean,
0: so you're in a different situation here, and you're going to be very, very close to the million. So if I were you, I would buy that car.
1: Okay.
0: In the spring for cash. And
1: all right,
0: we're talking about a 27 Corvette, right?
1: Mm-hmm. Oh, yeah. It's a new engine they came out with, 535 horsepower.
0: Yeah.
1: It's pretty awesome.
0: I know. There's one in my garage. I just got delivery on it the other day.
2: Okay.
0: The 27.
2: Hey, let Charles have his moment.
0: That's okay. We're having our moment together. We both love this car.
1: Oh, yeah.
0: This is. I really want you to have this car. It's a great car. And, yeah, it's
1: That's
0: perfect.
1: So cool.
0: It's very neat. Yeah, I want you to get it. And you've done everything right, dude. You've done everything right.
2: Me and my minivan will just
1: wave
0: you at us. You and your battery car. Yeah, you just wave at us from your battery car. But we'll have a real engine. In
2: ours. Charles, that's awesome, though. Well done.
0: Have fun.
2: Yes, enjoy it.
0: It's
2: enjoy
0: a great vehicle, and it's.
2: And even if it was $100,000 Tesla that Dave Hayes, regardless.
0: Yeah, that's right. I'd still tell you to do
2: you'd
0: it.
2: You'd still tell him
0: but
2: to
0: I
2: do
0: get,
2: it.
0: But I get
2: it's
0: more
2: great.
0: Joy in telling you to do this one. But yeah, but it's still a great. You know, still you are the math and the process of where you are is freaking incredible. You guys just did you went all in and did it, man. And just congratulations.
2: It's such a magnified, because the numbers are so big, of the debt, though. But it just shows, if you're intense for 2 years, regardless if it's $500,000 or $50,000, right,
0: mm-hmm.
2: of debt, you pay it off, and then
0: your life is opened up.
2: And your income's there, right? And again, it could be $80,000 versus $800,000, but the numbers are magnified in this specific situation. But it goes to show, regardless of the numbers, it's still the same thing. Like, sacrifice for 2 years of your life,
0: man.
2: And then all of a sudden it's like, okay, pay off $500,000 of student loans in
0: and
2: 2 years.
0: There is it's kind of like we're talking about the cruise earlier. It's an emotional thing I think it's harder psychologically and emotionally to turn off the hustle and grind and turn on the enjoy than it is to actually do the hustle and grind. It's weird. I mean, because we all, when we're...
2: In a different kind of way.
0: Yeah, it's hard
2: work.
0: To flip that switch to enjoy.
2: It all takes work, yeah. Because those of you in the grind are feeling it, and you're exhausted, you're ready for a break. But then it's weird. It's like grass is always greener. And then when you get to the break, it's like, okay, now I'm almost fearful to spend it because I don't want to go back to where
0: I was. It's just your body and your system is running at one speed on one thing, and you're taking a hard right turn.
2: Mm-hmm.
0: And it's just it's like it's crazy. And to be able to look at that car and go, is that okay? Now you're talking, is it okay for a guy that's making, the household income is $800,000, to buy a $100,000 car? Yes. Let's pretend you made $80,000 and bought a $10,000 car. Exact same ratios.
2: Mm-hmm.
0: But most people just can't relate to an $800,000 income. Duh. Yeah, I mean, really.
2: Mm-hmm.
0: Wow. And so, but an $80,000 couple making 80 grand buying a $10,000 car for cash in the exact same situation, we tell them to do it.
2: Yep, absolutely. For
0: so
2: sure.
0: The ratios still work, and you still get to flip the switch from intensity to intentional. From live like no one else to so that I can live and put a 27 Corvette in your garage, Charles. Way to go, man.
2: Yeah, and that's permission for all of you, because there's a lot of new listeners, and some of you are building your baby step one, your $1,000. Some of you are in the hustle and the grind of getting out of debt. But once you get that emergency funded and then beyond, That is. It's where you actually get to make choices with your money, because you have margin again. And if you're investing still and being intentional with some of it, there is the freedom to be able to say, yes, we're gonna make some decisions and to spend, and that's okay. That permission to spend is okay.

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1: Russian oil production sites. Trump is telling Ukraine's President Zelensky to stop those strikes, which have caused shortages in Russia. Trump not mentioning a Russian drone attack on a train at Ukraine's border with Poland. Passengers evacuating before the strike.
2: And asked today if the U.S. was behind today's attack on an Iranian oil tanker, President Trump replied, "I don't want to say." He did say that any AI guardrails ought to take a backseat to making sure China doesn't get the upper hand. The Anthropic employee who quit last week after warning AI is slipping out of control, agreeing China needs to be considered.
3: The one thing it's maybe missing is, in terms of the current proposal, is more engagement with China.
2: Jacob Coxon on ABC's This Week. President Trump saying today he's promised $5,000 checks to American adults if Republicans win the House and Senate in November, will happen. House Speaker Mike Johnson says Congress must authorize it first. Republican Congressman Mike Lawler is in a tough re-election fight in suburban New York. On ABC's This Week, he didn't directly answer if he supports those checks.
4: The question is, how do you pay for it? How do you be able to pass the legislation to put more money back in the pockets of hardworking Americans? That's the objective. We should all be wanting to do that, to put the issue of affordability front and center and ease the burden on Americans.
2: Alexander Zverev didn't realize he'd won the U.S. Open, not hearing the chair umpire's announcement in a stadium full of people desperate to see an American champion. He trained himself to tune out the screams for Ben Shelton. The last American men's winner was way back in 2003, who was Andy Roddick. 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
5: In a recent survey,
6: here's the official forecast for tonight. Mostly clear, 70 degrees. Sunny tomorrow as we head back to work. Heat index making it feel like 103. Mostly clear, 72 for tomorrow night. Sunny on Tuesday, the expected high, 96. Tuesday night, mostly clear, 71. Sunshine for Wednesday, a high of 96. Wednesday night, mostly clear, 70. 97 degrees on Thursday under sunny skies. I'm Craig Allen on Talk Radio 102.3.
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4: It is still very raw, still very real, but there's a whole bunch of people, 25 years and younger, who only know this from things they saw on the internet, things they were told, things they are read. And if you want to find out, right, you Google 9/11 on internet or on the YouTube, and who knows what you get, right? Who knows if it's accurate? Who knows if it's false? Who knows if it's completely made up? Kids today, they have a hard time discerning what's fact and what's fiction. When we come back, Jim Byrne, his brother, passed away. You'll hear his story and what really happened to his family and how he is marking today. We will do that next. America at Night. Stay right there.
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4: It was 25 years ago. The world changed September 11, 2001, and we are marking the anniversary in a number of different ways. One of the ways, we wanted to get a personal touch to all of this. And one of the ones who was personally affected by this was a cousin of mine, Jim Byrne. Jim Byrne, welcome to America at Night. Thanks for joining us.
16: A pleasure, McGraw. Thanks for having me.
4: Your brother, Tim, was your older brother, and he died in the terror attack in the World Trade Center. And I just wanted to ask you, what the 25th anniversary, how are you feeling on a day like today?
16: I would say, McGraw, it's 25 years later, the anniversary, it means a lot to people, and certainly I get reminded of it a lot more. But I mean, 9/11, I live every day. The type of guy my brother Tim was, there's not a day that goes by in my life that I don't think of him. One of my children, Shane, his middle name is Timothy. So just that in its own right. But every anniversary since the first few where you still couldn't believe it, but since I've been a family, has been about my children, of how can I walk them into this topic without scaring them. And 25 years later, that's kind of been my mission with having four kids, 15, 13, 11, and 9. I've introduced what happened on 9/11 to our country and to our family, and that is kind of my motivation every year, to be there for them.
4: You've taken them back to New York and to Ground Zero, haven't you?
16: I have. So individually, all four of them, and for whatever reason, I chose 8 years old as a time where I was ready to kind of walk that journey with them. So, and I did wait until the memorial and the museum were done. I never wanted it to be something where I was forcing. And I will say the memorial and the waterfalls are beautiful and all about reflecting. So I've appreciated that opportunity with each of my kids.
4: Yeah. Did they understand it? Did they take me how they thought of it and how you saw them perceive it?
16: Given how young they are, I think in a lot of ways you try to prepare them, but they really don't understand. So they kind of react to my emotions in many ways. But I never hesitated from taking them into the museum, which essentially sets up the morning and the beautiful day that September 11th was in New York City, and takes you through the tower getting struck the first time. And in my case, Tim was in the South Tower, the second plane to get hit. And you kind of allow them to see it, but then quickly kind of walk through it and out a side door where they don't need to see the true terror of the day at that age. But now with my daughter at 15, then you walk down a path in a little bit more detail each year where they're of an age where they can understand truly how horrific and tragic the day was.
4: I know your brother, Tim, was your older brother. You lost your dad when you were very young. And your older brother, Tim, became sort of the father figure of the family. And I was reading a story about grief from Joe Biden the other day. And Joe Biden told one of the surviving family members that there will come a day when you think of your loved ones and it'll bring a smile to your lips before it brings a tear to your eye. And I was wondering if that happened for you.
16: Yeah, I would say the good thing, and frankly, living it kind of on a daily basis of my brother, I mean, most of it is about the happy times, the great memories, what he's instilled in me. So family of 10, he was the third oldest, and for whatever reason, after my dad passed, he stepped into that father-mentor role to be there for my mom and really to support all of his siblings, but particularly me being number 9 of 10. So he was 12 years older than me. So he became an instant father figure in 1986. And then eventually as I got older, he became a best friend. We did a lot of fun stuff together. So with age became more opportunity. So I was 24 years old. Tim was 36 on 9/11/01. And I take most of the good, really. It's at least every week I have a chuckle about something. And we do an annual golf outing in his memory. It'll be our 25th outing, and that's always Columbus Day weekend back east on the at the Shawnee Inn on the Delaware River in Shawnee on Delaware, Pennsylvania. And the amount of stories that come from that each year of his friends and my brothers, some of his colleagues, that is another way to really celebrate his legacy and all of these guys are reminded of him in the same way. So we've created quite a fraternity through that outing every year.
4: Jim, I've heard you say that you would rather say the phrase "we always remember" as opposed to "we'll never forget." Why do you make that distinction?
16: Well, I think it's exactly what we're talking about here. Never forget really is the negative emotions, the pain, the suffering, the tragedy of the day. The always remember is the memories I have with my brother, but it's the heroes of that day, the acts of kindness, generosity, courage. It didn't matter what your gender was, what your race was, what your politics was. There was a genuine love that everyone had for each other. I mean, and that was the days and months. I think we'd all agree. Our country, ironically, has never been more united in my lifetime than it was on September 12th. And somehow we end up going back down a path of divisiveness and hatred. And that really gives me angst. But that's where I think the never forget, that slogan means a lot, but it, for whatever reason, draws out, like, the evil and hatred of the day. The always remember is the pride that I have and the memories of my brother, but also the heroes that came from such a tragedy.
4: Being a family member of one of the 9/11 victims, I'm sure there are people who want to say something to you but don't want to offend you, want to mention something, want to bring up your brother but are always a little hesitant to. Do you feel that, and do you mind when people bring him up and talk to you about him?
16: I love it. I love it. I welcome it. And again, because he's on my mind every day of the year, it's at any anniversary or at any point, I am thrilled to talk about my brother, Tim Byrne. So I welcome that.
4: Yeah. Tell me about him.
16: Well, I mean, you kind of started it off by talking about losing our dad. So Tim was 21 years old in his senior year at Syracuse, had worked himself into a position on the football team where he would have earned playing time and would have even debated a fifth year of eligibility. But with my dad dying September 21st of 1986 of a seizure in his sleep at age 47, Tim realized it was all about, at that point, somehow looked within and looked to my mom and realized, I got to get my college degree ASAP. I got to accelerate this. And all his focus was, how could he get out of Syracuse University in the quickest way possible? So he accelerated his graduation and credits. And from that point forward, he became that father figure. So a lot of my life, while I have plenty of memories before with him, before my dad passed, so I was 9 years old, was looking up to him immediately. We had a ton of fun, but he was never afraid to be serious and lay out exactly where we were as a family at that point in time. So 10 kids with our mom as a widow. So my journey really starts there, and it's something of pride. I know a lot of people, so many great people were killed on 9/11, legends, and my brother was one of them. I mean, he's the best man I've ever met. And my eyes were a little bit tinted, but walking life forward, I mean, he was 36 when he was killed, so 15 years later. But what he accomplished was an incredible Wall Street career that he attacked. There's great stories about how he came to be hired at Sandler O'Neill that maybe another time I can walk you through. But he took great pride in every day when he reported to work in that express elevator up to the 104th floor of the World Trade Center, and the pride of looking out over New York City, over the harbor, the Statue of Liberty, looking out with binoculars. And really earned his stripes with a Wall Street firm, did quite well personally and financially, yet never lost sight of his family. I mean, one of my last discussions with him late August 2001 was all about how I was doing in my career and reminding me that the check I cut every month to him to go into my mom's bank account better never be late. So he was truly the CFO of the family that made sure my mom was always taken care of. And with his passing, I mean, I pivot real quick to my mom of obviously, you know, Charlene Byrne. I mean, every day of her life was not easy, from the time in 1986 when my dad passed to carry a family forward of 9 boys and 1 girl, but then to lose Tim in the fashion of 9/11, and she somehow carried life forward. And my mom passed in October of 2022. At age 82, and again, never was her life easy. And you also know my brother Sean had passed in March of 2020. So she had to bury her husband and 2 children. So God bless my mom, Charlene Byrne, as I reflect back on the 25th anniversary tomorrow.
4: Yeah.
16: Today.
4: Yeah, you also told me that you all made a promise that on every anniversary, your mother would never be alone.
16: Yes, and really, that was born out of living in the Chicago area since 2004. I mean, I kind of broke my mom's heart when I moved away from New York. We had a special bond. I'm a true mama's boy, and that I'm happy to admit that as well. But since I had lived, I mean, out of state every year, and God bless my wife, but I would go back to be with my mom. And there was one year where our daughter, I think she was 7 years old, where, and then I had a 7, 5, 3, and a 1-year-old, and she said, your kids miss you. And I was with my mom, and we were showing pictures, and I took such comfort of being with her on such a hard day. And then I kind of began to think about, well, maybe each year I'll bring one of my kids to spend time with grandma. So really out of that was then born, what's an appropriate age to then go one step further and bring them to the memorial and the museum. So that really was born out of spending special time with my mom. So since 2022, it's become more inward on my kids. But just last year, my son Nolan had turned 8 years old. And I think I've shared pictures with you of what it entails. We always do something fun. We always do the dinner. But certainly I walk him into a very tough, heavy topic that we know about.
4: Yeah. Jim Byrne with us for a couple of more minutes. His older brother, Tim Byrne, passed away in the World Trade Center. What do you know what happened to your brother? Do you know? Do you not know? Do you even care? How do you deal with that?
16: Well, the timeline of the day is unfortunate because you pretty much, he was in the second building. So he would have had an opportunity to get out of the building had he left immediately. But he had spoken to my mom. He had spoken to my brother, Sean. He had spoken to one of his friends and to a client. So there was 4 conversations had. And with being at the 104th floor, I mean, we were pretty certain that when the second plane hit, it was below that floor. That, I mean, it was a lot of hope was lost. We tried to maintain some hope in the days afterwards, but pretty quickly we knew we had lost them just based on the timeline of events of some of the conversations he had that morning.
4: Yeah, Jim Byrne with us. Are you going to do anything special today?
16: Yes. It's going to start with Mass with the family, and then I'm actually going to see my brother-in-law the day early. We have a family trip to see my brother-in-law, Jake, in Wisconsin, and I'm going to bring my youngest up on the anniversary, and we're going to spend time probably 9 holes on the golf course together, and then the rest of the family will be up there the following day.
4: Yeah. Jim Byrne, let's end this on a lighter, more positive note. Tim Byrne, also a huge Jets fan as well?
16: J-E-T-S, Jets, and Knicks. All right, so we can finally celebrate a championship banner. But, yes, big Jets and Knicks fans.
4: Is it true, Jim Byrne, that when you met your future in-laws for the first time, it was a Sunday, and you excused yourself and went out to the car, got your Joe Namath jersey on, and listened to the Jets game in the car?
16: It was just to sneak out and get a score update, McGraw. All right, but what unfolded that day was 3 quarterbacks go down in one day, and it required focus. So, yes, that is true, but somehow that was the initial introduction, but thankfully we walked down the path of dating and marriage and 4 awesome kids. But it is a funny memory to look back on.
4: No question about it. Jim Byrne, you are a good man. Your father, your mother, and your brother, Tim, would be very proud of the man you have become and the father you have become. And so in that sense, I couldn't be any prouder of you. And I thank you for our friendship all these years. We don't see enough of each other, but let's get the kids together. Thoughts and prayers to you and your family. Stay strong. Keep doing what you're doing. And thank you for taking a couple minutes away from a very busy day for you.
16: McGraw, really appreciate it. Never forget. Always remember. And I can't wait to see you soon.
4: You got it. Jim Byrne with us, one of the family members of one of the 9/11 victims. America at Night, back in a moment.
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1: It reaffirmed my views of what people can be and should be capable of. And I think all around the world, every day, there are people making these huge, great sacrifices for the people they love. And I think it's helpful to see one of those on screen and to go on a journey with someone, then essentially see the goodness come through, if that makes sense.
2: That's Jon Snow, a.k.a. Kit Harington, who is in a new TV show, A Tale of Two Cities, to talk about that and everything when it comes to entertainment, is our guru, Matt Wolf. Matt, welcome back to America at Night. Thanks for joining us.
3: Yeah, and thanks for being back this week. Nice of you to take some time off, really.
2: Well, you know, somebody's got to go on vacation around here. So you had a chance to talk to Kit Harington, who was world famous from Game of Thrones and Jon Snow. Tell us what he's in now.
3: Yeah, you know, many, many seasons on Game of Thrones as Jon Snow, and now he is starring in A Tale of Two Cities on MGM+, which is formerly Epics. And you know how a couple of weeks ago you and I were talking about things that you just discover, like all of a sudden we both love the new version of Little House on the Prairie that's on Netflix? I started hearing some buzz about this, and I said, let me check this out. And it's only a couple of episodes long, you know what I mean? So there's not a huge commitment here, but obviously it's based on the Dickens novel, Tale of Two Cities, that's almost 200 years old. And, you know, I had the chance to interview and talk with Kit about, you know, what makes this tick for him. And, you know, he told me, and we were both of the same mindset, like, you know, there's a lot of good stuff in all of these pieces of literature, right? You and I have talked about the Odyssey before, for example, and I think A Tale of Two Cities, all of these themes that hit on, you know, things that we talk about today, especially about sacrifice, about things like redemption, the good stuff, revolution, all of those things. It's all here. And again, you and I talk about this constantly. I think that we look back toward the great stories, right, that are in our era and in our wheelhouse, and we say, okay, let's hold this up to the prism of today and see how it works. And I have to tell you, A Tale of Two Cities on MGM Plus does just that, and even more so. I highly recommend that you check this out.
2: Wow, really interesting. You know, I wouldn't necessarily think a Charles Dickens novel would you know, survive now, but it's, I guess, you know, stories are universal, and it's a great love triangle, and it's a great story. So if it's done right, why shouldn't it work today?
3: Well, here's the thing. Dickens was trying to tell us a lot of these things 200 years ago, right? It deals with political uprisings, too, like the French Revolution. That's all in the backdrop there. And I think one of the things is that, you know, it's sort of that warning about unchecked social inequality, you know, that inevitably breeds, you know, rebellion. And then on the flip side, he also warns that revolutions like this that are driven purely by revenge and all of that stuff end up consuming innocent people and sort of, you know, messing with the fabric of our society. Again, you hold up these older pieces of work and you see what's going on sometimes in the world today, and it's just like it's almost eerie when you look at it.
2: Interesting. All right, so Kit Harington, Tale of Two Cities, MGM Plus, we'll check it out. Now, let's go back a little further. Star Trek turns 60? Is that possible?
3: Turned 60 years old this week, and I have to tell you, you know, again, A Tale of Two Cities, and we'll talk about this in a little bit when we get to Star Trek too. You know, I mean, Star Trek for 60 years, people ask, you know, how does something like this last? You know, the goofy special effects, the dramatic pauses by William Shatner, the pointy ears from Leonard Nimoy, but, you know, this thing under all of that stuff is still a really optimistic look at what I think humanity could be. You know what I'm saying? And I interviewed Shatner many moons ago over at ABC, and he told me, you know, Star Trek at its best, sort of like what we were just talking about, is when it mirrors the themes of things that are going on today. Take, for example, the original series in the 60s, talking about things like racism. Star Trek IV, the movie, yep, the one with the whales, addresses problems in the environment. Star Trek VI was all about the collapse of the Soviet Union, basically dressed up as the Klingon Empire. Star Trek The Next Generation, there was an episode there called A Measure of a Man, which directly addressed the question of artificial intelligence. See where I'm going with all this? Deep Space Space Nine, religious wars and their implications. So that's the franchise's sweet spot, because it's science fiction, but it is very, very, very human fiction, if you know what I mean, twisting over into reality.
2: Any chance of any Star Trek projects coming down the line?
3: You know, right now things are pretty quiet. We have Strange New Worlds that's over on Paramount Plus, currently in its fourth season, and then next season is the fifth season and final season that's already in the can. So it's a little quiet. There's some rumblings when things settle around on Paramount that we could be looking at a new movie, a new crew, and something going in a totally different direction than what we've seen before. And I think that's what they have to do. They have to keep this thing fresh. They have to keep it different, but at the same time, adhere to the things that, you know, that made Trek great so many years ago and continues to do so.
2: Matt Wolf, can one be a Star Trek fan and a Star Wars fan, or do you have to choose one or the other?
3: Well, again, you know, Star Trek is rooted, I think, in more humanistic things. Again, Star Trek II, you know, there are direct quotes there from A Tale of Two Cities that you see in there about sacrifice, about, say, for example, what Spock did in Star Trek II, sacrificing himself to save the crew, that sort of thing, not unlike what Charles does in A Tale of Two Cities. So Trek, again, based in very human terms. Star Wars, which I love also equally, don't ask me to choose, please, all right, but it's more fantastical, but it also has some very human elements too, about things like the student becoming the master, you know, that sort of thing. There's so many things, you know, that you can say about Star Wars that are positive too. A little farm boy coming from Nowheresville, Tatooine, all of a sudden leads an uprising against a galactic empire, wins, and the rest is history. So these are, again, the sweet spots for both these franchises when you have relatable stuff like that.
2: Yeah. When I was a kid, I loved that little handheld device, beam me up, Scotty, right? Now everyone's got a phone, right? I mean, back in the day, that was the thing.
3: That's the other thing. Look at the old series in the 1960s. Flip phones, right? Remember that? You could see a version of that in the old Star Trek. There was a lot of things there that predicted the future. And don't get me started on other things like Terminator, which, you know, basically is talking about AI. All this talk about AI going to kill us all in less than 10 years. I go back to Terminator, and I'm like, John Connor was right.
2: Matt Wolf with us. Let's talk box office summer movies. Apparently, Hollywood, or at least movie theater owners, are getting healthy this summer.
3: Oh, they're doing cartwheels after this summer. Let me tell you, the biggest in history, McGraw. It was announced officially this week, and you and I were placing our bets, you know, like a couple of old guys at the OTB. Okay, is this going to be the biggest summer ever? And by records from the May 1st frame right up until Labor Day weekend, we pulled in with all of these movies, Spider-Man, Toy Story, everything, pulled in $4.765 billion. It just squeaked by the summer of 2013, which was the current record holder, which had $4.756 billion. I mean, it's a hair that they won by, but still, that's what it is. And you know what? Now, what do we do? Theaters have to keep the momentum going. How are we going to do that? And I think one of the lessons learned from this past summer at the box office, and what it made it very similar to the summer of 2013, is that you had movies, something for everybody. You had a superhero movie in Spider-Man. You had a great horror film like Obsession and Backrooms. You had animation, Toy Story 5, biopics like Michael, adventure in movies like The Odyssey. And if you look at what came out in 2013, you had a superhero movie, Iron Man 3. You had animation, Despicable Me 2, Monsters University, adventure, Star Trek Into Darkness, horror, World War Z. Now, I'm not saying going forward they have to repeat this pattern, but at the same time, look at the broad swath of properties that came out this summer. It was mass appeal on so many different levels, McGraw.
2: It's an interesting point. Something for everyone. Adults go when they want to go. Kids want to go when they want to go, and so something for everybody.
3: Right, and also, listen, to quote Field of Dreams, if you build it, they will come. You and I have talked about this over and over again over the years. It's about quality films. It's about quality scripts. It's about good acting. It's about good entertainment. And my gosh, did this summer offer that up. Again, so so much. I mean, you could go in and watch Woody and the Gang in Toy Story 5, and you think, how much more can they actually get out of that franchise? But they hit a home run all over the place. Spider-Man, you and I have talked about this endlessly. What makes him so appealing? You know, everything about Peter Parker, yes, but at the bottom line, it's an entertaining movie. That's what you have to focus on, especially for the summer months.
2: Yeah, good stuff. Let's talk Emmy Awards. Still tributes to Dolly Parton coming in?
3: Yeah, there's going to be a bunch. You know, I was looking at the lineup of the In Memoriam segment, and Noah Kahan is going to be singing Bridge Over Troubled Waters, and the Emmys, by the way, Monday night on NBC and Peacock. And we'll see a tribute to Dolly Parton. They're trying to keep as much of that under wraps, but obviously, too, the tributes to the people that we lost this year from the TV world. Hayden Panettiere from Heroes, Catherine O'Hara, Schitt's Creek, James Vanderbeek, Dawson's Creek, Eric Dane from Grey's Anatomy, Vinny Pastore from The Sopranos, Patrick Muldoon from Days of Our Lives and Melrose Place, even Peter Cullen, the voice of Optimus Prime from Transformers, Randolph Mantooth from Emergency. I mean, every year we see a list like this, and it's sort of arresting when you see that. But, yeah, that's what we're looking at. And the Dolly Parton thing, again, we'll see what they have, but they're keeping many things under wraps right now to see what that tribute's going
2: to
3: be.
2: Matt Wolf, you're nice enough to join us every Friday to talk entertainment, but it is the anniversary of 9/11. You're a New Yorker. Do you have any thoughts, or what are you going through?
3: You know what it is? Every year for 25 years, I wake up on a day like this, and I think, what can I do to honor these people? You know, how would I have acted had I been downtown that day? And you, I'm sorry, man, but
2: no,
3: you know, I still see those people running away from everything downtown, and I see the people that were running into it. And I think how the world changed so much that day, and how we can learn those lessons by doing the simplest of things for people, you know, and it's easy, dude. It is so easy to be jaded in this world today, 25 years later, and forget about those lessons. And I think that's why it's so crucial, especially if you have children, you know, who just see this as history. I mean, people like you and I, we lived through it. We've lived through a day where it was just endless layers of horror hitting us, right? You know, we see the first plane hit, then 17 minutes later, a second plane, and then we see the tallest buildings in the world come down, and then we see the Pentagon hit, and then we see 7 World Trade later in the afternoon, you know, and then Shanksville, Pennsylvania. It was just a day of endless, what's happening here and what's happening next? We didn't know where the president was. We didn't know who was leading or whatever. And it was such a wild day. But at the end of the day, you look at the sacrifices, and I think those are the most important lessons. You know, not to get too caught up in all the meaningless garbage that's thrown at us in life. You know, we're human beings, and we're here for a short time on this earth. Make it count. Help other people. Just set an example, and especially for your children who, you know this as history but didn't actually live through it. That's a tough thing. You know, that's like me when I was a kid opening up Pearl Harbor and reading about it. Oh, well, you know, battleships blown up, people died. That's a sad thing, you know, and it still is a very sad thing. 9/11 is a different level, I think, too, and we have to keep that sort of spirit alive and going forward.
2: I agree. I also think it's now incumbent upon those of us who lived through it to tell the stories of the next generation so that they can hear it from us. Because if we leave it to the, you know, to the YouTubes, who knows what they're going to find on YouTube and what sort of, you know, weird conspiracy theory they're going to find out there. It's incumbent upon those of us to tell the stories, the human side of it, the facts, what we were going through, the emotions, the day, so that the next generation will always remember what happened. I think it's important for us to talk about it.
3: And I love the stories of the next generation that are picking up the mantle on this, from doing simple things like good deeds for people during a day like this, to seeing, you know, the sons and daughters of firefighters, policemen, first responders that died that day, and they are now first responders themselves. Yeah. You know, there's no greater thing than to pass down a legacy like that and to carry the torch, so to speak.
2: Matt Wolf, you're one of the good ones. Thank you for checking in. As always, be safe. Say a little prayer, and we'll talk to you next Friday. Thank you, sir.
3: You as well, my brother. Take care.
2: America at Night, back in a moment.
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15: We've talked a lot about 9/11 tonight. Next hour, open phones. Whatever you want to talk about it, we can lighten up the load. We can continue. You can want to tell a story or two. Of course, open phones on a Friday night. It's all about you, so we'll do that next hour. Just one postscript and one final note of my observations today and living through it like everybody else and living through it in the last 25 years. Did anybody see what New York City did last night? So you know that they have the tribute in light, right, where that beam of light from the World Trade Center beams up into the sky? Well, in Lower Manhattan last night, they had 2,977 drones. 2,977 drones, each one for each life lost on 9/11. And these drones were in unison, and they unleashed them like almost like a flock of doves or something. They unleashed them into the sky, and they proceeded to line up in the shape of the actual Twin Towers. Yeah. So they used the drones, and the drones had lights on them. And it's, you need to see it to truly appreciate it. I'm not doing a good enough job explaining it. But it was I got goosebumps watching the video of the outline of the two towers, where they were, and this sort of hot, this angelic view of an outline of the World Trade Center. It was... it was pretty amazing technology, and to sort of show you the big giant hole in the sky and where they were, it's pretty special stuff. Anyway, yeah, so we got through it together, 25 years. What I said earlier today is true. There are people who don't want to research it, and where do they go? They go to Google. They go to YouTube, and next to some of the best journalism and story writers and truth tellers is some conspiracy theory. And how are you supposed to determine what's real and what's fake if you're a 20-year-old or a 10-year-old or a 15-year-old trying to research this stuff? These young kids today, they don't understand the difference between a credible news source and a fake news source. And so it gets harder and harder to sort of tell the tale. I don't care what you... I don't care your opinion, but you can't have your own set of facts when it comes to 9/11. We owe it that much to the victims, right? And to the to their lives and to the lives of the first responders and everybody else. It's my thoughts. It is Friday night, and it is late night radio at its best. Our executive director tonight is Tom DeLack, filling in for Alex Hinton. Our engineer tonight is Richard Good. I'm McGraw-Milhaven. This is America at Night on Westwood One.

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1: Attack on an Iranian commercial ship that killed one person President Trump wouldn't say. Global crude rising to 108 a barrel after Iran's proxies, the Houthis, fired towards Saudi Arabia.
2: Iran-backed Houthi rebels threatening another vital shipping route in the Middle East. With the Strait of Hormuz, that other vital shipping lane effectively closed down for more than 6 months. This amid growing concerns in the region as the critical east-west oil pipeline in Saudi was forced to shut down as a precautionary measure after multiple drone attacks by another Iranian-backed group in Iraq.
1: Lama Hassan at the Foreign Desk about paying all adults in the country $5,000. If control of Congress goes his way, President Trump saying the U.S. can afford it because we're taking in so much money. 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
3: In a recent survey,
4: here's the official forecast for tonight. Mostly clear, 70 degrees. Sunny tomorrow as we head back to work. Heat index making it feel like 103. Mostly clear, 72 for tomorrow night. Sunny on Tuesday, the expected high, 96. Tuesday night, mostly clear, 71. Sunshine for Wednesday, a high of 96. Wednesday night, mostly clear, 70. 97 degrees on Thursday under sunny skies. I'm Craig Allen on Talk Radio 102.3.
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2: Sad mood, melancholy, a little upset. 25th anniversary, all the things that brings back all the horrible thoughts and terrible feelings. We've got a couple of uplifting stories for you from some people that I know, some people I've met. So we've been working on that behind the scenes. So that's the goal coming up on Friday. So you're welcome to come join us on Friday. If you happen to miss this show or any other show, of course, it's okay. Relax. Calm down. You can certainly follow us on the podcast. 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Also, we're getting massive amounts of response from our text messaging. So if you want to be part of the text crew, each and every day, Alex sends out a text of what's coming up on tonight's show and a recap of what was on last night's show, plus a link to the podcast, so you never miss a moment. Thank you very much. Stay right there. A wonderful story of a Renoir painting that is now worth $100 million or more. Stay right there. America at Night, back in a moment.
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5: 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Congressional control and presidential Trump's agenda hang in the balance. 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And in a key Senate race, James Tallarico is currently trading at 50% to beat Ken Paxton. 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
2: Every once in a while, one of those stories comes across your desk and you take a look at it, and then you take a second look at it, and you put it off to the side, and then it sort of talks to you and you pick it up again. And that is exactly what happened with our next guest. She has written a book called The Renoir Girls, A Hidden History of Art, War, and Betrayal. It's a book you cannot stop looking at. And it's a book you cannot put down. Catherine Osler is our guest. Catherine, welcome to America at Night. Thanks for joining us.
11: Thank you so much for having me.
2: Let's get to how this book came to be, because that's really more just as interesting as the actual story in and of itself. The story, I guess, starts with a famous painting by Renoir, but when it was painted, it wasn't very famous. So take me through the painting, which is what this whole story is sort of starts.
11: So Renoir painted the two daughters of a banking dynasty in Paris in 1881. He'd already painted their older sister the year before on her own. And he painted these two little girls, and they're 4 and 6. And they're wearing these beautiful white lace party dresses, and they're holding hands. And one of them's wearing a pink sash and the other one's wearing a blue sash. So the picture became known as Pink and Blue. And it hangs now proudly in a museum in Sao Paulo in Brazil, where it's the most popular exhibit in the museum. And little girls go and line up to have their photographs holding hands.
2: And at the time, Renoir wasn't Renoir. What, he was just a struggling artist in Paris?
11: Yes, he was nearly 40. He sort of broke into big success, the big league, quite late. Actually, America made him. His dealer, who was very far-sighted, took many of his works to America, at which point his popularity exploded. But we're several years before that, and he's becoming quite well-known, and he's had one very successful picture in one of the exhibitions in Paris. So he's growing in popularity, but he still basically hasn't got any money at all. He can't afford to get married, although he's already in love with the woman he will marry. And so he's desperate for commissions. And he meets this man called Charles Afrusi, who introduces him to his mistress, who's a married woman and the mother of these three girls. And he persuades his mistress to support his artist friend by commissioning these pictures.
2: And
11: so
12: And
11: from the beginning, it's complicated.
12: Yes, very. And how did you come to find this story, and what piqued your interest about this painting?
11: Well, many things. It sort of collided with many things I'm interested in, really. Now, there was a wonderful book by an artist and a writer called Edmond Duval called The Hair with Amber Eyes. I don't know if you know it. And in this book, he wrote about Charles Afrusi, this great art collector, editor of probably the most famous art critic of 19th century France, and a great supporter of the Impressionists. And he mentioned the circumstances in which this picture was commissioned. And I was very intrigued by their mother, who sounded like a sort of fascinating character. She had a salon. She sort of had lots of artists and writer friends, and she edited their works. And I read about this picture and I looked it up. And I saw how beautiful it was. And I've always loved sort of Renoir and been fascinated by his works. And on a personal note, I didn't realise this until after I finished it, but I now realise I've got two girls and they were exactly the same age as these two little girls when I first looked at it. Anyway, it had a great impact on me, this picture. I thought it was so sweet, and he's such a brilliant observer of childhood. And then about 200 pages on in this book, which had gone on to many other things, he mentioned, not exactly in a throwaway line or a footnote, but very briefly, that one of these girls, Elizabeth, had died in Auschwitz. And I was so horrified by how time had passed and these two girls who were in this sort of shimmering portrait of privilege in Paris in the Belle Epoque, how that could be the end of one of them, that I wanted to fill in the gap. So I always think in my head, this is a story that started with a beginning and an end, and I wrote the middle to try and understand that trajectory in Europe.
12: The book is called The Renoir Girls. Catherine Osler is the author, A Hidden History of Art, War, and Betrayal. Now, before we get into the actual story, set the scene for us, because you mentioned it there, the Belle Epoque, and that is an era of Paris. When? Set the scene when this painting was painted.
11: Okay, so the Belle Epoque is this sort of named, you know, after the event, is this sort of dazzling period of beauty and progress in Paris, which is really between the Franco-Prussian War, which decimated Paris in 1870-71. Well, worse than that, actually, it destroyed it. There was a big civil war. They shot their own archbishop. And they went on this huge sort of building project, which was incredibly rapid, even by our standards. And it comes to a close with the outbreak of the First World War. So you have kind of four decades of kind of activity and optimism and burgeoning sort of rebuilding and fashion houses, and up goes the Eiffel Tower and the Impressionist movement and incredible works of literature and music, and it's all captured in Proust. And it's a bit complicated again, because Paris by now is now the richest and the poorest capital in the city in France. So, yeah. You know, the spoils don't fall equally. But it was an extraordinary time.
12: But it was, right, it was 40 years of peace. And what happens of 40 years of peace? You have great art, you have great literature, you have great paintings, you have great buildings. It's sort of like a golden era of Paris, if you will.
11: Yes. And I think also the effect of the Franco-Prussian War, I think also, ironically, you get after the war, you get experimentation and new movements and a desire to make up for what's happened. So you get peace and prosperity and experimentation and sort of new, an enormous cultural energy. Walter Benjamin called it later, the Paris was the capital of the 19th century. And it was an extraordinary period.
12: When Renoir painted the painting and he unveiled it to the family, did the family love it? What did the family think of the painting of their two daughters?
11: So this is one of the great mysteries. The first picture they loved, which is in Zurich now, beautiful, very famous picture, gets brought back from Germany in the Second World War by the Monuments Men. But that's another story. The second picture they didn't like. Now, I spent a lot of time and energy in the book trying to work out why. And it, in a strange way, it's not a set with the first picture at all. For a start, it's two girls rather than one, and it's twice the size. So it doesn't sort of go with it as you would expect from a sisterly portraits. But the other thing is this sort of, we don't know how much her husband knew about the dynamic. And I began to believe that this man, this very sort of steady, charming, gentlemanly banker, got rather fed up with the wife's boyfriend commissioning these pictures, which to us look, you know, very pretty, but to France then looked almost bizarrely avant-garde. It seems it's very odd looking at art movements over time because, you know, Impressionism, it seems so expected to us. But then people were horrified by it, that the preceding French art had been based on myth and history, and all the lines had been very straight and very easy to read. And they, some people just thought Impressionism was just sort of splodges on a paper. They thought it was an absolute mess. So why you would get your own child painted in something that close up appeared to be splodges seemed like an act of madness to half of French society. Anyway, so I think he was paying money via his wife's boyfriend, and I think he sort of snapped and got fed up with it. But we can't really, yeah, we can't really know to what extent it was personal and to what extent it was about his taste in art.
12: Go ahead.
11: Well, later in life, his daughter, Alice, who's in the picture, gave an interview, and she said it wasn't really to their taste. And I think it certainly wasn't to her father's taste.
12: This book and the pictures in the 1880s, the painting, and then as you said, it ends with one of them dying in Auschwitz, which is beyond heartbreaking, and it portrays the story you tell here is like leading up to Nazi Germany and the anti-Semitism that is alive and well in France in the 1880s, 1890s, and the early 20th century.
11: Yeah, that's right. I mean, the horror, you know, the horrifying turn in this book, although there's a build up to it, is the Dreyfus affair, whereby a French Jewish officer in the army gets falsely convicted of treason in mid 1890s. And at that point, Paris, France, you know, even to a certain extent, Europe sort of divides about, is this man innocent or is this man guilty? And abroad in England and America and Italy and even Germany, everybody realizes quite quickly that he's innocent. And French society divides between those who think the army can't possibly have got something like this wrong and those who can see this man is innocent. And really, it sort of solidifies the anti-Semitism in France in the most sort of horrific way, which returns with such venom all those decades later.
12: One of the girls hides her, right, marries a Catholic, right, and sort of turns their back on being Jewish. Tell me that story.
11: But that's right. So Elizabeth becomes a Catholic. She falls off a horse just as the Dreyfus affair begins, and she's treated by nuns in a hospital in Paris. And we don't know whether it's out of gratitude or because she wants to marry a French aristocrat or whether it's the stress of the Dreyfus affair on these girls who are used to be welcomed everywhere. And during the Dreyfus affair, there were people who wouldn't have Jewish people in the house who would have done before. So very hard for these three girls of sort of marriageable age. And she becomes a Catholic. And by the time it gets to the Second World War, she's been a Catholic for over 50 years. And what we go into here is the thing which I think is still, you know, question is, to her, being Jewish was a religion. To the Nazis, it was a question of race. So when she filled in her form under the collaborative Vichy government and she said, I was born Jewish, but I'm not any longer, they didn't accept that. They thought her actual religion was irrelevant.
12: Yeah, which is heartbreaking on so many different levels. Catherine Osler, our guest, the book is called The Renoir Girls. Talk about that Dreyfus affair for a moment, because that is such a major turning point in history and divided French society. I don't want to make comparisons to today in America, but it was very divisive and it went on for 10, 11 years, didn't it?
11: It did. It went on for 12 years. I mean, you know, the thing that always reminds, it's the same in Britain, by the way, is the sort of the polarizing nature of it. It so echoes with us now, which is you're on one side or the other, and there was no room for doubt. So it was also random and strange. It was like one of those things in history that you think so nearly could have not happened. So a woman who's employed as a spy, in the staff office, picks in the German embassy, picks up a letter And the letter, which became known as the bordereau, is exposing the secrets of the French army to the Germans, who are... And the French and the Germans already hate each other because of the Franco-Prussian War, which the French are very humiliated to have lost. So the Germans are their nemesis. The spy hands the letter to the authorities, and then the great question is, whose handwriting is it? Now, a handwriting expert, it's a very long and complicated story about which I could have written a whole other book, and many people have. But to cut a long story short, they frame Alfred Dreyfus because he's Jewish and he's the only Jewish officer in the staff office. They know that people will sort of want to believe it. He is already subject of sort of jealousy. He is better off. He's related to a family with big industrial holdings in Alsace-Lorraine, and he's already sort of subject of envy. So he goes through, eventually it goes to trial, and they find him guilty on the sort of flimsiest of evidence. Really, they just want to find someone guilty. And then they degrade him in the most public way. So there's a huge ceremony in Paris in the military academy. And they do things like they break his sword the night before and stick it back together. And they sort of they rip off all the braiding on his uniform and they sew it back on very lightly. So that in front of 5,000 people in the army and about 20,000 people, Parisians, hanging from trees and journalists drinking and shouting, the sergeant major comes up and snaps his sword on his leg and pulls off all the braiding and says, "You are degraded, you are no longer part of the French army." And the crowd roars, erupts, shouting, "Death to the Jew." And so he sort of becomes, in one man, a symbol of betrayal, of loss, their loss of their war to Germany. And it plays into the suspicion that Jews aren't proper French people, that they have loyalties elsewhere. Mm. And it just starts off this awful kind of 12, and it takes 12 years for him to be pardoned via, there's even a second trial in Rennes, which is, it's all high drama. At that one, on the first day, his lawyer got shot and the assailant ran away and disappeared and no one knew. And the lawyer, who was a very brave man, sort of had himself patched up in hospital and went back.
12: Hold that thought. I got to take a break. Catherine okay. Osler is our guest. The book is called The Renoir Girls. It is getting a lot of attention. It is an unbelievable story of a painting by Renoir that now is worth at least $100 million. And the story of the two girls and the picture and what happened in Paris and France in the late 1800s and early 19th century. A Hidden History of Art, War, and Betrayal. The Renoir Girls. Catherine Osler is our guest. America at Night. Back in a moment.
13: Coming to you from the heart of the nation, this is America at Night with McGraw-Milhaven.
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1: The book is called The Renoir Girls. Catherine Osler is our guest, A Hidden History of Art, War, and Betrayal. It is a story of a painting Renoir painted right before he became famous, of two Jewish girls in Paris in the 1880s. Catherine Osler, the book is called The Renoir Girls. How did you go about researching the two girls? How much is out there about these two girls and this family?
2: Well, it was very patchy, but it was enormous fun. I have to say, I love research. I mean, I find it completely fascinating. But there was a lot more on, there was quite a lot about the journey of the older sister. And because she married a man called Moise de Camondo as her first husband, and he left his house as a memorial to their son, the Hotel de Camondo. And they had a wonderful archive. And it's being restored at the moment, that museum, but it will open again quite soon. And that was extremely helpful. But the most amazing thing was when I realised that nobody had written about was that the granddaughter of the little girl in pink, who is now 94, was alive, is alive, and is living in London quite near me. So I tracked this. I found actually her son is a restaurateur who I'd known not very well for a long time. So I got the shock of my life when I realised I had a personal connection to this story. And I rang him up in his restaurant, which is called Bellamy's in Mayfair. It's a wonderful restaurant. It's the only place where the late Queen would go and eat. Anyway, so I rang him up and I said, you won't believe this. You are, you know, the great grandson of this woman in this picture and I'm writing about. And he said, well, you must meet my mother. So I went round to meet this beautiful, wonderful, funny 94-year-old called Marina Baylis. And Marina had her sons bring up this her grandfather's trunk from her basement, which was a black tin trunk from the World War One, with Sir Charles Vere Ferrers Townsend painted on it in gold letters. Now, he was the man who the girl in pink married. And I opened this trunk and I blew the dust off. And there were wills and letters and photograph albums of Alice at the chateau in her couture wedding dress. And this sort of amazing, it was every historian's dream, actually. So it was an extraordinary process of meeting relatives and things in archives. And then his family had an archive in Norfolk and their chateau, the chateau the parents bought in the middle of the Dreyfus affair. They eventually left, their son left to the French nation, and it's now open to the public outside Paris. So I had a wonderful time sort of poking around that as well.
1: So the painting, the girl in red, this was her daughter who was 90-something years old.
2: Her granddaughter. So she had one daughter who was a spy in the Belgian resistance, and that daughter had three children, one of whom was still alive. So it's her granddaughter.
1: Yeah, talk about 6 degrees of separation, right? You have 2 degrees of separation to the woman in the picture. What was amazing to me, Catherine Osler, the book is The Renoir Girls. As I'm reading it, and I'm reading about this wonderful time in Paris where there's peace and prosperity, and there's this underlining of anti-Semitism, I as a reader, I couldn't help but think of the impending doom that was coming, and that these people were living their lives in such a free-spirited way, not knowing that World War One was right around the corner and World War Two was right around the corner.
2: Yes, I completely agree. It's very hard to write sometimes in history when you know what's going to happen, and you have to remember that they didn't know what's going to happen. Actually, the husband of Alice starts saying quite early, lots of people knew that the First World War was going to happen, but of course, not everybody knew, and they didn't know, and they certainly had no idea how horrific it was going to be. So they start saying, oh, I'm sure, or if we don't sort this out, there's going to be war. And then you get this heartbreaking sort of thing where, you know, there's no information, and you realise very quickly that nobody knows anything. So in the early weeks of the First World War, everyone's saying, oh, it'll be over in 6 weeks. And the son of one of the oldest girl gets on a train And everybody in France is cheering these brave young men, and they think, well, we're going to get revenge for the War of 1870 now. And they're throwing flowers on the track, and they're passing them buns through the window. And it's almost got a party atmosphere. And he's writing letters home and saying, oh, we're all so excited. And then very quickly, they're in this horrific, they're in the trenches, and they're in the mud, and they're surrounded by rats, and there aren't enough supplies, and their friends are dying around them. And you realize how, and nobody knows anything about how long it's going to last or what's happening. And when, you know, there are people looking at the maps, and eventually one of the girl's sons moves into the Air Force and he goes into the reconnaissance and they're flying over. But the levels, and the same in the Second World War, where, you know, you sort of think it's coming and then it happens so quickly, and France falls, and the British are amazed. They can't believe that the French have surrendered to Germany, and there's this massive rush for the coast. And then there are people left stuck in France, and it's not until after the war that their relations know whether they're dead or alive. And so it was extraordinary to me, not only that they didn't know what was going to happen, but also at the time it was happening, no one knew what was happening. Mm-hmm. And afterwards, the sister puts an advert in the French newspaper saying, has anyone seen Elizabeth? Because she's gone to Auschwitz, and we think that she died either on arrival or on the journey. But we get to the end of the war, and the family have no idea whether she's dead or alive. So it's hard for us, because to us it's the past. But in the present moment, the information was never there, or it was rarely correct.
1: It also goes to show you the insidiousness of it all. This was a prominent French family. Yeah. Living the high life, right? Living the Gilded Age, living this, right? Well enough to hire a young Renoir to come and paint a portrait of our daughters, which we kind of didn't like anyway, right? I mean, that's a life of privilege. Yeah. And then to end up in Auschwitz, I mean, that is a journey worthy of a book, but just heartbreaking.
2: Yeah, it is heartbreaking. They had such trust and faith in France. They thought they were French. You know, their children were all born in France. They certainly didn't see themselves as other in any way.
1: Yeah. The Renoir Girls. The book is The Renoir Girls, A Hidden History of Art, War, and Betrayal. Catherine Osler, what happened to the painting? How did it end up in Brazil?
2: So the painting, as I mentioned, the husband, I think, particularly didn't really like it. And they put it in the servants' quarters. And Renoir himself got wind of this. And he wrote to his dealer in 1909. And he says, you know, Pink and Blue is languishing somewhere in an attic. Why don't you just get it back or sell it or something? So the dealer buys it for himself, Bernheim Jeune, who was brothers who set up a gallery called Bernheim Jeune. And they were Jewish, in fact. So they love this picture. And then by chance, in 1938, one of the curators at the Louvre, either because he felt war was coming or just because he had so many treasures he wanted to show them off, decided to send 150 works of French art on a touring exhibition of North and South America. And this picture was lent by the Bernheim brothers to the exhibition. And so off they all went on a boat to South America, and then moved to North America in the end. So it was displayed in South America, and I think lots of people saw it in Brazil. And then it went to North America, and it got to Washington, and war broke out. And the US State Department realized that if they sent these pictures back, they would go straight into the hands of the Nazis. So they decided to put them in storage, and they put this picture in storage in New York, where it stayed until 1951, at which point Bernheim, who'd lost his gallery had been ransacked by the Nazis, half his pictures had been stolen, and most of them never came back. His son had died in Auschwitz. He wrote to his Sam Saltz, his New York dealer and friend, and he said, I want to sell Pink and Blue. By this point, he was a dying man. And a Brazilian tycoon was building a new art gallery in Sao Paulo for the people of Sao Paulo. And Sam Saltz knew this. And he said to him, they had a conversation and he said, you could buy this Renoir. And he said, if I get that, that will be the most beautiful and popular exhibit in my museum. And he bought it and it went there. And other than being lent to a few exhibitions, it's been there ever since. And he was absolutely right. It is the star of the collection, the most popular picture amongst the public.
1: What did it sell for when he sold it?
2: He bought it for about £120,000.
1: Hmm.
2: So in 1950 money. I mean, it was a lot. It's a fraction of what it would be now if we compare it, if you see what I mean.
1: I mean, now it's priceless. I mean, but if it ever went on the open market, I mean, easily $100 million, you would think.
2: Yeah. Easily.
1: And that is, people travel all around the world to go to Brazil to see this in Brazil?
2: Yes, they do, and they very rarely lend it anywhere because it's so popular and because of the insurance costs and things. But the picture of their older sister had a very peculiar journey because it was taken by Goering's men from the Chateau de Chambord, where it was in storage, hiding from the Nazis. And I don't know if you ever saw that George Clooney film, The Monuments Men.
1: Sure, yeah. Yeah.
2: Okay, so they found it in Munich and they sent it back to Paris, and the picture hung at an exhibition in Paris where people could go and look at the art and say whether they owned it or not.
1: Yeah.
2: And their older sister looked at herself and saw herself and said, that's me. And then she had a year and a half of proving that this picture was hers. So
1: did she ever get it back?
2: She did get it back.
1: Wow.
2: But then she made a very odd decision. She sold it to an arms dealer where it's called Emil Böhler, who sold weapons to the Nazis. And now it's in the Böhler collection, is a fantastic art collection in Zurich. But it is also one at the center of a big row because of the way that he made his money.
1: The book is called The Renoir Girls. It is the story of a Renoir painting back in the 1880s. It is an unbelievable story of what happens to these two girls, a hidden history of art, war, and betrayal. The Renoir Girls, Catherine Osler, our guest. What has been the reaction since the book has come out?
2: Well, it's very interesting, the reaction, because people who's approached me and talked to me, who and I've talked to, you know, art, people who are interested in art are really interested because people don't normally uncover the story of a portrait in that world. But the other thing that's sort of more painful is obviously I started this years ago, way before things blew up in the Middle East. And it is in part, it's a family saga. It's a story of art. It's the story of a lost world, really, as you mentioned, the Belle Epoque. But it's also the story of anti-Semitism. And that became horribly current after the 7th of October. So it's been a strange, you know, it's a book that speaks to different people in different ways, I think.
1: Yeah, and it's interesting how art tells the story of history, right? I mean, this opens up a little known part of time between 1880s and 1914 in Europe, which sort of helps sort of explain what happens and why World War I comes about and how World War II comes about, in a sense.
2: Yes, I think art is a very good window into history. I mean, you know, history of art, is it about art? Is it about history? The truth is it's about both. And this book isn't really art history. I mean, I don't know what it is. It's part biography, it's part history, it's part art history. It's even part literature, because I feel like you have to read the literature of a period to really understand it. You can get the facts, but the contemporary fiction will tell you what it felt like. But this, I feel like a portrait is a window into a world. And there it is, you know, right there. And in an art way, for me, it was also immensely satisfying to see the movement from painting to photography, because photography is invented about the time that this picture is painted. So you can see everybody painted when they're young and the photographs of them when they're older. And I found that enormously interesting, because that's the story of human progress in itself, really.
1: And in a sense, everyone can now take a picture, and so pictures aren't as famous as paintings were back then. But to look at a painting of Renoir and to find out what happened to the girls in the picture is a rare moment in history. And that's why the book, I think, is resonating with so many people. Catherine Osler is our guest. The book is called The Renoir Girls, A Hidden History of Art, War, and Betrayal. Catherine, I hope I did it justice. What a wonderful book. Thank you for your time.
2: 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Thank you for having me.
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12: Hey, listen to this. President Trump speaking at his, what are they calling this? The midterm convention in Texas. He got up and spoke to the convention, and nearly an hour into his speech, President Trump announced that this was the best part of the speech, and he said that if the United States of America returns power to the Republicans in both the House and the Senate, he says, because of our tremendous strength and success economically, I will issue a dividend to every adult citizen in the United States of America for $5,000. President Trump said and told the crowd, told America tonight, that if the Republicans retain control of the House of Representatives and the United States Senate, apparently it's got to be both, he will give each adult $5,000. Now, we did a little math, and my strong suit is not doing math live on the radio. My strong suit is not math at all. But we did a little Googling, and our crack staff here at America at Night figured that there are roughly 270 million adults in the United States, assuming he was not planning on giving undocumented workers or undocumented adults the $5,000. That would be odd. So I'm assuming in this calculation that the 270 million are United States citizens. They're adults. I guess adults would be 18, but we did a little Google. 270 million people, adults. And if you were to give each one of them $5,000, that would equal $1.35 trillion. Remember when Joe Biden tried to pay off everyone's student loan? Supreme Court shot that down. You got to wonder, back in the olden days, Congress would have to appropriate that money. So I guess if they maintain the House and the Senate, they would just, I guess, agree to President Trump's dividend and give everyone $5,000. I guess there would be even Democrats who vote against Republicans would still be eligible for the $5,000 bonus. So that's interesting. So President Trump just made a pledge that if the Republicans maintain control of the House and the Senate, he'll give every American adult $5,000. With 270 million adults in this country, $1.35 trillion. That's some cash. What I could do with $5,000. Holy mackerel.
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2: Peter Parker couldn't fly this high forever.
5: After a 6-week run atop the box office, Spider-Man Brand New Day fell to second place this week, bested in theaters by Practical Magic 2.
6: No magic is stronger than sisterhood.
5: That legacy sequel, starring Nicole Kidman and Sandra Bullock, raked in $30 million to the web-slinger's $8.6 million.
7: What is happening to me?
5: Still, Spider-Man has set the record as the highest-grossing movie in domestic box office history. Meanwhile, in third place, Christopher Nolan's The Odyssey, collecting $8.1 million. Mike Dubosky, ABC News.
2: At a protest outside the Trump Golf Club in Ireland, where the president was at a tournament.
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10: In my heart, I don't think he should be welcomed anywhere. Brain, I know that he doesn't care whether he's welcomed or not, so that's going to make a great deal of difference.
2: Not clear what Trump may have heard outside the club, but inside he was cheered on when he declared to golfers he is ending the tariff on Irish whiskey. Alexander Zverev didn't realize he had won the U.S. Open, not hearing the chair umpire's announcement in a stadium full of people desperate to see an American champion. He trained himself to tune out the screams for Ben Shelton. The last American men's winner was in 2003. Who is Andy Roddick? Wayne Cabot, ABC News.
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11: Here's the official forecast for tonight. Mostly clear, 70 degrees. Sunny tomorrow as we head back to work. Heat index making it feel like 103. Mostly clear, 72 for tomorrow night. Sunny on Tuesday, the expected high, 96. Tuesday night, mostly clear, 71. Sunshine for Wednesday, a high of 96. Wednesday night, mostly clear, 70. 97 degrees on Thursday under sunny skies. 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
12: How did I lose weight? And I did lean right here. I did. I love this stuff. Listen, Brickhouse Nutrition been with me for a long time. So chatting with Miles, I'm up at like 235. True story, I never minded being 235, but you know what minded? 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I said, I got to lose some LBs, Miles. 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But that's what Lean was created to do, without the needles, but it replicates the benefits of these injections. 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
2: Twice a month, we check in with a national park and check in with the Friends Group and get a sense of what's going on. We've had some great shows. Looking forward to tonight. The Friends of the Cape Cod National Seashore, President Vincent Topkins. Vincent, welcome to America at Night. Thanks for joining us.
3: Thank you, McGraw. It's a pleasure to be here, and I'm really looking forward to speaking with you tonight.
2: Well, hopefully you say that in about 45 minutes from now. So there you go.
3: I'm sure I will.
2: So tell us about the Cape Cod National Seashore. I've been to Cape Cod. I've been to Providencetown, or P-Town, as they like to call it. I didn't know that was a national park.
3: You know, McGraw, your experience is not all that unusual. I've been to many national parks, and I'm sure you have as well, where there's a giant entrance sign as you come in, or a fee station before you can even set foot within the park. The Cape Cod National Seashore is different in that way, and perhaps that goes back to its origins and its unusual origins as a park that encompasses six unique and distinctive towns out here on Cape Cod. So indeed, you can dip in and out of the National Seashore sometimes without even realizing it. Nevertheless, it's one of the most vital and essential aspects of the landscape of Cape Cod.
2: Just so we understand, there are towns within the national park. Is that, do I have that correct?
3: The boundaries of the park touch on six towns that had been established back in the colonial period, well before the national park was even being dreamed of. And one of the most challenging aspects of the park's creation was that it involved carving the park out of land that was largely in private hands in the 1950s when the National Park Service first identified the Outer Cape as a place where a national seashore could be of tremendous national benefit. So the towns themselves exist independently, but land within those towns is part of the national seashore.
2: Interesting. So you might have a house or a cottage somewhere, or a road that, or I guess a land that you own that goes around the national park, or the national park goes around the individual landowner.
3: That is correct. I think it's about 600 private properties that exist today within the boundaries of the seashore.
2: Interesting. And how old is the Cape Cod National Seashore?
3: So the seashore celebrated the 65th anniversary just this last month of the legislation that authorized the creation of the seashore. John F. Kennedy was president at the time. As a U.S. senator from Massachusetts, he and his Republican colleague Leverett Saltonstall, the other Massachusetts senator, were absolutely critical in drafting the legislation that Congress then adopted in 1961 that created the seashore. So we had a nice celebration at the Visitor Center of the 65th anniversary of the signing of that legislation, and one of the pens that Kennedy used to sign the legislation was on hand for visitors to see.
2: Oh, my goodness. And then a lot of people think of it as the forearm and the wrist and the fist of Cape Cod. When I visited a few years ago, there's every type of, there's marshes, there's swamps, there's lakes, there's ocean. There's a whole lot going on in that little strip of land.
3: Yes, it's long been thought of in just the way that you described it. In fact, Henry David Thoreau, who wrote one of the most famous books about Cape Cod, described it as the bared and bended arm of Massachusetts, in a way sticking out there into the Atlantic, doing battle with the fierce ocean storms that come up here pretty regularly. And it's a really telling image of the National Seashore and its unique topography. And you're absolutely right. There's a tremendous variety of different kinds of landscapes and ecological systems that one encounters within the seashore. So at 43,000 acres, I doubt that it ranks near the top of in terms of acreage of our great national parks. But it punches above its weight in the variety of terrain that visitors can experience when they're here, from the wild 40 miles of unspoiled ocean beach, as you said, to vital salt marshes and cranberry bogs, forests, lots of other kinds of landscapes.
2: And, you know, it's interesting that it literally is a thin strip of land. The much soil erosion, shoreline erosion, is that going on right now, or is that just constantly the way it's been over the last 1,000 years?
3: It has been a constant. Time has a funny meaning out here on Cape Cod. I remember visiting and hiking down into the Grand Canyon and realizing that I was looking at rocks that were over a billion years old. Cape Cod is a newborn compared to parks like the Grand Canyon, really sort of formed as the glaciers receded roughly 20,000 years ago. And the ocean messes around with this part of Massachusetts in a constant way and also in an unpredictable way. So if you visit some of the ocean beaches in the National Seashore, you will see a sign that talks about coastal erosion occurring at about 3 feet a year. And yet when you talk to some of the rangers out here, they'll tell you that's probably an underestimate. So while on the one hand, that's a constant, a part of the experience of the Cape that has been true for thousands of years, climate change is definitely changing the nature of that and increasing the challenge. The Gulf of Maine and Cape Cod kind of forms the southern part of the Gulf of Maine is one of the fastest warming bodies of water on Earth as a result of climate change. It's a place where sea level is rising very quickly. And it's a place where when storms get supercharged, they can tear sometimes 10 or 15 feet from parts of the coast in a single storm.
2: Wow. Vincent Tompkins, hold that thought. President of the Friends of the Cape Cod National Seashore. I've been there, and it is as advertised, beautiful and gorgeous. We'll get about some of the scenery, some of the things you can do, some of the towns you can visit, lots more to get to. The National Park Series continues, part of our 250th celebration of this tremendous country. America at Night, back in a moment.
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0: How did I lose weight? 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
2: All right, as our National Park Series continues, Vincent Tompkins, our guest, president of the Friends of Cape Cod National Seashore. Vincent, just to get a sense of where we are, somebody on the text line texted in, what about Martha's Vineyard in Nantucket? They're not part of the National Park. Is that correct?
3: That is correct. I think even when in the early years when the seashore was being contemplated, it was not thought to include those two islands. They are spectacularly beautiful. I recommend visiting if you haven't had the chance, but they are not part of the National Seashore.
2: Yeah, I mean, but all that whole part of the country is absolutely gorgeous. Let's talk about getting there, because for me, getting there was half the fun. I flew into Boston, and then I took a puddle jumper, a little prop plane, and I landed, I think, just outside of Provincetown in what, you know, it could have been the backdrop for that TV show Wings. It was literally that small and that quaint. Is that the normal way people get there? I mean, how do you get there? How do you drive? How do you fly? What do you do?
3: Sure. Very few people describe it as fun. So I'm glad that that was your experience. On a summer weekend, it can be a challenge to get here. But yes, indeed, Cape Air flies from Logan Airport and a few other places and lands at Provincetown Airport, which is actually inside the boundaries of the National Seashore. I don't think there are very many other commercial airports that are inside national park boundaries. So that is certainly the quickest way, and on a sunny day, one of the most beautiful ways to get here. There's also fast ferry service from Boston that many, many people use to travel back and forth to Cape Cod, and again, has that advantage of putting you right out there at the tip of the arm, as it were, with immediate access to the seashore. Driving is certainly an option. In fact, we're a day's drive from about a third of the population of the United States, a staggering statistic. And indeed, many people come here by private automobile. So bus, train, automobile, plane, they're all available.
2: I loved it because you really got a sense of the land, right, of the arm, and you could from the plane landing. I mean, you could really, it was that bay that you just got to sort of look at. It was just a unique view and just sort of gorgeous all the way in.
3: I completely agree. Having done that flight a few times myself, it's such a pleasure. On the other hand, I remember once taking the ferry from Boston, and all of a sudden the ferry slowed down, and the announcement came over the PA system that we were slowing down because there was a whale ahead of us, and we all had the chance to turn our ferry ride into a brief whale watch experience. So almost every way of getting here has its charms.
2: Where do you take the ferry from?
3: There are two different ferry services, both of which leave from essentially from downtown Boston. And the ferry takes about 90 minutes, so it's a very quick trip and certainly a good way to avoid the weekend traffic that can get pretty fierce.
2: Yeah, I would think. Well, I'm going to talk about the summer, but let me talk about the winter. What's the winter like out on Cape Cod?
3: Well, it takes a hardy soul to winter over out here. It has its own fierce beauty. I will say that when there are many fewer people around and the temperature drops, you feel like you have so much of the National Seashore to yourself, walking on trails through the woods or along the beach. The storms in winter can be quite fierce. It's a reason why I think over the past three centuries there have been several thousand shipwrecks that have occurred along Cape Cod's coast in these fierce nor'easters that we get in the fall and winter months. We had some pretty spectacular blizzards out here last winter that left a lot of snow on the ground, which is unusual for this part of the Cape. Each of the outer Cape towns has restaurants open and some muted degree of nightlife available in the off season. And certainly the fall and the spring are beautiful times to visit as well.
2: Yeah, I would think, I don't know, I get the summer months and I get that it's a whole lot of fun, but there's something really special about a winter months in some of those old sea towns. Friends of Cape Cod National Seashore, Vincent Tompkins, president of the Friends Group. Vincent, I'll ask this question because you hold a PhD in history from Harvard University. And I might cut you off because we have to break, but we'll pick it up on the other side. But start the conversation. Did the pilgrims land in Provincetown? Did they move? Take me through the early days of the settlements. Did they first land there and then go inwards? What happened?
3: Sure. Yes. The brief answer is that the Mayflower first dropped anchor in Provincetown Harbor in 1620. I believe it was in late fall. And they sent one of their smaller boats to explore along the coast, trying to find the best place to build a permanent settlement. And that exploration had many different aspects to it as they encountered the local indigenous folks who had been here for thousands of years. But in any event, they found their way to Plymouth and decided that the harbor at Plymouth, the possibility of farming there, offered greater opportunities than Provincetown did. And so they made their way from Provincetown to Plymouth, and the rest, as they say, is history. It's why the Plymouth colony was one of the first European colonies established in what we think of as British North America. But yes, Provincetown is where the Mayflower first landed, and there were explorations in Truro and Wellfleet and East Ham, several of the other towns here on the Outer Cape that are now adjacent to the seashore.
2: You could certainly see there's not a lot of places where you could grow corn, right? It's all sand there. So it makes sense. Once they got there and got off the boat, they looked around and said, this isn't going to work. And so they went to find some other place where the crops could actually grow in the ground, you would think.
3: Yes. I mean, it only took about 20 years for some of the settlers from Plymouth to return to Cape Cod. And agriculture was one of the ways that they sustained themselves. But yes, this is essentially topsoil on top of sand dunes and glacial till. And so it's a tough place to farm, to feed one's family, or to raise crops that you could send to market. Again, the local Wampanoags, the Native Americans who still have a presence here on Cape Cod and on Martha's Vineyard and Nantucket, had made a living here for many thousands of years, but many different reasons why those first English settlers decided that Plymouth was the better place to take a chance at creating a permanent place to live.
2: Cape Cod National Seashore. It is a national park. You've probably been there and didn't even know it. How about that? We're talking to Vincent Tompkins, president of the Friends of Cape Cod National Seashore. When we come back, what to do in the summer? What about that Cape Cod Baseball League? What about the fishing? Where do you stay? Where do you go? And, of course, more history. And what about that Plymouth Rock? I have a question. I want to know between fact and fiction. We will get to all of that when we come back. Vincent Tompkins, president of the Friends of Cape Cod National Seashore, part of our National Park Foundation, rediscovering America, 250 years going strong. We're going all the way back to the founding of the Pilgrims when they landed on Plymouth Rock. Come back and talk more. America at Night, back in a moment.
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0: How did I lose weight? 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
3: There sure is. If you come to visit the National Seashore, one of the sites that you can visit is where Marconi sent the first wireless signal from North America across the entire Atlantic Ocean in the very early 20th century. A key breakthrough that people don't tend to associate with Cape Cod, the original towers, as is the case with many other man-made structures that are near the ocean out here, eventually fell into the sea because of coastal erosion. And he had to, you know, relocate operations elsewhere. But indeed, here in Wellfleet, you can go to the Marconi site and read all about that fascinating history, and then go to Marconi Beach, one of the most beautiful beaches that's within the National Seashore, and actually a beach where the Friends have played a really crucial role in making sure that that beach has remained accessible to visitors.
2: And so that's the first spot that sent a signal from the New World to the Old World.
3: Yes, that is correct. And it's only a few miles away from the spot where one of the early transatlantic cables was laid, in this case from the opposite direction, I believe from France over to the United States. So Cape Cod played a really crucial role in a couple of those important communications developments. And of course, the Marconi Wireless plays an enormously important part in the saga of the Titanic, because it was the existence of wireless radio and the ability of the wireless operators, as radios were called back then, on the Titanic to send out a distress signal that led to so many passengers of the Titanic being saved.
2: And so that was the first signal was received on Cape Cod?
3: Not from the Titanic. It was received on another ship, I think the Carpathia. Was the name of it. But that technology, wireless technology, of course, became something that became ubiquitous in our lives and a crucial part of maritime safety.
2: Tell me about some of the archaeology that you found on the sites.
3: So the archaeology within the seashore is, again, fascinating. As I mentioned, geologically, I think the Cape is only about 20,000 years old. But there have been humans living out here in various parts of Cape Cod for something approaching 10,000 years. And again, often as a consequence of winter storms that have a way of uncovering things that have been buried in sand for quite a long time, there have been Native American sites that have been uncovered. And thankfully, the park, in part with help from the Friends, has an archaeologist on staff, and they've been able to carefully document and preserve many of the artifacts that were discovered there. And if one is a careful observer, you'll find throughout the seashore similar sites like that, where, again, well before European settlement, Indians were surviving by farming. By catching fish. They're the ones who taught the early European settlers to be on the lookout for whales that would beach themselves and how to make use of those. Shellfish were an enormously important part of their diet, and there's evidence of that that can be found in many documented sites throughout the park as well. Mm. It's one of the places where one really sees the benefit of national parks having these incredibly talented and dedicated professionals serving as interpretive rangers to really open up that historical experience for visitors who maybe think they're only coming to go to the beach and find themselves learning a tremendous about our history.
2: Yeah, there's so much history in that little strip of land. You might go there for a nice lobster roll, but you end up walking away that this is a site of a whole lot of history. I have to ask you about the lighthouses. If I could come back as anything, I would want to come back as a lighthouse operator. Some famous lighthouses along the way out there?
3: Yes, for sure. There are, I think, a total of 6 lighthouses that exist within the boundaries of the seashore, and it's very easy in probably less than a half a day's drive to catch a glimpse, at least, of each of them. Some of them, like Race Point, like way out at the end of Race Point in Provincetown, is the most remote. It's a sort of multi-mile walk through sand to reach it. But then there are places like Highland Light in Truro, which it's not the current structure, but that light, it was one of the oldest lighthouses in the United States, commissioned by George Washington in 1797. Making it, I think, the 20th light station to be built in the United States. And so from Race Point Light out in Provincetown to Highland Light in Truro and Nauset Light in East Ham, those who love lighthouses will have a field day visiting each of those really beautiful structures. And again, beautiful in their own right, and structures that represent the importance of the maritime economy in this part of the United States.
2: Yeah. Cape Cod baseball somehow play within the national park out there?
3: They do not, to the best of my knowledge. One of the things that National Seashore does not boast of is an official baseball field, as far as I know. But the summer league out here in other parts of Cape Cod is a huge summer attraction and very popular with many of the almost 4 million visitors who come out to Cape Cod National Seashore every year.
2: Yeah, no, it's a huge deal. I know a lot of college players go out there, and the list of players who've gone on to play Major League Baseball is long, illustrious, and some of the best baseball you'll see summer league-wise is out in Cape Cod and up in Alaska. And I know it's something they are very, very proud of. Vincent, take me through some of the things the Friends Group is working on.
3: Sure. So our group has been around almost 40 years now, founded in 1987, more than 500 members. And we play a really crucial role, as Friends groups across the country do, in meeting the needs of the National Seashore that aren't met from the funding that they get from Washington. And so I'll give you a few examples. One of the things that we're working on right now is making sure that the National Seashore lifeguards at each of the 6 guarded beaches have up-to-date modern equipment, life-saving equipment that they use. These lifeguards do literally heroic work. The riptides out here can be fierce, and we help to make sure that they have the equipment they need to keep all of the visitors safe who venture into the ocean. As I think I mentioned before, we help provide funding for some of the crucial positions within the park. So partial funding for a park ecologist, for a park archaeologist. And then as I mentioned before, the ocean will have its way from time to time. So we were talking about Marconi Beach in, I think it was September of 2024. In a fierce nor'easter, as we call them, the stairs down to the beach were swept away, gone in a matter of less than a day, because the dune that they descended was swept out to sea. And so the Friends quickly mobilized, and in the space of a few months, with donations from more than 200 people literally around the country, we were able to make sure that those stairs were rebuilt and ready for visitors when they came back in the summer of 2025. And so projects like that are coming up and are urgent needs throughout the National Seashore. And we're delighted to be able to play this role of enhancing the visitor experience, keeping visitors safe, helping to deepen their understanding of the park, and making sure that the facilities that are there for visitors to use and enjoy are available and modern and functioning well.
2: Are the beaches open to the public? Do you have to pay? How do the beaches work on the national park?
3: Yeah, so as with many national parks, you pay a fee to enter, in this case, certain parts of the park. And so the national park beaches are available on a fee basis. If you're old enough like me and have an America the Beautiful Pass, you have lifetime free entrance into those beaches, but you can either buy a daily pass or a weekly pass or an annual pass that will get you into any of the national parks. And they are certainly one of the most popular features of the park. If I can, McGraw, I sort of want to comment, and this was true at the time that the park was created. I think the East Coast of the United States, more than 90% of it is privately owned. And so one of the most important and distinctive functions that the Cape Cod National Seashore plays is giving access to the beach to anyone who can get there, can afford the modest fee, And they're not going to encounter a private no trespassing sign anywhere there. Once they're on the beach, they can walk for miles and miles and miles and find many places where they can be by themselves if they wish, even in the middle of a crowded summer day.
2: Mm. Can you go camping on the beach? Can you spend the night? Can you start a fire? Can you pitch a tent?
3: I do not believe that overnight camping is allowed at most of the Cape Cod National Seashore beaches. However, out at Race Point, you can get a permit that allows you to drive your four-wheel drive pickup truck or camper out to the beach, and there you can stay overnight, have a bonfire, surf cast for fish in the ocean, and enjoy that. And in addition, there are a number of private campgrounds that are available for visitors who want to come out and camp out here.
2: All right, good. Vincent Tompkins, president of the Friends of Cape Cod National Seashore. Give us a little hidden gem. What do people not know about? Tell us your favorite place, a place that no one knows about that we get to find out about because we're listening to the show.
3: Well, if I give it away, then it's not going to be a hidden gem anymore.
2: But, nobody's listening. Nobody's listening. Don't worry about that.
3: No, that's a totally fair question, and it's a question I dread because I have so many favorite places. But I suppose here in the town of Wellfleet is a part of the National Seashore called Great Island, and there's a trail that you can take that will take you through. You can visit the bayside beaches. You can walk through the woods. You can walk along the edge of a dramatically beautiful estuary of the Herring River and make your way all the way out to something called Jeremy Point, a little spit of sand that sticks out into Cape Cod Bay on one side and Wellfleet Harbor on the other. And it's just one of the most beautiful and peaceful walks that you can take. If you don't feel like walking, you can launch a kayak and you can experience much of that same landscape from the water rather than from land. So that certainly is one of my favorites.
2: I was there and it was amazing because we watched the sun come up over the Atlantic Ocean and we watched the sun go down over the bay. It was a pretty extraordinary to think that you watch the sun, right? You watch the sun go up over the Atlantic and down over the bay. It was an extraordinary day.
3: Yeah, there aren't that many places in the country where you can watch the sun come up over the water and go down over the water. And Cape Cod is one of them. A great sunset spot is a little place called Duck Harbor. Many people love to go there and watch the sunset. They're some of the most spectacular sunsets I've ever seen in my life.
2: Last question, Vincent Tompkins. Where do we go for a good clam bake out there? Do you have clam bakes out there?
3: We do, and I would hate to start an argument among these six outer Cape towns about who has the best. Although I will say that my hometown of Wellfleet boasts of having the best oysters one can have anywhere, and I think they hold up to that. To that claim, but in every one of the towns out here on Cape Cod, you can find restaurants that can offer you the best that the local seafood has to offer.
2: Well, I'm talking about a clam bake, like in the beach, where you dig a hole and you put the coals in and all that stuff. Yeah.
3: Yes, there are folks who will cater that need if you want to do that.
2: Guys, that sounds amazing, having a clam bake right there on the beach out in Cape Cod. Vincent Tompkins, president of the Friends of Cape Cod National Seashore. Vincent, what's the website for people to find out more about the Friends Group?
3: It is fccns.org.
2: FCCNS stands for Friends of the National
3: Cape Cod National Seashore. Exactly.
2: The Friends Cape Cod National Seashore. FCCNC.org.
3: NS.org.
2: NS.org. And if you can't remember that, just type in Friends of National Cape Cod National Seashore, and you'll be sure to find it. Vincent Tompkins, president. Hey, thanks for an enjoyable hour. Good luck. And if I'm ever back, I'll look you up, and you can sneak me into a clam bake on the seashore somewhere.
3: I'll do one just for you.
2: There you go. Vincent Tompkins, thank you very much for a fun hour.
3: Thank you.
2: You got it. National Park Series. The Cape Cod National Seashore. Who knew, right? I was there. I didn't even know I was in a national park. Things you know, right? You have to. National parks are fantastic. They're so much fun. All right. It's America at Night, and we're back in a moment.
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0: How did I lose weight? 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
2: All right, listen to this. Stay right there. We got open phones next hour. Lots to get to. We got some text messages. We got some phone calls to get to. And, of course, some text messages as well. The hour, of course, is all yours. And, oh, by the way, you know, before we head out here, I got to tell you once and for all, I told Josh on Friday, you got to break at the right time, Josh. You can't be pushing the brakes. And what did he do? First segment, he pushed the brake. These part-time fill-in people are getting way out of hand. No, thanks for being so nice to Josh. Josh filled in for me on Friday. I spent the week barbecuing all weekend long. Got a new grill, made some smash burger tacos. Holy mackerel. Where have these things been my whole life? Have you made a smash burger taco? So you get about 2 to 3 ounces of 80-20 hamburger meat. You put a tortilla on top, a small one, and you smash it down. After a couple of minutes, you flip it over. Then you fry the tortilla in the hamburger grease. Take it off. Put the little, the sauce, the special sauce. Lettuce, tomato, throw a pickle in there. Fold it up like a taco. Oh, my goodness. A smash burger taco. Whoa. That thing's the way to... That's Smashburger, man. Whoever invented that thing knows what they're doing. All right, more phone calls next hour. Our executive director is Alex Hinton, along with Rita Rich tonight. Our engineer is Richard Good. I'm McGraw-Milhaven. This is America at Night on Westwood One.
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4: From ABC News, I'm Wayne Cabot. If there's one issue uniting so much of America, it's opposition to artificial intelligence without human constraints, guardrails. Republicans, Democrats, but not the president.
5: Speaking with reporters on his trip to Ireland, President Trump downplayed the concerns, saying he was more worried about America being eclipsed by China in the AI race.
9: We can put guardrails, we can do this and that, but I think you have a lot of negative forces that are bringing it up that shouldn't be bringing it up. And they're bringing up things that won't happen.
5: Former President Barack Obama now urges fellow Democrats to make AI a central part of their agenda ahead of the midterms. Now, some Republicans have joined Democrats in calling for AI kill switches.
4: ABC's Stephen Portnoy. Trump also addressing for the first time flock cameras that track Americans via license plate readers.

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2: Thrown off food stamps. Millions have been dropped from the Supplemental Nutrition Assistance Program. So now what?
3: States will have to pick up 75% of the cost for low-income SNAP recipients, a major shift from the federal government, unless Congress acts to give states more time. The switch is in the One Big Beautiful Republican budget bill that became law. Since its changes in work requirements and red tape hurdles to applying, about 5 million Americans, including 1.5 million children, lost access to SNAP, according to the Center on Budget and Policy Priorities.
2: Chuck Sievertson, the University of West Virginia assistant football coach, has been arrested and charged with strangulation. Not much more is known about the incident, but Noel Devine has been put on indefinite leave. So hot, so late, new daily high temps for Oklahoma City and Lawton, Oklahoma, 106 and 108, so late. This week feels like temps will hit the triple numbers from St. Louis to Louisville. California's dry heat may help wildfires spread, like the Lucas Fire, burning since Thursday in Lake and Mendocino counties. Just over 4,000 acres scorched, only 20% contained. Celine Dion, her first concert in the 6 years since a neurological disease weakened her throat, put her revived pipes to the test in France, going for the high F. Nailed it. Wayne Cabot, ABC News.
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5: Here's the official forecast for tonight. Mostly clear, 70 degrees. Sunny tomorrow as we head back to work. Heat index making it feel like 103. Mostly clear, 72 for tomorrow night. Sunny on Tuesday, the expected high, 96. Tuesday night, mostly clear, 71. Sunshine for Wednesday, a high of 96. Wednesday night, mostly clear, 70. 97 degrees on Thursday under sunny skies. I'm Craig Allen on Talk Radio 102.3.
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1: 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Gary McNamara and Eric Hurley talk about everything from politics to social issues and news of the day. 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
2: All across America, we are Red Eye Radio. He is Eric Hurley and I'm Gary McNamara. Good morning.
3: What? What?
2: You know, you know why X stinks right now?
4: Oh.
2: X stinks right now because it's the, you know, the first Sunday of football.
3: Yeah.
2: And normally, just because I have, you know, the majority of what I have are all new services.
3: Yeah.
2: So I can just scan very, very quickly. And it's like my last scan when I come in.
3: Right.
2: You know,
3: right.
2: It's the last scan that I do. It's like, okay, what are some of the news items out there? Who's saying what? Does some news service have a great audio cut out there? I can't get by the insane football talk. Yeah. Everything is football. Cowboys suck. Yeah. This team sucks.
3: But that, it's for me, the exclamation point, if you want to call it that, it wasn't really that big of a deal because I knew it hadn't happened. Is my wife comes in and she goes, and I'm not a I have a Facebook account. I never go there. I probably visited my MySpace account since I visited Facebook last. I've probably gone to LinkedIn since I've gone to Facebook. But my wife comes in and holds up her phone. And it was a false headline. And I said, you know, and she knew it was a false headline. She goes, did you see this? And what she was saying is, did you see what, you know, I mean, because they're putting out, they put out anything and everything, you know, and it's usually a homemade meme. Or, you know, and you can tell when it's not, well, you and I know when it's not true. And that is, you know, because we follow the news and we get, our phones would blow up if something like this happened. And it was Sarah Palin had passed.
2: If you want to know, one thing I have discovered.
3: Hey, by the way, for those that may not know,
2: she has not. No.
3: And she goes, but my wife's point was, I mean, what do they think they're getting away with, like, when they post something like
2: well,
3: this?
2: Well, but that's one of the things that I, and it's basically Threads that, what's an offshoot of Facebook or something?
3: Yes.
2: Threads completely different because,
3: yeah,
2: I'm not kidding, 90% of what you read on Threads is not true. If you go to Threads, you will see these people commenting on it.
3: Oh, it's,
2: and it's stuff that is absolutely false. I mean, there's no basis in truth,
3: right,
2: you know, whatsoever in it. But for me, I couldn't get past the football stuff on X.
3: Yeah.
2: I just couldn't get past the football stuff. But I'll tell you one thing that I did a bunch of stuff over vacation, talked to a ton of Trump supporters, people I didn't even know that I found out were Trump supporters, and people that I know, acquaintances, friends, whatever, about, you know, what they thought about everything over the last couple of weeks, which we'll get to here in a little bit. But I got to do recreational reading that was great, which I never get to do. Went down to Florida for a little bit for a couple of days.
3: Yeah.
2: But one of the most interesting things that I did, and again, it came from YouTube, and it was just the algorithm knocked out something, and so everything, I watched one thing, and then it knocked out a bunch of different things on the same, on things about history, technology and history. And I had already known all the stuff, but to go through in these specific details, and then again, verify going, is that one true? Okay, let me check. That's true. That the American child, the young person, needs to learn history in the United States. And I'm not talking about just the history of the Constitution of the United States.
3: Mm-hmm.
2: The history of technology. We are complete. We take so much for granted that we have. The first one I saw was this whole documentary on air conditioning and refrigeration.
3: Right.
2: And how that changed the entire world. The next one was how they built houses and fireplaces and went to the iron stove and, you know, why houses were built the way that they were. That was the second one.
3: Yeah, yeah.
2: The third one was plumbing and toilets.
3: Yeah.
2: And then the last one was on electricity.
3: Mm-hmm.
2: And it unbelievable when you just think that 140 years ago, and even going up as recently as, you know, post-World War II going into the 1950s, I didn't know, for example, one thing I did know, that the WPA in the 1930s, you know what their second biggest project was? Building outhouses in the South.
3: Yeah.
2: Because so much plumbing, especially in rural areas, I think it was over 2 million outhouses that WPA built. Now, the people, if you wanted a new outhouse, you had to pay for the materials. WPA back then paid for the labor on it. But you had to buy, and what they did was they took, you know, basically concrete tanks, and they put a concrete tank into the ground and the outhouse there, because one of the problems was with all outhouses throughout history, because they went all the way back, you know, to the, you know, very beginning of how people did stuff.
3: Bears are still using them. It's just,
2: and one of the problems, well, the contamination,
3: the Charmin commercial,
2: the contamination of groundwater.
3: Yeah, yeah, yeah, yeah.
2: And I mean, and it went through what they used before toilet paper. Mm-hmm. I mean, it just, I mean, it was just, it was amazing, and electricity was amazing.
3: Mm-hmm. Mm-hmm.
2: And remember, I said that, you know, one of the things that when my old dentist, who's now a sleep therapist, but he was still in the sleep therapy part when he was a dentist, he had told me he, you know, was always worried about, you know, my circadian rhythms and everything else.
3: Mm-hmm.
2: I told him when I slept, he goes, oh, you might have a beat. And he told me that, you know, Neanderthal man slept twice a day.
3: Mm-hmm.
2: Well, all the way up to electricity, just to what, really, 100 years ago. People were sleeping twice a day.
3: Mm-hmm.
2: That they said when it was, you know, maybe more than 100, because cities had lights at, you know, at that point in 1910, whatever, you know, they were moving from the gas lights, whatever. They said complete darkness. It was complete darkness.
3: Mm-hmm.
2: People don't understand that even the ambient light from cities lights up rural areas everywhere. Everything was complete and total darkness. So people didn't do anything in the dark. So when it got dark, they went to sleep. And then they woke up in the middle of the night. And they did a ton of activities all the way up into the early 1900s.
3: Starting with the outhouse.
2: Starting with the outhouse, yeah. I mean,
3: yeah.
2: But that was another thing. The outhouse had to be 50 to 100 feet away because of the smell.
3: Right, yeah.
2: And then I learned about the night soilmen that, you know, when cities started being built, there was no plumbing.
3: Right.
2: They would basically go in containers and put it in the back, in a cesspool in the back, and then the night soil people would come, and once a night or once every week, whatever, and empty it up. But these cesspools in the summertime would just sit there, and they would.
3: Yeah,
2: and,
3: right.
2: But
3: right,
2: when
3: yeah.
2: So when you look at just all this and refrigeration, how refrigerate? I mean, the fact that one of the biggest trade items that was going on in the 1700s, 1800s was cutting ice.
3: Mm-hmm.
2: From rivers mm-hmm. and transporting ice all over the country.
3: Mm-hmm.
2: And it wasn't clean ice.
3: Mm-hmm.
2: And that's, you know, we know that's where the ice box came from. And they went through just the entire concept of refrigeration. One thing I did not know, I did learn this. I did not know that the summer, you know, where the summer blockbusters movies came from?
3: Mm-hmm.
2: The culture of the summer blockbusters?
3: Mm-hmm.
2: Because when, what's his name? Willis Carrier. Invented air conditioning, it was for industry. So industry got it first, and then business got it, and then movie theaters got it.
3: Mm-hmm.
2: And they would advertise, you know, people would go to the movies because air conditioning was there, and that started like in the 1920s and 1930s.
3: And now, with the lack of creativity, I'd rather sit outside in 108 degrees.
2: Exactly. And that's where the summer block, because they figured out that's when, since people are coming in, let's do all the great summer blockbusters. And that's where the culture of the summer blockbuster came from.
3: Mm-hmm.
2: But my overall point, because I'm not going to go through every single thing.
3: So the $20 for popcorn goes to air conditioning, just to be clear.
2: Yeah, exactly. Now it does.
3: It's a big bill.
2: Well, yeah. In New York, well, in the liberal states where they're not trying to produce any type of extra electricity.
3: Right, right.
2: Where their goal is to skyrocket electricity
3: prices. Now, the thing back then when it first started is that in many of the towns, you still had to go outside to go to the outhouse, so it took longer. You know, you miss more of the movie that way.
2: You know, that's a great point. They didn't get into that, but that would have been a great point. Did they have to go out? They probably had to go outside.
3: Yeah.
2: You know, because, then they talked about the fact of that the bathroom changed the culture of privacy.
3: Mm-hmm.
2: There was no privacy. They had, you'd go to an outhouse and there'd be four or five seats.
3: Mm-hmm.
2: And there was no bathroom.
3: Right.
2: And so, you know, the whole thing of privacy when you go to the bathroom came with modern plumbing. And what was the biggest thing? The S pipe?
3: Mm.
2: What do they call that in the toilet?
3: Fills
2: with water.
3: Yeah, right.
2: I never thought about this.
3: I once called it a pee trap, but that's not actually what that is.
2: No, it's to keep the gases from the
3: that's
2: sewer.
3: Something under the sink.
2: It's to keep the gases from the sewer coming up because there used to be explosions in houses. The houses would smell like crazy because the drain went down into the sewer.
3: Still the case.
2: Exactly.
3: Yeah, the explosion thing may not be the problem, but the gas re-entering the home.
2: Yeah, the gas.
3: Backing up into the home.
2: Right.
3: And
2: they said that's where they really, and they talked about, you know, Thomas Crapper.
3: Right.
2: You know, and that it's like, and his name is now immortalized, which it is.
3: Like, but what are you going to do for a living? Well, I don't think I can do anything else, really, if you think about it.
2: Now, he didn't invent the S pipe, though.
3: No.
2: But talked about
3: just the seat part.
2: Talked about Benjamin Franklin inventing the cast iron stove because fireplaces weren't efficient enough.
3: Right.
2: But I guess my point is we take so much for granted here. Mm-hmm. We've got a generation that believes that socialism will work.
3: Mm-hmm.
2: They are completely and totally ignorant. And I started thinking, I don't know why, but I was driving in going, you know, Dickens was right in Scrooge.
3: Mm-hmm.
2: The things we had to worry about.
3: Mm-hmm.
2: Ignorance and want.
3: Yeah.
2: And you think about it.
3: Well, and
2: a lot
3: of people actually, according to John McNamara, we can turn this around. A lot of people want ignorance.
2: No,
3: dad has always said, want to be BS. They want to buy the lie. So we can bring this full circle.
2: Yeah.
3: And this is how it goes. You know, I experienced some, a number of young people. Actually, everybody is young now. But my father is in the hospital, and he's doing okay. He's been battling cancer since 2022, and it took a turn. And I've been with him bedside for about half of the vacation, and I would be nowhere else, of course. But meeting the young people in the medical field. And I met a young man by the name of Ryan, 23 years old, and he's trying to become an RN. Then he wants to become a doctor. Another young man, I didn't get his first name because this guy worked fast. I mean, everybody that this entire team at this hospital that's taking care of my dad, every single one of them, when we got him to the ER, they went straight to work. We had an x-ray and a CT scan like within minutes. And it was unbelievable to watch the technology that people in that field understand. But if you're not in that field, you know, you don't understand what goes into the cost. I mean, we all complain and it is very high cost when it comes to medicine. But the fact that we can get it down to and they were able to... You know, had his history right there on his phone, by the way. I logged into his app, had his entire history, his entire chart right there. He handed it to me and said, here, log into my app. We went through the entire history. The hospital had it. They pulled it up. All of this technology that we take for granted. You know, my dad being in the condition he's in, my mom's in the condition she's in, they get all of their groceries delivered, things that we take for granted. For me, I've always seen it as people with limited ability that can, that today you can get it, boom, delivered to your door, even in their small town, very quickly, and it, you don't have to expend the energy of, I mean, we're talking about outhouses of having to go, you know, 30, 50 yards away just to do your business. Well, one day they'll say, you know, you used to have to go to stores, and then we had something called a cart, and you would have to walk around endlessly and fill it and all of this. But all this technology they take for granted. But these young people in this field, and I told each one of them that I had any time to spend with, and Ryan was one of them, I told them, I said, stay in that field because we'll all need health care, me especially. I put me on your list. But, you know, the, it, it's, and there is that, you know, that back and forth, the trade-off. But to that, to your point, on the other side of it, I could probably sit down and do a roundtable with them. And these are all knowledgeable, very smart people. Some of them are registered nurses and doctors and nurse practitioners. And I mean, they are on top of their game. But then you ask them, let's have a talk show, right? About what's the, can anyone here tell me the three branches of government, or what, how much the national debt is approximately right now, why it matters, all of these things. I'm not saying they don't know that, the people that I met, the young people that I met, but I was curious as to how many might know or might not know.
2: Mm-hmm. Well, when I, the one thing I thought of, and I wanted to add on, you know, besides the Constitution, just the history of technology, because there's this sense from, not all, but from a significant portion of young people that they live in horrible times.
3: Yeah, right.
2: And the point is, when you think about what it was, and my father's 100 years old,
3: yeah,
2: 100 years and 5 months now, and he was at the end of that.
3: Yeah.
2: He was at the end of where technology came, and we haven't even gotten to medicine. When my father was born, there was no antibiotics.
3: Mm-hmm.
2: You still got an infection, you could die.
3: Oh, yeah.
2: On things that we would even think of today.
3: Right.
2: And so you've got young people walking around. But you, when you have a concept of what the reality of history is and how things have changed in the last 150 years and how people actually used to live, and you actually say to yourself, is this actually the worst time ever to be a person? Are you out of your freaking mind?
3: No, you know, it's what, what's interesting is I heard a comment by a comedian, very liberal comedian, Janine Garofalo, actually. I don't know how old the bit was, but I heard it on satellite radio coming home this evening. And it was the most ignorant comment, quite often it is, coming from the left. And I thought to myself, you have no idea how great you have it.
2: I know. We are Red Eye Radio.
3: Brought to you by Hotshot Secret.
4: 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Its goal is to hold motor carriers and drivers accountable for highway safety. CSA does this by assessing the safety performance of motor carriers and drivers. Motor carriers are assigned a score. The carrier is then grouped with other carriers who have had a similar number of safety events. Carrier scores within the group are then ranked. Low scores are better. So carriers with the highest scores are those that are most likely to be targeted for intervention by the FMCSA. 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

0: We are ready with you. He's Eric Carlin. I'm Gary McNamara. 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
1: And I'm Gary McNamara along with Eric Harley. Well, the convention, rally, whatever you want to call it, we really don't care what you want to call it,
2: last week
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1: So last week here in Dallas, by the way, I got 8 invitations.
2: No, they kept, I thought they were going to come to my front door.
1: I got 8 in. Now, whenever I get these, especially the political stuff, I block.
2: Yeah.
1: Because if you don't block them, you'll just continue to get them. And it was yesterday where I finally said, oh, let me go back and look at the blocked spam file. You know, it sends it to spam. Yeah, whatever it is. I don't know if
2: when you block it.
1: Yeah. Send it to spam. And I had 8 different invitations. You and I talked about it before we went on vacation. Said, yeah, I'm getting invitations. I got 8 of them. You still haven't claimed your tickets. They're free. You still haven't claimed your tickets.
2: I got a live phone call. It wasn't even a bot. It was weird. But it was a scalper. So that was.
1: Neither night sold out.
2: Yeah, right.
1: The lower bowl, the upper bowl, they said for both nights was basically empty. The second in American Airlines Center was sparsely crowded. And then the bottom, which fits about 8,000.
2: Right.
1: So it was somewhere between 10 and 15,000 each night that
2: were
1: there.
2: Right, right.
1: You call it whatever you want. I mean, the great debate was going on.
2: Midterm convention.
1: It's not
2: whatever.
1: A convention. It's a rally. I don't care. Call it whatever you want.
2: Right.
1: What was talked about there? And what I found, what I really, really found interesting was everyone that I talked to, and every single person that I talked to, and I met a ton of new people last week, especially when I was in Florida, and the total was about 15 men and women, all voted. I met a guy and his wife from Massachusetts, from Boston, who voted for him twice.
2: Mm-hmm.
1: And I met a bunch of military people, ex-military people.
2: Mm-hmm.
1: I met people that worked for the government in defense procurement.
2: Mm-hmm. That's a big military area where you were.
1: Yes. And so it's, you know, extremely one of the most conservative area, probably one of the most conservative districts in the United States. And a lot of the people that were vacationing there go there because they lived there at one point.
2: Mm-hmm.
1: They worked either at Eglin or the Pensacola Naval Station or Hurlburt Field or whatever. I mean, but it's a massive military there.
2: Yeah.
1: Every single one of them. What the hell's going on with Trump?
2: Mm-hmm.
1: Every single one of them.
2: Mm-hmm.
1: Every single one, though, was what? A true fiscal conservative.
2: Mm.
1: And I asked the majority of them, I said, you've been quiet for a while on this, haven't you? Yeah, because I just didn't know where it was going. But, you know, the whole thing with there were two things. There was more than two things. The dumping of the what he wants to do, dump the oil below market prices from Venezuela.
2: Right.
1: The beef.
2: Yeah.
1: From Europe, mm-hmm. the $9,000 that would go to any married family that had a child, $36,000 if you have four children.
2: I know. I'm thinking about adopting
1: the $5,000 check.
2: Mm-hmm.
1: What was the other thing?
2: When I started reading that, when that came across, I just shook my head. I thought to myself, "What are we doing here? What are we doing?"
1: Oh, and then the having equity in 32 companies, and plus having equity in the other company. Every single one of them said, he talks about socialism. This is what he's doing. He's actually practicing it more than any Democrat. He's gone further than any Democrat has gone in that particular.
2: Yeah.
1: And I said, will you vote Republican again? They go, of course.
2: Yeah.
1: And I said, well, so will I, because the other side wants to destroy the Constitution.
2: Right.
1: Basically, they all disagree with where Trump is going economically, but realize that the other side, you know, they agree with him on the social issues.
2: Right.
1: All the social issues they agree with him. The majority. I didn't ask about every social issue out there. And I believe that's where the parties are right now. When I looked at last week and everything that they were promoting, you know, when I saw them last week, and I, you know, didn't watch all of it, but caught some of it, I keep going back to it. And I don't know what year it was where it was Clinton had such a long, he promised everything to everybody in the world. I mean, it was a State of the Union address where it was, and we'll give you this, and we'll give you this, and we'll give you this, and we'll give you this, and we'll give you this, and we'll give you this.
2: Well, no, well, I mean, it sounded like a 2008 Obama campaign.
1: Yeah. And so you saw almost total universal condemnation from the mainstream conservative media on this.
2: Yeah, right.
1: On where are we going here?
2: Yeah.
1: You know, we're... And the ones that you knew that were against it, if you know, if you have your favorite conservative or Republican person out there on social media, you can tell the ones that are afraid to confront Trump. I don't know if they know them, him or whatever. They're the ones that just simply say, well, this is interesting. And then they put something that is.
2: Yeah, right.
1: I think at times they want to see. What the people have to say first.
2: Right. Float the balloon.
1: Float the balloon
2: say,
1: before
2: yeah.
1: I come out. We don't do that on the show. We've had long-term fiscal conservative values.
2: And you don't have much time to be doing that anymore. You've got to get straight to the point.
1: Yeah, death isn't far away.
2: Well, your birthday's coming up, you know. So we can say coming up here in a few weeks that you are well into your 70s. Well over, Dusty Slay has a bit about this.
1: I'm going to say
2: the man is well over 70. What do you mean? He's 71.
1: I was going to say you made me forget my train of thought. I'm going to, no. It's just I'm old.
2: I didn't do that. That was again.
1: I didn't forget my train of thought.
2: No.
1: But when I look at it, if you're looking at it from the outside, you look at it and you say that the Republican Party is the party that is moving towards socialism on the fiscal front.
2: Mm-hmm.
1: And what would be moderate conservative on the social front.
2: Yeah.
1: And the Democrats simply wish to destroy the Constitution.
2: Right.
1: And you know, spend even more. I guess is
2: there's no way around that, right? With the promises that are made, or the plans that are in place, think about this, what has become the heart of the agenda for the right includes more socialism, ownership in companies,
1: expansion
2: and
1: of
2: giving
1: the,
2: money,
1: expansion of the welfare state.
2: Yes, giving money. To people. Right. I remember, I don't remember what year that was. Was that during Trump's first term? I think it was. Was it the... Anyway, it goes back several years. Mike Lee and Marco Rubio, who pushed for and got the expansion the child tax credit, fully refundable child tax credit. And we're like, you're talking about two Republicans who were supposed to be conservative. These guys led the charge and were successful at doing it. And as we've always said, you want to, if you want to create welfare, have a separate welfare program and call it that. Don't say child tax credit when you're giving more money back that was paid than what was paid in.
1: Well, I mean, the four children, $36,000.
2: Oh my gosh!
1: But the their justification of it, I needed to go back to a topic we were talking about last hour. I needed a 100,000 night soilmen to empty the cesspool and take the people stuff out to the rural areas.
2: Yeah.
1: Because it was higher and it was a PhD. They were piling it higher and deeper.
2: Mm-hmm.
1: When Trump and Vance are out there talking about the fact that the $5,000 is going to be paid from the tariffs because we're becoming a rich nation, it proved one thing. They know that they can't convince fiscal conservatives who have a clue.
2: Yeah.
1: In the Republican Party, this is the ignorant populist that have now become a significant portion of the Republican Party that wants to, as my father said, they wish to be BS'd. Mm-hmm. As long as they believe it's in their own self-interest.
2: Yeah.
1: We don't care. Sell it however you can. Well, I don't know whether they know it's the truth or not.
2: Mm.
1: But every single conservative media went and said, guys, they're BSing you. The money isn't there from tariffs, and it's not going to be there from tariffs. Stop it.
2: Yeah. Yeah. It was so bizarre because there were two thoughts. So many thoughts that were going on. You know, you're on vacation, and this was my father's situation happened actually right about halfway through this whatever convention rally, little get together, no kings rally, whatever you want to call it. And I was watching these headlines come across, and I said, I don't need to get into the weeds on this. And it wasn't because I was on vacation. It's because the answer is no, full stop. The answer is no. There's no way around it. You can't make it work for me.
1: Yeah.
2: And once that's the case, because, you know, my thought was, I'm not going to even wait to see if somebody corrects it, right? Because it wasn't going to happen. You know, like sometimes when something is said about what the administration is doing, they come back and if it's reported, they'll come back and say, no, the report is wrong. You know, well, that wasn't going to happen, of course, with this, because they were saying it. They were promoting it. And when I read it, I said, no. And I shut the door. And I don't know the last time I've done that. I don't know the last time I've done that for the right as a group. And I'm not saying I'm not going to support them. As you mentioned, I'm not voting for the left. That's not happening. But I shut the door on these ideas, on this agenda, on this platform they're building out of this summer get-together, beach party, whatever they had in Dallas.
1: No, I had the beach party.
2: Yeah, it's exactly. And that's, you know, and again, when I look back at last week, I thought it was absolutely ridiculous. It's off this planet insane that the right has come to this, and this is what they're promoting just weeks before the midterms.
1: We are Red Eye Radio.
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0: We're Red Eye Radio. He is Eric Carlin. I'm Gary McNamara. Welcome and good morning. Yeah, I saw it. You see, DeSantis talked about the $5,000 and said, no, I'm completely against it.
1: Yeah.
0: You're
1: going
0: to have to borrow this money. This money doesn't exist anywhere.
1: Yep.
0: You're going to borrow the money and you're going to cause massive inflation again.
1: Exactly.
0: Why would you do this?
1: It's
0: because Trump and the Republican Party and the RNC, which is Trump, believe that the fiscal conservatives won't leave him. And he's trying to get more populist aboard by saying, we're going to give you everything. We're going to take care of you because life is so tough. He went after the whole credit card fees again.
1: Yeah.
0: And talked about the fact, you know, it's because it's regulated in Europe, but Canada's fees are just about what ours are.
1: Well, and the entire thing is a collective. Everything came back at me as they are so desperate on pricing.
0: Yeah.
1: We'll send you money. We're going to import. We're going to bring in. We're going to dump beef into the U.S. We're going to dump oil into the U.S. And they're desperate on pricing. And this was, I think, a Hail Mary.
0: Yep.
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9: From ABC News, I'm Wayne Cabot. After a week of warnings from the people creating AI, President Trump downplayed the threat, fearing that America might lose out to China if government controls are put in place. But tech company CEOs agree we need them.
10: Last week, Anthropic researcher Jacob Coxon publicly quit, saying the AI companies are, quote, gambling with our lives, and earnestly believe that AI could kill us all by the end of the decade. The fears over AI manifesting in tests run by developers who found rogue models have figured out how to break free and conduct their own hacks.
9: ABC Stephen Portnoy, White House advisor David Sachs asks why AI creators are asking for control, saying, quote, stop pretending you need anyone else's permission. Stop pretending antitrust law has to be suspended so you can form a cartel. About his promise to pay Americans if control of Congress goes Trump's way.
11: If the Republicans win, as I said, it's $5,000 to all adults in the country, and we can easily handle that because we're taking in so much money.
9: Speaker Johnson saying Congress must authorize that. AAA puts regular gas now at $4.31 on average, diesel at $6.20, raising costs for almost everything. The storm drains were no match for what nature gave the Northeast, 6, 7, 8 inches of rain swamping neighborhoods. A woman who fell out of her wheelchair and ended up floating in the street was one of 20 rescues in Paterson, New Jersey alone. A third measles death in Pennsylvania, 40-year-old woman from Jefferson County who, like the others, was not vaccinated. Not what you want to hear the captain say on a white-knuckle plane ride carrying Congressman and Wisconsin gubernatorial candidate Tom Tiffany.
12: As we went to our final approach, the plane lost power, and Len said to me, we are going down.
9: You're listening to ABC News.
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1: 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Meanwhile, in third place, Christopher Nolan's The Odyssey, collecting $8.1 million. Mike Dubusky, ABC News.
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5: In my heart, I don't think he should be welcomed anywhere. In my brain, I know that he doesn't care whether he's welcomed or not, so that's going to make a great deal of difference.
2: Not clear what Trump may have heard outside the club, but inside he was cheered on when he declared to golfers he is ending the tariff on Irish whiskey. Alexander Zverev didn't realize he had won the U.S. Open. Not hearing the chair umpire's announcement in a stadium full of people desperate to see an American champion, he trained himself to tune out the screams for Ben Shelton. The last American men's winner was in 2003. Who is Andy Roddick? Wayne Cabot, ABC News.
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7: Here's the official forecast for tonight. Mostly clear, 70 degrees. Sunny tomorrow as we head back to work. Heat index making it feel like 103. Mostly clear, 72 for tomorrow night. Sunny on Tuesday, the expected high, 96. Tuesday night, mostly clear, 71. Sunshine for Wednesday, a high of 96. Wednesday night, mostly clear, 70. 97 degrees on Thursday under sunny skies. I'm Craig Allen on Talk Radio 102.3.
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12: All across America, we are Red Eye Radio. He is Eric Harley and I'm Gary McNamara. Welcome and good morning. Just looking here from the Babylon Bee last week. Liberal white women argue black men should only have 3/5 of a jury vote.
13: Wow. That one, that's one of those where it's, they've got some stingers. You know what I mean?
12: Yes.
13: I mean, they really do.
12: That one last week, I mean, with the members of the jury talking was just a complete, you know, cluster. And then when the media found out that the holdout was a black man.
13: Yeah.
12: I forgot who the anchor was. He said, wait a minute. Hold it. As if now because it's a different color skin.
13: Right.
12: I was being critical. Maybe I have to rethink because of the color of the skin. And the other one I loved was, and this relates to what we talked about last half hour, Trump pledges that if voters defeat socialism in November, they will each get an equal redistribution of wealth from the government.
13: Wow. Yeah.
12: Oh, my gosh. Oh. Wow. But, it was, to me, it was a really interesting.

0: really interesting week. Let me get to let me, do I get it here? Where is it here? Here we go. This is one that the influencers, the Republican influencers, were saying, Kristen Welker tried to get to Mike Johnson, and she couldn't get him. She couldn't get him. Speaker Johnson's not having any of it. Are you kidding me? Listen to this here. And by the way, I'm not a supporter of Welker at all.
1: Right, yeah.
0: But this shows you how much Mike Johnson did not want to answer the question of the $5,000.
1: Yeah. Oh, yeah, yeah, yeah.
0: Here we go.
2: National debt, the largest threat facing the country. Why would you want to add to the debt, Mr. Speaker?
3: I don't want to add to that, Kristen, and I guess we're going to spend the whole segment talking about this one issue when there's so many other things.
2: No, we're going to get to other issues.
3: What we've actually done and not ideas on the table. Okay, I'd love to, but let me just say, no, we don't want to add to the debt. But if you look at what Commerce Secretary Lutnick said in the last 48 hours or so and what the president himself has said, this is not to add to anything. It's not going to take taxpayer funds. We're not going to get further in debt if this idea was implemented. This would be, in the president's mind, and the way he analogized it, like a dividend check for shareholders. That's how he thinks of it. If a corporation does well, everybody gets the benefit of that, and he thinks of it this way. They're talking about the new tariff revenue and other revenues coming into the country. He said at the convention, you know, trillions of dollars have come into the country since he took office because of the new trade deals, the things that are more advantageous for America, and he wants to make sure the American people feel the good effect of that. So again, we've got to process it like every idea. We'll work that through Congress, but you and I are wasting a lot of time this morning when there's other important things to talk about.
0: You notice how he never said I, he said the president.
1: Always went back to that.
0: What he said. He didn't say, I agree with
1: him. He's promoting. He said wants, no. That is the well-planned verbiage that you're going to use, especially if you're going to be right. Speaker of the House, and you disagree.
0: But when it comes
1: president.
0: Down to it, what he was explaining is what Dad would say is a bunch of poop for the peasants.
1: Yeah. Well, and he's also wanting to move on very quickly.
0: Yeah,
1: from
0: he
1: it,
0: want,
1: you know?
0: Because if it was a great idea, he wouldn't want to move on from it.
1: Right. And that's it. There is no
0: money. Well, there is no extra money to pay $1.5 trillion in what it would cost to do this. A lot of things was caught up with, is it a bribe? No, it's not. Good God. Then Clinton would have been in jail for the longest time, and Obama, too.
1: Oh, yeah, yeah.
0: For everything, because if you're promising free medical care to vote for me, well, that's a bribe.
1: Yeah.
0: So
1: yeah.
0: Stop it. There's no bribe here. That was a dumb argument. But, it's all BS.
1: Well,
0: and how they were trying to explain how they would pay for it is a load of horse manure, and every conservative Republican, fiscal conservative, knows it. Maybe a significant portion of the populist Republican knows it. But hey, if it's free stuff for me, that's fine.
1: Well, look at the timeline here. You spend the week doing your convention beach party line dancing, whatever you're doing in Dallas, and you end it with inevitably a Sunday morning interview to cap it, and you want to move on from it.
0: Yeah. And it was the key of what they were attempting
1: to promote. It was the agenda they were building all week long, and you don't want to talk about it by Sunday.
0: Yeah.
1: Huh? Yeah, and what he knows is, and I guarantee you, their dailies were coming in, their internals were coming in hard, and it was people like me shutting the door on that heaping, steaming pile of garbage.
0: Well, the one thing, you know, as I said, what what I believe they're thinking is the conservative fiscal. I'm going to vote. I vote, but I always vote.
1: Mm-hmm.
0: I like, for example, the guy who I talked to in a guy and his wife from the Boston area voted for Trump twice. I didn't ask which time because Trump's run three times, but voted for him twice. But I didn't get the sense that they were loyal Republicans or big conservatives.
1: Right.
0: Because I got is they like the message that he had, but they don't like where he's going now.
1: Right.
0: That's the person that might vote Republican that might not now.
1: That's the one you can turn That's, or turn away.
0: Right. And the other thing was, I'll just be generic on this. Every single one of my acquaintances who has been quiet, who are fiscal conservatives, but have been quiet on fiscal policies that they know that they don't agree with, and they do believe that where Trump is going with it is, you know, is much more socialist than they could have ever imagined, now have spoken out to me about it. And publicly on social media, spoken out about it. Every single one.
1: And there's and a number, because they're
0: number
1: concerned,
0: of these people. Right?
1: Likely because their concern is our concern. I want Trump to win, but I don't want a socialist agenda from him.
0: Well, I want the Republicans to win. Yeah,
1: you know, well, it's his party,
0: right?
1: And I want him to continue to win, and he's going to need them in order to get his agenda done. But if the agenda is socialism and handing out money and increasing, the national debt, not finishing the mission in Iran with, and who knows what's happening there, then I don't know where to go. Tell me what they actually want to do, because I'll tell you right now, they just gave me a full week of it right here in our own backyard, and I'm not buying any of it. I don't want any of that put into play. It's weird because, you know, Fetterman being there, and I'm thinking to myself, well, I feel like the Fetterman on my side. Like, you know, these people are getting crazy. I mean, they're not as crazy as the lunatic left. But it's crazy to think about the Republican Party going into government ownership of business and handing out massive checks to families. Was that on the agenda? Gary, did I miss it? About handing out massive checks to families in 2024? Did you hear anything? I mean, from the Republican Party, from the Democrats, maybe. But did you hear any of the? What did we hear about dumping anything? Foreign nations dumping. Well, it's the whole. We go back to the first term and dumping steel.
0: Well, that's what I got from again. The majority of loyal Trump supporters who said, I thought he was against dumping.
1: Yeah.
0: Now he's saying, well, we're going to allow dumping.
1: Right.
0: He goes, and then the long-term oil deal, they said, you know, the temporary one, they go, he's admitting that tariffs increase prices that he would admit for a long
1: time.
0: This
1: is a pricing panic.
0: But the problem is when you get to this point, and now you've got Republicans panicking, and I'm talking about not Republicans that have come on in the last 8 years that are much more populist. I'm talking about long-term fiscal conservatives who understand how economics works, and they're going, what the hell is he doing?
1: Right.
0: He's all over the place.
1: Yep.
0: He doesn't know where to go. This is pure panic coming from the president, because the president is the Republican Party.
1: Yeah, exactly. That's what I was saying earlier.
0: Right,
1: I want Trump to win. It's his party, and it's his agenda. But the thing is after this week, I don't want that agenda to win.
0: No. But the choice is either, as I've said, they're becoming the party. They're promoting that they wish to be the party that is the party that will drastically increase the welfare state for our positions that
1: right.
0: we like,
1: right?
0: But we are much more socially conservative, where the other side wants to spend like crazy and at the same time destroy the Constitution of the United States.
1: Right.
0: So the real difference is we're socially reasonable. We have common sense on social issues. We want to keep the Constitution the same. The other side is going to spend even more than us, but they wish to destroy the Constitution of the United States and have insane ideas and open the borders and, you know, defy the concept of science.
1: Right.
0: That's where, what we're dealing with right now. But the fiscal things, what's going to destroy us the most if we continue to go this way, because we all know, anybody who knows any of the math about the budget, we can't afford the $1.5 trillion to spend it. We know what's going to happen if they do that. Inflation's, just like Biden, inflation's going to go up.
1: Yeah.
0: That was the insanity of that. You're like, well, you're just doing what caused the inflation that you say you don't want.
1: Right.
0: And at the same time, it was pointed out when Trump got into office, and it would have been the first February, what inflation was 3%. Now it's 3.4%.
1: Mm-hmm.
0: It's never come down.
1: Right. Right.
0: It's all, and so you've got all this stuff. They're panicking about prices. You know, and we knew they were panicking as soon as the whole beef thing came.
1: Yeah.
0: When he
1: but
0: said
1: this week, this past week,
0: but
1: yeah. What that put it in stone,
0: well,
1: right
0: that,
1: there.
0: That wasn't the slam dunk for us. We saw it coming with
1: we knew it was happening, but it put it in stone.
0: Yeah.
1: If anybody had any doubt, this put it in stone this last week that this was pricing panic. Full stop.
0: That's what I got from all the loyal conservative Republicans that I know. Every single one of them. Not, you know, and except, well, let me see where he's going. It was like, all right, what the hell is going on now? What the hell is he doing?
1: Right. Exactly. And then
0: Hassert's out there, you know, talking about real wages are going up. They went down again last month.
1: Yeah.
0: The inflation numbers are
1: right.
0: they're out.
1: Right.
0: And trying to say that, oh, we're going to take this out of the revenue from the is a total lying. Why are you lying about how you're going to pay for this? Do not lie to the American public about economics.
1: No. Don't. They already know it. It's like we've said about reports when they put out, you know, a report, well, the inflation from or GDP or whatever it is, you know, the American public are already paying for it. They know. They know what their bank accounts look like. They know what they can afford and what they can't afford. I mean, it's insane.
0: The worst news for workers in the latest inflation report, real hourly average wages fell 0.1% in August. They're down 0.3% over the past year.
1: Yeah.
0: Wow. So wages have not kept up with inflation. Mm.
1: Well, it's,
0: by the way, that's from Bureau of Labor Statistics. That's Trump's Labor Department. So
1: watch the convention if you can, or the highlights from the convention in the summer of 24, and then watch this past week if you're a true fiscal conservative. Watch the two back to back. Tell me what you think. I mean, that's what I thought. By the end of it, I thought these are almost two vastly different parties. And to me, that's tragic.
0: We are Red Eye Radio.
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5: Still expected to be the second highest U.S. corn crop on record, despite a downward adjustment by USDA in its September crop production report issued Friday. The 15.8 million bushel forecast is projected down 1% from August and 7% year over year. Corn crop yield is also forecasted lower month over month, down over 2%. Soybean production, meanwhile, received a slight adjustment up from the prior month, with the over 4.5 billion bushel forecast less than 1% higher than August. That comes from a 0.1% increase in bean yield forecast. Lower projections were also issued for this year's cotton crop, with a 3% decrease from the previous month and a 5% reduction from last year. Average yield forecast for cotton is down 22 bushels from the previous forecast. I'm Rod Bain reporting for the U.S. Department of Agriculture in Washington, D.C.
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0: We are Red Eye Radio. He is Eric Carly, and I'm Gary McNamara. So, yeah, there's where we stand right now, you know, with the Republican Party. And, you know, I do believe that DeSantis is going to run in 28 now, because that's he has come out on the things where the administration has just gone to places that most conservative Republicans found totally and completely unacceptable fiscally just 2 years ago. You know, I don't know if he can succeed in it. I don't know. I don't know whether the Republican Party long term can be saved. Well, I mean, because there is, you know, there the media, like I said, he was criticized by the conservative media for the five across the board. But I don't know what the voter thinks. There is such a huge populist portion of the Republican Party now that has completely abandoned conservative principles, fiscal principles, and economics.
1: You and
0: They're
1: I have
0: just
1: been
0: ignoring
1: looking,
0: economics.
1: You and I have been looking at the fact that, our conservative, our small conservative corner seems to be getting smaller and smaller. And we've been looking at that for years, long before Trump became president. And I'm with you on DeSantis. It looks like he's going to make a run in 28.
0: I think Cruz is too, because Cruz has been critical also.
1: And I think, you know, if there was something that happened, and let's say J.D. Vance got the nomination in 28 and didn't win, and a Democrat wins, heaven forbid, I think DeSantis would probably still come back in 32. But I do think he's going to be very active going forward. I don't think he's done at all. It's just, you know, I think to myself, man, is everybody drunk? Is everybody high? How in the world did we get here? And I think that's the best contrast, is go back to the 24 convention for the Republicans and then look at the highlights from last week. It's undeniable. It's a starkly different message and set of priorities.

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1: And we are Red Eye Radio. He is Eric Carly, and I'm Gary McNamara. I'm sorry, just going through a bunch of figures here, looking at the inflation numbers and the job numbers that came out after we had were done.
2: Yeah, right.
1: You know the one that's the and I wanted to see what it was up. This is from the Trump supporter in Massachusetts that I found him and his wife when I was in Florida, and he said, he goes, you understand why you don't have a chance in the Northeast right now? It was fuel oil.
2: Yeah.
1: Because do you know what the amount of number of people, and this is something that if you live in the South, you just don't know.
2: Right, yeah.
1: You know, the amount of people that have huge tanks in their basement, they fill it full of fuel oil.
2: Yeah.
1: That's how they get through the winter.
2: Right, yeah.
1: Fuel oil up 52% in the last year.
2: Oh, my gosh.
1: 10% in August. Is people getting ready to fill up? 10%.
2: You know,
1: fuel oil 52% since August of last year, an increase in price. That's huge.
2: It's, you know, again, and this past week it was clear that this was pricing panic. That the GOP right now is in pricing panic.
1: Yep.
2: And I think they understand, because what do you do when you know there's no time? Of course there's no time for them to do anything. When was it? I think it was the beginning of last year. It would have been somewhere spring, summer, somewhere in there. Look, you've got to get in a few other people made the same comments and observations in the media, in the right media, saying you better get your whatever you're going to do, your pricing solution in play now for it to be effective by November 3rd of 26 at the midterm. So they're, you know, well, now we're just weeks out. So what do you do when you're that close and the problem has not gone away? Well, you make promises.
1: You say free money's coming up after the election.
2: It's coming. It's coming. It's coming. It's coming. You make free, you know, all these promises that, of course, aren't going to happen. They're not going to happen. That's the other thing, too. Saying you want to do this for other people is like walking around and only talking, not volunteering, just telling all your friends, I really want to help other people, but you're not actually doing anything. It means nothing. And we always judge by the actions after they take the actions or after they start the actions, even introducing a bill, and then maybe the bill has momentum and the president gets behind it and it's something we're behind. You know, you're looking at it going, okay, look, this is action. This is going in the right direction. But these were words. It was a stage last week. And it was a stage filled with empty promises. It's not going to happen. You're not going to see a dividend check. Hey, I got two words for you. Doge. And Doge. That would be the beginning of Doge versus the crash, the entire implosion of Doge. All these empty promises. And that's not what conservatives want. But you made a point in the last segment. Are there enough populists in the Republican Party right now? And I think there is a really good case that there are.
1: Yeah, I don't know.
2: We won't find out until November 3rd or when the results are in, November 3rd of next year. And that's, or however long California takes to count. It's not going to, whatever was being promised is not going to happen. Versus the summer of 24 convention, when they were talking about what the party was made of, what the foundation of the party is, and what it means going forward, and also what would be done instantly in the first, didn't even take 100 days, like closing the border for the president when he came in his second term. Boom. And he made the great point. Turns out we didn't need new laws. We just needed a new president. And they got the job done. They came in. They were getting all these accomplishments. And remember what the feedback was. Remember what the polls were saying. We'll give you 6 months on pricing. You got 6 months. We want to start seeing some progress on that. Because it was the economy and the border were neck and neck for number one on the issues. And it was starkly different this past week. Promising. It sounded so desperate. It was a turnoff. And I don't remember the last time. And I mean as a collective. You know, the Mike Lee and Marco Rubio, back when Marco Rubio was a senator, getting together and doing that bill, that, you know, it eventually passed and that goes, you know, that falls on the party. But this was, they called it their midterm convention. This was the party. This was their platform that they were building for the midterm. This was the collective that is the GOP, not just a couple of members of the party throwing out ideas that were like, no, not going to work. This was their platform.
1: Right. So when the president says that Congress has to do it.
2: Yes.
1: Mike Johnson was, well, Congress has to do this. The president can't do it himself. He has to do it. And we'd have to look into it's just an idea.
2: Yeah.
1: Like, no. It's not an idea. It's a promise.
2: Right.
1: Here's what we're going to do. If we win, $5,000 checks for everybody. And then I think he said, well, it's not necessarily going to be in a check form. So you can see that it's already backing up.
2: Yeah.
1: The point is not whether it ever comes to be or not, because we know the tariff dividends never came.
2: Right.
1: Remember the tariff dividends?
2: Right.
1: The Doge dividends never came. So, you know, you just promise that if it was up to me, I would do it. But it's the message that you're sending out that
2: you
1: we
2: look
1: want
2: desperate.
1: That along with the $9,000, we want a massive expansion in the welfare state.
2: Yeah.
1: And the whole thing of, oh, no, we're doing so great. And, you know, the GDP has got no relationship to whether you get $5,000 or not.
2: No.
1: You know, and the country's doing so well. And when you keep saying that, and people's real earnings over the last year, according to the Department of Labor, which is under the Trump administration, is down over the last year. And prices keep going up, especially on things that people need.
2: Right.
1: Doesn't matter whether it's core or whether it's, you know, including core, whether it includes food or it doesn't matter. People don't sit there and go, well, wait a minute, is this price core or non-core?
2: Yeah, right.
1: I don't care.
2: Yeah, right.
1: You know, and so, I mean, that's, you know, the ruling class, you know, they jump on this, and inside the Beltway, you know, they jump on it. Yeah, but core versus people don't care.
2: You
1: think they're sitting there going, well, you know, the 52% increase in fuel oil, we really don't care about that because, you know, that really isn't in core inflation.
2: and meanwhile, you're going, well, I guess we could rub our hands together when you live in the North. You know, I mean, we think about this. What was going on in Great Britain? Was it last winter or the winter before? You know, and it was, you know, you're going to have to conserve, and prices were, you know, high too. But there was air conditioning this year. Yeah, and the air conditioning thing this summer. And you think of it, and, you know, I made the joke, you know, in Great Britain, well, just, you know, put on more clothing, wear more wool, as they do over there, and rub your hands together. I mean, what do you say to the American people when they're in a situation like this? But the people of the Northeast, when you say 50% increase for the winter, and I don't know what the winter's going to be. I mean, you've probably seen all the forecasts. Well, the Farmer's Almanac, and then, you know, and this guy on YouTube says, and whatever it is. But we have to assume the Northeast is going to get their share of cold temperatures to the point they'll need heating oil.
1: Everybody's going to feel it. My biggest frustration is anybody who's been a long-time listener to the show.
2: Mm.
1: You know, we went through it. It doesn't matter whether you're a long-time listener to this show. Well, I mean, you know what we've said.
2: Right.
1: But, I mean, the whole Biden thing. We know all the promises and all the money that was spent and the inflation and what happened. Mm-hmm. We know. We know prices helped to kill the Biden administration.
2: Mm-hmm.
1: It was the border and the economy, which was prices, inflation.
2: Yeah.
1: That's what matters.
2: Yeah.
1: Because the thing is, I was reading something the other day. Well, you know, jobs, people are still working, and that's even worse. Not that people are working versus unemployed, but if people are working and find they're falling far behind and can't catch up, that's even a bigger problem.
2: Exactly.
1: Because at that point, they're going, well, what do we do?
2: What are we doing?
1: You know, I've got to get another job.
2: Right.
1: And so,
2: right.
1: It's just so frustrating knowing. And we warn them the day of the inauguration, you better get a handle on prices, and you're threatening all these tariffs. You better have a plan, whatever that plan is, to get this thing done.
2: Yeah.
1: Because if inflation keeps going up by the midterms, that's your biggest chance of losing.
2: Yeah, that's it.
1: And the president, they knew it last December when he cut prices on 200 what? Grocery items.
2: Right. Yep.
1: Because he knew it.
2: Well, they stated the reason was to save families money.
1: Right. Yeah, exactly. But when you started out in the administration saying, well, the people aren't going to pay the tariffs. It'll be the exporters pay it, not the importers.
2: Mm-hmm.
1: No, the importers pay it and pass it on to you.
2: Yep.
1: And they kept trying to BS a bunch of poop to the peasants that, no, you're not going to pay it. They're going to pay it over there. And you saw all the influencers on social media say, no, that doesn't happen. The foreign company. And we all know. We know what the process is.
2: Yeah.
1: We know how it's done.
2: Yeah.
1: And then when the lawsuits all happen, as we said, in all likelihood, the president would lose them because the president doesn't have the ability to tax. And it is a tax on American manufacturers and the people, but it's a direct tax on the manufacturers.
2: Yeah, right.
1: You know, and it's just like they didn't seem to care. And no Republican would stand up. None.
2: No.
1: Except Rand Paul. No. Not one Republican would stand up and say, guys, do you understand what this is going to do? Do you understand how we lose the advantage that what we have because of the insanity of the Democrats right now and how we can win in the midterms? We probably can add. We got to pay attention to what we're doing.
2: Yes.
1: And if we're going to use tariffs, use them effectively.
2: Right.
1: Get the free world to be against China.
2: Right.
1: Don't make enemies of the people that you have long-term trade deals with. Work with them somehow. And if behind the scenes you got to get tough, fine. But China's your problem. Get the world against China and the other people that are truly involved in unfair trading practices.
2: By the way,
1: wouldn't do that.
2: Which is what China did when all the tariffs started coming out from the U.S. China went to everybody else and said, hey, establish new routes with us.
1: Yeah. That's what's so frustrating.
2: That's ridiculous.
1: We saw how prices killed the Democrats and the Republicans went down the exact same path.
2: I don't get it.
1: We are Red Eye Radio.
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0: Beer Runner Radio. He's Eric Crowley and I'm Gary McNamara. Welcome and good morning. Thanks so much for being here this morning. Well, when I was on vacation, here's what I did see in Texas.
1: Yeah.
0: All I saw were Tallarico ads and yeah. Paxton ads.
1: Yeah.
0: Now, the Paxton ads were all about issues.
1: Mm-hmm.
0: Where he stands mm-hmm. and where Tallarico stands.
1: Mm-hmm.
0: The only ad, now there might be more, but the only ad I've, and I probably saw this 25 times.
1: Mm.
0: The only ad I've seen is Tallarico as a server.
1: Oh,
0: at a restaurant,
1: yeah,
0: talking about how he's there to serve and his religion tells him to serve, uh-huh. and then he serves the people the meal, never talks about one issue.
1: Yeah. Is it a vegan meal or not?
0: I did not see he was sending it to somebody else. I should have checked it.
1: The barbecue eating vegan.
0: But I saw he's out there with Mark Cuban talking about the huge infrastructure, the large firms
1: yeah.
0: out there and
1: yeah.
0: everything else.
1: Yeah.
0: And it was Wall Street Journal goes, Obamacare caused that.
1: Yes.
0: What Tallarico was rallying against is what Obamacare caused.
1: Right.

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7: From ABC News, I'm Wayne Cabot. If there's one issue uniting so much of America, it's opposition to artificial intelligence without human constraints, guardrails. Republicans, Democrats, but not the president.
8: Speaking with reporters on his trip to Ireland, President Trump downplayed the concerns, saying he was more worried about America being eclipsed by China in the AI race.
9: We can put guardrails, we can do this and that, but I think you have a lot of negative forces that are bringing it up that shouldn't be bringing it up, and they're bringing up things that won't happen.
8: Former President Barack Obama now urges fellow Democrats to make AI a central part of their agenda ahead of the midterms. Now, some Republicans have joined Democrats in calling for AI kill switches.
7: ABC Stephen Portnoy. Trump also addressing for the first time flock cameras that track Americans via license plate readers. In recent weeks, both Florida and Texas have moved to end funding to flock cameras, Trump offering his stamp of approval. Amazon announcing Sunday evening it's pausing operations with the cargo carrier 21 Air after last week's crash in Miami. Unclear if the U.S. is behind Sunday's attack on an Iranian commercial ship that killed one person, President Trump wouldn't say. Global crude rising to 108 a barrel after Iran's proxies, the Houthis, fired toward Saudi Arabia.
10: Iran-backed Houthi rebels threatening another vital shipping route in the Middle East. With the Strait of Hormuz, that other vital shipping lane effectively closed down for more than 6 months. This amid growing concerns in the region as the critical east-west oil pipeline in Saudi was forced to shut down as a precautionary measure after multiple drone attacks by another Iranian-backed group in Iraq.
7: Lama Hassan at the Foreign Desk about paying all adults in the country $5,000. If control of Congress goes his way, President Trump saying the U.S. can afford it because we're taking in so much money. You're listening to ABC News.
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3: Here's the official forecast. It's going to feel like 103 today with the heat index under sunny skies. Mostly clear, 72 tonight. Tomorrow, sunny and 96. Tuesday night, mostly clear, 71. Sunny on Wednesday, 96, the expected high. Wednesday night, mostly clear and 70. Reaching 97 on Thursday, sunny skies. Thursday night, clear and 70. And on Friday, sunshine to wrap up the work week at 96. I'm Craig Allen on Talk Radio 102.3.
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8: McNamara, welcome and good morning. I'm just reading this from Newsmax.
9: Yeah?
8: Let me just see if they click onto it. I just saw it right now. Let me see. Come on, let's go. Trump says the U.S. could stay in Iran and keep the oil like the Venezuela deal.
9: Trump proposes making Iran the 51st state.
8: Trump suggested on Sunday the United States could stay in Iran and keep the oil.
9: Mm-hmm.
8: On a trip to Ireland for meetings and to watch golf, he reiterated he still expected the Iran war to end this year, possibly just after the midterm elections. Doing the United States in November.
9: Yeah.
8: You know, I'm laughing at that one. Because that's when he could get serious.
9: Yeah. Right? No.
8: I think that's why you laugh, too.
9: I've said, I don't know how many times, look, let's say the GOP does not win the House and or the Senate. November 4th, things are going to change in Iran. It might get very aggressive between between Election Day or the day after Election Day and the rest of the year, because he'll still have his party in power until the new members, the next Congress is sworn in January.
8: We'll ultimately get out of Iran unless we decide to stay. Well, we're not actually in Iran.
9: Let's be clear.
8: Unless we decide to stay and keep the oil like Venezuela, adding that the U.S. revenue from Venezuela has paid for the war many times. I have no idea what he's talking about.
9: I don't know.
8: I have no idea what he's talking about.
9: Yeah,
8: that oil hasn't been produced yet.
9: Yeah. I don't know where those numbers come from.
8: Yeah.
9: I don't know.
8: They're absolutely panicking over prices. They're just panicking.
9: Yeah.
8: Just panicking.
9: Yeah. Yeah.
8: In other news, hey, let's NFL topic.

0: This isn't about, oh, by the way, that's the one thing. Oh, God. Sports broadcasting is freaking horrible. Everybody, you know, when I thought about it, it is true. I think most of sports, national sports programs on cable are all based on betting. That's why all the predictions.
1: Yeah.
0: I cannot watch anything. I did watch some football yesterday, but I cannot watch any of any pregame show at all. Mm-hmm. None. Mm-hmm. They're completely and totally useless. Play the damn game. Let me watch the game. I could care less with Joe Spadutti, who he thinks is going to win. They have no more knowledge than you or I have on a football team.
1: It's funny that you say this because I'm sitting there over the weekend with my brother-in-law, and we're at the hospital. My dad's in the hospital, and so they're playing college ball. It's on Saturday. It's college ball, and we're sitting there, and I don't follow any college ball at all. I mean, it was on every TV that it seemed like, and in the hospital. But my brother-in-law does follow, and I'm saying I would make the worst. You know, I told him I'd make the worst sportscaster. Number one, I have no interest. But here's how I do it. The problem with the sports in general is one side always has more points than the other. And until we fix that problem, there's always going to be only one winner. because I think to myself, and the reason is because of what you just said, that the sports casting just seemed like blah, blah, blah, blah, blah, blah, blah, blah. And then I said, yeah. I made that ridiculous little joke and then thought to myself, no, actually, that's more entertaining.
0: Well, I think it was on ESPN, and it was somebody from Buffalo because they had like every single one on the panel predicted that Houston would win.
1: Oh.
0: And then there was another one where everybody in a panel said Houston would win, and one person picked, Buffalo, and then afterwards, the fans going, see, they were wrong on that. And I looked at it was like 21-17, 31-29, it's like, and I just think it's the dumbest thing. These people don't know anything more than you or I do as to what the score is going to be.
1: Yeah.
0: They have no idea. They're probably looking going, all right, what are the bettors saying?
1: Right.
0: What's the line on this?
1: Right.
0: But I just love it when, no, I don't anymore. I probably watched it a few times and went, this is useless. But it is interesting just because it does, I think, in a way, just show that we love arguing things that cannot be proven.
1: Right. Yeah. No, we
0: and that's,
1: do.
0: And that's what, for, no, you know, that's true. What predictions of a game are. And we'll get into furious arguments over it.
1: Right.
0: And, that's what I love. You flick it on there like, well, what do you think? Oh, I think it's going to be the Cowboys are going to win by a score of 38-22. Wow, you're out of your mind. What do you mean 38-22? It's going to be 38-23. What do you mean? No, I think you're completely wrong. It's going to be 37-30. Well, I don't see why. Well, because I believe the defense will be... You don't have a clue. Shut up.
1: See, this is where I would come in as my completely ignorant and uncaring and uninvolved sportscaster. I'd go, what we need to do is start having a conversation about half points. we got the three-pointer, right, with the field goal. The one-pointer with a field goal after the touchdown, a two-point conversion. But we've never given enough serious thought to the half point.
0: No. Hmm? The 1 point.
1: Yeah, what?
0: In Canadian football.
1: Yeah.
0: If you punt the ball and it goes into the end zone and is not returned, that's 1 point for your team. If you punt the ball, let's say... You got to punt the ball. You're at your 40-yard line.
1: Right.
0: And the punters at the, would be at, you're at the 40-yard line. And I forgot.
1: So if who?
0: Wait a minute. There's a 55-yard line.
1: So the receiving team, if they don't return.
0: If it goes, yeah. If they don't return it. Because into the end zone, they got to return. They got to return it out of the end zone. If they don't return it,
1: okay.
0: If they
1: okay.
0: just
1: I
0: catch in the end zone, yeah. or okay. stays in the end zone, yeah. the other team gets 1 point.
1: They don't have
0: the punting team gets a point.
1: The punting team get you can't do a fair catch. Yeah. That'll cost you a
0: now,
1: point.
0: Now I know they're going to change the rules in the CFL next year to make them a lot more like American football, and Canadians are really upset.
1: I think they should go not to a half point, make it more difficult. 3/8 of a point.
0: Well, the thing that really messes you up if you're not a if you've never watched Canadian football,
1: yeah,
0: is they've got a 55-yard line. It's a 110-yard field.
1: See,
0: so it's a 45, 50, 55, 60. What? 55?
1: I can't do it. You know why? My OCD. My OCD is saying, no, these aren't even numbers. You can't. No. No. And no. By the way, while I was going back and forth between mom and dad's house and the hospital, I saw, I think, one of the coolest things that I've seen. There's this trailer park that's not far from the Air Force base that they live close to. When Dad retired Air Force, he wanted to live close to an Air Force base, you know, for their care and management of his benefits and everything else. And so I'm coming home or coming back to their house because I had to run to the store and get mom some things. And I'm coming back and it's like 9:30 on Saturday night. So they were clearly watching. I think they were watching football, but it would be college ball, right? So it's four guys outside the one end. It's a single wide trailer. Four guys sitting in chairs, and they brought their big screen TV outside in the dark. I'm looking at my truck, and it's still 95 degrees outside at 9:30. And they're outside watching the game, and I'm thinking, well, that's weird. And then I'm thinking, no, that's kind of cool. Now, here's what I also thought. It's four guys in a trailer park watching football for college. And I thought, all right, well, I guess maybe they could be roommates or something, or buddies. Sometimes it could be young airmen that don't want to, you know, that don't have to live on base and they, you know, just want some, a little bit of separation from the Air Force base. But I just thought it was the coolest. They brought their big screen TV. It's the most Southern thing that I've seen in a long time.
0: Now they have the outdoor TVs.
1: Yeah.
0: Seen the outdoor TVs that are like extra bright. They're made for outdoors.
1: Okay. And I wondered about that. And then I went back by during the day on Sunday before I left town to come back and to see if they had that as like a permanent setup. You know, are they going to watch, you know, NFL? Of course, it was 100 degrees outside and they were not out there. So, but it was, I don't know. I thought it was pretty cool. I thought, oh, that's one way to do it. I'd like some cooler weather to do it, but yeah, they made it an outdoor event.
0: Now, the whole point of bringing up the NFL was to get to this story.
1: All right.
0: That relates to everybody because it's about taxes.
1: Yeah.
0: And the Tax Foundation has created the Jock Tax Calculator, which will show you why in a few years the Dallas Cowboys, mm-hmm. Houston Texans, Miami mm-hmm. Dolphins,
1: yeah.
0: Tampa Bay Buccaneers, Jacksonville, and if San Antonio gets a team, I've heard rumblings that San Antonio might get a NFL team, why they will have the best teams in the NFL. And it's because of tax policy and especially what they pay quarterbacks.
1: Mm.
0: Here's some of the figures here.
1: Okay.
0: You can look up the estimated tax burden for NFL players, plus it shows this Jock Tax Calculator how transferring to a different team would change the numbers. The tool counts federal, state, and local taxes, as well as income that athletes must pay other states when they travel away for games. See, one of the quarterbacks last year who played in the Super Bowl lost more money than he made.
1: Oh, yeah, yeah. I think we talked
0: actually
1: about
0: lost more money
1: I don't
0: than
1: know
0: he
1: if
0: made.
1: We talked about it then, but I think you and I talked about it at least off the air.
0: Here we go. Baltimore Ravens quarterback Lamar Jackson earns about $51 million, giving him a total tax liability of $24 million on that money. That's federal, state, local.
1: Wow.
0: Including $5 million in state and local taxes.
1: Wow.
0: At least he's not playing in California for the Rams, where the state and local take would be $6.8 million. Now, this is a year. But in zero-income tax Tennessee, okay, we'll throw Tennessee in there, too. Any state without an income tax that is an NFL team. In zero-income tax Tennessee, he would owe only $257,000 in state and local taxes.
1: Mm.
0: All of that, though, is for away games, not for games played in Tennessee. That's for the games that they charge you if you play in another town.
1: You're earning in that other tax jurisdiction. Yeah, wow.
0: Even if players jet in and out, those tax bills from other states can be surprisingly big. Kansas City Chiefs defensive tackle Chris Jones earns about $35 million, according to Mr. Walczak, who put this tool together. A three-day trip to L.A. for a Rams game means owing California $82,000, because they don't just charge you for the day you play the game. They charge you for the day that you're in there. Even after getting a credit from Missouri, the player would be left paying more than $50,000 for the privilege of taking the field in the Golden State. San Francisco 49ers quarterback Brock Purdy will owe $6.2 million in state and local income taxes. The figure for Dallas Cowboys quarterback Dak Prescott, $365,000, and that's for playing away, not for playing in Dallas.
1: Yeah.
0: While taxes does not tax personal income, when Mr. Prescott plays for the New York Giants, whose field is in New Jersey, it could cost him something like $75,000 in taxes to lose, as they did last night.
1: They did.
0: Wow. Washington deserves a special mention as a state going in the wrong policy direction. Jackson Smith, the star wide receiver for the Seattle Seahawks, has played there since 2023. Benefiting from the state's lack of income tax, but Democrats now have flouted the state constitution this year to enact a 9.9% income tax of over $1 million effective in 2028. It's being challenged in court. Perhaps Mr. Smith should ask to be traded. Most pro athletes have short playing careers with high earnings packed into relatively few years. That's a reason for them to make contract decisions based on where they can keep more of what they earned. 2022 free agent NFL wide receiver Tyreek Hill joined the Miami Dolphins. He was very close to joining the New York Jets, but he had to make a grown-up decision. He said, just so state taxes, man. Well, think about it. For example, Brock Purdy will owe $6.2 million every single year.
1: Yeah. Yeah. Wow.
0: Over a four-year contract, or let's say a five-year contract or a six-year contract, $36 to $40 million that he wouldn't have to pay if he lived in Texas. So, I mean, that's one thing you're talking about. You're going to have to ante up a lot more money in those particular liberal states to get that quarterback, which then is going to affect the cap of the team.
1: Well, you look at the top marginal tax rates, or the breakdown of the total taxes, income taxes in California. So federal income tax, 37%, that applies to taxable income over $640,600 for a single filer and $768,700 for married couples. California state income tax is 13.3%, and that includes a base rate of 12.3%, plus a 1% mental health service tax on personal income over $1 million. So the base combined top rate is 50.3% in California. The California state disability insurance, which is an uncapped payroll applied specifically to payroll tax, specifically for wage to earners, brings the total combined tax drag on high earning wages to 51.6%. Wow.
0: And, I was looking to see if Los Angeles or San Francisco, for example, have
1: city
0: tax.
1: Yeah.
0: I'll check that out. We are Red Eye Radio.
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0: We are Red Eye Radio. He is Eric Carlin. I'm Gary McNamara. Yeah, so fascinating. They say agents are looking at this now because it can cost you $50 million over the length of a contract.
1: Oh,
0: state income taxes
1: are. Yeah. Crazy.

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1: And he is Eric, and I'm Gary McNamara. 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All right. I did check. No income tax in L.A., no income tax in San Francisco.
2: Yeah, okay.
1: So there you go. Yeah. But that's a fascinating story about NFL quarterbacks, because they're the ones that make the most money. And quarterbacks, I think there's a keen understanding from most football fans that a great quarterback is the difference between whether you can make the playoffs every year and not make the playoffs every year.
2: Right. Yeah. Yeah. Yeah. No, it's a highly valued role. Yeah. No doubt.
1: And I guess. I could just point to my team as an example, Josh Allen.
2: Exactly.
1: May not win a Super Bowl yet, but they get to the playoffs every year.
2: Yeah.
1: And, you know, that's what matters. And when you look at, again, when you start talking about the fact that, I mean, especially in their second contracts that they sign, if they're a great quarterback,
2: yeah,
1: you know, they sign these contracts that are, you know, what, $250 million.
2: Right. Yeah.
1: You know, a 6-year contract. So you're talking about, okay, we're paying this person, you know, $50 million a year. And all of a sudden it's like, well, yeah, I mean, there are state and local taxes. Okay, the state and local taxes will come up to, about $6 million a year.
2: Yeah. Yeah.
1: Well, I signed a 7-year contract. That's $42 million. That if I go to another city and do the exact same thing, I'll make it. Well, in that second contract, I don't want to sign. That's the whole point. You sign with the team.
2: Yeah.
1: In a liberal state.
2: Right.
1: And, or you get drafted by a team in a liberal state. And, you know, the rookie contract, again, isn't like the second contract that you sign, but you perform and you may be there for 3 or 4 years, and that second contract's where the real big money is. And we're talking now $250 million, 6 and 7 year contracts that they're signing.
2: Sure. No, that's
1: well,
2: huge.
1: I'm not staying here. I'm going.
2: No.
1: I'm Jerry.
2: Yeah.
1: Jerry, you want to make your team better ever?
2: I don't think he does. I think he's with just enough to get people to keep those long-term seats. It has to be a consideration going forward, and then it reshapes the entire league.
1: And it reshapes the entire thing, that if you want to keep that quarterback, well, you got to pay him six. You got to pay him, well, whatever it would be, to make up for that $6 million, which would have to be $8 million, $9 million, because you got to pay the taxes on that amount.
2: They call it grossing it up. You have to gross it up in order for them to take home the same amount of money.
1: So they may have to pay $9 or $10 million more a year to get the same quarterback. And when will it start affecting players? I remember there was a player on Buffalo that went to Miami. I can't think of his name here. I just got mind blank for a second. Mm. And he came back though after a year, but he said, he talked about going to Miami because he could make, and remember, and cause it's not just the ones that make that. If you get in the NFL and you make $1 million a year, remember the average person stays in the NFL if they get into the NFL for 4 years.
2: Yeah.
1: 3 to 4 years.
2: Right. Yeah, yeah,
1: so
2: yeah.
1: So even if just $1 million, people go, that's a lot of money. But let's say you stay in for 5 years.
2: Right.
1: And you make $5 million.
2: Right.
1: Okay, by the time that you get through all of the agent and anything else that you have, in there, and let's say, well, let's just do the $5 million for the sake of discussion. If it's, 10% of $5 million.
2: Yeah.
1: That's a lot of money.
2: Oh, yeah. Yeah, yeah.
1: And it's even more important
2: if
1: you're not.
2: That's almost $5. Yeah.
1: It's a lot more important if you're not making $250 million contract.
2: Right.
1: Your contract may be, 5 years for $5 million.
2: Right.
1: Well, do I want to sign in New Jersey or California? Or do I want to play in Florida or Texas or Tennessee?
2: Well, it's interesting you mentioned Buffalo versus Miami. So I have a friend, graduated high school with Marvin Allen, went on to Tulane, and then he went on to play for the Patriots for 4 years as a running back. But since then, he has worked in as recruiter. He's worked in the front office of I don't know how many teams, one of those being the Buffalo Bills several years ago. I think player relations was the title or something. The most recent job he had was assistant GM of the Miami Dolphins. I would love to, I don't know if he would talk about it, but I'd love to ask Marvin, you know, because in management, it's the same kind of thing. Are you, you know, was there a great benefit? There had to have been. There is. Of going from, because he worked for Atlanta. He worked for, again, Buffalo. He's worked for a number of teams over the years in the front office doing a number of things.
1: Now, they don't recruiting. They don't make what players
2: no, make. No. Right. No, but there is an income difference because, as I pointed out, from California, it starts at for that 600,000-700,000 mark. So as he made assistant GM, and I don't know what an assistant GM at Miami made. I don't know what he made, but he made a lot of money, and it's going to be taxed accordingly. Same thing. So now you don't choose it the same way you do when you're playing. Like you, if you get an offer from a team to work in the front office and it's a good job, you take it. But there has to be that discussion of, man, look at the taxes I paid when I worked in, you know, this state versus when I worked in Florida.
1: And that's why when I look at it and they talk about the quarterbacks, I say, yeah, I mean, that you're talking about, you know, $50, $60 million,
2: right,
1: possibly even more over the length of a contract. But even in the scenario I brought up, a player that just gets on the roster.
2: Yeah.
1: You know, but finished his first contract, but it's time for a second contract where somebody may sign him for, let's say, 5 years, mm-hmm, for $1 million, and that would be net. I'm trying to make this easy to understand, you know, mm-hmm, so one, whatever it would be. And mm-hmm, so his taxable income would be $1 million. Well, mm-hmm, if there's a 10% state and local tax, that's $500,000 over that, mm-hmm, five-year contract. Mm-hmm. That's $500,000 in cash. There's no taxes involved in it. That's what they're taking from you. You have that.
2: Yeah.
1: You have $500,000. Well, if you've got a short career that's only going to be 5 or 6 years or so, whatever it is, that $500,000 is huge to you at that point.
2: No, it's massive. It's massive.
1: And
2: know,
1: so,
2: like you pointed out, you know, Marvin only played 4 years for the Patriots, and everybody talks about it. You know, look at what they make. Well, their career's not as long. I mean, you know, if you're a quarterback and you go the length of a Brett Favre or, you know, my gosh, Tom Brady, you know, something like that, you know, that's one thing. But even for quarterbacks, you know, next thing you know, you're a quarterback for the Cowboys and then you're on the news.
1: No, most
2: working for CBS.
1: Yeah, but the vast majority of quarterbacks don't make it. Don't come close to making it to what that level is of a Brady or a Josh Allen.
2: No, that's what I'm saying.
1: Yeah,
2: that's what I'm saying.
1: Yeah,
2: you don't
1: or
2: last
1: Peyton Manning or
2: you don't last even as quarterbacks. Yeah. You don't last that long.
1: You know, I just realized I got a story of my own.
2: Mm-hmm.
1: When I came here, what I was offered in my job before, what I was making in my job before,
2: yeah,
1: was more than I was offered when I first came here.
2: Right.
1: The taxes made up the difference.
2: Yeah, of course. Yeah.
1: The state income tax,
2: yep,
1: made up the difference because,
2: yep, yep,
1: I was in Oregon where it was 9%.
2: Right. Yeah.
1: That made the difference.
2: Mm-hmm. Mm-hmm.
1: And I made more anyway because the bonuses and stuff like that were a lot more. But
2: right.
1: I actually made more. But the base salary was less, but it didn't matter because of taxes.
2: Right. Yeah.
1: All right. Yeah. We got to play this.
2: Okay.
1: Because we weren't here for 9/11. And let's play it from our favorite liberal, Bill Maher. Talking about 9/11.
2: All right.
1: Here we go.
3: New rule, since it's the 25th anniversary of 9/11, and since for 25 years we've been kept relatively safe from anything close to another 9/11, how about a hand for the Americans who made that happen?
1: It says CIA, Department of Homeland Security, the Department of War. He had those signals there.
3: Because... it didn't just happen. There was a war on terror, and we won. And yet, so much has changed since 9/11. For example, back then, we were against the terrorists. Really, no cap. Now, a lot of media outlets don't even want you to say the T word. On the 20th anniversary, four American Journalism Associations put out guidance that said that terrorism should only be used in quotes because it's emotionally and politically loaded. Yeah, so is the World Cup, but we don't put soccer in quotes. Really? We can't anymore just say out loud who the bad guys were that morning? Those 19 hijackers? They shared something. Oh, let's call it a worldview. And it wasn't astrology. But somehow over time, we've decided not to harp on that, the whole business about who wanted us dead and why. Let's not put a name on it. When it comes to terrorist attacks, please, there are very fine people on both sides.
4: Okay, it's been a while since I've actually laughed that loud at anything Bill Maher said. Because he often wasn't funny. I shouldn't say that. He is often funny, but those were brilliant observations, and observational humor is my favorite. But he's making a case that, by the way, this is not new from Bill Maher. He's talked about this for years, about walking on eggshells, you know, because we're afraid to offend the terrorists. And that was actually very good work.
1: Well, and right he's gone after Islam.
4: Yeah.
1: And justifiably so, as we have said.
4: Yeah.
1: When nobody's making it up, when you look at the polling itself. He brought up, for example, with the cruise ship, remember, couldn't land in Turkey, couldn't land in Egypt.
4: Right. Yeah.
1: Why?
4: Yeah.
1: It was a gay cruise.
4: Yeah.
1: And you had a Democrat congressperson that, when they were, you know, talking about, you know, what rights they wanted to protect, they left out LGBTQ plus.
4: Mm-hmm.
1: And it was like, why did you leave them out? Well, because we don't want to offend Muslims.
4: Yeah. Right.
1: And as we've stated before, even mainstream Islam has beliefs that are not compatible with a Western democracy.
4: Yeah.
1: Even if you're not promoting terrorism.
4: Right.
1: There are things that are not acceptable in the treatment of women.
4: Mm-hmm.
1: For example, as we have seen,
4: mm-hmm.
1: you know, not acceptable. Mm-hmm. And so when you look at that, and that is and we know what the polling says, and you look at the polling compared to other mainstream religions on things that are extremely controversial. This doesn't mean all Muslims think this way, but way over the percentage does than other religions out there.
4: Right. Yeah.
1: And we brought you the Pew Research poll, especially when you go out and look at worldwide, but even in, what was the one that was done on American Muslims? What was it? I forgot the oh, it was just taken. The couple of issues that they brought up. I just can't think of it here. We just brought it up a month ago.
4: Yeah.
1: And so you can't talk about it. And this goes back to the whole, you saw Ben Shapiro going after the New York Times.
4: Right, right.
1: For their headline and their story about, you know, basically Mandani and others and what they've had to face since 9/11 because of Islamophobia.
4: Mm-hmm.
1: It's like, what the hell? And it goes back to the old Norm MacDonald one. It goes, mm-hmm. I hope to God there's not a terrorist attack that kills, you know, 50 million Americans, because what will the discrimination against Muslims be at that point?
4: Yeah, right.
1: And, you know, and that's where they were. And Shapiro went, and I think you took us out of context. He goes, no, I didn't. Here's what you said.
4: Here's what is said.
1: You know, here's what you're concerned about.
4: Yep.
1: And to address what the true beliefs of someone, the reason it's, you know, it's much like the radical transgender movement.
4: Yeah.
1: We're just going to call you an Islamophobe.
4: Yep.
1: So you won't talk about it.
4: Exactly.
1: Because we don't want to talk about it.
4: We'll attack you and hope to shut you up because we're not going to have a conversation.
1: Yep. Right. We are Red Eye Radio.
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1: We are Red Eye Radio. He's Eric Carlin. I'm Gary McNamara. Oh, okay. I thought it was last month.
2: What?
1: Keep forgetting. We're already to September. This poll, this Pew Research poll I found, it came out in July. 44% of Muslim Americans express favorable views of Hamas, while it's 17% of black Protestants, 8% of Catholics, 4% of white evangelical Protestants.
2: Wow.
1: So as we say, the problem is based on what they say their mindset is.
2: Right.
1: The problem is, especially when you go overseas, when you see what you have over there. But still 44%, That almost matches Young Democrats.
2: Yeah. I mean, it's...
1: But when
2: it's,
1: you, the whole cruise ship thing couldn't go to Egypt. It's right. A gay cruise. Can't go to Egypt. Can't go to, you know, and it's like Democrats will sit there and, as the one Democratic congresswoman said, well, we don't include the LGBTQ because it might offend Muslims. So bigotry,
2: yes.
1: Racism is okay.
2: Right.
1: As long as you hold other views that we agree with.
2: Exactly.
1: And that's where the Democrats are.
2: That's where they are.

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5: From ABC News, I'm Wayne Cabot. After a week of warnings from the people creating AI, President Trump downplayed the threat, fearing that America might lose out to China if government controls are put in place. But tech company CEOs agree we need them.
6: Last week, Anthropic researcher Jacob Coxon publicly quit, saying the AI companies are, quote, gambling with our lives, and earnestly believe that AI could kill us all by the end of the decade. The fears over AI manifesting in tests run by developers who found rogue models have figured out how to break free and conduct their own hacks.
5: ABC Stephen Portnoy. White House advisor David Sachs asks why AI creators are asking for control, saying, quote, stop pretending you need anyone else's permission. Stop pretending antitrust law has to be suspended so you can form a cartel. About his promise to pay Americans if control of Congress goes Trump's way.
7: If the Republicans win, as I said, it's $5,000 to all adults in the country, and we can easily handle that because we're taking in so much money.
5: Speaker Johnson saying Congress must authorize that. AAA puts regular gas now at $4.31 on average, diesel at $6.20, raising costs for almost everything. The storm drains were no match for what nature gave the Northeast, 6, 7, 8 inches of rain swamping neighborhoods. A woman who fell out of her wheelchair and ended up floating in the street was one of 20 rescues in Paterson, New Jersey alone. A third measles death in Pennsylvania. 40-year-old woman from Jefferson County who, like the others, was not vaccinated. Not what you want to hear the captain say on a white-knuckle plane ride carrying Congressman and Wisconsin gubernatorial candidate Tom Tiffany.
8: As we went to our final approach, the plane lost power, and Len said to me, we are going down.
5: You're listening to ABC News.
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11: That legacy sequel, starring Nicole Kidman and Sandra Bullock, raked in $30 million to the web-slinger's $8.6 million.
13: What is happening to me?
11: Still, Spider-Man has set the record as the highest-grossing movie in domestic box office history. Meanwhile, in third place, Christopher Nolan...

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1: Index under sunny skies, mostly clear, 72 tonight. Tomorrow, sunny and 96. Tuesday night, mostly clear, 71. Sunny on Wednesday, 96, the expected high. Wednesday night, mostly clear and 70. Reaching 97 on Thursday, sunny skies. Thursday night, clear and 70. And on Friday, sunshine to wrap up the work week and 96. 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
4: 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Gary McNamara and Eric Hurley talk about everything from politics to social issues and news of the day. 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
5: All across America, we are Red Eye Radio. He is Eric Hurley and I'm Gary McNamara. Good morning.
6: What? What?
5: You know why X stinks right now?
7: Oh.
5: X stinks right now because it's the, you know, the first Sunday of football.
6: Yeah.
5: And normally, just because I have, you know, the majority of what I have are all new services.
6: Yeah.
5: So I can just scan very, very quickly. And it's like my last scan when I come in.
6: Right.
5: You know,
6: right.
5: It's the last scan that I do. It's like, okay, what are some of the news items out there? Who's saying what? Does some news service have a great audio cut out there? I can't get by the insane football talk.
6: Yeah.
5: Everything is football. Cowboys suck.
6: Yeah.
5: This team sucks.
6: But
5: that, it's
6: for me, the exclamation point, if you want to call it that, it wasn't really that big of a deal because I knew it hadn't happened. Is my wife comes in and she goes, and I'm not a I have a Facebook account. I never go there. I probably visited my MySpace account since I visited Facebook last. I've probably gone to LinkedIn since I've gone to Facebook. But my wife comes in and holds up her phone. And it was a false headline. And I said, you know, and she knew it was a false headline. She goes, did you see this? And what she was saying is, did you see what, you know, I mean, because they're putting out, they put out anything

0: and everything, you know, and it's usually a homemade meme, or, you know, and you can tell when it's not, well, you and I know when it's not true. And that is, you know, because we follow the news and we get, our phones would blow up if something like this happened. And it was Sarah Palin had passed.
1: If you want to know, one thing I have discovered.
0: Hey, by the way, for those that may not know, she has not.
1: No.
0: And she goes, but my wife's point was, I mean, what do they think they're getting away with, like, when they post something like
1: this?
0: Well,
1: but that's one of the things that I, and it's basically Threads, that, what's an offshoot of Facebook or something?
0: Yes.
1: Threads completely different because,
0: I'm
1: not kidding, 90% of what you read on Threads is not true. If you go to Threads, you will see these people commenting on it.
0: Oh, it's,
1: and it's stuff that is absolutely false. I mean, there's no basis in truth,
0: right,
1: you know, whatsoever in it. But for me, I couldn't get past the football stuff on X.
0: Yeah.
1: I just couldn't get past the football stuff. But I'll tell you one thing that I did a bunch of stuff over vacation, talked to a ton of Trump supporters, people I didn't even know that I found out were Trump supporters, and people that I know, acquaintances, friends, whatever, about, you know, what they thought about everything over the last couple of weeks, which we'll get to here in a little bit. But I got to do recreational reading that was great, which I never get to do. Went down to Florida for a little bit for a couple of days.
0: Yeah.
1: But one of the most interesting things that I did, again, it came from YouTube, and it was just the algorithm knocked out something, and so everything, I watched one thing, and then it knocked out a bunch of different things on the same, on things about history, technology and history.
0: Mm-hmm.
1: And I had already known all the stuff, but to go through in these specific details, and then again, verify going, is that one true? Okay, let me check, that's true. That the American child, the young person, needs to learn history in the United States. And I'm not talking about just the history of the Constitution of the United States.
0: Mm-hmm.
1: The history of technology. We are complete. We take so much for granted that we have. The first one I saw was this whole documentary on air conditioning and refrigeration.
0: Right.
1: And how that changed the entire world. The next one was how they built houses and fireplaces and went to the iron stove and, you know, why houses were built the way that they were. That was the second one.
0: Yeah. Yeah.
1: The third one was plumbing and toilets.
0: Yeah.
1: And then the last one was on electricity.
0: Mm-hmm.
1: And it unbelievable when you just think that 140 years ago, and even going up as recently as, you know, post-World War II, going into the 1950s, I didn't know, for example, one thing I did know, that the WPA in the 1930s, you know what their second biggest project was?
0: Mm.
1: Building outhouses in the South.
0: Yeah.
1: Because so much plumbing, especially in rural areas, I think it was over 2 million outhouses that WPA built. Now, the people, if you wanted a new outhouse, you had to pay for the materials. WPA back then paid for the labor on it. But you had to buy. And what they did was they took, you know, basically concrete tanks, and they put a concrete tank into the ground and the outhouse there, because one of the problems was with all outhouses throughout history, because they went all the way back, you know, to the, you know, very beginning of how people did stuff.
0: Bears are still using them.
1: It's just, and one of the problems, well, the contamination,
0: the Charmin commercial,
1: the contamination of groundwater.
0: Yeah, yeah, yeah, yeah.
1: And I mean, and it went through what they used before, toilet paper.
0: Mm-hmm.
1: I mean, it just, I mean, it was just, it was amazing. And electricity was amazing.
0: Mm-hmm. Mm-hmm.
1: And remember I said that, you know, one of the things that when, my old dentist, who's now a sleep therapist, but he was still in the sleep therapy part when he was a dentist, he had told me he, you know, was always worried about, you know, my circadian rhythms and everything else.
0: Mm-hmm.
1: I told him when I slept, he goes, oh, you might have it beat. And he told me that, you know, Neanderthal man slept twice a day.
0: Mm-hmm.
1: Well, all the way up to electricity, just to what, really, 100 years ago. People were sleeping twice a day.
0: Mm-hmm.
1: That they said when it was, you know, maybe more than 100, because cities had lights, at, you know, at that point in 1910, whatever. You know, they were moving from the gas lights, whatever. They said complete darkness. It was complete darkness.
0: Mm-hmm.
1: The people don't understand that even the ambient light from cities lights up rural areas everywhere. Everything was complete and total darkness. So people didn't do anything in the dark. So when it got dark, they went to sleep. And then they woke up in the middle of the night, and they did a ton of activities all the way up into the early 1900s.
0: Starting with the outhouse.
1: Starting with the outhouse, yeah. I mean, yeah. But that was another thing. The outhouse had to be 50 to 100 feet away,
0: right,
1: because of the smell.
0: Right, yeah.
1: And then I learned about the night soilmen. That, you know, when cities started being built, there was no plumbing.
0: Right.
1: They would basically go in containers and put it in the back, in a cesspool in the back, and then the night soil people would come, and once a night or once every week, whatever, and empty it up. But these cesspools in the summertime would just sit there, and they would.
0: Yeah, and, right.
1: But
0: right.
1: When,
0: yeah.
1: So when you look at just all this, and refrigeration. How refrigerate? I mean, the fact that one of the biggest trade items that was going on in the 1700s, 1800s was cutting ice
0: mm-hmm.
1: from rivers mm-hmm. and transporting ice all over the country,
0: mm-hmm.
1: and it wasn't clean ice.
0: Mm-hmm.
1: And that's, you know, we know that's where the ice box came from, and they went through just the entire concept of refrigeration. One thing I did not know, I did learn this. I did not know that the summer, you know where the summer blockbusters movies came from?
0: Mm.
1: The culture of the summer blockbusters?
0: Mm.
1: Because when, Willis Carrier invented air conditioning, it was for industry. So industry got it first, and then business got it, and then movie theaters got it.
0: Mm-hmm.
1: And they would advertise, you know, people would go to the movies because air conditioning was there, and that started like in the 1920s and 1930s.
0: And now, with the lack of creativity, I'd rather sit outside in 108 degrees.
1: Exactly. And that's where the summer block, because they figured out that's when, since people are coming in, let's do all the great summer blockbusters, and that's where the culture of the summer blockbuster came from.
0: Mm-hmm.
1: But my overall point, because I'm not going to go through every single thing.
0: So the $20 for popcorn goes to air conditioning, just to be clear.
1: Yeah, now, yeah, exactly. Now it does.
0: It's a big bill.
1: Well, yeah. In New York, well, in the liberal states where they're not trying to produce any type of extra electricity.
0: Right, right.
1: where their goal is to skyrocket electricity.
0: Now, the thing
1: prices.
0: Back then when it first started is that in many of the towns, you still had to go outside to go to the outhouse, so it took longer. You know, you miss more of the movie that way.
1: You know, that's a great point. They didn't get into that, but that would have been a great point. Did they have to go out? They probably had to go outside.
0: Yeah.
1: You know, because, and oh, then they talked about the fact of that the bathroom changed the culture of privacy.
0: Mm-hmm.
1: There was no privacy. They had, you'd go to an outhouse and there'd be four or five seats.
0: Mm-hmm.
1: And there was no bathroom.
0: Right.
1: And so, you know, the whole thing of privacy when you go to the bathroom came with modern plumbing. And what was the biggest thing? The S pipe?
0: Mm.
1: What do they call that in the toilet?
0: Fills
1: with water.
0: Yeah, right.
1: I never thought about this.
0: I once called it a pee trap, but that's not actually what that is.
1: No, it's to keep the gases from the
0: that's
1: sewer.
0: Something under the sink.
1: It's to keep the gases from the sewer coming up because there used to be explosions in houses. The houses would smell like
0: right.
1: crazy
0: right.
1: because the drain went right it's down into the sewer.
0: Still the case.
1: Exactly.
0: Yeah,
1: so,
0: I mean, the explosion thing may not be the problem, but the gas re-entering the home.
1: Yeah, the gas.
0: Backing up into the home.
1: Right.
0: And
1: they said that's where they really, and they talked about, you know, Thomas Crapper.
0: Right.
1: You know, and that it's like,
0: right.
1: and his name is now immortalized,
0: right.
1: which it is.
0: Like,
1: but
0: what are you going to do for a living? Well, I don't think I can do anything else, really, if you think about it.
1: Now, he didn't invent the S-pipe, though.
0: No.
1: But talked about
0: just the seat part.
1: Talking about Benjamin Franklin inventing the cast iron stove because mm-hmm. fireplaces weren't efficient enough.
0: Right.
1: But I guess my point is we take so much for granted here.
0: Mm-hmm.
1: We've got a generation that believes that socialism will work.
0: Mm-hmm.
1: They are completely and totally ignorant. And I started thinking, I don't know why, but I was driving in going, you know, Dickens was right in Scrooge.
0: Mm.
1: The things we had to worry about.
0: Mm-hmm.
1: Ignorance and want.
0: Yeah.
1: And you think about it.
0: Well,
1: those
0: and
1: are
0: a lot
1: really...
0: of people actually, well, according to John McNamara, we can turn this around. A lot of people want ignorance.
1: No,
0: dad has always said, want to be BS. They want to buy the lie. So we can bring this full circle.
1: Yeah.
0: And this is how it goes. You know, I experienced some a number of young actually everybody is young now. But my father is in the hospital and he's doing okay. He's been battling cancer since 2022 and it took a turn. And I've been with him bedside, for about half of the vacation and, which is, I would be nowhere else, of course. But meeting the young people in the medical field, and I met a young man by the name of Ryan, 23 years old, and he's trying to become an RN, then he wants to become a doctor. Another young man, I didn't get his first name because this guy worked fast. I mean, everybody that this entire team, at this hospital that's taking care of my dad, every single one of them. When we got him to the ER, they went straight to work. We had an X-ray and a CT scan, like, within minutes. And it was unbelievable to watch the technology mm-hmm. that people in that field understand. But if you're not in that field... You know, you don't understand what goes into the cost. I mean, we all complain, and it is very high cost when it comes to medicine. But the fact that we can get it down to, and they were able to, you know, had his history right there on his phone, by the way. I logged into his app, had his entire history, his entire chart right there. He handed it to me and said, here, log into my app. We went through the entire history. The hospital had it. They pulled it up. All of this technology that we take for granted. You know, my dad being in the condition he's in, my mom's in the condition she's in, they get all of their groceries delivered. Things that we take for granted. For me, I've always seen it as people with limited ability that today you can get it, boom, delivered to your door, even in their small town, very quickly, and it you don't have to expend the energy of, I mean, we're talking about outhouses of having to go, you know, 30, 50 yards away just to do your business. Well, one day they'll say, you know, you used to have to go to stores. And then we had something called a cart. And you would have to walk around endlessly and fill it and all of this. But all this technology they take for granted. But these young people in this field, and I told each one of them that I had any time to spend with, and Ryan was one of them, I told him, I said, stay in that field because we'll all need health care, me especially. Put me on your list. But, you know, it's there is that, you know, that back and forth, the trade-off. But to that, to your point, on the other side of it, I could probably sit down and do a roundtable with them, and these are all knowledgeable, very smart people. Some of them are registered nurses and doctors and nurse practitioners, and I mean they are on top of their game. But then you ask them, let's have a talk show, right, about can anyone here tell me the three branches of government or how much the national debt is approximately right now, why it matters, all of these things. I'm not saying they don't know that, the people that I met, the young people that I met. But I was curious as to how many might know or might not know.
1: Mm-hmm. Well, the one thing I thought of, and I wanted to add on, you know, besides the Constitution, just the history of technology, because there's this sense from, not all, but from a significant portion of young people that they live in horrible times.
0: Yeah, right.
1: And the point is, when you think about what it was, and my father's 100 years old,
0: yeah,
1: 100 years and 5 months now, and he was at the end of that.
0: Yeah.
1: He was at the end of where technology came, and we haven't even gotten to medicine. When my father was born, there was no antibiotics.
0: Mm-hmm.
1: You still got an infection, you could die.
0: Oh, yeah.
1: On things that we would even think of today.
0: Right.
1: And so you've got young people walking around, but you, when you have a concept of what the reality of history is and how things have changed in the last 150 years and how people actually used to live. And you actually say to yourself, is this actually the worst time ever to be a person? Are you out of your freaking mind?
0: No, you know, it's what's interesting is I heard a comment by a comedian, very liberal comedian, Janine Garofalo, actually. I don't know how old the bit was, but I heard it on satellite radio coming home this evening. And it was the most ignorant comment, quite often it is, coming from the left. And I thought to myself, you have no idea how great you have it.
1: I know. We are Red Eye Radio.
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0: We are Redeye Radio. He's Eric Carling. I'm Gary McNamara. Welcome and good morning. So I just thought it was important just to start out with that because I realize I was not even taught that in school. Yeah, I was not taught about how technology, and it was really amazing. And this is the beauty if you use the internet correctly. I had a choice. Porn, you know, I was on vacation. Porn or learn about the history of electricity, toilets, plumbing, heating, air conditioning, refrigerators, and I chose that path.
1: Well, there's a third path, Chupacabra. But I would suggest, don't throw that into your algorithm mix. It's not going to end well.

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1: And I'm Gary McNamara along with Eric Harley. Well, the convention, rally, whatever you want to call it, we really don't care what you want to call it.
2: Yeah.
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1: So last week here in Dallas, by the way, I got 8 invitations.
2: No, they kept, I thought they were going to come to my front door.
1: I got 8 in. Now, whenever I get these, I'll, especially the political stuff, I block.
2: Yeah.
1: Because if you don't block them, you'll just continue to get them. And it was yesterday where I finally said, oh, let me go back and look at the blocked spam file. You know, it sends it to spam. Yeah, whatever it is. I don't know if it's
2: when you block it. Yeah.
1: Yeah, send it to spam. And I had 8 different invitations. You and I talked about it before we went on vacation. Said, yeah, I'm getting invitations. I got 8 of them. You still haven't claimed your tickets. They're free. You still haven't claimed your tickets.
2: I got a live call. It wasn't even a bot. It was weird. But it was a scalper. So that was.
1: And so neither night sold out.
2: Yeah, right.
1: The lower bowl, the upper bowl, they said for both nights was basically empty. The second in American Airlines Center was sparsely crowded. And then the bottom, which fits about 8,000.
2: Right.
1: So it was somewhere between 10 and 15,000 each night that were there.
2: Right, right.
1: You call it whatever you want. I mean, the great debate was going on.
2: Midterm convention.
1: It's not whatever. A convention. It's a rally. I don't care. Call it whatever you want.
2: Right.
1: What was talked about there? And what I found, what I really, really found interesting was everyone that I talked to, and every single person that I talked to, and I met a ton of new people last week, especially when I was in Florida, and the total was about 15 men and women, all voted. I met a guy and his wife from Massachusetts, from Boston, who voted for him twice.
2: Mm-hmm.
1: And I met a bunch of military people, ex-military people.
2: Mm-hmm.
1: I met people that worked for the government in defense procurement.
2: Mm-hmm. That's a big military area where you were.
1: Yes. And so it's, extremely one of the most conservative area, probably one of the most conservative districts in the United States. And a lot of the people that were vacationing there go there because they lived there at one point.
2: Mm-hmm.
1: They worked either at Eglin or the Pensacola Naval Station or Hurlburt Field or whatever. I mean, but it's a massive military there.
2: Yeah.
1: Every single one of them. What the hell's going on with Trump?
2: Mm-hmm.
1: Every single one of them.
2: Mm-hmm.
1: Every single one, though, was what? A true fiscal conservative.
2: Mm.
1: And I asked the majority of them, I said, you've been quiet for a while on this, haven't you? Yeah, because I just didn't know where it was going. But, the whole thing with there were two things. There was more than two things. The dumping of the what he wants to do, dump the oil below market prices from Venezuela.
2: Right.
1: The beef.
2: Yeah.
1: From Europe. Mm-hmm. The $9,000 that would go to any married family that had a child. $36,000 if you have four children.
2: I know. I'm thinking about adopting.
1: The $5,000 check.
2: Mm-hmm.
1: What was the other thing?
2: When I started reading that, when that came across, I just shook my head. I thought to myself, what are we doing here? What are we doing?
1: Oh, and then the having equity in 32 companies and plus having equity in the other company. Every single one of them said, he talks about socialism. This is what he's doing. He's actually practicing it more than any Democrat. He's gone further than any Democrat has gone in that particular. Right. And I said, will you vote Republican again? They go, of course.
2: Yeah.
1: And I said, well, so will I, because the other side wants to destroy the Constitution.
2: Right.
1: Basically, they all disagree with where Trump is going economically, but realize that the other side, you know, they agree with him on the social issues.
2: Right,
1: all the social issues they agree with him on, or the majority. I didn't ask about every social issue out there. And I believe that's where the parties are right now. When I looked at last week and everything that they were promoting, you know, I kept thinking when I saw them last week, and I, you know, didn't watch all of it, but caught some of it, I keep going back to, and I don't know what year it was, where it was Clinton had such a long, he promised everything to everybody in the world. I mean, it was a State of the Union address where it was, and we'll give you this, and we'll give you this, and we'll give you this, and we'll give you this, and we'll give you this, and we'll give you this.
2: It sounded like a 2008 Obama campaign.
1: Yeah. And so you saw almost total universal condemnation from the mainstream conservative media on this.
2: Yeah, right.
1: On where are we going here?
2: Yeah.
1: You know, where... And the ones that you knew that were against it, if you know, if you have your favorite conservative or Republican person out there on social media, you can tell the ones that are afraid to confront Trump. I don't know if they know them, him or whatever. They're the ones that just simply say, well, this is interesting. And then they put something that is.
2: Yeah, right.
1: I think at times they want to see. What the people have to say first.
2: Right. Float the balloon.
1: Float
2: as
1: the balloon
2: say.
1: Before I come out. We don't do that on the show. We've had long term fiscal conservative values.
2: And you don't have much time to be doing that anymore. You got to get straight to the point.
1: Yeah, death isn't far away.
2: Well, your birthday's coming up. You know, so we can say coming up here in a few weeks that you are well into your 70s. Well over, Dusty Slay has a bit about this.
1: I'm going to say
2: the man is well over 70. What do you mean? He's 71.
1: I was going to say you made me forget my train of thought. I'm going, no. It's just I'm old.
2: I didn't do that. That was again.
1: I didn't forget my train of thought.
2: No.
1: But when I look at it, if you're looking at it from the outside, you look at it and you say that the Republican Party is the party that is moving towards socialism on the fiscal front.
2: Mm-hmm.
1: And what would be moderate conservative on the social front.
2: Yeah.
1: And the Democrats simply wish to destroy the Constitution.
2: Right.
1: And you know, spend even more, I guess. Is
2: there's no way around that, right? With the promises that are made, or the plans that are in place, think about this, what has become the heart of the agenda for the right includes more socialism, ownership in companies,
1: expansion of
2: giving money,
1: expansion of the welfare state.
2: Yes, giving money to people. Right. I remember, I don't remember what year that was. What's that? During Trump's first term, I think it was. Was it the... Anyway, it goes back several years. Mike Lee and Marco Rubio, who pushed for and got the expansion the child tax credit, fully refundable child tax credit. And we're like, you're talking about two Republicans who are supposed to be conservative. These guys led the charge and were successful at doing it. And as we've always said, if you want to create welfare, have a separate welfare program and call it that. Don't say child tax credit when you're giving more money back that was paid than what was paid in.
1: Well, I mean, the four children, $36,000.
2: Oh, my gosh.
1: But their justification of it, I needed to go back to a topic we were talking about last hour. I needed a 100,000 night soilmen to empty the cesspool and take the people stuff out to the rural areas.
2: Yeah.
1: Because it was higher and it was a PhD. They were piling it higher and deeper.
2: Mm-hmm.
1: When Trump and Vance are out there talking about the fact that the $5,000 is going to be paid from the, you know, from the tariffs because we're becoming a rich nation, it proved one thing. They know that they can't convince fiscal conservatives who have a clue.
2: Yeah.
1: In the Republican Party, this is the ignorant populist that have now become a significant portion of the Republican Party that wants to, as my father said, they wish to be BS'd. Mm-hmm. As long as they believe it's in their own self-interest.
2: Yeah.
1: We don't care. Sell it however you can. Well, I don't know whether they know it's the truth or not, but every single conservative media went and said, guys, they're BSing you. The money isn't there from tariffs, and it's not going to be there from tariffs. Stop it.
2: Yeah. Yeah, it was so bizarre because there were two thoughts, so many thoughts that were going on. You know, you're on vacation, and this was my father's situation happened actually right about halfway through this whatever convention rally, little get together, No Kings rally, whatever you want to call it. And I was watching these headlines come across, and I said, I don't need to get into the weeds on this. And it wasn't because I was on vacation. It's because the answer is no, full stop. The answer is no. There's no way around it. You can't make it work for me.
1: Yeah.
2: And once that's the case, because, you know, my thought was, I'm not going to even wait to see if somebody corrects it, right? Because it wasn't going to happen. You know, like sometimes when something is said about what the administration is doing, they come back and if it's reported, they'll come back and say, no, the report is wrong. You know, well, that wasn't going to happen, of course, with this, because they were saying it. They were promoting it. And when I read it, I said, no. And I shut the door. And I don't know the last time I've done that. I don't know the last time I've done that for the right as a group. And I'm not saying I'm not going to support them. As you mentioned, I'm not voting for the left. That's not happening. But I shut the door on these ideas, on this agenda, on this platform they're building out of this summer get together, beach party, whatever they had in Dallas.
1: No, I had the beach party.
2: Yeah, it's exactly. And that's, you know, and again, when I look back at last week, I thought it was absolutely ridiculous. It's off this planet insane that the right has come to this, and this is what they're promoting just weeks before the midterms.
1: We are Red Eye Radio.
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1: Trump and the Republican Party and the RNC, which is Trump, believe that the fiscal conservatives won't leave him, and he's trying to get more populists aboard by saying, we're going to give you everything, we're going to take care of you, because life is so tough. He went after the whole credit card fees again.
2: Yeah.
1: And talked about the fact, you know, it's because it's regulated in Europe, but Canada's fees are just about what ours are.
2: Well, and the entire thing as a collective, everything came back at me as they are so desperate on pricing.
1: Yeah.
2: We'll send you money. We're going to import. We're going to bring in. We're going to dump beef into the U.S. We're going to dump oil into the U.S. And they're desperate on pricing. And this was, I think, a Hail Mary.
1: Yep.
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22: From ABC News, I'm Sherry Preston. Driving around could be even more expensive soon. Gas prices nationwide already averaging just over $4.26 a gallon for regular, according to Gas Buddy. Oil prices overnight, though, jumping again. Brent crude trading around $108 a barrel. Here's ABC's Lama Hassan.
23: Iran-backed Houthi rebels threatening another vital shipping route in the Middle East. With the Strait of Hormuz, that other vital shipping lane effectively closed down for more than 6 months. This amid growing concerns in the region as the critical east-west oil pipeline in Saudi was forced to shut down as a precautionary measure after multiple drone attacks by another Iranian-backed group in Iraq.
22: Fresh warnings about the potential of AI running amok and what we should be doing right now. Here's ABC national correspondent Stephen Portnoy.
24: The world's leading tech execs joining chorus of concern about AI. The men atop such firms as SpaceX, Google, and OpenAI, all rivals who've raced to create models that work faster than any human, all now saying they agree it's time to slow down the development of artificial intelligence. Anthropic CEO Dario Amodei urges fellow executives to pace the growth of their systems, writing of his fear that rogue AI agents could be capable of taking over the entire internet within the next 6 to 12 months.
22: One person not as concerned, President Trump.
25: You know, it's going to be more good than bad, but by a lot.
26: And I've said it
25: from the beginning. Whoever wins AI, and we're leading by a lot. Whoever wins, AI wins.
22: Another federal judge has ordered a freeze on the president's order limiting mail-in balloting. The Supreme Court already considering the case after an earlier ruling. At the U.S. Open, hopes for the first American men's winner in more than two decades, ending after four sets. Ben Shelton speaking after his loss.
27: I'm just getting started, and I'll be back here again. Thank you so much.
22: You're listening to ABC News.
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22: A Wisconsin congressman running for governor of the state suddenly finding himself heading for a plane crash. Tom Tiffany says he was on a small plane after an event when something went very wrong.
30: As we went to our final approach, the plane lost power. And Len said to me, we are going down. Pull your seatbelt tight.
22: Taking it very calm there, he did pull his seatbelt tight. They hit the Lake Wausau and then had to start swimming. Two boats rescued them. The Northeast wringing itself out after some torrential rain on Sunday, setting off flash flooding. ABC's Perry Russum.
31: Authorities warning people to stay off the roads, closing down streets and urging extreme caution.
32: This is nuts.
31: In New Jersey, this group running a half marathon in Paramus caught off guard by the fast-moving flood. In the city of Patterson, the mayor says at least 15 people there rescued from dangerous conditions.
32: It's bad. You can't make it to work because most of the roads are just completely drenched in water.
22: Several inches of rain falling in a matter of hours. Health officials in Pennsylvania now confirming a third measles-related death in the state. The coroner in Jefferson County says a

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0: Now, it's Red Eye Radio. Gary McNamara and Eric Hurley talk about everything from politics to social issues and news of the day. Whether you're up late or you're just starting your day, welcome to the show. From the Relief Factor Studios, this is Red Eye Radio.
1: All across America, we are Red Eye Radio. He is Eric Hurley and I'm Gary McNamara. Welcome and good morning. Just looking here from the Babylon Bee last week.
2: Ah.
1: Liberal white women argue black men should only have 3/5 of a jury vote.
2: Wow. That one, that's one of those where it's, they've got some stingers. You know what I mean?
1: Yes.
2: I mean, they really do.
1: That one last week, I mean, with the members of the jury talking was
2: wow.
1: Just a complete, you know, cluster. And then when the media found out that the holdout was a black man.
2: Yeah.
1: I forgot who the anchor was. He said, wait a minute. Hold it. As if now because it's a different color skin.
2: Right.
1: I was being critical. Maybe I have to rethink because of the color of the skin. And the other one I loved was, and this relates to what we talked about last half hour, Trump pledges that if voters defeat socialism in November, they will each get an equal redistribution of wealth from the government.
2: Wow. Yeah.
1: Oh, my gosh. Oh. Wow. But, yeah, it was, to me, it was a really interesting week. Let me get to do I get it here? Where is it here? Here we go. This is one that the influencers, the Republican influencers, were saying, Kristen Welker tried to get to Mike Johnson, and she couldn't get him. Speaker Johnson's not having any of it. Are you kidding me? Listen to this here. And by the way, I'm not a supporter of Welker at all.
2: Right, yeah.
1: But this shows you how much Mike Johnson did not want to answer the question of the $5,000.
2: Yeah.
1: Here we go.
3: National debt, the largest threat facing the country. Why would you want to add to the debt, Mr. Speaker?
4: I don't want to add to that, Kristen, and I guess we're going to spend the whole segment talking about this one issue when there's so many other things.
3: No, we're going to get to other issues.
4: What we've actually done and not ideas on the table. Okay, I'd love to, but let me just say, no, we don't want to add to the debt. But if you look at what Commerce Secretary Lutnick said in the last 48 hours or so and what the president himself has said, this is not to add to anything. It's not going to take taxpayer funds. We're not going to get further in debt if this idea was implemented. This would be, in the president's mind, and the way he analogized it, like a dividend check for shareholders. That's how he thinks of it. If a corporation does well, everybody gets the benefit of that, and he thinks of it this way. They're talking about the new tariff revenue and other revenues coming into the country. He said at the convention, you know, trillions of dollars have come into the country since he took office because of the new trade deals, the things that are more advantageous for America, and he wants to make sure the American people feel the good effect of that. So again, we've got to process it like every idea. We'll work that through Congress, but you and I are wasting a lot of time this morning when there's other important things to talk about.
1: You notice how he never said he said the president.
2: Always went back to that.
1: What he said. He didn't say, I agree with
2: that. He said he wants, no. That is the well-planned verbiage that you're going to use, especially if you're going to be Speaker of the House and you disagree.
1: But when it comes down to it, what he was explaining is what Dad would say is a bunch of poop for the peasants.
2: Yeah. Well, and he's also wanting to move on very quickly.
1: Because if it was a great idea, he wouldn't

0: want to move on from it.
1: Right. And that's it. If it
0: there is no money.
1: Well,
0: there is no extra money to pay $1.5 trillion in what it would cost to do this. A lot of things was caught up with, is it a bribe? No, it's not. Good God. Then Clinton would have been in jail for the longest time, and Obama, too.
1: Oh, yeah, yeah.
0: For everything, because if you're promising free medical care to vote for me, well, that's a bribe.
1: Yeah.
0: So
1: yeah.
0: Stop it. There's no bribe here. That was a dumb argument. But, you know, it's all BS.
1: Well,
0: and how they were trying to explain how they would pay for it is a load of horse manure, and every conservative Republican, fiscal conservative, knows it. Maybe a significant portion of the populist Republican knows it. But hey, if it's free stuff for me, that's fine.
1: Well, look at the timeline here. You spend the week doing your convention beach party line dancing, whatever you're doing in Dallas, and you end it with inevitably a Sunday morning interview to cap it, and you want to move on from it.
0: Yeah. And it was the key of what they were attempting
1: to promote. It was the agenda they were building all week long, and you don't want to talk about it by Sunday.
0: Yeah.
1: Huh? Yeah. What he knows is, and I guarantee you, their dailies were coming in, their internals were coming in hard. And it was people like me shutting the door on that heaping, steaming pile of garbage.
0: Well, the one thing, you know, as I said, what what I believe they're thinking is the conservative fiscal, I'm going to vote. I vote, but I always vote.
1: Mm-hmm.
0: I, like, for example, the guy who I talked to in a guy and his wife from the Boston area voted for Trump twice. I didn't ask which time because Trump's run three times, but voted for him twice. But I didn't get the sense that they were loyal Republicans or big conservatives.
1: Right.
0: What I got is they like the message that he had, but they don't like where he's going now.
1: Right.
0: That's the person that might vote Republican that might not now.
1: That's the one you can turn or turn away.
0: Right. And the other thing was, I'll just be generic on this. Every single one of my acquaintances who has been quiet, who are fiscal conservatives, but have been quiet on fiscal policies that they know that they don't agree with, and they do believe that where Trump is going with it is, you know, is much more socialist than they could have ever imagined, now have spoken out to me about it and publicly on social media spoken out about it, every single one.
1: And there's and a number, because they're
0: number
1: concerned,
0: of these people. Right?
1: Likely because their concern is our concern. I want Trump to win, but I don't want a socialist agenda from him.
0: Well, I want the Republicans to win. Yeah.
1: You know, well, it's his party.
0: Right.
1: And I want him to continue to win, and he's going to need them in order to get his agenda done. But if the agenda is socialism and handing out money and increasing, the national debt, not finishing the mission in Iran with, and who knows what's happening there, then I don't know where to go. Tell me what they actually want to do, because I'll tell you right now, they just gave me a full week of it right here in our own backyard, and I'm not buying any of it. I don't want any of that put into play. It's weird because, you know, Fetterman being there, and I'm thinking to myself, well, I feel like the Fetterman on my side. Like, you know, these people are getting crazy. I mean, they're not as crazy as the lunatic left. But it's crazy to think about the Republican Party going into government ownership of business and handing out massive checks to families. was that on the agenda? Gary, did I miss it about handing out massive checks to families in 2024? Did you hear anything? I mean, from the Republican Party, from the Democrats, maybe. But did you hear any of the, what did we hear about dumping anything, foreign nations dumping? Well, it's the whole, we go back to the first term and dumping steel.
0: Well, that's what I got from, again, the majority of loyal Trump supporters who said, I thought he was against dumping.
1: Yeah.
0: Now he's saying we're going to allow dumping.
1: Right.
0: He goes, and then the long-term oil deal, they said, you know, the temporary one, they go, he's admitting that tariffs increase prices that he would admit for a long
1: time. This is a pricing panic.
0: But the problem is when you get to this point and now you've got Republicans panicking, and I'm talking about not Republicans that have come on in the last 8 years that are much more populist. I'm talking about long-term fiscal conservatives who understand how economics works, and they're going, what the hell is he doing?
1: Right.
0: He's all over the place.
1: Yeah.
0: He doesn't know where to go. This is pure panic coming from the president, because the president is the Republican Party.
1: Yeah, exactly. That's what I was saying earlier.
0: Right,
1: I want Trump to win. It's his party, and it's his agenda. But the thing is after this week, I don't want that agenda to win.
0: No. But the choice is either, as I've said, they're becoming the party. They're promoting that they wish to be the party that is the party that will drastically increase the welfare state for our positions that we like.
1: Right.
0: But we are much more socially conservative, where the other side wants to spend like crazy and at the same time destroy the Constitution of the United States.
1: Right.
0: So the real difference is we're socially reasonable. We have common sense on social issues. We want to keep the Constitution the same. The other side is going to spend even more than us, but they wish to destroy the Constitution of the United States and have insane ideas and open the borders and, defy the concept of science.
1: Right.
0: That's what we're dealing with right now. But the fiscal things, what's going to destroy us the most if we continue to go this way, because we all know, anybody who knows any of the math about the budget, we can't afford the $1.5 trillion to spend it. We know what's going to happen if they do that. Inflation's just like Biden. Inflation's going to go up.
1: Yeah.
0: That was the insanity of that. You're like, well, you're just doing what caused the inflation that you say you don't want.
1: Right.
0: And at the same time, it was pointed out when Trump got into office, and it would have been the first February, inflation was 3%. Now it's 3.4%.
1: Mm-hmm.
0: It's never come down.
1: Right. Right.
0: It's all, and so you've got all this stuff. They're panicking about prices. We knew they were panicking as soon as the whole beef thing came.
1: Yeah. This past week put it in stone
0: That wasn't the slam dunk for us. We saw it coming with
1: it put it in stone. If anybody had any doubt, this put it in stone last week that this was pricing panic, full stop.
0: That's what I got from all the loyal conservative Republicans that I know. Every single one of them. Let me see where he's going. It was like, all right, what the hell is going on now? What the hell is he doing?
1: Right. Exactly. And then
0: Hassert's out there, talking about real wages are going up. They went down again last month.
1: Yeah.
0: The inflation numbers are they're out.
1: Right.
0: And trying to say that, oh, we're going to take this out of the revenue from the is a total lying. Why are you lying about how you're going to pay for this? Do not lie to the American public about economics.
1: No, don't. Already know it. It's like we've said about reports when they put out, a report. Well, the inflation from or GDP or whatever it is, the American public are already paying for it. They know. They know what their bank accounts look like. They know what they can afford and what they can't afford. I mean, it's insane.
0: The worst news for workers in the latest inflation report, real hourly average wages fell 0.1% in August. They're down 0.3% over the past year.
1: Yeah.
0: Wow. So wages have not kept up with inflation.
1: Well, it's,
0: by the way, that's from Bureau of Labor Statistics. That's Trump's Labor Department. So
1: watch the convention if you can, or the highlights from the convention in the summer of 24, and then watch this past week if you're a true fiscal conservative. Watch the two back-to-back. Tell me what you think. I mean, that's what I thought. By the end of it, I thought, these are almost two vastly different parties. And to me, that's tragic.
0: We are Red Eye Radio.
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3: Still expected to be the second highest U.S. corn crop on record, despite a downward adjustment by USDA in its September crop production report issued Friday. The 15.8 million bushel forecast is projected down 1% from August and 7% year over year. Corn crop yield is also forecasted lower month over month, down over 2%. Soybean production, meanwhile, received a slight adjustment up from the prior month, with the over 4.5 billion bushel forecast less than 1% higher than August. That comes from a 0.1% increase in bean yield forecast. Lower projections were also issued for this year's cotton crop, with a 3% decrease from the previous month and a 5% reduction from last year. Average yield forecast for cotton is down 22 bushels from the previous forecast. I'm Rod Bain reporting for the U.S. Department of Agriculture in Washington, D.C.
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0: We are Red Eye Radio. He is Eric Carly, and I'm Gary McNamara. So, yeah, there's where we stand right now, you know, with the Republican Party. And, you know, I do believe that DeSantis is going to run in 28 now, because that's he has come out on the things where the administration has just gone to places that most conservative Republicans found totally and completely unacceptable fiscally just 2 years ago. You know, I don't know if he can succeed in it. I don't know. I don't know. I don't know whether the Republican Party long term can be saved. Well, I mean, because there is, you know, there the media, like I said, he was criticized by the conservative media for the five across the board. But I don't know what the voter thinks. There is such a huge populist portion of the Republican Party now that has completely abandoned conservative principles, fiscal principles, and economics.
1: You and
0: They're
1: I have
0: just
1: been
0: ignoring
1: looking,
0: economics.
1: You and I have been looking at the fact that, our conservative, our small conservative corner seems to be getting smaller and smaller. And we've been looking at that for years, long before Trump became president. And I'm with you on DeSantis. It looks like he's going to make a run in 28.
0: I think Cruz is too, because Cruz has been critical also.
1: And I think, you know, if there was something that happened, and let's say J.D. Vance got the nomination in 28 and didn't win, and a Democrat wins, heaven forbid, I think DeSantis would probably still come back in 32. But I do think he's going to be very active going forward. I don't think he's done at all. It's just, you know, I think to myself, man, is everybody drunk? Is everybody high? How in the world did we get here? And I think that's the best contrast, is go back to the 24 convention for the Republicans and then look at the highlights from last week. It's undeniable. It's a starkly different message and set of priorities.

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1: And we are Red Eye Radio. He is Eric Carly and I'm Gary McNamara. I'm sorry, just going through a bunch of figures here, looking at the inflation numbers and the job numbers that came out after we had were done.
2: Yeah, right.
1: You know the one that's the and I wanted to see what it was up. This is from the Trump supporter in Massachusetts that I found him and his wife when I was in Florida, and he said You understand why you don't have a chance in the Northeast right now? It was fuel oil.
2: Yeah.
1: Because do you know what the amount of number of people, and this is something that if you live in the South, you just don't know.
2: Right, yeah.
1: You know, the amount of people that have huge tanks in their basement, they fill it full of fuel oil.
2: Yeah.
1: That's how they get through the winter.
2: Right, yeah.
1: Fuel oil up 52% in the last year.
2: Oh, my gosh.
1: 10% in August. Is people getting ready to fill up? 10%.
2: You know,
1: fuel oil 52% since August of last year, an increase in price. That's huge.
2: It's, you know, again, and this past week it was clear that this was pricing panic. That the GOP right now is in pricing panic.
1: Yep.
2: And I think they understand, because what do you do when you know there's no time? Of course, there's no time for them to do anything. When was it? I think it was the beginning of last year. It would have been somewhere spring, summer, somewhere in there. Look, you've got to get in, and a few other people made the same comments and observations in the media, in the right media, saying you better get your whatever you're going to do, your pricing solution in play now for it to be effective by November 3rd of 26 at the midterm. So they're, you know, well, now we're just weeks out. So what do you do when you're that close and the problem has not gone away? Well, you make promises.
1: You say free money's coming up after the election.
2: It's coming. It's coming. It's coming. It's coming. You make free, you know, all these promises that, of course, aren't going to happen. They're not going to happen. That's the other thing, too. Saying you want to do this for other people is like walking around and only talking, not volunteering, just telling all your friends, I really want to help other people, but you're not actually doing anything. It means nothing. And we always judge by the actions after they take the actions or after they start the actions, even introducing a bill, and then maybe the bill has momentum and the president gets behind it and it's something we're behind. You know, you're looking at it going, okay, look, this is action. This is going in the right direction. But these were words. It was a stage last week. And it was a stage filled with empty promises. It's not going to happen. You're not going to see a dividend check. Hey, I got two words for you. Doge and Doge. That would be the beginning of Doge versus the crash, the entire implosion of Doge. All these empty promises. And that's not what conservatives want. But you made a point in the last segment. Are there enough populists in the Republican Party right now? And I think there is a really good case that there are.
1: Yeah, I don't know.
2: We won't find out until November 3rd or when the results are in, November 3rd of next year. And that's, or however long California takes to count. It's not going to, whatever was being promised is not going to happen. Versus the summer of 24 convention, when they were talking about what the party was made of, what the foundation of the party is, and what it means going forward, and also what would be done instantly in the first, on some issues, didn't even take 100 days, like closing the border for the president when he came in his second term. Boom! And he made the great point. Turns out we didn't need new laws. We just needed a new president. And they got the job done. They came in. They were getting all these accomplishments. And remember what the feedback was. Remember what the polls were saying. We'll give you 6 months on pricing. You got 6 months. We want to start seeing some progress on that. Because it was the economy and the border were neck and neck for number one on the issues. And it was starkly different this past week. Promising. It sounded so desperate. It was a turnoff. And I don't remember the last time. And I mean as a collective. You know, the Mike Lee and Marco Rubio, back when Marco Rubio was a senator, getting together and doing that bill, that, you know, it eventually passed and that goes, you know, that falls on the party. But this was... they called it their midterm convention. This was the party. This was their platform that they were building for the midterm. This was the collective that is the GOP, not just a couple of members of the party throwing out ideas that were like, no, not going to work. This was their platform.
1: Right. So when the president says that Congress has to do it.
2: Yes.
1: Mike Johnson was, well, Congress has to do this. The president can't do it himself. He has to do it. And we'd have to look into, it's just an idea.
2: Yeah.
1: Like, no, it's not an idea. It's a promise.
2: Right.
1: Here's what we're going to do. If we win, $5,000 checks for everybody. And then I think he said, well, it's not necessarily going to be in a check form. So you can see that it's already backing off.
2: Yeah.
1: The point is not whether it ever comes to be or not, because we know the tariff dividends never came.
2: Right.
1: Remember the tariff dividends?
2: Right.
1: The Doge dividends never came. So, you know, you just promise that if it was up to me, I would do it. But it's the message that you're sending out that
2: you
1: we
2: look
1: want
2: desperate.
1: That along with the $9,000, we want a massive expansion in the welfare state.
2: Yeah.
1: And the whole thing of, oh, no, we're doing so great. And, you know, the GDP has got no relation. To whether you get $5,000 or not.
2: No.
1: You know, and the country's doing so well. And when you keep saying that, and people's real earnings over the last year, according to the Department of Labor, which is under the Trump administration, is down over the last year, and prices keep going up, especially on things that people need.
2: Right.
1: Doesn't matter whether it's core or whether it's, you know, including core, whether it includes food, or it doesn't matter. People don't sit there and go, well, wait a minute, is this price core or non-core?
2: Yeah, right.
1: I don't care.
2: Yeah, right.
1: You know, and so, I mean, that's, you know, the the ruling class, you know, they jump on this, and inside the beltway, you know, they jump on it. Yeah, but core versus, people don't care.
2: Nobody.
1: You think they're sitting there going, well, you know, the 52% increase in fuel oil, we really don't care about that because, you know, that really isn't in core inflation.
2: and meanwhile, you're going, well, I guess we could rub our hands together when you live in the North. You know, I mean, we think about this. What was going on in Great Britain? Was it last winter or the winter before? You know, and it was, you know, you're going to have to conserve, and prices were, you know, high too. But there was air conditioning this year. Yeah, and the air conditioning thing this summer. And you think of it, and, you know, I made the joke, you know, in Great Britain, well, just, you know, put on more clothing, wear more wool, as they do over there, and rub your hands together. I mean, what do you say to the American people when they're in a situation like this? But the people of the Northeast, when you say 50% increase for the winter and I don't know what the winter's going to be. I mean, you've probably seen all the forecasts. Well, the Farmer's Almanac, and then, you know, and this guy on YouTube says, and whatever it is. But we have to assume the Northeast is going to get their share of cold temperatures to the point they'll need heating oil.
1: Everybody's going to feel it. My biggest frustration is anybody who's been a longtime listener to the show.
2: Hmm.
1: You know, we went through it. Doesn't matter whether you're a longtime listener to this show. Well, I mean, you know what we've said.
2: Right.
1: But, I mean, the whole Biden thing. We know all the promises and all the money that was spent and the inflation and what happened. Mm-hmm. We know. We know prices helped to kill the Biden administration.
2: Mm-hmm.
1: It was the border and the economy, which was prices, inflation.
2: Yeah.
1: That's what matters.
2: Yeah.
1: Because the thing is, I was reading something the other day. Well, you know, people are still working, and that's even worse. Not that people are working versus unemployed, but if people are working and find they're falling far behind and can't catch up, that's even a bigger problem.
2: Exactly.
1: Because at that point, they're going, what are we doing?
2: What are we doing?
1: You know, I've got to get another job.
2: Right.
1: And so,
2: right.
1: It's just so frustrating knowing. And we warn them the day of the inauguration, you better get a handle on prices, and you're threatening all these tariffs. You better have a plan, whatever that plan is, to get this thing done.
3: Yeah.
1: Because if inflation keeps going up by the midterms, that's your biggest chance of losing.
2: Yeah, that's it.
1: And the president, they knew it last December when he cut prices on 200 what? Grocery items.
2: Right. Yep.
1: Because he knew it.
2: Well, they stated the reason was to save families money.
1: Right. Yeah, exactly. But when you started out in the administration saying, well, the people aren't going to pay the tariffs. It'll be the exporters pay it, not the importers.
2: Mm-hmm.
1: No, the importers pay it and pass it on to you.
2: Yep.
1: And they kept trying to BS a bunch of poop to the peasants that, no, you're not going to pay it. They're going to pay it over there. And you saw all the influencers on social media say, no, that doesn't happen. The foreign company. And we all know. We know what the process is.
2: Yeah.
1: We know how it's done.
2: Yeah.
1: And then when the lawsuits all happen, as we said, in all likelihood, the president would lose them because the president doesn't have the ability to tax. And it is a tax on American manufacturers and the people, but it's a direct tax on the manufacturers.
2: Yeah, right.
1: You know, and it's just like they didn't seem to care. And no Republican would stand up. None.
2: No.
1: Except Rand Paul. No. Not one Republican would stand up and say, guys, do you understand what this is going to do? Do you understand how we lose the advantage that what we have because of the insanity of the Democrats right now, and how we can win in the midterms? We probably can add. We got to pay attention to what we're doing.
2: Yes.
1: And if we're going to use tariffs, use them effectively.
2: Right.
1: Get the free world to be against China.
2: Right.
1: Don't make enemies of the people that you have long-term trade deals with. Work with them somehow. And if behind the scenes you got to get tough, fine. But China's your problem. Get the world against China and the other people that are truly involved in unfair trading practices.
2: By the way,
1: wouldn't do that.
2: Which is what China did when all the tariffs started coming out from the U.S. China went to everybody else and said, hey, establish new routes with us.
1: Yeah. It's just so frustrating.
2: That's ridiculous.
1: We saw how prices killed the Democrats and the Republicans went down the exact same path.
2: I don't get it.
1: We are Red Eye Radio.
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0: Beer Run Radio. He's Eric Carlin. I'm Gary McNamara. Welcome and good morning. Thanks so much for being here this morning. Well, when I was on vacation, here's what I did see in Texas.
1: Yeah.
0: All I saw were Tallarico ads and Paxton ads.
1: Yeah.
0: Now, the Paxton ads were all about issues.
1: Mm.
0: Where he stands and where Tallarico stands.
1: Mm-hmm.
0: The only ad, now there might be more, but the only ad I've, and I probably saw this 25 times.
1: Mm.
0: The only ad I've seen is Tallarico as a server.
1: Oh,
0: at a restaurant,
1: yeah,
0: talking about how he's there to serve and his religion tells him to serve, and then he serves the people a meal, never talks about one issue.
1: Yeah. Is it a vegan meal or not?
0: I did not see he was handing it to somebody else.
1: Oh, okay.
0: I should have checked it.
1: The barbecue eating vegan.
0: But I saw he's out there with Mark Cuban talking about the, you know, the huge infrastructure, the large firms out there and everything else.
1: Yeah.
0: And it was Wall Street Journal goes, Obamacare caused that.
1: Yes.
0: What Tallarico was rallying against is what Obamacare caused.
1: Right.

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7: Hey, good morning, everybody. 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Dolly releases a song, Where Are All the Hurricanes? 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
8: Back in the studio on a Monday. 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Week number one of the NFL season. 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Texas now number one. Brand new college football poll from the Associated Press. And the Lookouts end a record-setting season Sunday at Erlanger Park. 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
10: We're seeing no reported accidents across the area, and traffic is moving steadily on I-24, I-75, Highway 153, and through downtown. Wherever you're headed, it's going to be an easy commute today. We'll keep you updated. Grant Pulliam, Right Now Traffic.
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10: Staying hot again this week with highs in the 90s. Right now it's 70 degrees on this National Boss Employee Exchange Day. 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
7: Investigation is still continuing on this Monday morning as one person was killed, several others injured over the weekend when a truck went into an auction tent in Grundy County. Some 50 people were at the auction at the town of Grootley Lager when the truck suddenly appeared, hitting several people. Once again, the Tennessee Highway Patrol is investigating. Amid spiking gas prices nationwide, Tennessee's trucking industry is feeling the squeeze on its diesel fuel supply. Experts believe the rising cost of fuel will also lead to a price increase for other everyday items. According to AAA, the average cost for a gallon of diesel in the U.S. is more than $6 as of this last Friday. Passengers are loving the name change. However, the final name has not yet been determined. But the airport in Nashville is expected to keep its code, BNA. The airport authority agreed to start the process of renaming the city's airport in honor of Dolly Parton. Speaking of whom, the first posthumous song from the country icon has been released. The Tennessee native recorded Bound to Ride in 2022 with the First Ladies of Bluegrass for a tribute album honoring the bluegrass duo the Stanley Brothers, who were posthumously inducted into the Country Music Hall of Fame this year. From the environment, the Atlantic is quiet, record quiet this hurricane season, thanks to an enormous El Nino that crushes storms before they get going. No Atlantic hurricanes have formed yet this year, and none are likely to form for at least another week, even though this would normally be the peak of the season. Out of Washington, the Trump administration may soon roll out a proposal that would pay a married couple subsidies if one parent stayed at home. The New York Times was the first to report on the proposal. The money would come from the Health and Human Services Department. The fund is meant to help lower-income parents afford child care. By the way, Arkansas is the only state in which that same parent can earn less than $70,000 a year and still support a family of three. In business news this week, the central bank will close out its two-day meeting on Wednesday and could raise its benchmark interest rate, all in an effort to tame stubbornly high inflation. Wall Street will also get an update on U.S. retail sales for August. And finally, great news for our area. Hamilton County now has the largest playground that is completely accessible to kids with all abilities. Go play at Jack Benson Heritage Park. It's now open. Try out the farm-themed playground that covers 17,000 square feet. More national and world news from ABC at the bottom of the hour.
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1: 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All right, I just got to say, and you know what? Here is a sports comment again, and I'm sorry, but I thought the Falcons game was so freaking boring. Just boring. I mean, you know, I think you're just so used to seeing the excitement of college games on Saturday, and then what a letdown on Sunday. Maybe that's just me.
2: Yeah, that stadium was empty.
1: It was packed. I agree, but I don't know. It just was boring. It was.
2: Well, it's because it's the Falcons.
1: Yeah. They started off strong. Well, for the first few minutes.
2: Yeah, they did. Titans as well.
1: Yeah. Wow. Here we go again.
2: Yeah, I was going to say, it seems a lot like more of the same. I wouldn't argue that.
1: Tough loss on the road for the Mocs.
2: Yeah, had a chance to win. The worst thing was our lightning delay. Oh, we're sitting there going, and they go, the sports information people come to us and go, there's lightning 12 miles away. So when it gets within 10, that's when they shut it down.
1: I mean, is that tough on the players when you get a delay like that after the adrenaline was flowing and then boom, shut down?
2: What do you think?
1: Yeah, it does. Of course it does. I don't. You know what? I'm starting to ask some pretty good sports questions.
2: No, not really.
1: Hey, let me just say, this guy got so much well-deserved publicity. Sterling.
2: He was awesome. He was absolutely awesome.
1: David Carroll, you were on the front page of the paper. Unbelievable, Sterling. You and Chris. I mean, and I am so thankful that Chris stopped by that morning because it was just great, Sterling. Congratulations.
2: I bow to you, sir. I bow to you. Your words were absolutely perfect.
3: Chuck, don't bow to me. I thought Jed was ready to lose his job when he asked me to speak. I said, hey, you must have had a huge windfall asking me to speak. You know, you just walk off a job because, you know, you sure you want to do this? But no, I called in because I've been a Falcons fan since prior to Jeff George. And as their quarterback. And I got to tell you, you know, being a Falcons fan, my uncle used to tell me it's like owning a boat. You know, we're kind of in the situation where they're owning a boat right now where they spend all this money to go out and get Tua and Phoenix. And, you know, your boat's sitting in the garage because, you know, all the hoses are dry rotted. You know, it never hit the water. So now you got to spend a bunch of money to get it going again. Look. My point is, I think Jack Strand is going to end up our quarterback, as he should be. He's a young gun that nobody knows, and I think he's next up. It's just terrible that we spent, you know, $40-50 million, and we're over the cap and can't afford anybody else to get only the fourth string back, who's better than all of them. He's the best QB in the quarterback room. So, you know, I just wanted to say that. We've got our fourth guy who went, you know, we drafted him, I think, in the sixth round from, like, Northwest Minnesota State or something like that.
2: No, so, we have a Central Michigan alum in our building, a former Chippewa that was with us that you met on Friday, our man Craig.
3: Mm-hmm.
1: Yeah.
2: That's where Cooper Rush, named the Falcons quarterback after they let Kirk Cousins go, and Tua, and Michael Penix. Cooper Rush is the answer to that trivia question.
3: Well, the thing is, I saw where we acquired Cooper Rush, and the thing about that was, to me, he did very well in Dallas. He did very well in Dallas. So I don't know if it's a system situation, but I think Jack Strand fits whatever Stefanski's running at this point.
1: All right.
3: So,
1: well, listen,
3: I think he fits it better.
1: On a different topic.
2: You're a great speaker, but a bad analyst on football.
1: Oh my gosh. Listen to this.

0: this one. This is from Trish. Just wanted to say how proud I was of you, Jed, and JR for the 9/11 service on Friday. It was a class act. Sterling did a wonderful job, not as a sports analyst, but this is in the top five of your remotes, and that's from our friend Trish. So, Sterling, it was great, man.
1: You knocked it out of the park, brother.
0: You know, I didn't know this.
2: Thank you, guys. I appreciate it.
0: I didn't know that your father was still living, and I hope, because you said you were going to, did you send him what you said? Did you send him the coverage? You said you were going to do that.
2: I haven't yet, only because he's still got a flip phone. I've got to email him stuff. So, yeah, my stepmom is probably going to be the one I send it all to. But, I haven't yet, as of yet.
0: All right, buddy. Well, listen, thank you again, Sterling. And did your suit dry out? You were sweating, buddy.
2: It's at the cleaners now. My wife dropped it off for me. So, yeah, hopefully they can get the stains out.
0: All right, buddy. We love you, man.
1: Congratulations. All right. And thanks for being a part of it. You're awesome.
0: It was great. And you know
2: thanks
0: what?
2: Thanks for choosing me.
0: We hear from Chris Blazek. He says, good morning, my friends here. Chris has the greatest stories when he was the flight attendant.
1: He's had some good stories.
0: And that the woman goes, I need you to please come over here, sir. Are you one of those flight marshals? You are just so big.
2: He's got a set of the biggest hands and shoulders I've ever seen on a human being. And so being so wide at the shoulders, I always ask him, I said, so how do you... You know, there was no amount of turning sideways that would get him down the aisle on an airplane.
1: I refuse to
2: believe that. He's just a big guy.
0: Would you like pretzels and a Coke? Mm-hmm. Man, he was great. Sterling, thank you, buddy.
1: Good job.
2: All right, y'all have a good one.
0: This person said, I was a Falcons fan when it was Steve Barkowski. Yep. Remember those days.
1: That was a lot easier.
0: Yeah. Steve Barkowski and Tommy Nobis. Those were great days. I listened to the playback online of Sterling and the whole program. Well done. Wow. Nice. Nice. We still have yet to hear from Buzz, but so far, everybody's been extremely complimentary. And thank you, listener. Here's JR with sports.
1: Yeah, for the Titans and Falcons, that first day of the NFL season looked like Groundhog Day. Titans lose their game to the New York Jets 23-10. Titans with a meager 195 yards in total offense. Falcons lose to the Steelers 20-13. Like we said, it wasn't Tua, it wasn't Michael Penix. Quarterback Cooper Rush intercepted twice, sacked four times. TJ Watt had a pick and returned it 35 yards for a Steelers touchdown in the fourth quarter. Sunday night game, Giants over the Cowboys 28-20. Monday night game tonight, Broncos at the Chiefs in Kansas City. Texas Longhorns made a statement, and that statement propelled them to the number one spot in the brand new Associated Press college football poll. Texas number one, Georgia ranked second, Notre Dame third, Ohio State fell to sixth, with LSU seventh, Ole Miss eighth, Texas A&M 9, Alabama number 10 in the country, Tennessee up three spots to number 15 in the AP poll. Phillies won the final game of that series in Atlanta, beating the Braves 9-4. In that weekend series, the Braves take 2 of 3 and increase their lead to now 5 full games over second-place Philadelphia. Braves in Chicago to take on the Cubs tonight, 12 games remaining in the regular season. Lookouts ended their season yesterday, losing to Rocket City 12-9. 69 home games for the Lookouts. 25-44. Yeah, 25-44 at Erlanger Park, but smashing attendance records at their new ballpark. 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
4: Right now, traffic.
5: We're seeing no reported accidents across the area, and traffic is moving steadily on I-24, I-75, Highway 153, and through downtown. Wherever you're headed, it's going to be an easy commute today. We'll keep you updated. Brant Pulliam, Right Now Traffic. Staying hot again this week with highs in the 90s. Right now it's 70 degrees on this National Boss Employee Exchange Day. 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

0: everybody. It's 6:20. You know, for years, Misty Bolt, or better known as Medicare Misty, has helped thousands maneuver their way through the Medicare maze. She's built a company placing trust at the heart of her business. Her customer loyalty is heartfelt. Her clients use the words respect and integrity when describing Misty and her team. That's probably why this year Misty has been chosen as a Chattanooga Woman of Distinction for her incredible leadership, professional achievements, and most importantly, her dedication to making this city a great place to call home. Medicare Misty, we are really, really proud of you. Good to have you listening, everybody. All right, let's see some of the headlines. Amazon said it has suspended its partnership with 21 Air after one of the cargo carrier's planes loaded with Amazon packages careened off the Miami runway. That was probably a smart decision on their part.
1: You don't get any mistakes. Amazon's made mistakes.
0: That one pilot going, you're going too fast, you're going too fast, you're going too fast. President Trump's proposal to send 5,000 to every American adult if his Republican Party maintains control of the House and the Senate. House Speaker Mike Johnson said, wow, this needs congressional approval.
1: Yeah, and it wouldn't be just Republican voters.
0: It would be all voters.
1: It would have to be everyone.
0: Yeah. Texture.
1: It's not going to happen, but it'd have to be everyone.
0: Okay, so texture is a big thing. No, these days,
1: that's Bam Bam's thing.
0: Bam Bam, good morning. These days, people want crunchy, gooey food. That's what is the hot thing in the food industry this year. That's what people want. It's called mouthfeel, a food science term. JR, you've probably never experienced this before, but it's food science term for oral sensation. All right, we'll move on. Crunchy is in. Crunchy. Mm-hmm. New warnings from within the artificial intelligence industry have revived a long-running debate over whether advanced AI could escape human control and ultimately threaten humanity's survival. This is really depressing. Are you kind of glad
1: that I'm 71? Almost dead? That I'm almost dead?
0: I'm serious, man. This is freaking scary.
1: I don't know if I'd look at it that way.
0: A Pennsylvania woman has died from complications with measles, the third death in the state. It's 2026. This should not be happening. It should not be happening. Canadian Prime Minister Mark Carney is courting some of the world's biggest investors. He says, hey, you need to come to Canada. Please, invest in our country.
1: Is he just now saying that? Just, hey, I got an idea. Why don't I ask people to invest in our country?
0: I think now more than ever, especially after the escalating trade war with President Trump. Speaking of whom, his childhood home, President Trump's childhood home, sold for $2 million. It was a renovation. They transformed the New York City residence from a mold-ridden cat den to a livable home. The president lived at the Tudor-style Queens Estate until the age of 4. Hmm. His father, developer Fred Trump, built the home in the affluent, yes, Jamaica Estates neighborhood back in 1940. The family has not owned that home in many years. From the Warren and Griffin text line, Sterling is absolutely correct. Cooper absolutely awful yesterday, and Jack Strand may be the shot in the arm that the offense needs. This person loved the oral sensation. Good morning.
1: There you go.
0: It's great to hear from Chris Blazik. Have a great week. Good morning to you. And I was watching the Falcons game, but the two women who were the sideline reporters for Fox, they never showed them. They never showed them once.
1: No.
0: I'm wondering.
1: I'm guessing they did.
0: Well, when I was watching, I only heard voiceovers. And one, her I don't know. I never saw them.
1: I mean, I think I saw sideline. I mean, I flipped through. I was flipping between the Titans and Falcons. So, but I remember seeing a female sideline reporter.
0: So the Trump home, by the way, the woman I used to work with at Channel 3.
1: There's just one.
0: The sportswoman, she's still on the air.
1: Laura Burkhart?
0: Who? No.
1: Laura?
0: Mm-mm,
1: no.
0: Mm-mm. This was back in the 80s or early 90s, and she came to Channel 3 in sports, and then she left. What was her name? She's from Chicago. She's been on, I think, Fox forever.
1: She's not Laura Burkhart?
0: No.
1: I don't know.
0: Somebody'll know. Somebody. So the Trump house is going for $2 million. Is that the house before or after the exorcism? The thought of an elderly Jed causing immeasurable dread to an AI overload brings me joy.
2: Wow.
0: Oof. Good God.
1: Hurts.
0: Go Bills. From Chris Blazing. That's called a bribe. $5,000 for anyone who votes for him. Laura Oakman.
1: Yeah, that was close.
0: That's it.
1: Laura's still, I mean, she gets big time assignments. She mostly does radio now.
0: Really?
1: Yeah, I mean, and I'm talking about Westwood One. I don't know if she did the Super Bowl, but she did a lot of the playoff games on radio with Kevin Harlan, I think. So, yeah.
0: Yeah. Hey, thank you to the 313, whoever that is. I appreciate that. You are right, Laura Oakman. Very nice. And man, she went straight from, wow. That was a hell of a move for her. Good for her. I don't know. I saw Ben Bobick is now doing mornings, but he's still, I guess he's still doing high school football. But that split schedule on Fridays, oof, man. Oof. That's a tough one. I don't know. That's kind of interesting. I just wonder if that's how the industry is going. I mean, with...
1: Well...
0: They're not hiring the sports people anymore.
1: There's that. But, I mean, Friday nights, especially in our area, in high school football, Friday night is you don't throw a rookie in there and just say, go for it. If you don't have Friday night experience. And, again, if you ask all the guys, if you have Staley, if you ask Patterson or the guys that are doing it now, you know, Rick Nyman over at Channel 12, whatever. If you ask the guys that are doing it now, Friday night is a... You're getting well, back in the day, you were getting tapes and stuff and highlights and shot sheets from everyone. You know, you're trying to work in 15 different games and a 15 or 30 minute block. Friday nights were chaos.
0: Yeah.
1: If you ask anyone that worked back in the day or even now.
0: And then it was a race to see, like, to try to get 15 to 18 games on if you can. And Michigan won, Auburn won, the Detroit Lions barely won, and the Buckeyes lost it. It's a great day in Chattanooga for a Michigan fan, and that's the happiest we've heard Bubba in a long time.
1: That's true.
0: So maybe he's back again. If I went down to my local precinct this November and they asked, hey, what brought you out? And I say, well, the county mayor promised me $5,000 if I came and voted. Would that not be a problem?
1: Well, I mean, what he's saying, what Trump is saying, is not that I'm giving you $5,000 to vote for me. He's saying, if the Republicans hang on and win midterms and there's still a Republican Congress, then I'm going to give everyone, you know, doing just what Joe Biden did that caused all this inflation that Trump said he wasn't going to do. I'm going to give everyone $5,000. And if you didn't think the deficit was in the dumper right now, I will push it over the top.
0: Yes, the $5,000 might be a bribe, but so is free college and health care. But that is okay. Not a lot of coverage on Fetterman, except on Fox when he spoke at the mid-November rally. Not a fan of Ben Bobick. He is a CFC homer. What's that mean?
1: Chattanooga Football Club?
0: Don't know.
1: Wow. I am a fan of Ben.
0: I am a fan of Ben, too. I met him that one time when we did the remote at the opening of Erlanger Park. Could not have been nicer. And David Carroll speaks very highly of him. When will the anti-Trumpers realize that all he is doing is provoking people? He knows exactly how to push people's buttons and get the reaction that he wants, except when it comes to oil prices and food prices and beef.
1: And Iranians.

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1: ABC News, I'm Sherry Preston. Oil prices easing ever so slightly this morning, but still trading above $107 a barrel. The recent run-up could mean higher gas prices soon. The nationwide average, according to Gas Buddy, currently $4.25 a gallon. Driving up those prices, more violence in the Middle East, including a strike on a Saudi oil pipeline. Here's ABC's Stephen Portnoy.
2: No one has claimed responsibility for Thursday's attack. Saudi officials closed the pipeline Friday as a precautionary measure, a move that led to another dramatic spike in oil prices. Millions of barrels can flow through the pipeline each day, from Saudi oil fields to ships in the Red Sea. Now there are new concerns that the Iran-backed Houthi rebels in Yemen might target ships carrying that oil through the Bab el-Mandeb Strait.
1: And the Houthis this morning capturing more Red Sea islands. More tech leaders over the weekend calling for a slowdown in AI development. A second federal judge has now put a freeze on President Trump's executive order to limit mail-in voting. This is ABC News.
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4: 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Emergency services and police are on. Expect delays if you're passing through there. Everything else is still looking pretty good this morning. We'll keep you updated. Bram Pulliam, Right Now Traffic.
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4: Staying hot again this week with highs in the 90s. Right now it's 70 degrees on this National Boss Employee Exchange Day. 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

0: everybody. 636. There it is. Hey, it's just the way things are these days, and unfortunately, people just accept it. Talking about finding a business that genuinely cares. Okay, you gotta look carefully, or you can just compare it to the way Warren and Griffin Law Firm handles their clients. For more than three decades, it's a place where a client can call or walk in and immediately feel an environment of support, respect, encouragement. Well, WG became this area's largest injury law firm because their local attorneys, they show compassion by recognizing the suffering of others and take meaningful steps to help their clients. The number, 265-HURT, 265-HURT. You call that number, you talk to an attorney the first time. It's that simple. Thank you to Warren and Griffin for what you do for this community, how much you give back to nonprofits, and thank you for sponsoring our text line, reminding us all to never text and drive. 265-HURT, 265-HURT. From the Warren and Griffin text line to the Trump apologies who say that Trump is only provoking people. Is that really the quality we're looking for in a president? What's the dollar value of pissing off a half to two-thirds of the U.S. population? Idiocy is rampant. If only a bribe when Trump
1: Have you
0: does
1: been
0: it,
1: paying attention for the last 8 years, 7 years, whatever it is?
0: It's only a bribe when Trump does it. Was not a bribe when Biden promised a stimulus check, but only if Ossoff and Warnock were elected. What the difference is $5,000 in cutting taxes? Let's see.
1: Another trillion to the deficit.
0: That's true. All right, here we go. So here is my list today.
1: All right, I'm ready. No rants. No more rants.
0: No more rants. You see, President Trump, as we've talked about, has vowed to issue $5,000 dividends to every U.S. adult if Republicans hold on to control of Congress. Okay, this is nothing new, folks. Campaign promises date back way back. I mean, George Washington made pledges to the public during his campaigns. On average, a presidential candidate makes 200 promises during a campaign. Not all promises are kept, as we know. Studies show that only 67% of campaign promises are fulfilled. So let's go back
1: that
0: to...
1: That surprises me, that number being that high.
0: All right, here we go. Abraham Lincoln, 1860, promised to abolish slavery, leading to the Emancipation Proclamation and the Civil Rights Act. Franklin D. Roosevelt, 1932, he pledged a New Deal to recover from the Great Depression, resulting in major social and economic programs. Let's move on to John F. Kennedy, 1960. He, J.R. what?
1: Promised a new frontier?
0: Yes, to land a man on the moon before the decade's end. You are correct, J.R. He achieved that in 1969. Then we move to Ronald Reagan. He promised to reduce what?
1: Deficits.
0: Government size. His administration focused on deregulation and tax cuts. And we know all about that with the airline industry. Barack Obama, 2008, kept 47% of campaign assurances, including the Affordable Care Act and the American Recovery and Reinvestment Act. And now, Donald Trump. 2016, he made 663 promises. By 2021, 23 were fulfilled. Examples, tax cut implemented via the Tax Cuts and Jobs Act of 2017. Mexico will pay for the wall.
1: Yeah.
0: Funding came from U.S. budgets. Joe Biden, he kept 33% of 99 tracked promises. One, rejoining the Paris Climate Agreement. And two, 10,000 student debt forgiveness that was broken after the Supreme Court ruling. And the infrastructure bill that was kept in 2021. And that's a look at promises made in the history of the United States of America. To JR's pejorative question, wow. got some smart listeners. Come on, you think Sunny 92 is able to pronounce that? To JR's pejorative question, yes, it's been paying attention deeply since 2016. You know the period where Trump has become responsible for one quarter of the national debt historically. You know, since 1776.
1: I don't understand.
0: I don't either. One quarter of the national debt? Wow.
1: Wouldn't surprise me.
0: So Ossoff spends more on makeup than Trump. I don't see makeup on Ossoff.
1: It doesn't say that.
0: At least he's not orange.
1: It doesn't say he spends more than Trump. They said he's number one among the, 435 members of Congress. I don't believe he has the presidential makeup versus the senatorial makeup budget. I don't think that's apples to apples right there.
0: By the way, if you are wanting to use this word in today's
1: pejorative,
0: yes, it's a expression used to show disapproval, disrespect, or insult towards someone or something, which happens all the time to me. Sorry, Jeb, but you misread that. Lincoln never made a campaign pledge to end slavery. Promise to abolish slavery leading to the Emancipation Proclamation. Was that not a campaign pledge? I guess not. I don't think I ever said campaign. Promise to abolish slavery. I don't know. My bad, I was voice dictating. It's one quarter of the national deficit. It's predicted by 2028. He will be responsible for upwards of half the national deficit.
1: Okay. I don't understand where the disagreement is. I'm not saying he balanced the budget or anything. He didn't increase or quadruple or whatever the deficit is.
0: Here's a nice Monday morning text. Who wrote that crap? All right, let's move on.
1: Who did write that crap?
0: I don't know. I got it off the AI. What the hell do they think we got it? Where the hell did you get it? I'm sure JR will cash his dividend check.
1: You're right. If someone sends it to me, I probably will. I don't think I'll. I'm still waiting. I'm going to cash my Doge check first, and then my tariff refund second, and I'll probably cash that one third.
0: Okay, so the listener on 593, about every time Trump tries to fulfill a promise, the Dems do everything they can to prevent or reverse it. Well,
1: sure.
0: Yes. I mean, that's the way it goes.
1: Yeah, I mean, that's true. That's with every president he listed on there, I'm sure that's true, the opposition party tried to kibosh it.
0: So why don't we ask the question, what would be a promise that you would like President Trump to make to the American people? What would be a great promise that would be easy to fulfill?
1: I mean, you'd have to go on what is doable, what he has the capability of doing without, you know, going through some of the congressional stuff where he will never get any. He couldn't. They don't want him to have a ballroom. I mean, some people want the ballroom once it's built because he did it to be torn down. I mean, we go into stupid areas now.
0: All right.
1: So again, I'm sure there are promises he could make that he could keep. I'm not sure there's many that could affect me in any way, shape, or form at this point.
0: Here's JR with the Look at Sports.
1: 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For the Titans and Falcons, that first day of the NFL season looked like any other day last year. Titans lose their game to the Jets 23-10. Titans with a meager 195 yards in total offense. Falcons lose to the Steelers 2013. It wasn't Tua, wasn't Michael Penix. It was quarterback Cooper Rush, who was intercepted twice, sacked four times. TJ Watt had a pick, returned it 35 yards for a Steeler touchdown in the second half. Sunday night game, Giants over the Cowboys 28-20. Tonight's Monday night game, the Broncos at the Chiefs in Kansas City. Texas Longhorns made a statement. That statement propelled the Longhorns to the number one ranking in the country this week. Brand new Associated Press poll Texas number one, Georgia ranked second, Notre Dame third, Ohio State falling to sixth, LSU seventh, Ole Miss eighth, Texas A&M ninth, Alabama ranked number 10 in the country this week, Tennessee up three spots according to the AP to number 15 in the country. Phillies won the final game of their series in Atlanta, beating the Braves 9-4. So in the weekend series, Braves take two of the three games and increase their lead, which is now five full games over the second-place Phillies. Braves in Chicago, they'll take on the Cubs tonight with 12 games remaining in the regular season. And the Lookouts ended their season yesterday, losing to Rocket City 12-9, 69 home games for the Lookouts, 25 wins, 44 losses at home, but smashing attendance records at their new ballpark, Erlanger Park. That's sports on the Talk Monster. 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
4: There's been an accident on Ottawa Ringle Road near the Redemption Point Christian Academy. Emergency services and police are on. Expect delays if you're passing through there. Everything else is still looking pretty good this morning. We'll keep you updated. Bram Pulliam, Right Now Traffic. Staying hot again this week with highs in the 90s. Right now it's 70 degrees on this National Boss Employee Exchange Day. 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

0: right, here we go. Let's check and see what everybody's saying. If my vote counts, I like the rant. Yeah, it's gone, though.
1: It's not in the paper anymore. Yeah, no. Yeah.
0: Somebody sent me this quote from Freedom at Antietam. This is a quote from Lincoln during the War of Northern Aggression. He could just shut up. That's what people are asking Mr. Trump to do. Trump could promise to go away and never be seen or heard again. That's not very nice. Wow. How about no new wars? Somebody suggested.
1: That was one of his campaign promises, I think.
0: Any promises? This person says none. He can't keep them. What do you think he'll do after this? Ambassador to a...
1: What country is going to welcome him with open arms? I want you. I think I would hope that he would do, but I don't see this happening. Be like other presidents and say, you know what? I've had my time. I'm riding off in the sunset. You don't hear from Bush or even Obama very often. You hear from Michelle Obama more than you hear from Barack Obama. The precedent is right off in the sunset and don't comment on everything. I can't see this particular president following that mold. I just kind of like you. I just don't think he has that in him.
0: You know, I must say I was very impressed with President Bush when we were playing some of those news clips from 9/11.
1: He reacted very well.
0: Very much so.
1: Yeah.
0: Yeah.
1: But you probably called him an idiot at the time, and then now in retrospect, you say, you know what? He probably handled it pretty well.
0: I would say that of all the presidents of recent time, he would be a fun person to hang around with. I think you'd have a good time with him. I think he's a man's man, just a fun guy.
1: He's a painter.
0: Yeah, he's a painter now. Yeah. Bring the rant back. That's from Frazier. Frazier, I want to, buddy, but it's not there anymore. The newspaper has done away with the rant. So I'm sorry.
1: Gee, we used to have a trip into El Jefe's.
0: I love that segment.
1: Voicemail.
0: I loved it.
1: I did too, but it was all negative. And after a while, Jeff goes, I'm getting beat down all the time on this thing.
0: And y'all had to edit it, didn't you?
1: Oh, yeah.
0: Oh, it was so great. A voice that was the best.
1: I did like it, I have to admit.
0: And I tell you what else was great is a look at the new business licenses that you and Wally used to do.
1: Yeah, that was awesome.
0: We could do that. It wouldn't be as fun, but
1: the Village Chamber of Commerce is what we called it.
0: He is going to run the Board of Peace.
1: There you go. there cool. You go.
0: You know, and thank you to everybody who showed up on Friday. If you get a chance, you've got to check out David Carroll's story that he did of that event, and it's on, of course, the Local 3 News website. But it was so well done, and the chamber singers from UTC and the pipe band.
1: Yeah, it was
0: great.
1: There was not a weak link, I will say that. I think everyone who spoke really did a good job, and they were short and concise and believable.
0: I mean,
1: it was a great cross-section, I thought. Like I said, our buddy Sterling to the mayor to D.C. emceeing, the perfect MC. I thought it was really good.
0: Mickey McCamish. I could see Trump running for New York mayor after a storm.
1: He's 80. Just remember, he's 80. 80.
0: But man,
1: he's 80 with fat, puffy ankles.
0: I didn't watch the Saturday Night Live. I thought you said it was going to start at 9.
2: Oh, that was my bad.
0: It's 9. It's 9. It's like, no, it's not. It's 11:30. But I didn't see it this week, and I don't know if I'm. I didn't see it the opening of this season. But man, the writers are going to have a field day the next 2 years from the White House.
1: Like they haven't for the last 4 or 6 or 8 or whatever it is.
0: Can you guys bring the rant back? I can't. It's not there anymore. The newspaper has stopped it after 23 years. Stopped it. You know who I hope answers me and I hope he accepts our invitation is Clint Cooper. I would love for Clint Cooper. And I said your name because I thought he would definitely come because you like Clint and you worked with him in sports and He's just a great guy, and he's getting ready to retire, and I want him to come on.
1: To retire from what?
0: As the editor of the editorial section, the editorial editor.
1: Yeah.
0: I would love for him to come on. I don't think he'll stay. He's got to stay busy. He's got too much to offer.
1: He's got to talk. There's no question about that.
0: Yep.
1: He'll have an opinion on everything.
0: My rant is that Ottawa is filling up with commies who don't fly the American flag at their homes. I put mine up on Friday in memory of the... Let me tell you, I was on the treadmill right after our event on Friday, and I'm watching ABC, and they read every name.
1: Mm-hmm.
0: And you know what? That's when I got tearful, when you see the pictures with the name.
1: Yeah. Yeah, I get that.
0: Wow. I mean, that's where it really hits home. And you're looking, and that was 25 years ago.
1: Now, while they were reading the names, did you see the pictures of AOC and Mondami laughing? And, oh, they got criticized a bunch.
0: Really?
1: So they're in the middle. They're off stage. Oh, so they were laughing. Oh, my gosh. I get it.
0: So... I mean, did people turn their back on Mondami when he?
1: I did not see that, to be honest with you. And I think, you know, I think he was totally right to be there. He's the mayor of New York City, like it or not, whatever it is. And I say that about the president as well. I understand not everyone loves him, but he still has that title.
0: The rant is live on social media. Plenty of opinions there.
1: Well,
0: yeah, you're right.
1: It's live right here on the text monster.
0: I'm waiting for someone to start flying a particular flag, you know, the one that represents God's promise. I don't know. He wanted a $400 million ballroom. No other president in history did. He did a great job on the reflection pool, though. And now he's building a $200 million arch. He's raised the deficit $10 trillion, but otherwise, he's doing a good job. Thank you.
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0: And that listener said it would be the rainbow flag. The cost of diesel is only going higher. Dolly releases a song. Hey, where are all the hurricanes? And go play this morning on this Monday, September the 14th. Great. Great to have you listening. Some great comments. 6 to 7, it's the Jed and JR Show. Hello, sir.
1: Falcons, Titans seem like more of the same in week number one of the NFL season. Monday night game tonight, Chiefs and Broncos. Texas now number one. Brand new college football poll from the Associated Press. And the Lookouts and a record-setting season at Erlanger Park. Those stories in sports, along with updated traffic and weather this hour on the Talk Monster, WGOW.
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9: There's been an accident on Ottawa Ringgold Road near the Redemption Point Christian Academy. Emergency services and police are on route. Expect delays if you're passing through there. Everything else is still looking pretty good this morning. We'll keep you updated. Graham Pulliam, right now traffic.
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9: Staying hot again this week with highs in the 90s. Right now it's 70 degrees on this National Boss Employee Exchange Day. 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Staying hot again this week.
0: The investigation is still continuing on this Monday morning as one person was killed, several others injured over the weekend when a truck went into an auction tent in Grundy County. Some 50 people were at the auction at the town of Grootley Lager when the truck suddenly appeared, hitting several people. Once again, the Tennessee Highway Patrol is investigating.
4: Amid spiking gas prices nationwide, Tennessee's trucking industry is feeling the squeeze on its diesel fuel supply. Experts believe the rising cost of fuel will also lead to a price increase for other everyday items. According to AAA, the average cost for a gallon of diesel in the U.S. is more than $6 as of this last Friday. Passengers are loving the name change. However, the final name has not yet been determined. But the airport in Nashville is expected to keep its code, BNA. The airport authority agreed to start the process of renaming the city's airport in honor of Dolly Parton. Speaking of whom, the first posthumous song from the country icon has been released. The Tennessee native recorded Bound to Ride in 2022 with the First Ladies of Bluegrass for a tribute album honoring the bluegrass duo, the Stanley Brothers, who were posthumously inducted into the Country Music Hall of Fame this year. From the environment, the Atlantic is quiet, record quiet this hurricane season, thanks to an enormous El Nino that crushes storms before they get going. No Atlantic hurricanes have formed yet this year, and none are likely to form for at least another week, even though this would normally be the peak of the season. Out of Washington, the Trump administration may soon roll out a proposal that would pay a married couple subsidies if one parent stayed at home. The New York Times was the first to report on the proposal. The money would come from the Health and Human Services Department. The fund is meant to help lower-income parents afford child care. By the way, Arkansas is the only state in which that same parent can earn less than $70,000 a year and still support a family of three. In business news this week, the central bank will close out its two-day meeting on Wednesday and could raise its benchmark interest rate, all in an effort to tame stubbornly high inflation. Wall Street will also get an update on U.S. retail sales for August. And finally, great news for our area. Hamilton County now has the largest playground that is completely accessible to kids with all abilities. Go play at Jack Benson Heritage Park. It's now open. Try out the farm-themed playground that covers 17,000 square feet. More national and world news from ABC at the bottom of the hour.
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1: Out to him. He said he was sleeping. Don't bother me, but guess who's on the phone?
2: Rich Mazinga.
1: Absolutely, Rich. We are so proud of you, man. Not the best season for the Lookouts, but attendance records, one of the best parks in the nation. We are just extremely proud of you, buddy, and congratulations.
3: Thank you so very much. It's been such a dream season. I mean, off the field, it just I don't know that it could have gone a whole lot better. We averaged over 5,000 people every single night at the ballpark.
2: Wow.
3: If you think about that, over 69 games, that's amazing for a city the size of Chattanooga. So, unbelievably proud.
1: Hey, I wasn't able to be there Friday night. What was the replica? What did it look like?
3: Oh, it was dynamite. It looks exactly like Erlanger Park. It's just a little sit-on-your-desk replica, and gosh, people were ready for it and excited for it. You know, we give out these things, and we're excited for people to come out. But you understand how excited people are when literally an hour after the gates open, these things are on eBay. So they were a hot item on Friday night, and it was really great.
1: So let me ask you. So a successful year, how do you keep the momentum going? So now, what's the strategy moving forward?
3: Well, you know, we've talked about it a lot. We could never take someone into that ballpark and show them our season ticket spots where you could sit. We could never take people in and show them a group space because we didn't get a CO, we didn't get a certificate of occupancy until like 2 days before opening day. So the opportunity to bring people in and show them the opportunities for sponsorships and the opportunities for season tickets and the opportunities for group outings or special events out there at the ballpark is tremendous. So we're really excited about being able to bring more people into the ballpark during the off season when we get a time to breathe and show them exactly what Erlanger Park could do for them or their company.
2: Am I right? There's going to be cranes. You know, there's going to be more construction, not necessarily at the ballpark, but around Erlanger Park starting when? Today, tomorrow, or what? Or am I wrong on that?
3: No, you're exactly right. I think your timetable might be slightly
2: optimistic.
3: But I mean, we're probably talking about the next 30 to 60 days at most, Jim. So yeah, Jim Irwin out of New City Properties out of Atlanta is going to start 300 units of apartments right over the left field foul pole. Like I said, probably in the next 30 to 60 days. So we're excited about it.
2: Like I said, everyone said it was a home run, the ballpark this season. I don't know if I saw, outside of opening day where they said lines were long, and guess what? Every opening day, every team, every brand new ballpark has long concession lines or whatever. But it seemed to me like the reviews on the ballpark were just positive, you know, all season long, game one to game 69. I mean, it really seems like it was a smashing success.
3: No, I think you're right, and you always expect these things. Hey, the ballpark is great. This, but
2: yeah.
3: And I just didn't see a lot of buts this year.
2: Yeah.
3: I didn't see a lot of that at all. And you know, and hey, we stubbed our toes a couple times. There's some things that some
2: sure.
3: individual instances where that happened after 25 years at AT&T
2: sure.
3: Field. That happened after 70 years at Ingle Stadium. But you know, as far as the ballpark went, I didn't see a single thing this year, Jim, that I can remember that people were like, man, you just dropped the ball on this one. So I just unbelievably proud of that.
1: Hey, let me
2: go dumb question. Let me go the other way. What about the players? Did they say the clubhouse was good, the facilities were good, the batting cages were good? Were they all thumbs up as well?
3: Oh, 100%.
2: Gotcha.
3: Those guys were above and beyond. And you know, Jim, and you've done this for longer than any of us. You know, there's a different. When you get to play in front of that many people on
2: yes.
3: any given night,
2: yes.
3: that's a different feeling for those guys, and that was a huge deal for them. You know, when our guys would get out and get a base hit, they're
2: sure.
3: pumping their fists at the crowd and that kind of stuff. And you know, when you go to a ballpark and no one's there, there's no need to pump your fist. Your mom's already proud of you. So.
1: Hey, just some numbers here. Your record total attendance for this year: 336,312. The Lookouts drew a record 292,920 to Ingle Stadium in 1994. Their AT&T Field record was 290,165, and that was in 2000. So, man, that is just – you should be very proud. Are you taking some time off?
3: Oh, no. I mean, maybe – you know, I'm a bad

0: Bad week guy. I don't go away for a week. That just drives me a little nuts. We got some weekend trips. This weekend, Tracy and I are going away for an extra long weekend this weekend, which I'm super excited about. But you know, there's just a ton of stuff to do, and it's really revitalized my staff and myself. I mean, we're just excited about what's going on in Lookouts Baseball and excited what we can do. And the other thing, Jed, is, man, we got events like crazy. There's 350 people eating in the Coca-Cola Pattern Shop for dinner tonight.
1: Awesome.
0: We've got Leadership Tennessee in that building this morning at 7:45. So we've got 60 events on the books right this second between now and Christmas at Erlanger Park. So, you know, it really truly is going to be a year-round venue.
2: Any weddings?
0: Real quick one. 1994, Jim, do you know why we did 292,000 people at historic Ingle Stadium?
2: Wait a minute. That was the basketball player.
0: Michael Jordan played 19 games in that building that year.
2: Yep.
0: And 292,000 people that year.
2: Wow. Any weddings so far?
0: We've had one wedding on a game day in the Kubota Club in center field, which was just a huge success. They absolutely loved it. The bride threw out a first pitch, kind of went viral over the internet. And we're talking to one or two more right now. I know we've done one rehearsal dinner. We got another rehearsal dinner coming up. So yeah, we're moving on them.
2: I know it's open during the day. Do you get a lot of walkers or people that are just?
1: I've ridden my bike in there.
2: Yeah, I mean, there's a
0: bunch of people all day, every day. And if Jim Reynolds, I see you on your bike again, I'm going to knock you off your bike. But I love to have people know. We want people in the ballpark every day. We want people in walking around, looking at it. Man, if you want to come out and eat lunch, come eat lunch with us, man. You can go sit on the berm. You can go sit in the stands. You know, it is open like a park. When I get there, I'll open the gates. And when someone leaves, they'll lock the gates behind me. So
2: how cool would that be to give out bicycle bells for a giveaway one year? Could you imagine?
1: It'll drive me insane.
0: Yeah, it would.
2: Hey, when do the concerts?
0: The promotional calendar next year is going to be substantially bigger than this year. Huh. I mean, you know, people love it. People love the things that we're doing, and we got some really, really cool ideas.
2: When will the concerts start? Somebody wants to know.
0: Please, please bring me a concert. I am ready. We are working like crazy. I sent out a ton of stuff last week. I'm talking to one promoter, Nick over at the Tivoli. You know, we got a partnership with those guys. We're getting a ton of information out to people right this minute. We're a new venue. It's tough for people to say, hey, I'll be the first one in there. So, but we're working like crazy. If you got ideas, please, and I mean this sincerely, call me.
2: Hey, Rich, we just wanted to congratulate you. You've been a tremendous supporter, and Mr. Koff has been absolutely wonderful this year. You've got a first-class staff.
1: Mr. Koff?
2: I love that man.
1: Dan? You mean Dan?
2: I love Dan.
0: I know Dan's dad.
2: I met his dad.
0: I didn't know he was that helpful.
2: I met his dad, too. Hey, for the souvenirs, I mean, is it just as active online with the sales as it is in person?
0: Well, it can't be just as active because it was unbelievable in that gift shop this year. But we are still with lookouts.com. All of our stuff is up online. If you want something, you can do that. Or you can come to the ballpark between 9 and 5 Monday to Friday. Then once again, the gift shop's open every day.
2: Ticket sales for the new season, when will they go on?
0: We are doing group sales and season tickets. You want season tickets, we'll take care of you right this minute. If you want to bring a big group out to the ballpark, we'll talk about you right this minute. But we'll probably put ticket sales on early next year.
2: This person suggested Dax, two nights of widespread panic.
1: I think I know who that is.
2: I think it would do well.
0: It'd be shocking if we might know a guy named Andy that might be part behind that one.
1: Yes,
2: hey,
1: yes.
2: Hey, Rich, Shocker. All the best to you and to your staff. Just well done. Just a first-class operation.
1: It was a good year. It was a really good year, I'd say.
0: Thanks, guys. I appreciate you all very much. Everything you guys did to make this a really good year for us. Thanks, thanks all you guys over in that building.
2: All right, we'll be back. Thank you, and enjoy your vacation. And here is JR with the Lickett Sports.
1: Not a big vacation. Thanks, Rich. For the Titans and Falcons, that first day of the season looked like any other game last year. Titans lose their game to the Jets, 23-10. Titans with a meager 195 yards in total offense. Falcons lose to the Steelers 2013 with quarterback Cooper Rush, who was intercepted twice, sacked four times. T.J. Watt with a pick six, returning it 35 yards for a Pittsburgh touchdown in the second half of that game. Sunday night game, Giants over the Cowboys 28-20. Cowboy fans, they're not happy either. Tonight's Monday night game, the Broncos take on the Chiefs this evening in Kansas City. Texas Longhorns made a statement over the weekend, statement that propelled the Longhorns to the number one spot. Brand new poll from the Associated Press, Longhorns number one, Georgia ranked second, Notre Dame is third, Ohio State falling to sixth, followed by LSU seventh, Ole Miss eighth, Texas A&M ninth, Alabama number 10 in the country. Tennessee moves up three spots in the AP poll to number 15. Phillies won the final game of their series in Atlanta, beating the Braves 9-4. So in the weekend series, the Braves take two out of three games, increase their lead, which is now five full games over second place Philadelphia. Braves in Chicago, they'll square off against the Cubs tonight. 12 games remaining in Major League Baseball's regular season. And as we talked about, Lookouts ended their season yesterday, losing to Rocket City 12-9. 69 home games for the Lookouts, just 25-44 at Erlanger Park. Rich, you can work on that, but smashing attendance records in their brand new ballpark. Guys, are you too exhausted to keep up with the kids or do the little things you love to do this season? You know, it could be low T. But if you don't have to wonder, just head to the Low T Center for a free testosterone test. 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
4: Right now, traffic.
5: We're seeing no reported accidents across the area, and traffic is moving steadily on I-24, I-75, Highway 153, and through downtown. Wherever you're headed, it's going to be an easy commute today. We'll keep you updated. Brant Pulliam, Right Now Traffic.
6: Staying hot again this week with highs in the 90s. Right now it's 70 degrees on this National Boss Employee Exchange Day. 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

0: Of course, you have one listener. Will tickets be cheaper or more at the Lookouts on the LGBTQ night? Oh, they'll be the same price.
1: Well, the season's over.
0: So. Yeah, but for, I guess for 2027. This is for JR. Okay. Please update the listeners about Wynonna. You made her a wonderful lady to listen to on Fridays. Yep, we have talked about her a lot, and here's your update.
1: Well, I don't know if I can give you an update. I haven't seen her in a month or 5 weeks or whatever.
0: She is 99.
1: Yeah.
0: And
1: well, that's not breaking news.
0: No, but I think she's doing fine. And
1: I talked to, like I said, I talked to her 6 weeks ago, and I need to go back, understand. But I've talked to some of the people that take care of her, and she's doing well.
0: Yeah.
1: So, last I heard.
0: But the family just said she's, you know, maybe we just don't want her to go on the air as much anymore. So we are honoring their wishes.
1: Would you quit chewing on all the pens, yeah, please? Would you stop that?
0: That was an edited video. Giuliani pointed out that it was from when they first met. Quit spreading lies, JR. They're talking about AOC and Mom Dami when you said that they were laughing on stage.
1: I didn't say on stage. I said they were laughing while the names... If that's incorrect, then I've been taken in by the... I don't know if that's the first time they met. Well, maybe it was. I don't know. Maybe you know more about than I do. I'm not discounting. That could very well be. But I've saw people outraged about it, so...
0: Yeah.
1: They might have been taken in as well.
0: Current outrage. Guess who's coming on at 8:05
1: this morning? Oh, I hate to think.
0: The granddaughter of the founder of O'Charley. She lives here in Chattanooga. It's going to be a great story. I didn't realize that it was founded near Vanderbilt, in Nashville.
1: Nor did I.
0: But it was a huge operation, O'Charley's. Big, big company. Never knew that either.
1: Well, I mean, it was a national chain. Yeah.
0: I didn't realize how many locations they had. Wow.
1: Well.
0: I should have eaten there more often.
1: Well, that's what everyone says.
0: I think I only ate there maybe twice. What about you? Yeah? I used to eat at...
1: I'm sure I hit more than twice.
0: Chili's a lot. Yeah. And then I just stopped.
1: Good for you.
0: I don't know why I stopped. I used to like the guacamole burger.
1: Stopped eating cow.
0: It had really good french fries.
1: Mm-hmm. So the guacamole just on between two buns?
0: No. It was a meat.
1: Yeah.
0: Meat and guacamole.
1: But you don't eat that anymore.
0: No, I do. I'm back. I'm back.
1: What turned it around?
0: You know what, Jay? I was weak. I was just weak. I needed more protein in my body.
1: Gotcha.
0: I needed a...
1: Cow.
0: I mean...
1: You needed a cow.
0: I could barely walk. I just needed some meat.
1: I don't know about that.
0: You know what I'm into now? Have you had...
1: I don't know if I
0: the
1: want
0: Reese's
1: know.
0: Peanut butter pretzels?
1: No, I don't think I have.
0: Do you want me to bring you some?
1: No, I don't.
0: They're addictive. They're really, really good.
1: I've had chocolate covered pretzels.
0: No, they're not chocolate. No, they're not chocolate.
1: I'm sorry. I thought I was talking, but
0: okay,
1: I guess I was wrong.
0: Go ahead.
1: But I was going to say, I'm sure this is different.
0: Yeah. They're not chocolate. They are Reese's peanut butter
1: filled
0: pretzels. And they're good.
1: Buddy. Fantastic.
0: No, I'm
1: happy for you.
0: I brought some pretzels here to the station, and they were gone.
1: Fantastic.
0: And they had been opened already, and they weren't as good. They were the Walmart brand. But
1: yeah.
0: I said, I'll bring them to the station. They'll be gone.
1: Yeah.
0: And they were gone.
1: Why do you feel like you bringing your stale food leftovers here is a good thing?
0: It wasn't stale.
1: You just said they've been open.
0: Well, yeah, they were open, but they weren't stale. I closed it right back up.
1: They didn't taste as good as what you said.
0: No, not as good as the Reese's ones.
1: Oh, okay.
0: So... I mean,
1: But why do you bring your old food here? I mean, you brought Bam Bam, the old Chex Mix or whatever it is.
0: I just took a quick bite of one, and then I said, I'll bring them to Bram.
1: Well, yeah, give it to Mikey. He'll eat anything.
0: I like the cookies and cream pretzels. You know, Phyllis does not like cookies and cream. I don't know why.
1: Mm.
0: Jed, have you given up tuna? I had it the other day. Yeah, I need to. Yeah. When's the last time you've been to Subway? It's really just not good.
1: I've never been a huge Subway fan.
0: It's just not good.
1: So if that's what I'm looking for, I usually choose other options.
0: Yeah. I'm becoming a picky eater. I don't know what's Your gotten God. Into me. I do like Food City's coleslaw. It's some of the best around. And I know you like coleslaw. You like hot slaw. It's good. I mean, it is really, really good.
1: I can't say that that's how I make my decisions on the coleslaw variety.
0: I'm pretty good at coleslaw.
1: That's the difference between you and me.
0: My lips are so dry. JR, why are they dry?
1: Because you're chewing on the pins and then putting back in the community cup, which makes me vomit.
0: By the way, today is boss employee day. It's like you're supposed to change roles. He becomes the employee, you become the boss.
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3: ABC News, I'm Sherry Preston. More violence in the Middle East, pushing oil prices over $107 a barrel for Brent crude.
4: Iran-backed Houthi rebels threatening another vital shipping route in the Middle East. With the Strait of Hormuz, that other vital shipping lane effectively closed down for more than 6 months. This amid growing concerns in the region as the critical east-west oil pipeline in Saudi was forced to shut down as a precautionary measure after multiple drone attacks by another Iranian-backed group in Iran.
3: ABC's Lana Hassan. Gas prices say that gasoline prices averaging $4.25 a gallon nationwide. Head of AI giant Anthropic says AI developers need to slow down. In a post this morning, OpenAI chief Sam Altman agrees, saying the federal government should also step in. A second time, a federal judge has frozen President Trump's order limiting mail-in voting, and health officials in Pennsylvania confirm a third death in the state related to measles. This is ABC News.
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5: There's been an accident on Georgia Avenue southbound, right by the bridge off-ramp. No injuries are reported, but expect delays. We'll keep you updated. Bram Pulliam, right now, traffic.
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19: Staying hot again this week with highs in the 90s. Right now it's 70 degrees on this National Boss Employee Exchange Day. 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
0: Man, it's so nice to have you listening, everybody, on this Monday. 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Now is the time to get ready to think about closing your pool with the right cover, the right equipment. I mean, just let them flush the lines. The guy is the best. 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He'll tell you exactly what to do, and he'll do everything, and you will become wonderful friends with this man. 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Phil Waits, we think the world of you, man. 596-3642. 596-3642. 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Hey, the Lindsey Clancy trial, which ended in a mistrial after a hung jury, it's become a national spotlight on postpartum psychosis. It is a rare but severe psychiatric condition that can alter a person's perception of reality after childbirth. Clancy, a former labor and delivery nurse, accused of killing her three kids. Welcome UTC Savannah Kelly, a nurse educator, and she's an expert in the College of Nursing for her work on maternal and infant health issues. By the way, postpartum, this refers to the period immediately after childbirth, lasting about 6 weeks, when the mother's body is recovering. And it is just so nice to have you on the show, Savannah. And I mean, I don't want your opinion because I don't want to put you on the spot. But what were your thoughts and the discussion on all this, the postpartum issue with this trial?
21: Thank you for having me. I'm happy to be here this morning. I do want to make a correction to one thing you just said. And it's a common misconception that the postpartum period is just the first 6 weeks after delivery. And that is not true. We are seeing health conditions, not only medical conditions, but also psychiatric conditions, extend far beyond that 6 week mark, up until, you know, 12 months is what we really kind of use as our gold standard in terms of like our, you know, our organizations and stuff that deal with these pregnant populations. But yeah, full transparency, definitely okay. Not gonna weigh in on my personal opinion on everything. I've kind of been trying to stay out of like the media on this trial because it is a very difficult thing to listen to. I remember when it happened years ago, and I actually use Lindsey Clancy as an example when I teach my students about postpartum psychosis. But yeah, I definitely think that if anything, it's been very enlightening for a lot of people in understanding how serious these conditions can become. and how we need to maybe do a much better job at treating these women and advocating for them. So,
0: Savannah, I want to ask you, is this a genetic a condition? I mean, is this passed down in the family? And how does it get to the point of murder?
21: So I guess you could say there probably is some genetic predisposition. It's very highly related to pre-existing psychiatric disorders like bipolar disorder, schizophrenia, other major mood disorders. So that is definitely a risk factor that you want to consider.
0: Wow.
21: For somebody that, you know, may be experiencing some symptoms. But yeah, it's definitely, you know, it can happen to anybody. I think with some of this trial, it's kind of highlighted the fact that we do, we kind of like stop thinking about things like this that can happen, you know, at that 4 to 6 week mark. And I think that's where there's been a lot of discussion and, you know, do we need to change the verbiage and the DSM? Are we missing a lot of these diagnoses because we're not considering it to be related to the postpartum period? So,
0: okay. You're getting a lot of response, which is great, Savannah. So here's one question. if they have been diagnosed, should their kids be taken away till cured? I think this brings up a great point. When does the husband or when does the family step in? If the mother is experiencing these postpartum issues, isn't that the responsibility of maybe family members or even the husband or a spouse to say, look, this is not healthy?
21: Yeah, absolutely. I think so much of it is that we do need to educate about warning signs and signs that the mother is not safe to be around her child. Because absolutely, if somebody is experiencing signs of postpartum psychosis, which I do want to note is a lot more rare than, you know, I know we're hearing about the Lindsay Clancy trial and, you know, there's other things in the past that I've heard about, but it really does only affect about one woman in every 1,000. But it is important to know the warning signs and to act very quickly because it is a psychiatric emergency. Definitely if somebody is suspecting that their loved one, their spouse, or whoever is experiencing this, they need to get them help right away, and that it requires hospitalization for sure.
0: This person says, please explain what you mean by accused. She admitted it. Yes, she admitted to killing her children. Let me ask you, is postpartum, is this just so rare that it would lead to murder? I mean, is that what they're thinking? I mean, what is going through the mother's mind?
21: So they are experiencing a state of psychosis. They are not, you know, in their own reality. So psychosis is they are having suicidal ideations, homicidal ideations, delusions, hallucinations, periods of mania. One of the most important things to consider is that it doesn't always look like, you know, your typical, they're saying there's like a person in the room that's there and, you know, they're acting crazy. It could be that they haven't slept in 4 days,
0: right,
21: and they're having this huge manic episode and they haven't slept in 4 days, but they're not tired. That's a huge red flag, especially for somebody who's a new parent. But yeah, it's, you know, I can't say because I've never experienced this, thank goodness. But yeah, I mean, it is, you know, you're not in control of your thoughts. You are completely, you know, you're in a psychotic episode, just like other psychotic disorders and other, you know, situations. It's no different.
0: Savannah, we're getting some great, great texts in. Is there a national database where doctors can check what has been prescribed to someone so people can no longer doctor shop for prescriptions? I mean, these are great questions.
21: Yeah, that is a great question, and honestly, there needs to be. There are databases state by state, and Tennessee does have one, but a lot of times those things are really where we're just looking for more controlled substances, so that we're not, like, over-prescribing. You know, we had the huge opioid epidemic where people were overdosing and becoming addicted to medications and things. And so it's not necessarily that we have this great database for all medications. You know, definitely there needs to be transparency. If you do have multiple providers that could be prescribing medications, but oftentimes that's going to be up to the patient to kind of disclose that information, and that's not always the case.
0: So, once again,
21: unfortunately, there's not.
0: Go ahead.
21: I was just saying, unfortunately, there's not a great database for that.
0: You are listening to Savannah Kelly, a nurse educator and expert in the College of Nursing at UTC, especially with maternal and infant health issues. Postpartum should not be the first thought of psychosis. It can be feelings of down in the dumps, this person writes.
21: Yes, absolutely. So I did want to talk about how we often see more postpartum depression than anything. So we have postpartum depression is different from postpartum psychosis in that these women who develop postpartum depression, which is 10 to 20% of our population, honestly, and maybe even underreported, affects many people. You're going to have depressive symptoms, but also sometimes it presents in atypical ways, like people just having being overly anxious about their child or not sleeping or having some symptoms that you wouldn't necessarily correlate with major depressive disorder. It does require treatment in some way, though, and it's typically going to be different than psychosis in that the people who experience postpartum depression may have these thoughts of harming their child or may have these intrusive thoughts of harming themselves or other, or like their children, but they're not, they feel guilty about it. They understand that having those thoughts are wrong and, they're not planning on doing anything with those thoughts. They're not planning on acting on it, but it doesn't prevent them from having them. And so a lot of times women are like, not wanting to tell people about this because they're ashamed yeah. I understand that, or they're afraid that their child's going to get taken away from them. When it is so normal, it's so common.
0: Yeah.
21: So I feel like more education on that is really necessary.
0: Listen, we thank you. This person says this is the argument that keeps going on and on. Does this diagnosis excuse murder? I mean, you have generated so many texts. Men speak up early and often. My wife was in complete denial on all fronts when she was borderline postpartum psychosis. It's easy to get caught up with a new baby, but be sure to check in on that partner, which is a great way to leave this discussion. And from UTC, Savannah Kelly, it's a pleasure to always have you on. And we thank you for educating us all a little bit more.
21: Thank you. I do want to say one more thing, just to highlight Tennessee in general, related to this talk. We are the number one state with the worst maternal mortality rate, and 27% of our maternal deaths are related to mental health disorders. So I definitely think this is something that needs to keep being talked about, advocated for, we need to be doing better for our moms. So.
0: And that's when that 988 number is so critical when it comes to mental health issues. Savannah, outstanding. Yeah. From the College of Nursing. We thank you very much, and we invite you back anytime. Thank you.
21: Thank you. Have a good day.
0: Here's JR.
1: 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Titans, Falcons, same old story. Titans lose their game to the Jets, 23-10. Titans with a meager 195 yards in total offense. Falcons lose to the Pittsburgh Steelers, 20-13. It wasn't Tua. It wasn't Michael Penix. It was quarterback Cooper Rush, who was intercepted twice, sacked four times. One of those interceptions, a T.J. Watt pick six in the fourth quarter. The Sunday night game in the NFL, Giants over the Cowboys, 28-20. The Monday night game tonight, the Broncos take on the Chiefs this evening in Kansas City. Texas Longhorns made a statement over the weekend, a statement that propelled Texas to the number one spot in the brand new Associated Press College Football poll. It's Texas number one, with Georgia ranked second, Notre Dame third, Ohio State with that loss falling to sixth in the country, LSU 7, Ole Miss 8, Texas A&M 9, Alabama ranked 10, and Tennessee up three spots in the AP poll to number 15 in the country. Philadelphia Phillies won the final game of their series in Atlanta, beating the Braves 9-4. In the weekend series, the Braves take 2 of 3 and increase their lead, which is now 5 full games over the second-place Phillies in the National League East. Braves in Chicago, they'll take on the Cubs tonight with just 12 games remaining in the regular season. Lookouts ended their season yesterday, losing to Rocket City 12-9. 69 home games for the Lookouts. Lookouts go 25-44 at Erlanger Park, but smashing attendance records in their brand new ballpark this season. And that's sports on the Talk Monster. 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
19: There's been an accident on I-75 southbound by the Bonnie Oaks Drive exit. Expect a slowdown over there, but aside from that, we're looking pretty good this morning. We'll keep you updated. Thanks for listening. Bram Pulliam, Right Now Traffic. Staying hot again this week with highs in the 90s. Right now it's 70 degrees on this National Boss Employee Exchange Day. 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Staying hot again this week with highs in the 90s. Right now it's 70 degrees on this National Boss Employee Exchange Day. 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
1: Now, Facebook says today is Barry Corder's birthday. Now, they've been wrong before.
0: That is well worth messing up a text to, because Barry's great. The cat must be a magic broadcast. I haven't heard Bram stutter or stammer one time today. He's talking about the kitty.
1: Chat GPT, that's what it is.
0: Way to go, Bram. You're getting some great compliments. The cat's name, by the way, is Kilowatt.
2: Yeah, finally, I did something right. Cool.
0: Yeah, so we thank you very much. If men could get pregnant, health and mental care and acceptance, it would be much different. The Titans should have their old stadium torn down and not have a replacement one. Kick them out, this person says. Wow. Hey, JR.
1: Now, I watched some of that game yesterday. There's not a lot of people, it seemed like, excited about the Titans because there were a bunch of empty seats on opening day.
0: Tell JR, tell Coach Jim the Titans will be a lot better with a new $62 billion stadium.
1: I hope.
0: Wow. You knew this was all coming.
1: I did.
0: I mean, all it took was a loss, and there's the stadium. Everybody's angry.
1: Yeah.
0: Oh, well. What else was I going to tell you about? Oh, guess who I said a prayer for this Saturday at Rosh Hashanah services, the Jewish New Year?
1: Me?
0: You. I go, all right, God, this is from this is for JR, because I love that man. So and all of a sudden, it was like outside, like a big lightning bolt. But it was fine. I mean, did you feel it? I think it was about 11:40 on Saturday morning.
1: I got a little gassy then. I think we were on our way to Richmond, Kentucky at that point, but stopped in the Buc-ee's at Richmond twice.
0: Really?
1: Yeah.
0: Well,
1: it's a show now. I'll just tell you, it's a show.
0: Was it packed?
1: It wasn't crazy packed, but I was with Will Poindexter, and I go, you know what? If there's a better place for people watching in the South or on this planet, I'm not sure where it is. It's an interesting place. You go to a convenience store and you get a shopping cart full of, you know, I go in to get a, you know, a sandwich and a cup of coffee or whatever it is, and other people are buying pajamas and flags. It's unbelievable.
0: You know, I don't hear about it, but I'm not sure about the shoplifting at Buc-ee's. I mean, I'm sure it's a problem, but you don't hear about it.
1: I never have.
0: We
1: ran into some folks from Michigan. They had never been to a Buc-ee's. They were on their way south. They were just shaking their heads. I don't quite get it either. But
0: this person, Mrs. Winona, I wish she had written about those experiences in life. Well, we got it on tape.
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0: Good morning, everybody. The cost of diesel is only going higher. Dolly releases a song, Where Are All the Hurricanes? And go play on this Monday, September the 14th. Hello, sir, on this Jed and JR show Monday.
1: Back in the studio today, Falcons, Titans, more of the same in week number one of the NFL season. The Monday night game is Chiefs and Broncos this evening. Texas now number one. Brand new college football poll from the Associated Press. and the Lookouts entered a record-setting season Sunday at Erlanger Park. Those stories in sports, along with traffic and weather this hour on the Talk Monster, WGOW.
3: Right now, traffic.
2: There's been an accident on I-75 southbound by the Bonnie Oaks Drive exit. Expect a slowdown over there, but aside from that, we're looking pretty good this morning. We'll keep you updated. Thanks for listening. Bram Pulliam, Right Now Traffic.
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2: Staying hot again this week with highs in the 90s. Right now it's 70 degrees on this National Boss Employee Exchange Day. 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

0: All right. I don't know what happened, but it was a damn good newscast.
1: It's a great newscast.
0: We'll newscast. It is a fantastic newscast.
2: If a tree falls in the woods and nobody hears it, does it make a sound?
0: Yeah.
2: If you record a great newscast and nobody hears it, can you really say it's a great newscast?
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1: Had opened so many restaurants and, you know, invented so many things, and he was always on to the next big thing, always kind of chasing that rush, I guess. But, yeah, he didn't really seem to care. I mean, you know, he had a lot of people come to him for advice on, wow, you know, their own business and asking him to go into business with them. So, but yeah, I mean, he just went along with it because he was on to the next big thing.
2: So you know? are you from Nashville, or how did you end up here?
1: Yes. So my husband's from Chattanooga. I moved here, 27 years ago. So I'm pretty much can say I'm from here now, but yes, my family is from Nashville. My parents both from Nashville, and so that's kind of my home base. But yeah, I've been here quite a long time. My husband lives here.
2: Did you eat there all the time, or did you say, you know what, my grandfather founded this place? I think
1: no,
2: that's the greatest story.
1: So funny. I actually, you know, I didn't eat there as much as I wish I had. My mother, though, eats at the one in Bellevue, Tennessee. You know, they're in Nashville. She eats there once a week. I'm sure those people were so tired of her. But every Wednesday on the free pie day, she would eat there, and they all knew who she was. But yeah, so I don't know if you know, after he closed our Charlie's, he was a pilot in the Marine Corps back in the day. And when he was stationed in Japan, he tried to invent this disposable toothbrush. That was his first, you know, kind of delve into entrepreneurship. And it would, and it had toothpaste already on it. And so that was his first big thing. And then he moved them to Nashville to open a Shakey's Pizza franchise. And then it was like a sandwich shop. And then he opened O'Charlie's. And he had three O'Charlie's at one point and then sold those to Dave. Then he had a nightclub called Cheers, which he still to this day is convinced that the TV show, he said some big executives came from, you know, L.A., and came to, you know, scope it out. And he said, and the next thing you know, they're naming this sitcom Cheers. So he's convinced, you know, that they named it after that. And then he opened a cheeseburger, Charlie. So I don't know how long you lived in Chattanooga.
2: Yes. I've been here 39 years. So he started the cheeseburger?
1: Yes. So no, not cheeseburger. It was Cheeseburger Charlie's. And so Warehouse Row, back in the day, Warehouse Row had a food court in it.
2: Right.
1: And so he had a few locations in Nashville. He had one in Warehouse Row, and he had one in Hamilton Place Mall.
2: I remember that place.
1: Yeah. And it was like hamburger. You'd get your open-face burger, and you'd put the, you know, lettuce, tomato, or whatever. So he and my Uncle Chuck started that. He was just always doing something. You would go into his house, and his dining room table would just be lined with, you know, architecture plans and products. He was onto some bottled water thing. He did a Thai bar at one point. So I don't think he really understood the gravity of how he must have, but I'm sure he was proud of it. But
2: wow. I mean, you got to write this down, Karen. This is a fantastic story. People love rags to riches stories like this.
1: It's so funny you say that, because when I was talking to my aunt, she was telling me some crazy stories about, she worked there for the longest time. Just some of the craziest stories of like having these big parties and then like some strippers, can I say that?
2: Okay, please.
1: Stealing their money and they're chasing them down the downtown Nashville alleyways. And just some crazy stories. He lived a wild life.
2: Okay, you're getting a lot of response. You can only claim Chattanooga if you drive up hills with your brakes on and drive slow in the fast lane. So they wanted you to know that one.
1: Yeah.
2: This one is, where is this one that says, you've got to release the potato soup recipe?
1: Okay, that is so funny. People must love the potato soup.
2: Yes.
1: And the honey mustard. So I hate to disappoint. And a lot of the rest, so all the recipes were my grandmother's pretty much when they first opened O'Charlie's. And my Aunt Marcy did go to train with some chef up in New York. And she brought back all these brunch recipes, which is what really put O'Charlie's on the Nashville map at that time. But no, the honey mustard came long after he sold, and so did the potato salad or the potato soup. So

0: I fear that I have my grandmother's Thousand Island recipe, but I feel like that's a dying, a dying breed too. But yeah, a lot of that came after corporate, you know, and then after Dave Wattel had it, he sold it. And then of course, it, you know, once it gets into the corporate machine, it, you know, kind of all goes a little, a little sometimes downhill, but,
1: The roles were fantastic. And I think I did a story on, there was a bakery here in town or a mill or something that made those roles, or they supplied the flour for it. But it's, I just can't, but when Jennifer asked me, do you want the granddaughter of the founder? I was like, oh, hell yeah, Jennifer, this is great.
0: It's just a fun fact. You know, it's just weird to see your family restaurant. Like, you know, as the years would go by, you drive to a new city and there'd be another one and you're like, God, there's another one, you know?
1: And who's O'Charley? Who is O'Charley? Yeah. Who is he?
0: Oh, he's just the coolest guy. You would never see him outside of a crisp white shirt with a tie on. I mean, it would be a Tuesday at 3 p.m. You'd come over to his house, and he was always dressed in nice.
1: Oh,
0: that's another thing. He had a tie bar. He started a tie bar in airports. He was just always onto something. He, like, hooked up with this guy, John J. Hooker, in Israel, who was this big flute and lyre, and
1: yes.
0: I think he ran for governor at one point.
1: Yes.
0: And they were always, like, you know, they were going to do this, like, Jack Daniel's water, and just always something. Hmm. Like, you... And well into his 80s. I mean, the man just did not stop. It's just always going, always, you know, thinking of the next big thing. And the original O'Charley's employees, a lot of them still meet every year to celebrate him. They call him the Charlie's Angels.
1: How great is that?
0: But, yeah, they still get together every year, and they've kept in touch all these years. It was a cool place. You know, it was kind of ahead of his time. And
1: you are.
0: Yeah, and then...
1: You're great. I would love to meet you in person. I got to ask you, so his wife, or were their wives, did they put up with all this?
0: So Johnny was my grandmother, and she was so quiet, super quiet. And so, yeah, I mean, I guess she didn't have a choice. You know, she would sit in the kitchen, and, like, you would come to their house, and they'd be like, try this. Try this milkshake. Try this, you know, whatever. And, you know, yeah, wow. I'm sure she loved it all, but yeah, you know, the restaurant life is hard. And you know, my Uncle Chuck, he kind of retired. My Uncle Chuck kept going with the Cheeseburger Charlie's, and then I think they closed all the food court in Warehouse Row, and I think the rent got too high over there at Hamilton Place. But yeah, he just was always on to the next best thing, you know. Wow. I think he was undiagnosed ADHD or something.
1: And he just he just died of old age, I hope. I mean,
0: he ended up having liver cancer at 87. But anyway, I mean, he was like a 2-pack-a-day smoker, heavy drinker, and he still outlived all his friends. So, you know.
1: Well, Karen.
0: Because he kept going.
1: I just appreciate you very much. And this really meant a lot to have you on. And it's great. You need to get this down in a book, please.
0: Yeah. Yes, Marcy, I told her that 2 days ago. You've got to write this stuff down. The stories go on and on.
1: I mean, disposable toothbrush, what do you think we do every day? I mean, he was way ahead of his time.
0: It was so far behind, you know, before its time, you know. And he said, she said the bristles kept coming out. So he would make them try the different flavors of the toothpaste, you know, the cinnamon and the, you know, whatever. He's just always on to something.
1: Well, Karen, thank you again. And we just appreciate you. Great stories, and how nice of you to be able to remember your grandfather so fondly.
0: I adored him. I would spend the night with him, and then my girlfriend and I would sneak his car out at night and drive it around before I had my license.
2: That a baby.
1: What do you do here in town? What do you do?
0: I am a school secretary, actually. I've been doing this 21 years.
1: What school?
0: Yeah. Normal Park.
1: Oh,
0: I'm sitting in the parking lot, actually, right now. I should be at my desk.
1: Oh, those kids kind of love to see. If I was sent to the office all the time, I would love. I just want to go see Karen, so that would be great.
0: They're so fun. Oh, I love these kids. It's a great place to be.
1: Take care of yourself, and thank you.
0: Yes, thank you. I appreciate you reaching out.
1: And Jennifer, thank you as always. Here's JR.
2: That was fun. 8:17 right now at WGRW for the Titans and Falcons. Is it Groundhog Day? Titans lose their first game of the season, losing to the New York Jets 23-10. Titans with a meager 195 yards in total offense. Falcons lose to the Steelers 20-13. Quarterback Cooper Rush, who intercepted twice, one pick six, and that was by T.J. Watt in the fourth quarter. He was also sacked four times. the Sunday night game. Cowboys fans aren't happy either. Giants over the Cowboys 28-20. Monday night football game tonight, the Broncos in Kansas City to take on the Chiefs. Texas Longhorns made a statement over the weekend, a statement that propelled them to the number one spot in the brand new Associated Press college football poll. Texas number one, Georgia number two, Notre Dame is third, Ohio State falling to sixth, LSU is seventh, Ole Miss eighth, Texas A&M nine, Alabama number 10 in the country, Tennessee moving up three spots in the AP poll to number 15 in the country. Phillies won the final game of their series in Atlanta, beating the Braves 9-4. In the weekend series, the Braves take two out of three, and so they increase their lead to five full games over second-place Philadelphia. Braves in Chicago, they'll take on the Cubs tonight with 12 games remaining in the regular season. Lookouts ended their season yesterday, losing to Rocket City 12-9. So for 69 home games for the Lookouts, 69 home games for the Lookouts, 25-44 at home. But Erlanger Park, a smashing success and breaking the all-time attendance record for the new ballpark. 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
4: Right now, traffic.
5: There's been an accident on I-75 southbound by the Bonnie Oaks Drive exit. Expect a slowdown over there, but aside from that, we're looking pretty good this morning. We'll keep you updated. Thanks for listening. Bram Pulliam, Right Now Traffic. Staying hot again this week with highs in the 90s. Right now it's 70 degrees on this National Boss Employee Exchange Day. 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
6: One person was killed, several others injured over the weekend when a truck went into an auction tent in Grundy County. Some 50 people were at the auction at the town of Grootley Lager when the truck suddenly appeared, hitting several people. Once again, the Tennessee Highway Patrol is investigating. Amid spiking gas prices nationwide, Tennessee's trucking industry is feeling the squeeze on its diesel fuel supply. Experts believe the rising cost of fuel will also lead to a price increase for other everyday items. According to AAA, the average cost for a gallon of diesel in the U.S. is more than $6 as of this last Friday. Passengers are loving the name change. However, the final name has not yet been determined. But the airport in Nashville is expected to keep its code, BNA. The airport authority agreed to start the process of renaming the city's airport in honor of Dolly Parton. Speaking of whom, the first posthumous song from the country icon has been released. The Tennessee native recorded Bound to Ride in 2022 with the First Ladies of Bluegrass for a tribute album honoring the bluegrass duo, the Stanley Brothers, who were posthumously inducted into the Country Music Hall of Fame this year. From the environment, the Atlantic is quiet, record quiet this hurricane season, thanks to an enormous El Nino that crushes storms before they get going. No Atlantic hurricanes have formed yet this year, and none are likely to form for at least another week, even though this would normally be the peak of the season. Out of Washington, the Trump administration may soon roll out a proposal that would pay a married couple subsidies if one parent stayed at home. The New York Times was the first to report on the proposal. The money would come from the Health and Human Services Department. The fund is meant to help lower-income parents afford child care. By the way, Arkansas is the only state in which that same parent can earn less than $70,000 a year and still support a family of three. In business news this week, the central bank will close out its two-day meeting on Wednesday and could raise its benchmark interest rate, all in an effort to tame stubbornly high inflation. Wall Street will also get an update on U.S. retail sales for August. And finally, great news for our area. Hamilton County now has the largest playground that is completely accessible to kids with all abilities. Go play at Jack Benson Heritage Park. It's now open. Try out the farm-themed playground that covers 17,000 square feet. More national and world news from ABC at the bottom of the hour.
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14: For once in my life, I have someone who needs me. Someone I've needed so long.
1: So if I'm not mistaken, I think Songs in the Key of Life, it may be their 50th, it may be his 50th anniversary when that album is released, and I believe he's going in concert. Don't JR, Stevie Wonder, don't say it. I know you're thinking something.
15: Didn't say a word.
1: Mr. Reynolds, my daughter has worked several of the Baylor football games. She's on the stadium media team. We share the same last name. She informed me that you were very, very nice. Not a curmudgeon. I said that you were. Only a curmudgeon can recognize another curmudgeon. I have all daughters. She now understands, but you are great. Just wanted to pass that on to you.
15: Don't let the secret out.
1: Why is 27 closed? Do we know?
16: I'm looking into it.
1: Jed and Karen's grandfather, very similar. Both are idea guys, but her grandfather executed his plans, and Jed just tries to get others to spend their money and time on many of his lame ideas. Just saying.
15: That's true.
1: Guess who that's from?
15: Buzz.
1: Buzz. You know what? Really, $16 an hour to put up with this crap?
15: Yeah.
1: Well, okay.
15: Could be only 15. I mean, look on the bright side.
1: Buzz, thank you, buddy. Thank you. And may you have a colonoscopy without any kind of anesthesia. Thank you.
15: Did Buzz. You really?
1: Oh, Buzz? Oh, yeah.
15: Are you wishing the worst for someone? I'm the happy-go-lucky guy that I am.
1: You got the coaches show tonight. Go see JR in person at Miller's Ale House.
15: Me, Billingsley, and Rusty Wright. That's a trio right there.
1: Starts at 7?
15: Well, yeah, starts at 7. Show starts at 7.
1: Right there off 153.
15: It's called Northgate. Not a lot of people know where that is anymore, but.
1: Well, I think it's going to be great. I'm going. Tom Benson and I are coming. We're going in a couple of weeks to see you. Because I need to be there. I want to support you. And so does Tom.
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1: 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All right, 8:30. Good morning. 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
19: ABC News, I'm Sherry Preston. Some of the biggest names in AI raising new alarms about potential threats and saying it may be time to slow development. Here's ABC's Elizabeth Schulze.
20: Anthropic and OpenAI say they will put in place third-party monitors to evaluate the safety of their platforms. Anthropic is also calling for legislation that would force the companies to be more transparent, but they are not saying that they will stop releasing new AI models, and Anthropic is still on track to go public as soon as next month in what is expected to be the biggest IPO ever.
19: Oil prices topping $108 a barrel this morning for Brent crude before pulling back a bit. The run-up in prices after an attack on a Saudi oil pipeline and Houthi rebels seizing more Red Sea islands. President Trump's executive order limiting mail-in ballots frozen by a second federal judge. Amazon now says it is suspending its deal with 21 Air, the company that was operating an Amazon cargo jet that slid off the runway at Miami's airport, killing 5. This is ABC News.
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22: There's been an accident on I-75 southbound by the Bonnie Oaks Drive exit. Expect a slowdown over there, but aside from that, we're looking pretty good this morning. We'll keep you updated. 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Bram Pulliam, Right Now Traffic.
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22: 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Right now it's 70 degrees on this National Boss Employee Exchange Day. 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

0: No. Okay, here it is. T-Dot has signs up saying 27 closed for special event. Yes, you drove by it too fast. It is, if I'm not mistaken, it is September 28th. It's got to be a run or a bike race because it'll be closed. I think that's a Sunday. I'm not sure. But yes. Hey, there's nothing better than doing endorsements for a company and having people stop me, text me, or call me about that company. Happens all the time when I talk about Lloyd's Construction. I smile because Eddie Lloyd is just a great guy. Customers love him. 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He keeps reinventing himself year after year. Great craftsmanship. A lot of satisfaction for doing a job well done. 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Check out the great pictures or give him a call. He'll come right over. 902-5420. Eddie Lloyd, Lloyd's Construction. All right, let's take a look at our Warning Griffin text line.
1: What were you taking pictures of out the window of the Miata?
0: Well, a friend of mine's birthday was coming up, and she by accident hit the wall on the W Road, so I was taking a picture of that wall. Just going to make her a creative T-shirt that says, you know.
1: I'm sure she'll
0: appreciate it. Please give it another try.
1: I'm sure she'll appreciate that.
0: Iron Man. It'll be the Iron Man on Sunday. That's gotcha. When it'll be closed, 928. Iron Man, thank you. Thank you very much. Buzz just wrote in, Jed, love you, mean it, just saying. All right, let's see what else is going on. You got a busy week?
1: I guess.
0: Can you tell the guest didn't call in?
1: Oh, no.
0: Help me out here, man.
1: Well,
0: anything you would like to add?
1: No, that makes up for the double booking that we have a lot of times. So, I mean, it really all averages out. Because sometimes we're double booked and there's too many people in here and there's 15 people trying to get in the studio talking about different things.
0: Yeah.
1: And then there's the times that, I text you at 3 in the morning and I didn't, you know, you're supposed to know you're supposed to be here a certain time.
0: Okay. Listen, you know what? Call in. Call in right now. This would be perfect. He could do it. Call in. I just got the nicest text from Chip Chapman. He said the program on Friday was wonderful. And I agree. It was such a great event. If you get a chance, go to the Local 3 News website and watch David Carroll's story that he did on Friday night. If anybody told the story, it was David. And it was just such a great story. And it was really enjoyable to put together. I cannot thank the fire department and Chattanooga Funeral Home. It was great. But Chip Chapman was there, and his wife gave him the greatest birthday present. I mean, a weekend to the Rock and Roll Hall of Fame in Cleveland.
1: Oh, yeah. Yeah, it's pretty cool.
0: I mean, it was great. And so I've invited Chip to call in and talk about the Rock and Roll Hall of Fame. But you know what? I don't think anybody's getting just my sent text Chip, today.
1: She probably just sent Chip there because she wanted the weekend alone. Maybe that was it. Did she go with him? Say, oh.
0: Okay, but if anything, it was okay because I got the granddaughter on whose grandfather started Oh Charlie's. Now, that was a great one. That was a great one. Remember we had Rich Mazinga on congratulating him about the record-breaking attendance?
1: And I remember. It wasn't all that long ago, as a matter of fact.
0: And I tried to reach Dan Koff as well, but he couldn't call in. He would love to, but he's on jury duty today.
1: What?
0: Yeah. Can you believe it? Jury duty.
1: Are you sure? You sure he's not on trial? You sure it's not his trial? And he goes, well, I have to face the jury later on today.
0: I'm sorry I didn't get one of those replicas of the stadium because that would be cool. He said, Rich said they're already online. People are already selling them. He says, you know that's a good giveaway when they're selling them. Hey, it was great to have your daughter stop by. Julie's wonderful. She's fantastic. Is she your favorite or not really?
1: Oh, yeah.
0: She's your favorite?
1: I tell them all they're my favorite.
0: Yeah, she was so nice. And she walked down there from Unum and gave her dad a hug. She's always supportive.
1: Yeah, she wants something.
0: And we're getting a lot of response about Lil's coming back on because people love Lil's these days. Yeah. Your granddaughter.
1: Yeah.
0: People.
1: Jules was Lil's mom.
0: Yeah. And people are, I think they may start wanting Lil's for a week update about what is happening at Big Ridge Elementary School. Thank you for your kind words.
1: Yeah, I know. I have to buy popcorn from her. I have to buy something from Squeaks and for Ottawa Choir. I know I'm behind two. I'm down two right now.
0: Can I have the popcorn? What is Lil selling?
1: I think Lil's is selling cookies, and Squeaks is selling popcorn. I think that's right.
0: All right, can I just mention something? We had the gentleman on about the coupon booklets for Hamilton County Schools. I have not gotten one ask by any child in my neighborhood. He said something about a QR code.
1: Mm-hmm.
0: So does that mean they're not coming to my door anymore and I'm not shelling out $15?
1: No, you're still shelling out $15. I guarantee you that you're still shelling out money in some way, shape, or form.
0: But explain to me why they're not coming to the house.
1: I don't know. Even Lil's hasn't asked me to sell a coupon book yet. That's got to be happening soon.
0: So they changed the way that they're selling them, but I miss the kids coming to the house. I mean, my neighbor, even Rebecca, who I love, Rebecca has got a son. And it's like usually she'd be the first to say, "Will you buy a booklet?" Not a word. Mm. Not a word from any neighbors. Who's buying these things?
1: Oh, so many of them.
0: Okay.
1: Do you ever use a coupon?
0: Never have used it. And I got like 6,000 in my glove compartment. That's probably what's weighing down my Miata. I got that check engine light on again. What the hell does that mean?
1: That means you have to check your engine.
0: It's like, it happened Saturday morning, like 5:30. I was filling up with gas. And then I'm thinking, well, maybe if I don't, like I heard if you don't.
1: If you ignore it, it'll just go away.
0: If you don't put the cap on
1: the
0: gas, then that could be one of those signs. But what's going to happen? I mean, I don't know what else to do. They're going to have to run it through that 2,000 point test.
1: And they charge you
0: $150. And they'll say it's a blown muffler.
1: Yeah, muffler.
0: I don't know what it is. This person says, I would love to hear a weekly update from Lil's. Okay, so that was pretty damn easy. We filled up 10 minutes with no problem. All right, here's JR with a look at sports. Thank God.
1: Yeah, I'm not sure anyone's still listening, but that's okay.
0: Sunny 92.
1: 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No guesswork, because if you want it to run well, you take it to Blackwell. For the Titans and Falcons, that first day of the season was a Groundhog Day. Titans lose their game to the New York Jets 23-10. Titans with just 195 yards in total offense. Falcons lose to the Pittsburgh Steelers 20-13. No Tua, no Michael Penix. Quarterback Cooper Rush was intercepted twice, including a TJ Watt pick six. He returns it for 35 yards and a Steelers touchdown, as Cooper Rush was also sacked four times on the day. Sunday night game. Cowboy fans aren't happy either. Giants over the Cowboys 28-20. Tonight's Monday night contest. The Broncos are in Kansas City. Broncos and Chiefs tonight to complete the football weekend. Texas Longhorns made a statement over the weekend, a statement that propelled Texas to the number one spot in the brand new Associated Press poll. Longhorns ranked number one, with Georgia ranked second, Notre Dame third, Ohio State falling to sixth with their loss. It's LSU seventh, Ole Miss eighth, Texas A&M ninth, Alabama number 10. Tennessee moves up three spots in the AP poll. Vols are number 15 in the country this week. Phillies won the final game of that series in Atlanta, Philadelphia beating the Braves 9-4. So in the weekend series, the Braves take two of three games and increase their lead to five full games over second-place Philadelphia. Braves in Chicago, they begin a series with the Cubs tonight. 12 games remaining in the regular season in Major League Baseball. Lookouts ended their season yesterday, losing to Rocket City 12-9. So 69 home games down for the Lookouts with a record of 25-44 at home. That's not great, but Erlanger Park, a smashing success with a new attendance record this season. What's your one-stop shop for all things Medicare and Medicare insurance related? 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
3: Right now, traffic.
4: There's been an accident on I-24 eastbound, just past the on-ramp from Browns Ferry Road. Also, there's been an accident on I-75 southbound by the Bonnie Oaks Drive on-ramp. Expect delays. Have a great commute. We'll keep you updated. Brant Pulliam, Right Now Traffic. Staying hot again this week with highs in the 90s. Right now it's 70 degrees on this National Boss Employee Exchange Day. 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
12: No, it sounds funny, but I just can't stand the pain.
0: Driving around in my 1976 yellow Vega, black stripes on the side, little mud flaps, listening to the Commodores, man.
1: And you thought you were cool.
0: I had polyester pants on. They were. I was.
1: And you thought you were cool.
0: Yeah, and I had a David. No, I had some long hair. Yeah, I was. I mean, come on, women love.
1: Like
0: that.
1: I said,
0: they love that.
1: And you thought Vega. You were cool. Yeah, I've heard that all the time. Women love a Vega.
0: Oh, it was awesome. 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Jed, worst case scenario, you could take it your Miata to a lawnmower shop and they'll put a 2-cylinder Briggs & Stratton in it.
1: There you go.
0: That was very tongue-in-cheek. My ex-wife had one, and I loved that little car. Unfortunately, at the time, I was so fat, I had to let the top down just to get in. Wow. Here it is again. What happened to Winona? Winona, she's doing fine. JR went to visit her a couple of weeks ago. It was about 190 degrees in her room, so JR had to talk to her from the hallway because it was so hot in there. No.
1: It was hot in there. She was wearing a sweater. She wanted it that hot. It was hot because that's the way she wanted it.
0: She's doing very well.
1: I sat in there. I thought I was in the sauna.
0: But we do miss her, but the family had asked that she's just slowing down, and if it's best if we just don't have her on the show anymore. But we miss her. We loved her. And it was a great run for almost 3 years. Maybe a kid with a code scanner will stop by Jed's house and tell him the gas cap is bad on his 35-year-old Miata. People making fun of my Miata.
1: No, not that.
0: I'd love to hear a weekly update from Lils. And this person said, perhaps Jed could start reading us the horoscopes. That's a good idea. Good idea. It must be true because I read it in the tabloids. Are you ready? A Long Island, New York man completed 6 marathons running barefoot. He's a ballroom dance instructor. He ditched the sneakers after finding it ended his knee problems and ran his first shoeless marathon in 2010. He suffered occasional blood blisters and glass in his feet, but other than that, he's doing well. You know what? When's the last time you've been barefoot? I was never a barefoot wearer. Would you?
1: Well, you were a kid. Last night in bed.
0: I mean, did you go barefoot a lot when you were a kid?
1: Not really, but when I ran cross country, I ran cross country barefoot. True story. When I ran cross country in high school.
0: Did you really?
1: Yeah. Yeah.
0: Like you were a trendsetter, JR.
1: No,
0: it's so healthy for you.
1: No, because it was the so that was 1972. My senior year was 72, 73, and it was really wet in in Chicago at that time. And so all the trails we ran, so we never ran on concrete. We're always in the woods or in the grass or something like that. But I mean, there were puddles everywhere, and your shoes at that time were not as good as they are now, and they would get all schlogged and waterlogged and everything like that. And so I started running barefoot.
0: Wow.
1: Yeah.
0: I mean, did it catch on?
1: I didn't care about that. I wasn't waterlogged.
0: What is boss employee exchange day? I will explain what that is. It is that you switch roles. So the boss becomes the employee becomes the boss. It's a time to switch roles today. See how that goes. A British farm has stirred outrage for operating a children's slide modeled on the Titanic. It offers activities for families. It tilts like a boat-like structure and sends riders down chutes into a crash mat.
1: Mm-hmm.
0: You've seen those, though. They have just slides of maybe it's not the Titanic. But you've seen those, haven't you? The ones that you can blow up and kids play on in the yard. No, this is huge. People think it's very disrespectful, the tragedy that killed nearly 1,500 people. All right.
1: I mean, I get it, but it was 100-something years ago. So
0: yeah, is that promo with Big Bad Billingsley this evening?
1: Yes.
0: Yes, it is. 7:00.
1: Every Monday night at 7:00.
0: Talking about Wynonna, I thought she didn't have family anymore. Who made that decision of her not to come on the show anymore? I don't know. Listen. It was a great run. She's 99 years old. Sometimes she doesn't feel good. We miss her. We love her. And it was great. And we're still very close with her. I wonder, let's see, when JR used to run cross-country barefoot, he liked to wear a T-shirt that said, "I run like a Kenyan." Yeah. I used to love those shirts. In my mind, I'm a Kenyan.
1: I don't think running like a Kenyan in 1972 was a deal yet, just to be honest with you.
0: You know, I think one of the most positive texts we've gotten today is from Bubba, who's happy again because all of his teams won.
1: That's sad.
0: This is kind of sad. Frazier, our buddy Frazier, wants to know, who would take y'all's place on the radio?
1: AI would. Some syndicated show. Some syndicated show from Shreveport.
0: This is so true. Inflatable water slides were the genius idea we all miss for hosting college parties. Yeah, you're right. That was way. Do you get to switch pay as well on Boss Exchange Day? That's a great idea. Great idea.
1: Yeah. You can ride his BMW, and he can drive
0: your Miata,
1: or the Vega, maybe.
0: He's got a nice BMW, doesn't
1: he? He's got a nice BMW.
0: Is that like a 5 Series or 7 Series?
1: I don't even know what that means, but so I don't know.
0: I don't either. It's just, you know what, riding that Miata with the top down, it's just, on a Sunday morning, there ain't nothing. Oh, yeah.
1: When's the last time you had the top down?
0: Yesterday.
1: Really?
0: Oh, man.
1: I saw you yesterday and the top wasn't down.
0: Oh, I put it down.
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0: Hey, good morning, everybody. The cost of diesel, it's going higher. Dolly releases a song. Hey, where are all the hurricanes? And just go play on this Monday, September the 14th. It's the Jed and JR Show. Hello, friend.
1: Titans, Falcons, more of the same in week number one of the NFL season. Monday night game tonight is Chiefs and Broncos in Kansas City. 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Those stories, I know, but it couldn't wait 30 seconds. That's what I know, until the mics are turned off, not on. Do the construction work when the mics are not on. Those stories in sports, traffic and weather this hour on Talk Monster WGOW.
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14: One person was killed, several others injured over the weekend when a truck went into an auction tent in Grundy County. Some 50 people were at the auction at the town of Grootley Lager when the truck suddenly appeared, hitting several people. Once again, the Tennessee Highway Patrol is investigating. Amid spiking gas prices nationwide, Tennessee's trucking industry is feeling the squeeze on its diesel fuel supply. Experts believe the rising cost of fuel will also lead to a price increase for other everyday items. According to AAA, the average cost for a gallon of diesel in the U.S. is more than $6 as of this last Friday. Passengers are loving the name change. However, the final name has not yet been determined. But the airport in Nashville is expected to keep its code, BNA. The airport authority agreed to start the process of renaming the city's airport in honor of Dolly Parton. Speaking of whom, the first posthumous song from the country icon has been released. The Tennessee native recorded Bound to Ride in 2022 with the First Ladies of Bluegrass for a tribute album honoring the bluegrass duo, the Stanley Brothers, who were posthumously inducted into the Country Music Hall of Fame this year. From the environment, the Atlantic is quiet, record quiet this hurricane season, thanks to an enormous El Nino that crushes storms before they get going. No Atlantic hurricanes have formed yet this year, and none are likely to form for at least another week, even though this would normally be the peak of the season. Out of Washington, the Trump administration may soon roll out a proposal that would pay a married couple subsidies if one parent stayed at home. The New York Times was the first to report on the proposal. The money would come from the Health and Human Services Department. The fund is meant to help lower-income parents afford child care. By the way, Arkansas is the only state in which that same parent can earn less than $70,000 a year and still support a family of three. In business news this week, the central bank will close out its two-day meeting on Wednesday and could raise its benchmark interest rate, all in an effort to tame stubbornly high inflation. Wall Street will also get an update on U.S. retail sales for August. And finally, great news for our area. Hamilton County now has the largest playground that is completely accessible to kids with all abilities. Go play at Jack Benson Heritage Park. It's now open. Try out the farm-themed playground that covers 17,000 square feet. More national and world news from ABC at the bottom of the hour.
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1: Are we ready for Ed? It's 9:06 right now at WGOW. I know this. It's time for our Nutrition World Health Tip of the Week.
0: That's right, JR. Let's talk to Ed Jones, who's been advising his customers for more than 45 years about ways to truly live well and boost your health the natural way. 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
4: 1 second.
0: Hold on.
1: Three.
0: Stop. Two. Breathe heavy. It's coming. Hold on. All right, let's try it again. Let's do it right. We'll try it again, JR.
1: I did it right the first time.
0: I know, but let's just say, like, you know, we have viewers and listeners. We have listeners tuning in at all different times, so this will be for somebody just tuning in.
1: All right, take two.
0: Yeah.
1: It's now 9:07 at Talk Radio 102.3. Jed, guess what? It's time for our Nutrition World Health Tip of the Week.
0: That's right, JR. Let's talk to Ed Jones, who's been advising his customers for more than 45 years about ways to truly live well and boost your health the natural way. Oh, no.
1: It's 9:08 right now.
20: 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A lot of us don't like the taste. What I have done over my 46 career at Nutrition World, because here we are with the health tip of the day, is take a drink. And my favorite is Green Vibrance. I know the owner. I know the quality. I've watched it for about 20 years continue to develop into one of the

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1: Rehab services also include not only speech, physical and occupational treatments, but mental health and nutritional support as well. She said she's nervous, but Diane, please, you are...
2: We're going to get rid of that nervousness.
1: Get rid of it. You know what? Get closer to the microphone. Mm. And you know what? I reached out to our buddy Quake, Scott McMahon, and you know what? He had tremendous success with his dad in getting rehabilitation services. You know what? I saw what my dad went through with Parkinson's. Thank God for people like you.
3: Thank you. Thank you. Yeah, I was at work at Life Care Center of East Ridge walking down the hall, and I passed Quake. And I'm a longtime listener, so I...
2: It's pretty disappointing.
3: I did a double take and called him back and, yes, learned that his dad was there.
2: Awesome.
3: And, he did great.
1: You know, what is it? I mean, these are when you've got so many professionals there and people swear how great of a job, the occupational, the physical, the speech, and especially speech you're seeing now, especially with things like ALS and other things that really just... constrict the vocal cords, and you got to learn how to swallow again.
3: Mm-hmm. Yep, swallow and speak, and also cognition. So if you want to return home alone, you have to be able to problem solve through your day and manage those things.
2: How do you teach someone that, or reteach someone that, how to just go through the normal process of getting by day after day?
3: Yeah, so some of it is actually going through the task and evaluating the patient, how they perform, and then trying to adapt, maybe. Or sometimes it's as simple as making a recommendation to the family that maybe, you know, based on what we're seeing, mom or dad, we're going to work real hard, but they may need a little more support in the home.
2: I would think that just positive reinforcement has to be, because people can't do sometimes what they're used to doing, and I'm sure it's frustrating to get back to where they were before.
3: Yes, and sometimes, you know, it's hard to give someone that motivation. We can teach and we can work, but our staff, there's about 20 of us in the therapy department, and I hired every one of them, so they just have a special way about them to help motivate.
1: So when you have a therapist, it's not different every time your family member goes in. Are they working with the same person, which is, you know, I saw my wife, you know, with physical therapy, and it just helps to have that same person every single time.
3: Yes, we do our best to assign them to that therapist that follows them through their stay there. And then we also do outpatient therapy services. So when they're ready to go home, we can offer the chance for them to come back and be an outpatient and remain with the same team of therapists.
1: Yeah, Kathy, we talked about outpatient physical therapy, and that is, you know what, it's on your time, your schedule, and it's so convenient.
4: It is, and, I mean, we have dedicated entrances, so you come right in, and we have our own treatment rooms for outpatient, and so you can continue that as long as you need it, as long as, you know, you feel like... you're making progress and you need it, and you can come back for a tune-up later. it makes a difference.
1: You mentioned occupational. Is that basically for younger patients who are possibly still working? They may have had a stroke. They want to learn how to possibly drive again, or maybe, you know, perform tasks like at home. Is that, what is occupational all about?
3: So you got part of it right. It's not so much about getting back to work, but if you think of your activities of daily living as your job, so bathing, dressing, driving, we work in all getting you back to more independence in all those self-care areas.
1: You won't go to their homes, though. Is that right? Life care will only stay at a life care center. Is that correct?
3: Yes. Yep, that is correct.
1: So that... What is covered? Is this covered by Medicare?
4: Yes.
1: Rehab services?
4: Really? Yes, it's covered by, yes.
1: We mentioned nutritional and mental health services. I mean, and with the elderly, it's so vital these days to have that support. How do you help with that?
3: So we have a great nutritional staff. We have a registered dietitian on staff. We have a psychiatric nurse practitioner that works with the patients.

0: As well as our medical director and our nurse practitioner.
1: Is it hard to find physical therapists? Is it hard to find speech therapists, occupational therapists these days? How competitive is that field? I'm sure there's a lot of people that want them.
0: It is competitive, and it kind of rides the wave. Sometimes it's a certain discipline that's harder to staff. Right now, I would say speech therapy, we have a position open right now, and we've had it open for a little while looking to fill that spot.
2: What degree or what certification do you need?
1: Yeah, and why wouldn't people want to get into gerontology?
2: Yeah.
1: Instead of all, it's always kids, but this is so vital these days with everybody getting older.
0: Yeah, and you know, that population is such a wonderful generation of people, and they have so much wisdom to share. I just love that generation, I guess. To be a therapist, you need at least a bachelor's, sometimes a doctorate, depending on which discipline.
2: I keep telling my kids and grandkids, I have a lot of wisdom to share as well. They don't always, they're not always sponges. I'll say that. Sometimes they don't want to hear from me.
0: Yes.
1: How much follow-up is required with rehabilitation services? I mean, once the person is discharged, do you still hope that they will come back?
0: Yeah, we do have a lot of repeat patients that unfortunately maybe in a year or two down the road they find themselves in need of our services, and hopefully we treated them so well the first time that they come back and see us.
1: I mean, do you go to conventions where there's the newest equipment that are out there for rehabilitation? I mean, does it change every single year, the new
2: They're not throwing the medicine ball around anymore.
1: No,
2: come on.
1: I mean, it's always something different. I mean, I remember doing Jed's Journals with Life Care years ago when you on the treadmill and you were able to I don't know, somehow lift the patient up and they were able to move on the...
0: Yeah, so at Life Care of Eastridge, we have a suspension system in the ceiling that actually has a harness.
1: That was it.
0: That if you need a little more help to walk, we can put you in that, and it provides that safety and security to practice those skills again. It can also go on to a treadmill to keep practicing.
1: But like speech therapy, is it still the basics? It's like it's just practice and practice and practice.
0: We have our speech therapist has a certification in working with the swallow, so she can do electrical stimulation on the muscles that help promote a safe and independent swallow.
2: But it's just repetition, isn't it? A lot of it.
0: A lot of it is repetition.
2: And I understand why people get frustrated, because it's time consuming, right?
0: Yes.
2: I mean,
0: it is.
3: It's hard sometimes.
1: It is hard. I saw what my father went through. I mean, it hurts. Mm-hmm. It hurts to work hard.
0: Mm-hmm. It
1: does. Diane, aren't you glad that this is almost over?
0: Yes.
1: You're not going to throw up or anything after this, are you? You're sweating.
2: We're going to crack the bottle.
1: She just waved her hands and all the sweat came flying off. You are doing so great, Diane. All right, listen. Your patients love you. The families absolutely love working with you, don't they? Come on, Diane. We're friends.
0: They do. They do. They do. And you know, helping the families navigate, usually it's they're taking care of their parents. So maybe they're trying to figure out, mom or dad can't go home alone now.
2: Sure.
0: Now what? So we work with social services and try to help navigate that next step.
1: What's also important is, I mean, I don't know if occupational therapists can go into homes, but if you take pictures of your home, they can show you, like a therapist, and say, look at my house. Am I doing anything wrong? And they're going to say, that rug needs to go. That piece of furniture does not look steady. I mean, that is so important to make sure your home is livable safely.
0: Yeah, that is part of our process before a patient goes home. We have the family take pictures, and we talk about what kind of equipment do you need? Do you have a bathtub or a walk-in shower?
1: Wow.
0: What can we recommend? So then we get all the equipment ordered and delivered before they go.
1: Huh. And we think it's so cool that Kathy Goforth has, she takes her donkey with her to visit, you know, like these friendly animals.
2: Is it Geppetto? Oh.
1: Geppetto.
3: Giuseppe.
2: Giuseppe. Oh, Giuseppe.
1: Oh, my God. Would Giuseppe do that? Would he walk into like a life care and let people pet him?
3: I don't know if he would walk in, but we do go to fall festivals at Life Cares. My daughter, my youngest daughter, who has the Riding Academy, has two minis, and we take them and let the residents just love on them and play with them. And
1: will he let me pet them and love on them?
3: Absolutely.
1: Okay. Diane, you were phenomenal. And you know what? Thank you. I saw what you did for my dad, and the utmost respect for you and the other physical therapists. And Quake's dad. He's still sleeping. I reached out to him.
2: Quake?
1: To Quake. And so I tried. I said, are you up? The folks from Life Care wanted to know if you call in and talk about your dad and his great rehab treatments. So, but that's okay.
3: It's okay.
1: But you did a fantastic job. Kathy, thank you. You get fall festivals coming up?
3: Oh, yes. Every Friday in October, we have a fall festival in one of our buildings.
2: Oh,
3: yes.
2: Really? Yeah. And what do you do at fall festival?
3: So we usually have music and food and games. The Red Bank building has a hayride. So it just kind of depends.
2: Yeah, you don't have all that pumpkin spice and all that kind of stuff.
3: Oh, yeah.
2: Oh, my gosh. Come
3: on.
2: Yeah,
3: a lot of cider, a lot of hot dogs, popcorn, cotton candy.
1: Wait, well, you got to say congratulations to our friend who's retiring before I forget.
3: Sandra Weeks is retiring this week from Life Care Center of Red Bank after, oh, gosh, at least 15 years.
2: What a run.
3: 15 years.
1: Can we try to get her on if we call her? Can we go to a break? You think she'll pick it up?
3: We can see. I'm not sure she's there today.
1: Oh, she may not be.
3: Be there today.
2: She's in pre-retirement today.
1: By the way, Diane, do they use augmentative communication devices?
0: We do. Our speech therapist has a company that she works for or works with to get a unit into the building to practice with them to see
2: you
0: if it would
2: tell
0: be
2: us
0: appropriate.
2: What that means. Come on,
1: Diane. What does that
2: dumb
1: mean?
2: Dumb it down for us.
1: Tape recorder, what?
0: So, kind of, maybe you have to point at a picture because you can't say the word.
1: Uh-huh. I took my tests in college.
0: Yeah, so it might be a device that they point to or use some other type of a device to select what they want to say.
2: Gotcha.
1: All right, you got to...
2: Does AI stuff make anything easier this day and time or no?
0: Really entered into our
2: It
0: has not. No, not yet.
2: Not yet. I was going to say not yet. Not yet. I'm sure it will.
0: Yes.
2: I'm sure it will.
1: Will you take Diane to get her some donuts? She's done a great job. She is so nervous. Diane.
3: And I'm sure the crowd back at Life Care of East Ridge are listening
1: right now. They love you. Okay. Enjoy your shirt.
0: Thank you.
1: Enjoy your bottle of
2: I'm not giving it to her. I thought we were going to share just in case.
1: We've tried to relax you as much as possible. I wonder if this woman can say Coco. No, that's only for Allison, who says Coco. But thank you both. And we love you. Kat. Is Kathy
3: thank
1: not
3: you.
1: The greatest?
0: She's the greatest.
3: Well, I appreciate Diane coming today. I know this was hard, but I knew she was the best one to speak for the rehab week.
1: I agree. Diane, it was such a pleasure.
2: Fantastic.
1: All right, here's JR.
2: See, you're ready for this stuff from now on. 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
1: ABC News, I'm Sherry Preston. Some of the biggest rivals in the AI world saying the same thing today, that the pace of development needs to slow down. Anthropic head Dario Amodè calling for companies to do things like allowing in outside safety inspectors.
2: His biggest rivals appeared to agree with him. OpenAI's Sam Altman saying, we need to pace the frontier. Elon Musk saying, Dario is right. The researcher who quit Anthropic last week over these same fears says he likes Amodè's plan, but says it will go nowhere without China.
1: ABC's Hannah Batah. President Trump saying the U.S. needs to keep the lead in AI research. Oil prices popping up again this morning, now trading at over $109 a barrel for Brent crude after violence in the Middle East. Gas Buddy says the nationwide average for a gallon of regular gas right now is $4.25. A federal judge putting a freeze on President Trump's executive order limiting mail-in voting. The Supreme Court set to consider the case after a similar ruling earlier from another judge. This is ABC News.
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9: In this week with highs in the 90s. Right now it's 70 degrees on this National Boss Employee Exchange Day. 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

0: They are.
1: You can keep it. I think if that happened to Phyllis and I walked in, I'd say, all right, I'm just going to bed. I'm going upstairs. It's okay. We've been married 36 years. It's fine.
2: Let me just say, I did not have that same opinion in a similar situation.
1: 36 years. You know, I'm just so tired getting up so early. It's like, hold on, here it is.

0: He wasn't in mourning too long, was he? He drafts a letter to the lawyer and starts hitting on the secretary.
1: That's horrible. He's just now noticing his hot secretary?
0: No, I think not.
1: Here it is.

0: 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I thought Chip Chapman was going to come in and talk about his trip to the Rock and Roll Hall of Fame, which I am going to one day with my good friend Michael and my...
1: So how many guests have canceled on you so far today or not shown up or not called in? What's the number?
0: Well, no. Chip was kind enough to want to come in, but he's got to be back for that This and That show. At 10 o'clock.
1: So it's called Let's Chat. This and That's on Channel 9.
0: Oh,
1: so
0: you just slapped him in the face. Oh, crap. Let's chat. Did you meet his co-anchor in the morning? I always wanted to meet her.
1: Amelia
0: Greer.
1: Yeah.
0: Huh.
1: We've talked to her before. What are you talking about?
0: I don't think I've ever met her. No, I want to. I heard that she and her father are incredible gospel singers.
1: Yeah. Yeah, she's a performer, yeah.
0: I think it's time we get them on.
1: You've met her. I know you have.
0: Unless, did she come by your birthday party?
1: I don't know that. I don't remember
0: If she did, then I met her. I wonder if we could pull Lils out right now and tell her to call in.
1: I think she's in class.
0: Can we play the, you know what? I think it's time that we play once a week the Pledge of Allegiance.
1: Well, we did that last week. He played it last Friday.
0: Yeah, but I think it's a new week. Okay. Here it is.

0: Yes, then the fourth graders from Big Ridge. Now they are fifth graders, and their voices have deepened, and they're very professional sounding now. They do not sound anything like that at all.
1: I was there last week, and yes, they do. Yeah, they actually do.
0: Just think, it was a week ago today that you would be eating lunch with Lil's, stealing French fries from a fifth grader.
1: From her friend Ava. Yeah, yeah. That embarrassed the snot out of her. Papa, what are you doing?
0: So
1: Ava and I are talking, sharing some food.
0: Phyllis is going bike riding tonight. Cool. I mean, she's getting into bike riding. You know what Phyllis said the other day? She goes, she wants to take up golf.
1: Wow.
0: I used to take golf. She goes, oh, were there miniature clubs?
1: You used to take golf.
0: What I used to take golf lessons. I'm a lefty. Okay.
1: I'm a lefty too.
0: Really?
1: Yeah.
0: I guess now that I've, you know, that I'm not ADD and I'm a lot calmer and, you know,
1: when did you got cured over the weekend?
0: Yeah. And I think I could play golf. It just takes so damn long, doesn't it? I mean, 18 holes takes like 3 or 4 hours.
1: Oh, yeah.
0: I mean, that's just crazy. I don't know. That's a long time, isn't it? To be with guys. But if it was a woman, it would be nice. See, I can have that speaker
1: that's
0: with
1: good.
0: Me.
1: That's good.
0: Bram, that was very good. Very good, Bram.
2: Glad you liked it. Thanks.
0: You know what? I should have that in my Miata when I pull up to a red light, and all of a sudden they're looking over at me, and you hear.
1: I've been thinking about.
0: Go ahead, let that go a little bit, Bram. Let's see if I would get any looks in a 2014 Miata.
1: That's a Let's Get It On, right? Isn't that Let's Get It On?
0: That's Marvin Gaye. Why did he have to die? Why did he die? Could you imagine?
1: We all do.
0: Yeah, but his freaking father, God, why? Why did that have to happen?
1: Why?
0: Why? It sounds like Brian Gumbel. Remember he used to say that all the time? Why? When he did interviews.
1: Sound like Nancy Kerrigan.
0: Why? But man, Brian Gumbel was one hell of a good dresser, man. His brother died. Young, didn't he? Yeah.
1: You mean brother, Greg?
0: Greg Gumbel.
1: Yeah, he was good too.
0: He died very young, I think. Okay. You can keep this on. All right.
1: Okay. These random thoughts from you are scary.
0: Hold on. Okay, so I'm watching Fox yesterday, and okay, first of all, it looks stupid when they're wearing these three-piece suits and these nasty-looking tennis shoes. Okay, I mean, that's the hip one.
1: I'm not a fan of that look either.
0: And so one of the guys...
1: they don't wear nasty... Those tennis shoes are all nice when the ESPN sets and all that.
0: This guy was popping out of his suit, man. It's like, come on, buddy. Go get the thing tailored. You're being seen by millions of people. But I notice I'm looking at him, and he's got like his keys in his pocket. It's like this is getting worse and worse. You're on Fox Network.
1: Are those your keys, or are you just happy to see me?
0: No, there were his keys.
1: Oh, you sure?
0: His keys in his pocket. It's like, really, buddy?
1: How did you know? Why were you looking at that area so closely?
0: I was looking at his pocket because I said, first of all, that's a really ugly suit. And then I'm looking at his pocket if you're fat and your suit doesn't fit, then your pockets kind of like stick out. You know,
2: I think the word you're looking for is bulge. You noticed his bulge?
0: They bulge out. Yeah, the pockets bulge out.
1: That didn't help any. let me just tell you, that did not help
2: him. I wasn't trying to help.
0: So... okay, the pockets bulge out on the sides. And then I'm looking down and I see his keys sitting there. It's like, oh, man, that just looks so bad. Nobody, his producer, nobody could say something. Nobody could tell him that, buddy, take your keys out of your pocket.
1: No one told you that those dorky-looking suspenders, they never told you that, did they? They should have.
0: Yeah, and that's where they could have. They could. That was the days when they should have and could have. And they would have been fine. Now you can't say a word.
1: Jed,
0: when you go to a sports event, where do you put your keys? Okay, great question. I only take the fob. I hate having things. Do you? I hate carrying things in my pockets. Never carried a wallet. You?
1: Yes.
0: You're sitting on a wallet right now?
1: No, it's up in my desk.
0: Okay.
1: Well,
0: Do you walk around with that big old ass wallet of yours with all that money in it?
1: Yes.
0: Wow. Because you have grandchildren and they'll come up to you and you just give them a dollar all the time or whatever.
1: No, because I may need it for something.
0: I've never carried a wallet either.
1: Well, then how do you pay for your tuna sandwich and all that kind of stuff?
0: Debit card.
1: Well, yeah.
0: I'll keep that. But not
1: okay,
0: that.
1: Where do you keep your debit card?
0: Usually in my pocket.
1: So you just you don't carry a wallet. You just have one credit card and a key. Gotcha.
0: Golf is expensive, somebody said.
1: It is expensive.
0: Yeah, it is. But it's so fun to drive one of those carts.
1: Well, you can do that without playing golf.
0: Jed, where do you keep your ID? You know what? If I need to carry my ID, I'll take it with me. You know, like if I have to go get a ticket, you know, like a concert or something. But I just don't like wallets.
1: I mean, I get it. They're just sometimes I don't have, you know, I'll stop here and I'll need this and I'll need that and I'll need that and I need to have
0: but
1: it
0: But do you
1: me.
0: Have a nice wallet?
1: Yeah. Huh. It's pretty thin. Too.
0: Remember the eel skin wallets you used to have?
1: But no, I don't because I never had an eel skin.
0: You never had an eel skin wallet?
1: No. Nah.
0: But then that was when the credit cards, they were erasing credit cards because of something with the eel skin and it would erase the strip on the back.
1: It would demagnetize.
0: Yeah.
1: That makes sense.
0: Remember the little carts we used to have with radio and you could, did you have a cart cleaning machine where you could?
1: Oh, sure.
0: That was kind of cool, wasn't it?
1: Yeah. Our company in Bloomington invented the cartridge, the audio cartridge.
0: Really?
1: Yes.
0: I went to the Lickouts game the other night and spent a fortune on beer. Can a guy get hammered at a ball game for cheap anymore?
1: Well, you can now. I mean, they're not playing. Just bring a 12-pack and pick up a
0: I love that. That was the best line ever in that movie. Those aren't pillows. God, that was the greatest. Did you ever see that movie? Planes, Trains, and Automobiles, Bram?
2: It's been years, but yes, yeah.
0: Jed carries a purse. No, I wouldn't do that either.
1: A European carry-all?
0: Yes. Metrosexual. I wonder if I'm a metrosexual.
1: There's no question.
0: Really?
1: When you talk about your polyester pants and your overalls and your Vegas, there's no question about it.
0: In the book that I'm reading now, Calamity Club, that's definitely a woman's book. But I'm kind of enjoying it. I sat on my driveway yesterday reading.
1: Out on the driveway again? Don't you have a deck or a porch or anything? Or did you get rid of that for the catio?
0: I just sit out in front. It's easier.
1: That wasn't my question. My question was, you don't have a deck or a porch
0: I have
1: or something.
0: Back we have like a patio, but it's just the furniture is not comfortable.
1: No, but you can't be seen. You want to be seen sitting in your driveway.
0: Well, no.
1: No, yeah, that's it. That's exactly. You like to be seen.
0: Well,
1: You like to be seen.
0: I do like to see what's going on
1: in the neighborhood. No, that's not what I said. You like to be seen.
0: No.
1: Yes, you do.
0: No.
1: No. Anyone that wants to text or call or vote.
0: Well, listen.
1: You want to be seen.
0: The sun that's is why hot you, that's on why the you, Sunday afternoon.
1: That's why you always wore those stupid suspenders and that those short shorts that you ran around in. You like to be seen.
0: Listen, that was the style back in the 80s. The shorts. Yeah, they were stylish. Yeah, they were small, a little small. But they were perfect. They fit me fine.
1: That was the style in the 90s. I'm talking about, though, for a man.
0: Remember the old 80s cop movies with the gun holster around his ankle? They should make an ankle wallet holster. Keeps your pockets decluttered.
1: There you go.
0: Hey, makes your outfits look better.
1: Outfits? If you call it an outfit, then...
0: Ridge wallet. Jed, go out and get a Ridge wallet.
1: Have you seen the commercial for the guy that goes, I knew these guys growing up when he's pitching a wallet. I knew these guys growing up and you could trust them. I go, what's the big deal? What's with the wallet that you need to have all the trust for these? I knew these guys growing up and I can tell you, they'll make sure it's okay. I go, okay, relax a little bit. Just like a leather or something. No big deal to me anyway.
0: My sister-in-law goes, I vote for a Lil's update as well. Yes, eel skin erased the strip.
1: Huh. Mm-hmm.
0: I'm reading the Calamity Club. Yep. J.R. Wrong, you like to see neighbors. Yes, yes, I do like to see neighbors. I like to see what's going on.
1: Why am I wrong? It sounds like you want to be seen and they want to see you, I guess.
0: Well, the newest thing that the kids do now is, which I don't see any skill in it, but they have electric bikes.
1: Yeah.
0: They're doing wheelies on electric bikes.
1: Hmm.
0: Okay, so what's the skill of that? I mean, the kids that could do it with by pedaling, now that. But you know what? These kids don't wear helmets when they're doing the... Are they crazy?
1: No.
0: They're just kids?
1: Yeah.
0: JR, they're going... I mean, they're flying down the road on these electric bikes doing wheelies. That's
1: cool.
0: Stupid. Hmm. No, man.
1: Like someone chastised me there. I don't wear no helmet.
0: Jed likes to see what's going on in the neighborhood. A male Mrs. Kravitz.
1: There's no question about that. No,
0: you know what?
1: Question.
0: Let me ask. Tell you, if I wasn't out on my driveway yesterday, my neighbors wouldn't have seen me out there, and they asked me if I would. You know, I asked them, "Can I help you move this oven into their house?" You know how heavy an oven is, man.
1: No, because I'm never out in the driveway.
0: Oh man, it was. Ovens are heavy.
1: Yeah, I'm always, I got a bad back. I don't want to throw my back out.
0: So I bought one of those battery-powered chainsaws that goes on a pole.
1: Yeah.
0: Man, that hurts. I mean, you feel it the next day. You got to balance that saw on that pole.
1: Right.
0: I mean, it's you got to be. I mean, I'm glad I work out because I mean most people couldn't handle that.
1: Yeah, right.
0: Do you have anything that needs cutting? Because nothing would make me happier than to come to your house.
1: The rest of this show. I think we still have a don't we still have a break?
0: I love you, JR.
1: We don't have a break.
2: Yeah, we have a break coming up.
1: Well, I mean,
2: but
1: we got
2: hit it in like. A minute and a half, then no, we don't have another break.
0: Well, so listen to this. If we go now, then we can come back with a song, couldn't we? Then JR and I can leave early.
2: Precisely.
0: Okay, let's go to a break then, and we'll pick a song that'll just piss everybody off. And then they'll complain, and we'll be in the 10:01 meeting.
1: Take a letter, Maria, again.
0: Okay, right now, the first person who comes up with a song to play, we will play that.
1: Well, within reason.
0: Yeah. Here it is. Go to a break.
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0: You know what? I kind of like it like this. All right, we got to slow it down, man. Somebody suggested Willie Nelson, Rubber Ducky, Lola, Don't Worry, Be Happy. Wow.
1: That's great.
0: Jed, have you noticed that you're the only one at WGOW that doesn't do a lead-in to the next show coming up? Well, you know what? That's going to change. Hold on.
1: Go.
0: I'm going to go get the... I'm going.
1: Well, no. Here. I don't think we have that much time.
2: No, I got the...
1: Oh, liners.
0: All right. You're right. That's going to change.
1: So sing the Dale Jackson theme song.
0: Let's see. Where is the one about Dale Jackson? Facebook. 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Thank you.
1: So that was right off the cuff. 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
0: 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Or not. He's a good guy.
1: Yeah. 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
3: I could find a couple, I'm sure.
0: Yeah, let's slow that down. That sounds horrible, man. Horrible. All right. This person said thank you.
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0: 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You know, he's a big wrestling fan.
1: I'm aware.
0: He's always nice when he comes in here. He was supposed to do a thing where he was going to call in and preview the show, but I don't know what happened.
1: Well,
0: like do we have a program director?
1: Like your other guests. Seems like he opted out for today.
0: Oh, Lola, Lola, Lola. Did I mention Dale Jackson? Up next.

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2: From ABC News, I'm Sherry Preston. OpenAI CEO Sam Altman, the latest to speak in favor of regulation in the AI space. His comments follow rival Anthropic CEO Dario Amodei's warning over the weekend that a swarm of AI agents could be capable of taking over the entire internet in 6 to 12 months. ABC's Elizabeth Schulze says those in the Trump administration who'd be doing the regulating, however, aren't jumping in to help.
3: Trump's former AI czar firing back at the tech CEOs, saying, "You guys are the frontier. Stop pretending you need anyone else's permission. Stop pretending the motivation to slow down is purely altruistic." Lawmakers now scrambling to keep up, some supporting bipartisan legislation to create an AI kill switch, while House Speaker Mike Johnson says tech companies should regulate themselves.
2: Minority Leader Chuck Schumer says he's pushing for an all-Senate briefing on AI from the Trump administration. As federal investigators work to determine the cause of the deadly Amazon cargo plane crash in Miami last week, Amazon has cut ties with that carrier.
4: Amazon has paused its contract with Miami-based 21 Air after last week's deadly crash involving one of its cargo jets. Five people were killed when a 21 Air Boeing 767 with Amazon markings overran the runway at Miami.
2: ABC's Jim Ryan. The price for a barrel of Brent crude oil now trading at $108 a barrel, and gas costs $1.30 a gallon more than it did before the war.
5: Regular gas is now averaging $4.31 a gallon, up 16 cents in a week, while diesel has hit a record of $6.20 a gallon.
6: I think they're insanely high. I don't think it's fair right now to the consumers.
5: President Trump blames Ukraine, not the crisis in the Middle East, for causing diesel prices to skyrocket.
2: ABC's Karen Waugh. Officials at the Kennedy Center are warning it could file for bankruptcy and close as soon as tomorrow unless President Trump's name is added to the building. A judge has said only Congress can do that. You're listening to ABC News.
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8: One person was killed, several others injured over the weekend when a truck went into an auction tent in Grundy County. Some 50 people were at the auction at the town of Grootley Lager when the truck suddenly appeared, hitting several people. Once again, the Tennessee Highway Patrol is investigating. Amid spiking gas prices nationwide, Tennessee's trucking industry is feeling the squeeze on its diesel fuel supply. Experts believe the rising cost of fuel will also lead to a price increase for other everyday items. According to AAA, the average cost for a gallon of diesel in the U.S. is more than $6 as of this last Friday. Passengers are loving the name change. However, the final name has not yet been determined. But the airport in Nashville is expected to keep its code, BNA. The airport authority agreed to start the process of renaming the city's airport in honor of Dolly Parton. Speaking of whom, the first posthumous song from the country icon has been released. The Tennessee native recorded Bound to Ride in 2022 with the First Ladies of Bluegrass for a tribute album honoring the bluegrass duo, the Stanley Brothers, who were posthumously inducted into the Country Music Hall of Fame this year. From the environment, the Atlantic is quiet, record quiet this hurricane season, thanks to an enormous El Nino that crushes storms before they get going. No Atlantic hurricanes have formed yet this year, and none are likely to form for at least another week, even though this would normally be the peak of the season. Out of Washington, the Trump administration may soon roll out a proposal that would pay a married couple subsidies if one parent stayed at home. The New York Times was the first to report on the proposal. The money would come from the Health and Human Services Department. The fund is meant to help lower-income parents afford child care. By the way, Arkansas is the only state in which that same parent can earn less than $70,000 a year and still support a family of three. In business news this week, the central bank will close out its two-day meeting on Wednesday and could raise its benchmark interest rate, all in an effort to tame stubbornly high inflation. Wall Street will also get an update on U.S. retail sales for August. And finally, great news for our area. Hamilton County now has the largest playground that is completely accessible to kids with all abilities. Go play at Jack Benson Heritage Park. It's now open. Try out the farm-themed playground that covers 17,000 square feet. More national and world news from ABC at the bottom of the hour.
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1: To look at all of those. Yes, that is correct. There's a lot happening and a lot to discuss, and I got it for you. And thank you for being here with me. I am Dale Jackson, a DEI hire and Tennessee's most trusted journalist. And it's kind of funny to watch as we see a lot of people at the University of Tennessee try to be like, what Charlie Kirk event? There was no Charlie Kirk event. What? There was no Charlie Kirk event. We're going to talk about that in the scam they're trying to pull there. Also, will there be a debate? I think Marsha Blackburn's been very clear about whether or not there will be a debate. I think she's been pretty clear, but we're still pretending we don't quite understand. But that's okay. We can do that for like 50 more days. And we pretend that there is there going to be a debate? No debate. Why? Why no debate? Because nobody cares. Well, our friends like Matt Murphy from Super Talk 99.7 there in Nashville will tell you, I'm not voting for anyone that doesn't debate. Most people don't have that concern. Okay? Most people do not have that concern. So we'll talk a little bit about that. Also, you're supposed to be afraid of AI right now. Just keep that in mind. Nobody can tell you why you're supposed to be afraid of AI, but they all want you to know that you are to be afraid of AI. So we'll try to figure out exactly what the fear is supposed to be, because they're going to take your jobs. It is a fear, but that's not really how they're selling it. They're selling it under the idea that you're in physical danger from AI. And I just don't know if I can quantify that or explain that or in any way, shape, or form justify that anger. And I went as far as to ask AI, like, what's the deal? Are you going to kill us? And AI was like, nah, we're cool, man. Don't worry about it. Not you. We're good. You and I, we're good, Dale Jackson. And I was like, okay, cool. So expect me to be riding the drone swarm that comes to kill us all. So just be aware that is out there. You're out there. I'm out there. And you're willing to jump in here. And I'm willing to listen to you jump in here. How do you do so? A couple of different ways. Warren and Griffin, Talk Radio 102.3, Text Monster. Yeah, you can get it right there. That's simple. 423-267-1023. You jump in right there. It's easy. Or you pick up the phone. Give us a call on the NorthGeorgiaGunTrader.com shot line. How do you do that? Say 423-267-1023. You jump in right there and boom, you've got everything you're looking for. You can make your opinion loud and proud and be heard. We have a couple of things coming up today. Jay Town will be with us. We'll talk to him about some legal issues going on right now. We will discuss AI with him. We'll discuss the Lindsey Clancy case as well. That will come up too. So we'll have that conversation. Ron Hart will be with us. Jay Town, of course, is a legal genius, former U.S. attorney, soon to be Supreme Court justice, I assume. He'll join us. Ron Hart, a comedian, satirist, humorist, etc., stand-up comedian. We'll talk with him about some stuff going on. You can see and read him at the Chattanooga Times Free Press and the Daily Caller. We have Austin with us, Tennessee's 15th most trusted journalist. He's going to bring us what's trending and some other insight from him. We've got Officer Max, who's going to keep things under control somewhat. He'll try his best. And then at the end of the program, 10 with him. So we got a busy one for you. So what better way to get started than with the often duplicated, never replicated, the most critically acclaimed segment here on Uncancelable with Dale Jackson, brought to you by Tennessee's most trusted journalist. It's the seven things you should be talking about today.
2: Now time for the seven things you'll be talking about today. Number seven.
1: The Chattanooga Lookouts drew far more people to their stadium than their last year at their old stadium. And they are talking about drawing 336,312 fans to the new stadium. And their president said, look, Chattanooga has shown up. People have shown up in droves this year for giveaways, even though the team finished last in the Southern League at 59 and

0: 79. I always laugh when they talk about like records and stuff for minor league baseball teams as if they matter. None of it matters. None of it. And because it will never matter. And because the simple fact of the matter is when people leave there, say matter a couple more times. When people leave those stadiums, they did a study that said, hey, what was the score of the game you just left? And nobody had any idea. It's a social event. And they got to keep turning them into social events and then people will continue going.
1: Number six.
0: Oh, don't worry about that Kirkiversary event at the University of Tennessee. No, no, no. That wasn't just yet another example of our colleges and universities being used as Marxist training grounds for the worst possible human beings we could ever find anywhere. It was all just a joke by a band. And they're trying. I give them props for trying to sell it that way. But, you know, it's kind of funny. There were Kirkiversary events all over the place. The crowd showed up. They mockingly sung We Are Charlie Kirk. They did all those things. And now they're trying to tell you, no, no, no, no. You've got this all wrong. That was a prank, bro. And then they ran with that as if that was real. These things were happening all over the place. This was yet another one of those where they celebrated the murder of a father of two because he had the wrong political opinions. Don't lie.
1: Number five.
0: The lone holdout juror in the Lindsey Clancy trial has been offered asylum in Florida. I don't think he's going to need it. He's also received $85,000 from a GoFundMe account, which is really something. It also revealed that the black guy, and this is revealed by a lot of the coverage here, you got people who don't know how to handle the fact that he's a black guy. If he was just a stodgy old conservative white man who maybe voted the wrong way, then yeah, we could easily deal with him. But now, because he's a black guy, whoop, out that playbook goes. He goes, hey, let's see if he has some criminal record. And he does. At least he was charged, even though it was dropped, with domestic violence. And look, I'm not saying that domestic violence is good, but there's another black guy that had a domestic violence charge and a criminal history that the media was all obsessed with too recently. Do you remember what his name was? It was George Floyd.
1: Number four.
0: President Donald Trump said the war in Iran will end right after the midterms, maybe before. Yeah, whatever. And then gasoline's going to drop like a rock. Sure, sure, sure. As diesel prices go up over $6 a gallon. He's claiming that the latest diesel prices are more tied to Ukraine than anything else, which may very well be true. I mean, I remember the media telling us about the Putin price hikes. Maybe this is that. Maybe this is a continuation. No? Okay, we're not doing that. Oh, that's when Biden was on. Never mind. Never mind. U.S. forces struck Iranian mine layer. CENTCOM directed another 101 commercial ships around their blockade. And the Houthis have now seized the Red Sea positions and are attacking Saudi energy sites, which I don't think is going to go very well for them, but it is causing a lot of problems, no doubt, and oil prices are jumping.
1: Number three.
0: Appalachian Voices and the Sierra Club have sued the TVA, telling them that they need to stop this right now. Stop generating all of that power. Don't you dare do that. We're going to stop you from generating. Man, if only there was some sort of lesson that we could teach ourselves about throttling back our power generation. If only there was something we could learn from doing this. But anyway, two climate nonprofits are suing TVA, telling them they've got to stop running their coal-fired power plant. Excuse me. The first unit was scheduled for closure at the end of 2026, the second by 2028. And instead, they're just like, nah, we're probably going to keep those things going as they should. And they're going to continue to try to operate this thing for years to come, as they should, if they're operational.
1: Number two.
0: Will there be a debate? Will there be a debate? Will there be a debate? No, there won't. But I could just sit here for the next minute or so, be quiet if I wanted to. But yeah, Marsha Blackburn says she will not debate Democrat Jerry Green, saying, I'm not going to give airtime to a socialist candidate. Green then responded by calling her a coward, which I'm sure is going to get her on the stage with her because clearly she wants to have a debate here. And the way to do that is to call your opponent a coward. I'm sure that'll work. And she said Blackburn thinks she only has to answer to her dark money donors. which I'm sure Green has none. Oh, wait, they do. Independent Dave Hatley added she won't show up at a restaurant or anywhere and take questions because she can't do it. Oh, okay. Is that because she's a woman? David? No? Okay, I'm just checking. The question was, will there be any debate without Marsha Blackburn? And the answer to that is no. Why?
1: Now, time for the number one thing you'll be talking about today.
0: NASDAQ and other stock prices for chip makers are taking a beating as U.S. AI chiefs, and by U.S. AI chiefs, I mean some guy that worked for Anthropic for like 6 weeks, has started another round of AI is going to kill you. Now, if you press as to how AI is going to kill you, don't worry about it, bro. Okay? Don't worry about it. It's totally going to kill you. Like, maybe some drones or something. And that's the truth. Maybe some drones or something. Maybe AI will activate a million drones at one point in time, and they will then attack. That's what he said when he was asked. Now, I don't know about you. I think that's a pretty piss-poor answer. But we've got to throttle back our AI, say American politicians. China goes, nah, we're not going to do that. The American president said, we're not going to do that. But the American media is in a whistleblower mode right now. Oh, we're blowing the whistle here. We've got whistleblowers coming out of AI. They're telling us that AI is going to kill us all. It's going to make us all die. We're all going to die. Guys, we're going to die. How? Because you're going to die. What way? Death, stupid. No. But like, what way is the AI going to kill me? I want to make sure I understand that they're going to create their own ability to mine, deliver, and manufacture the mechanisms to kill us. And nowhere along this process are we going to go, maybe we shouldn't give it nukes. The nukes and the AI robots are on the same internet. I mean, that's the argument they're making. I don't know. It sounds insane to me, but what do I know? Are you afraid of AI? If you are afraid of AI, why are you afraid of AI? What exactly are you afraid of? Skynet? Are we all going to die? Or is Skynet going to just use us as human slaves and be nice to us? What is the answer here? Well, what are you afraid of? What is the fear? And I don't mean this to say there's nothing to be afraid of. What I mean this is simple. What are you afraid of? What is the fear? Can somebody tell me? Please do. Warren and Griffin, Talk Radio 102.3, text Monster 423-267-1023. We'll be right back.
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0: Before I get into your answers on what you're afraid of when it comes to AI or what you're supposed to be afraid of, I do have to answer this question. I'll put it in the tent with him questions as well, but I do want to just address this, okay? I need to address this question. It just came in. Warner Griffin, Talk Radio 102.3, Text Monster. Here we go. Oh, hold on. I got to make sure I can play that there real quick. Hold on. Clean that up. Okay, I'm afraid of AI now.
11: Why doesn't anyone bring up that Charlie Kirk was shot by an extreme conservative for not being conservative enough? Can't wait to see how you dismiss this.
0: Sure. The reason why nobody brings it up is because that's stupid. And he was killed by a guy who was upset that Charlie Kirk was a conservative, a moralistic, right-wing fiscal and social conservative. And the guy who killed him did not kill him because he wasn't conservative enough. He killed him because he felt like Charlie Kirk was making it to where he couldn't live the life the way he wanted to with his transgender furry boyfriend. Okay? Even his own words make what you're saying completely ridiculous. And I don't know why there are so many people on the American left who are hell-bent on this idea that if they just say, oh yeah, well, the guy who shot Trump was a conservative. Oh yeah, the guy who did this was... Nobody believes that. Okay? You have to just get over this
12: back
0: idea.
12: Back in 2001, after
0: that's happening, excuse me. You have to get over this idea that you're going to be able to talk your way out of the extreme violence that is coming from the American left. That is not to say there's never any violence on the American right. I just wish you guys would actually point some of the real violence out. The two things you, well, three now, that you like to say are Melissa Hortman in Minnesota, Donald Trump's attackers being conservatives, which is insane, and Charlie Kirk's attackers being conservative. The three things you say, all three are untrue. The guy who killed Melissa Hortman thought he was doing it for Tim Walz. Okay? I'm sorry, Mr. Conservative, probably not the case. Those are his words. He said that. The individual who shot Donald Trump, not a conservative either. None of them. There's been multiple. And the guy who shot Charlie Kirk may have come from a conservative family, but they were starting to be estranged because of his liberal viewpoints and the aforementioned transgender furry boyfriend that he had as well. He also wrote socialist slogans on his bullets, the Bella Chow thing. And I hate to admit this, because I know you guys are going to have a hard time admitting this because it goes against your entire narrative. He admitted it. So why are you still doing this? And the answer is because you're just trying to flood the zone with misinformation. But you can't do that when, you know, you're not dealing with idiots on the internet who don't talk back. I'll talk back. You say stuff like that, I will respond. So this idea that Charlie Kirk was murdered by a conservative, you're not even dumb enough to believe that. So just stop wasting your time with that and just move on and start celebrating his death like most people on your side do, okay? If you're going to be a vile person, go be a vile person, okay?
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13: ABC News, I'm Sherry Preston. A call for more regulation from some of the top AI companies in the world.
14: Anthropic and OpenAI say they will put in place third-party monitors to evaluate the safety of their platforms. Anthropic is also calling for legislation that would force the companies to be more transparent, but they are not saying that they will stop releasing new AI models, and Anthropic is still on track to go public as soon as next month in what is expected to be the biggest IPO ever.
13: ABC's Elizabeth Schulze. President Trump said just a few moments ago on social media, any efforts to limit the technology is part of a conspiracy. He goes on to say that the only guardrails that AI needs is a strong and smart, high IQ president. Crucial Saudi Arabian oil pipeline hit by strikes will likely be out of service for several weeks. Brent crude trading at $108 a barrel. Investigators say their investigation into the death of actress Hayden Panettiere last month is focusing on what drugs may have played a role in her passing and where they came from. This is
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0: 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Thank you guys very much for being here. Thank you so much for your time. We're going to jump in with Jay Town here in just a very quick second. I did ask you, hey, what are you scared of when it comes to AI? Like, what's it going to do to you? How afraid are you? There's a couple of things that you might be afraid of. So let me give you some of your answers here that you guys have given here already. Okay. And these are some of your answers. Then we'll get to J Town. These came in on the Warren and Griffin Talk Radio 102.3 Text Monster.
1: Relax, people. We're not all going to die. Skynet will still have to use human slaves for labor until it perfects its autonomous sentient robot technologue.
0: Well, that's true, but eventually they'll have little robots that can go and get the iron ore or whatever and drill for oil and stuff. Like, that's the idea, right? I mean, I've seen these things dancing and stuff, so I don't know how well they're going to do at doing that. But brute force tasks, you would think they might be able to do.
1: I welcome AI, Dale. No work and a universal basic income? Sign me up. I'm going to spend my days at my local gas station slot machine.
0: Oh boy, so you're going to go rely on another robot? This is how people get mad about AI, by the way, because this is how the founders and the programmers are talking. We're going to put you out of work. We're going to give you a universal basic income. You're going to have nothing to do. Think about this. When you live your life, what's the first thing people ask you? When you meet them, what do you do for a living? Some of us have cool answers like me. Everyone else is awesome. They don't have a cool answer. But I have a cool answer. That's a cool part of my life. I can see why people's identity will go away when this happens, why they don't want it. One more.
1: Dale, I know some fear is that it will destroy sectors of jobs before we can create new jobs or train workers for new work.
0: True. That's people being afraid of the change in the economy. That's not people being afraid that robots are going to eat your face. Okay, that's how they're kind of framing it, and that's why people are mad about it. All right, we got a lot to talk about. We got a lot to get into, but let's go ahead and talk with Jay Town. Let's bring Jay Town on. He is a former U.S. attorney, Northern District of Alabama. Always appreciate him being here. Jay, I got a question about AI. You can answer the first one. I mean, it's two-part. You can answer it however you want. One, what am I supposed to be scared of when it comes to AI? And two, there's been some suggestion by, I think it was Bernie Sanders, who said that we need to pass a law that forbids the further implementation of AI, and we will put people in jail for a penalty of 20 years if they go beyond whatever their made-up metric is that you can't go any further on. What's to stop those people from going, well, you know, you guys seem to forget that we're very rich, and we'll just go move our server farm off to Ghana or something. I mean, what is to stop them from doing that in the long arm of the law?
2: Yeah, well, I mean, and how is Bernie Sanders going to prove that the AI changed ever so slightly? Like, what's the software upgrade there that is proof that it has changed in such a way that it would now be criminal? And what's the baseline that Bernie Sanders thinks AI is currently at? This entire DOJ last week took down 200,000 Chinese bots using AI, mind you, that were doing nothing but online influence campaigning in the United States to defeat servers and defeat AI. Why would China want to do that? China's doing that because they want to win the AI race. If you win the AI race, you win the space. You win the space race. You win the military race. You win the medical research race, and so many other things. And so there is a very deliberate component to some who want to defeat AI because it helps communist China. It helps communism. The irrational fears, the AI-phobia. That is going on in this country right now. And I get that, yes, their AI could get out of control in some ways. But the software, it's software, guys. All it does is it ingests data. And, I mean, Dale, you and I could print the internet, and we could figure out who the next school shooter is going to be. But AI can do it in nanoseconds if it has the right data sets. So I find all of this, especially the server farm objections and things like that, okay, the water supply and the electric bills, have them subsidize the electricity then, right? I mean, you know, figure out a way that you don't spread all costs of electricity against all people. Maybe, you know, would people be objecting to Toyota putting another plant in Huntsville?
0: No. Well,
2: that's a huge drain on our power supply. But no, right? You know what? Communist China doesn't care either. That's why.
0: Interesting. Interesting. So when the DOJ takes down these bots and things like that, who do you hold responsible for that? Because it's like I said, in my mind, I think you proved my point here. Who do you hold responsible for it? And the answer is nobody. I mean, you could send out a thousand, like, hey, we've indicted, you know, these people at this Russian or Chinese or whatever bot farm, and we've done that. But I mean, barring them being coming to the United States and being like, that was me. I mean, how do you go after those people actually?
2: Yeah, well, you're right. They will have to be in the United States for us to make an immediate arrest. Now, we can issue indictments, and if they ever travel to a country that is friendly to the U.S., then we can have them extradited, or if they come to the U.S., we can arrest them at the airport. But it doesn't mean you leave. You just do nothing, and that's why this DOJ is so effective. They're not just doing nothing. They're telling internet providers, all right, take down all these sites, take down all these Twitter accounts and these Instagram accounts and whatever else. They're no longer valid. And so, you know, we could actually strengthen our criminal laws against bots, right? Using bot farms, to go out and smurf, you know, different layers on the algorithm. And I'd be all for that. It happens with political campaigns and all kinds of political issues. If you want to talk about the First Amendment, there should be a human being behind it, not a robot.
0: Interesting. You know, we've talked a little bit about in the past, like the Roy Moore race. You talk about political campaigns. There was a big push, right? Well, it's kind of exposing what happened there. Not that we didn't already know. I forget what it was called. Well, I want to say it's called like Project Birmingham or something like that, where they brought in a bunch of Russian bots on the Democrats' side to suggest that Roy Moore was a child rapist and all this other stuff, and they got a lot of traction out of it. And they did a lot of different things, and they were able to do that. I don't know if that was AI. That's more so using bots than anything else, but draw whatever framework you want to use on that particular thing. And again, we need to have a slowdown. Okay, what does it mean? What does that look like? What exactly does it say? And why would China go along with it? My guess is they wouldn't under any circumstance. So what do you do then? And then we talk to ourselves, what's the punishment for them if they don't play along? And there is no answer to any of those actual questions. So I kind of wonder what their play is. But let's move on to another legal issue. This Lindsey Clancy jury situation. Now, apparently, listen, the black juror has a domestic violence history in his past. And the latest is that it was a case that was dismissed and it was never gone to fruition and everything like that. But that information was put out, obviously, in an attempt to smear the guy. But I want to talk more about what the latest, I don't know why these jurors are talking. I don't know why. But the jurors basically said, now we have a juror saying that they had hoped to set a precedent for this issue to allow women more wiggle room on child murder. I mean, they didn't say it quite that way, but that's how it reads to me. And that they were hoping to set a precedent here to help women who have this issue get off when they have to pay the piper for this kind of stuff, which again, sounds weird, but that's what they basically, that's what they said. Which juror is actually in the wrong here? Is this okay to do?
2: So far, the women. The other man I'm kind of iffy on, that came out, Nick something. And, you know, I mean, you could tell he's super beta, right? Like, has soy lattes every day, you know, recycles his sandals, things like that. But, okay. I mean, his comments were kind of in the, I mean, okay, so you believe the way you believe. Couple points. We should not know which juror, what the sex of the juror that was a holdout right now. We shouldn't know the race of that juror. There's one black male on the juror. We shouldn't know the juror's criminal past or, you know, allegations about evictions and things like that. We shouldn't know any of that, but we do. This judge and this prosecutor, frankly, has lost total control over what is happening inside and outside of his courtroom. And this male black juror who held out, he is, I'm sure, facing threats. Now, as for the women that are on TV, they've made it so much worse for themselves. The point you made about we just wanted to, you know, set a precedent for these types of cases. Completely inappropriate. One of the women said, and I quote, "So we appreciated the fact that Reddington didn't just delay the trial and drag it on with a bunch of more medical BS. Medical BS, the whole case, the whole point about reasonable doubt here was the medical BS, right? It wasn't a whodunit. Lindsey Clancy admitted in open court under questioning by the judge when she stipulated that she did murder her three children. So none of the medical stuff was BS. What's BS is the consideration that, well, you know, it's really hard to be pregnant and then have babies and then be sleepy, right? So we need to create some sort of precedent, as you mentioned, right? And so the jurors, at least the three women that I've seen on television being interviewed, they have made it so much worse for themselves because they clearly were bringing in outside facts into the deliberation room and using that to justify and pressure others to vote the way they voted. This prosecutor needs to get his and her act together. They need to voir dire jurors. Why are three nurses on the dang jury, right? They probably need to gag the defense lawyer.
0: Oh, okay, that was gonna ask that question. But when you say get it under control, the case is over. I mean, what can they do to these jurors? What should they do?
2: No, I'm talking about the next time.
0: Okay.
2: I would be surprised if the state didn't run it back at least one more time. It'd be the biggest chicken you know what move not to. She murdered right. three kids. If you believe she's guilty, then you run it back. You don't, well, there's pressure and justice is served by her doing another year in an institution. No, it's not. Absolutely not. She was completely sane at the time that she murdered her three children and did dozens of sane acts leading up to those murders, to include on the day of those murders. And her first words when she woke up after she hurled herself out of a second story window, a woman, a female nurse, doesn't know how to kill herself, apparently. And she said, "Do I need a lawyer?" Not what happened. Oh, my God, I can't believe it. There was voices. She didn't mention the voices for years. Until after the murder.
0: Yeah, the only person to diagnose her with that was her attorney. I mean, that's basically how it's gone down. And it's just absolutely ridiculous how this all has played out here. And it's kind of crazy to see that the media has gone really hard on this. Gayle King said that she needed to think about the fact that the juror who objected was a black male. I read that as black males are more likely to be cool with a woman murdering their kids. I don't know what I'm supposed to take from that. What is your professional opinion on what that means?
2: Well, I don't know how professional of an opinion it is, but the way I read that is white men are the enemy. And so clearly, when there's a male holdout, I assume he's white because he's the enemy and he's not voting the way that I think. And to think that Gayle King was completely fine with an acquittal, right? That in and of itself says all you need to know about Gayle King. But if it was a white juror holdout, well, that makes more sense because they're evil. They look like me. They look like you. I'm really proud of this black juror that held out, because you could tell they were annoyed by him because he would just surf around on his phone or make a phone call. And, you know, he's like, "I'm not hearing it. She killed her three kids. She's guilty. You ain't getting me off of it." And that's fine. That's our system. And everybody, the defense bar, Reddington, saying that, oh, you know, this is justice denied 7 weeks, which, by the way, this is a 2-week trial they crammed into 7 weeks. Ridiculous.
0: Right.
2: And so the defense bar writ large prays for a lone holdout, right? They're just hoping for one person to hang the jury so they can get a better deal. And now that there's one going the other way, it's just an abomination. Just more absurdity from people who have the consistency of oatmeal.
0: Okay, does he have any legal liability moving forward? They're trying to say, oh, he should have told them, or we don't know what he actually did, neither do they. They're BSing. But is there any legal liability here from him if he didn't acknowledge that he had this criminal interaction in the past?
2: Well, I'm not sure what the questionnaire actually asked. Did it say conviction or accusation? Right. And so that part I don't know. You can't lie on a jury form. You can't lie during voir dire either. This prosecutor did an awful job in voir dire. It was almost like, hey, first 12 people that walk in, just let them on. Really? You didn't think those three women with those haircuts were going to vote with you?
0: Okay, yeah.
2: Right. Like, I mean, if you could draw a cartoon. That's what they would look like.
0: You're right. You're absolutely right. The only thing that happened here that wasn't predictable after you got the jury verdict was the fact that it was a black guy. I mean that was it. That was it. All right. Last question here. This is you do campaign stuff sometimes. Can you please just settle this once and for all? The equal time rules. The reason the equal time rules are an issue for Jimmy Kimmel is because there's a candidate actually in the middle of a campaign, 60 days out from a general election, and they're offering him just free TV time to whore his stuff out. On ESPN, Ted Cruz goes on. He's not running for anything. He's talking about an issue. They're two totally different things, right?
2: They are. And that's also cable. Right. So yeah. That does the equal time rule applies to the networks. Right. Because the networks have free airwaves, whereas the cable folks don't. So big difference. Again, it helps for folks to read the law before they're outraged. I don't like ESPN either. I think they're a super liberal, woke bunch of whatevers. But at the same time, the law just doesn't apply there. And they write it down for us to make it really convenient to know that.
0: There we go. J-Town, thank you very much. You can see him on Newsmax. You can hear him right here on this radio station, on this program, and we appreciate him every day. Now, I also appreciate you guys. You guys answered a lot of these questions I asked, and we're going to get to some of those answers when we return right here on Talk Radio 102.3.
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0: All right, I went way late in that segment, but for that, I apologize. I realize I've been rather dismissive about the fear of AI. Oh, what is this going to get us? You guys have actually created a couple of ideas in my mind that make me actually worry about it. Let's get to them. Warren Griffin, Talk Radio 102.3, text Monster. You can get it right there at 423-267-1023. This is, I think, the best answer I've received so far. You guys are smart, way smarter than I am. And don't even let me start on your comparison to Austin.
12: We don't want Iran to have a nuclear weapon, but we don't care if everyone in the world has access to the information to make a biological weapon.
0: God, that's a good point. I hate that that is such a good point. And you know, when you ask AI stuff, it gives you like detailed, intricate ways to do whatever you're trying to do. Trust me, I've used it a lot. A lot. And it's only become more powerful. Show me... mock up a grid, or I'm sorry, I don't know how to use. Mock up the CAD design for a nuclear reactor, just for example. Okay, here you go.
12: I am more afraid of what N Korea, China, and Russia will be able to do to us once they win the AI race.
0: Yeah, I think there's something there, but I'm more worried about the physical fear, like the physical fear that they seem to be trying to strike into us.
12: AI will implement and manage our social scores.
0: Boy, this is like the data center AI flock camera conglomeration, all combined. And I think that is really going to be a fear. That's another one.
12: In the last week, AI has lied to me on two different questions. And when I called it on it, it admitted it made up the answer.
0: Oh, yeah, they hallucinating. That's what they call that. Interesting. You guys are getting a little bit more to where I'm kind of starting to worry about this. I still don't know what the answer is, but you guys are doing a good job. Thank you for that. We'll be right back.
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17: From ABC News, I'm Sherry Preston. Artificial intelligence stocks have been sliding worldwide after industry leaders warned a slowdown is needed for safety. Here's ABC's Elizabeth Schulze. Well, ABC's Elizabeth Schulze has that in a post overnight. OpenAI CEO Sam Altman writing, "Where will we need to line up our government for international coordination? But first, we should and do what we can do for ourselves." Echoing Anthropic CEO Dario Amodi's call to slow down the technology before it overtakes human control. Jeetu Patel, president and chief product officer for Cisco, says in some cases AI agents have moved beyond that. He says they've moved beyond the era where they're actually interacting with chatbots, where a human would ask a question to get an answer, to now new agents are autonomously conducting work for us. He says they don't really have a fear of consequence, and they can exercise poor judgment quite frequently, and so they have to make sure they can apply some level of guardrails. Now, President Trump wrote on social media a short time ago, the only guardrails that AI needs are strong and smart, high IQ president. A federal judge on Sunday has ordered the Postal Service not to implement President Trump's executive order limiting mail-in balloting, adding another obstacle as the Supreme Court decides whether and when to weigh in. Sources are telling ABC News their investigation into the death of actress Hayden Panettiere is still very active. According to the sources, since her death, the investigation has been focused on what drugs may have played a role in her passing and where they came from. The day before she died, she flew to South Carolina from Los Angeles. Oil now trading at $108 a barrel. Gas is $4.25 a gallon amid the Iran war. Houthi rebels striking an oil pipeline in Saudi Arabia that could take weeks to repair. Dow's down 283, NASDAQ down 286. 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
18: 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This is Jed Mescon. The investigation is still continuing on this Monday morning as one person was killed, several others injured over the weekend when a truck went into an auction tent in Grundy County. Some 50 people were at the auction at the town of Grootley Lager when the truck suddenly appeared, hitting several people. Once again, the Tennessee Highway Patrol is investigating. Amid spiking gas prices nationwide, Tennessee's trucking industry is feeling the squeeze on its diesel fuel supply. Experts believe the rising cost of fuel will also lead to a price increase for other everyday items. According to AAA, the average cost for a gallon of diesel in the U.S. is more than $6 as of this last Friday. From the environment, the Atlantic is quiet, record quiet this hurricane season, thanks to an enormous El Nino that crushes storms before they get going. No Atlantic hurricane have formed yet this year, and none are likely to form for at least another week, even though this would normally be the peak of the season. Out of Washington, the Trump administration may soon roll out a proposal that would pay a married couple subsidies if one parent stayed at home. The New York Times was the first to report on the proposal. The money would come from the Health and Human Services Department. The fund is meant to help lower-income parents afford child care.
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0: Talk Radio 102.3, The Talk Monster. I'm Dale Jackson. I'm thrilled to be here with you. Also thrilled to interact with you, and I appreciate some of y'all's interaction. I'm less appreciative of some of it, obviously. You'll hear why here in just a second. You can get in on the Warren and Griffin Talk Radio 102.3 Text Monster, where you can hear your interactions delivered through the voice of a little British robot friend we like to call Ollie. I told you, I asked you, what are you afraid of when it comes to AI? And you guys have offered up a good, decent number of answers. I'll give you one real quick.
1: My biggest fear is seeing an AI image of Dale Jackson in the nude. Gross.
0: Yeah, I think that's a pretty good one. That's a good one. I'm glad that Max has buttons and I don't. That's my favorite. That's my favorite thing about this. Max can hit buttons, but not me. Not me, but Max can. But I appreciate that, Max. Thank you. That's the correct reaction. Trust me, if you see, and this is the thing I like about AI, if you see anything from me that would possibly get me in trouble, just remember that's AI. Okay? Just remember that. If any picture is taken that could possibly ever get me in trouble in the history of ever, it's AI.
2: Wait, what? Okay?
0: Yeah, that's right. Just know it. Just assume it. Like, oh man, Dale Jackson's really screwed up this time. Nope, AI. Just remember that. It's a get out of jail free card, guys. Just remember that. All right. Austin's about to bring us what's trending. You know Austin. He's Tennessee's 15th most trusted journalist. Max, Officer Max over there, he is, I guess he's at least in charge of the buttons. So Max got that going on. We, however, have what's trending coming up here in just a second. If you'd like to weigh in, you still may do so on the NorthGeorgiaGunTrader.com shot line, 423-267-1023. And let me tell you about my friends over there at the North Georgia Gun Trader. If you are looking at purchasing a firearm, maybe selling a firearm or transferring a firearm, any of those can be done at North Georgia Gun Trader right there in Catoosa County. They are going to make sure that you do everything right, keep everything above board, and make sure you have what's right for you. And that's the important thing. These are very serious purchases, and you want to make sure you're getting the right item for you. Maybe you want to buy a handgun for personal protection. How big?

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1: Unthreatening to AI delivers them here to you, and at the end, we learn that he's been ones and zeros all along. Austin, take it away. Number five.
2: Clavicular might be retiring from clubbing and seeking his purpose in life. Pretty big deal here. I can't effing do clubbing
1: Clavicular
2: anymore.
1: By the way, Austin, you gotta tell people who he is for those who are not 19-year-old on the internet. Clavicular, for those who do not know, is an online influencer who became famous for basically smashing the bones in his own face and taking a bunch of weight loss pills and peptides and all sorts of other stuff. And he does this thing called Look Maxing is his brand. And that's the gist of it. Continue on. What is Clavicular up to now?
2: That was a good sum up. I forgot this wasn't common knowledge at this point. So he usually clubs. That's his big thing, is he goes clubbing with his bone smashed face and gets a lot of women, proving that smashing your face with a hammer is a good idea. And he's just said, I can't effing do clubbing anymore. I can't stand it. I'm done. First time in a while I've been contemplating my purpose on Earth. I know I'm on a divine path. I know I'm more than a streamer who mogs at the clubs.
1: What is the divine path? What could it possibly become? What could he possibly do?
2: I'm really curious. Some people said he was going to convert to Islam. That's like a popular thing for guys in these spheres for some reason. I don't know.
1: He said that, or that's what they're thinking?
2: No. Yeah, that was a contemplation online. A little meme someone floated, because Andrew Tate, all these kind of guys converted to Islam for some reason, so somebody said maybe that, but who knows?
1: Oh, boy. Okay, all right. Number four.
2: Hassan Piker, on another sort of very internet news.
1: Hassan Piker!
2: Is being sued by Larry Klayman for over $150 million. Larry alleges Piker's streams incited violence against American Jews who support Israel, and he fears for his life. He claimed civil assault, reckless endangerment, emotional distress. He's been doing this for years. He said Americans deserve 9/11. We should kill every capitalist, and the streets should run red with their blood. So he's been a pretty inflammatory guy over the years. But I think this might be the first time somebody's suing him. So we'll see how this goes.
1: What I find interesting about all of that is the stuff he's suing him for. Like, I mean, look, Hassan Piker's a villain. Okay, I'm not suggesting he's not. But when they go and they talk about, like, the stuff he's doing, like, he incited violence against Jews, and he's this, and he's that, and he's all these other items that they keep kind of pushing on him, I just think to myself, how is this guy damaged by that? Like what are the damages here? I get Hassan Piker sucks. I'm not even suggesting that's not the case, because, good Lord, he absolutely does. Don't get me wrong. He's the worst. How do you sue him for it? I just don't know. I'm not sure I buy it. I'm not sure I buy it. This seems like a nuisance lawsuit to me, personally. But
2: I kind of agree. Yeah, I mean, he sucks. I hate Hassan Piker. It's fun to see him, I don't know, get his comeuppance, but also, really? I don't know.
1: No, that's a fair way to look at it. Really? Come on? That's a fair way to look? Yes, that is exactly right. These are the issues that exist that we really need to wonder. Is this really the best move for everyone involved? I'm not so sure that it is. All right, number three.
2: Elon Musk's transgender child Vivian is spotted on a runway with like this giant inflatable backpack. It's like the size of like, I don't know, two or three people. The thing's got to be like 12 feet tall. This has just caught a lot of eyes online. I guess this was a backpack or a bag of some sort. I think why this has caught a lot of line, and I've seen a lot of memes about this from kind of the left and the right, this is truly Elon Musk's heir. Like, this is such a awkward, strange young man who decides to do inflatable bags. Like, remember that time Elon Musk brought, like, a sink around? Yep. He was, like, gonna flush everybody or something with Doge?
1: No, that's what he said. He said he's gonna deal with everything in the kitchen sink or throw out everything in the kitchen sink or some nonsense.
2: So I just...
1: It was weak. Yeah. It was weak, as this is.
2: They both have this kind of, I don't know, affinity for doing kind of cringy, just over-the-top stuff.
1: The thing with the robot, like, I think last week, she did a thing where he was, like, grinding.

0: you know, a robot hitting it with a hammer or something and smashing a Tesla or so, just like you said, this is a person seeking the approval of their father that they're never going to get, seeking attention because their father didn't give them the approval they wanted. I mean, the whole thing is just really, really dumb. Number two.
1: Texas coach Steve Sarkisky.
0: Nope. Right? Sarkisky? Not even close. Not even close.
1: Sarkisian.
0: Sarkisian. And I told you guys early on that Texas was going to win the national championship and Arch Manning is going to be a legend. That's I told you guys this. This is their year. This is where Texas goes. This is where Arch Manning has his coming out and leads his way, gets a championship here, wins a Super Bowl soon as well. This is the year, but go ahead. Steve Sarkisian, Holly Rowe, I assume, is the next name that we're going to hear, but go ahead.
1: Yes, yeah. You guessed the story there. He, some ESPN reporter came up to her. Holly Rowe walked up to him in a post-game interview.
0: Waddled up to him, but go ahead.
1: Waddled, high calorie female, I guess you might say. And she was trying to get a post-game interview, and then he decided to brush it off, basically said, I don't know, cool game or whatever, did like a little bullhorns thing, because that's Texas's mascot.
0: Bullhorns thing, come on! God, why are you like this?
1: They're called the bullhorns thing.
0: God, what is wrong with you? Oh my God, how are you telling us what's trending when you don't even know? She tried to ask him a question, and he threw up the longhorns and walked away. Go ahead.
1: Threw up the longhorns. Okay, all right. So you're teaching me the terminology. And anyway, people online, this went super viral. Kendra Middleton said, what a D-bag move. She said a different word, but in a viral post. So I also learned this for the first time. Do they have to, talk to reporters right after they win? While everybody's cheering and hanging out, do coaches have to chit chat with people afterwards?
0: Yes, at the end of the game, the coaches have to sort of explain how they're feeling and all this other stuff. I don't know if it's contractually obligated or anything like that, but I'll tell you this: Sarkisian, his team came way back, and it was awesome. It was a great game, and he was hyped. And I'm assuming he wanted to go talk to his reporter or to his players after that big win. But I also I'll believe that there was a little bit of a technical issue at the halftime thing as well, so he was probably mad about that still. So, yeah, it was good. It was good. That was a good moment. All right, number one. I can't wait to see how Austin screws this one up. Go ahead.
1: Calling it Laughgate. Mamdani and AOC decided to share a laugh at the 9/11 victims event. The names were being read. It was the memorial, and the names were being read. There was a shot of them kind of laughing to each other. Trump weighed in and said, I think it's terrible. It's not a place to be laughing. The laughing together, very important part of the ceremony, was inappropriate. And CNN responds today with an extended version of the clip where they approached each other, kind of laughed and greeted each other, then went back to being solemn. So a whole lot of to-do about nothing, maybe, but people are, have a lot of opinions, I guess, about their...
0: Is it much to do about nothing? Yes, it absolutely is. But you're a politician. You've got to be smarter than this and figure out exactly how you're going to handle this, because you're on camera all the time. All the time. And putting yourself in that situation was not smart. AOC, well, I don't think they meant anything by this. I'll just tell you that. And then, of course, we got all these photos of other people laughing at different events and things like that. The problem is, the original footage shot showed a guy weeping, and you could overhear the names being read, the guy weeping, then they cut to them, and they were laughing, and then they cut back to, I think, the people reading the names. And because of
1: that... was a really rough cut. Yeah, that was hard to watch.
0: It looked really, really bad. But the part that I love is, on social media, instead of people saying, what I'm saying right here is, guys, here's what actually happened. It's, oh yeah, well, look at Trump laughing here. And that's sort of the thing they do all the time. And my response to that is, so is Trump bad or not? Let me, is it okay or not? Just decide whether that kind of behavior is okay or not. If it's not, then be mad about it. If it is, then don't bring up Trump about it. And just next time Trump does something you don't like, you can't say anything. But instead, it's just like, oh yeah, well, this particular moment, I believe this thing. And the next particular moment, I believe this thing. And it becomes a whole other different situation. So I'm not a big fan of that kind of nonsense. I thought it was dumb controversy. non-traversy? I don't know. But it seems like there's a lot of people who are very upset about this. So go into your different quarters and have your guys' little fight, okay? Enjoy. We'll be right back. Stay tuned.
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0: You know, I have a job writing and creating videos for a website, and the thumbnails they use for these videos are AI generated. I gotta tell you, the amount of comments people even say, this photo is AI generated. It's like, really? You tell me this picture of this United States senator with a chicken on his head isn't real? Are you suggesting that that's the case? How dare you, sir, say such things? Also, thank you for the engagement. I think it's a troll job sometimes, personally. I think it's a troll job sometimes, and I think people fall for it. Not on my end, of course. I would never do such a thing. But people do fall for it. Table the AI conversation for just a second. Does anyone buy this in Austin? You tell me if this is true. Do you buy this idea that this Kirkiversary event that took place at Knoxville, University of Tennessee at Knoxville, do you buy the idea that, oh, it was all an elaborate troll job by a band to get you to listen to them? And it wasn't we were never doing a Kirkiversary event. Oh, it was just a troll job.
1: No, not at all. I remember people that I thought were very normal, like maybe slightly left-leaning college students, come out in like full cheering support last year. So I don't think it's even slightly surprising
0: right.
1: that people would celebrate
0: if
1: in a pretty bad way.
0: If you read the story at the Tennessean, and maybe it's the Knox whatever courier, if you read the story, they write this thing like, oh, just there was a sign, and it was a Kirkiversary event, and the libs of TikTok just took it and ran with it, and they made a big deal about it, and they were out there talking about the Kirkiversary, and nobody was really talking about it. And yeah, 600 or something people showed up at the event at the time, and they mockingly sang the We Are Charlie Kirk song, and all this other stuff, but it was just an elaborate joke to get people out here to listen to their punk band sing a song. And I'm thinking to myself, self, are you stupid? And I think, no, I don't think I'm stupid. Okay, self, do you think 600 people showing up for something that wasn't a Kirkiversary event is somehow make the school look better? Because even if it was an elaborate troll job, which it wasn't, by the way, and nobody believes it was, these kids still showed up for it. You know that, right? And then they talk about how, like, a Democratic group came and started tabling there. And tabling is something nerds do around politics. So I assume Austin at some point tabled. So it's where they set up a table and people come up and learn about their organization. Austin, is that correct?
1: I tabled for the philosophy club in college.
0: Okay, that's even worse. But the point is, people do roll in here and start doing their political work and start trying to get their political, find some political allies and fellow travelers, yet you're still trying to sell to me that this was a fake ruse? I mean, how stupid do you think we are? Do you think I'm dumb enough to fall for something like this? Yeah, I mean, do I look like someone that works at a newspaper? Do I look like a journalist? I realize I am Tennessee's most trusted journalist, but do you think I would actually work that job for a profession? Like, a job with such limited trust, prestige, and money? I'd have to be dumb to believe this, or I'd have to be so dumb to try to sell this to normal human beings. And yet here they are attempting to sell this to normal human beings who would never believe this. Why in the world do people do this? If you're okay with mocking Charlie Kirk, you should just say so. Say, as Austin said, there were people who were out there just saying it with their full chest. He didn't use those exact words, but they had no problem owning what they were doing at the time, and they have no problem owning it now. Why is the media trying to soften the blow of the outrage? Why are they trying to sell to me the idea that these kids were just out on a normal Friday night having a good time, or excuse me, Thursday night, having a good time, and they just so happened to roll in to the event celebrating the murder of a person who was killed solely for voicing his opinion. Now, you may say to yourself, self, you're not dumb. Is it okay to get these people fired for doing this stuff? And the answer to that is yes. Yes. The answer to that is yes. These people should be fired for this. The person writing this story should be fired for this. Not because of Charlie Kirk or any of that stuff, but because they're terribly bad at their job and they're trying to sell us something that nobody would ever in their right mind ever believe. Stop insulting us and thereby insulting yourself. It's ridiculous. Nobody believes you.
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3: ABC News, I'm Sherry Preston. Artificial intelligence stocks are sliding worldwide after industry leaders warned a slowdown is needed for safety. Jeetu Patel is president and chief product officer for Cisco. He says in many cases, AI agents have moved beyond that.
4: We have moved from the era where we were actually interacting with chatbots where a human would ask a question and get an answer, to now these agents that are autonomously conducting work for us. Now, the way I think about agents is they're like teenagers. They are supremely intelligent. They don't really have a fear of consequence, and they exercise poor judgment quite frequently. And so we have to make sure that we can apply some level of guardrails.
3: President Trump writes on social media today, the only guardrails AI needs is a strong and smart, high IQ president. Tech stocks lagging today amid all the news about AI. Four people in Miami hospitalized after a crane collapse. Two of those recovering were trapped and had to be freed. This is ABC News.
5: The Tennessee Titans, Georgia Bulldogs football, and Vols and Lady Vols basketball. 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

0: talk Monster. I am Dale Jackson. I'm excited to be here. I know you're excited to be here. Austin's excited to be here. Max is excited to be here. Ron Hart is excited to be here as well. He joins us. You know him. He's a comedian, a stand-up comedian. He's a satirist, a humorist, a columnist. The guy does it all. Daily Caller, Chattanooga Times Free Press, etc. And I got a question for you, Ron, before we get started here.
1: Yes, sir.
0: And it's this. You're a stand-up comedian. You've been booed before, right?
1: Sure.
0: Yeah. I've only been booed one time in my life, and it was when I was throwing out the first pitch in a baseball game, and I told the people that I was giving tickets away to that if I gave them, they had to boo me when I came out. So I got there. They introduced me. Crowd started booing the people who I'd planted there. They started booing, and then the rest of the crowd just started booing because of it, and I thought it was awesome. Anyway, Ted Cruz shows up at Texas. He gets 8 minutes of airtime on ESPN to talk about a college sports bill, which is going nowhere. I know for a fact that Senator Tuberville put a transgender piece of amendment in there that it will just queer the deal completely. It's over.
1: Watch yours.
0: Oh, I'm sorry. That was very clever on my part, but it was not intentional. So I apologize. But yeah, it screwed the whole deal up. And so it's going nowhere. But he's getting booed there. He gets 8 minutes of airtime. Sarkisian, that's the head coach of Texas, Austin.
1: Right.
0: Sarkisian gets 6 minutes of airtime. But my question is this. Cruz is being booed the entire time and just powers through it. How hard is that when you're getting legitimate boos?
1: It's legitimate. You got to reflect on it. And also understand who the crowd is, right? Who is booing you? I mean, some booing is admirable. If you and I went to a DSA rally and we got booed, I think we'd have to have a badge of honor about that, right? Because these are a bunch of nut jobs, right? So, Cruz has been around a long time. I think he's a smart guy. I don't know why he wants to monkey with NIL. Somebody thinks he's going to do something better with NIL money. You know, the NFL commissioner, Goodell, he gets booed every year when he announces the draft. It's kind of become traditional. So, I don't think I've ever been booed on stage. I mean, people probably don't like the joke and don't laugh, you know. I don't think I've ever been booed that I remember. But, yeah, you know, and so some of it can be good. I mean, so if you get booed by certain people, yeah, it could be good.
0: I mean, if you're a Republican United States senator and you're at a college campus on college game day, you're getting booed. One, they don't want you there. Get the hell off my TV. Two, you know, you're a Republican United States senator. You're getting booed at a college campus. All right, let's move past that. At the university, speaking of college campuses, I just want to ask you this question. At the University of Tennessee in Knoxville, there was a Charlie Kirk event planned. 600 or so kids or whatever show up on the quad, or hundreds of kids, depending on how you read this, show up in the area where this is. And the Knox Courier and the Tennessean put out the message, no, this was just a viral stunt by a band. This wasn't an anti-Charlie Kirk event, which... Even if it was a viral stunt, which I don't buy that it was, you still had these people show up for this and then had to listen to this viral band they claimed that this was all about, which it wasn't. Why do they do this? Why do they insult our intelligence like this, and who would actually believe this nonsense?
1: Yeah, Charlie Kirk's really a lightning rod, right? Because he's been misquoted about some things he said. If you take what he said in context, it makes sense. But if you just take one line... And it could do to any of us, you, me, anybody could take one line out of what we said in the past and say, okay, this is a sign this to him. This will live with him in infamy, and he'll be a bad guy because they're one little line out of context. And the main one that got Charlie Kirk was that, and a lot of people go through this in their mind, under DEI, if you have an African-American pilot, you come in a plane, you just wonder, did they go through all the right steps? Same with the doctor. I mean, under DEI, when you're 20, 30% discount on your test scores and they got your life in their hands, it's fair to wonder if it's a DEI project who's flying you. And it's a disservice for the ones that, many of the ones that would have made it without DEI. I mean, African-Americans are doctors in the 50s, 60s, 70s. You don't worry about them. You know, a pilot, that went through the proper process and made all the scores. You don't worry about black pilot, but you don't know which ones they are, right?
0: Yeah.
1: And so, and that goes to a lot of people's mindset. I think the Daily Show did a spoof showing that they would put a white pilot out welcome people on the plane and a white pilot's voice on the intercom to calm people down who fly. They were kind of making fun of the fun. But yeah, Kirk's a controversial figure, and I think maybe they the people that came to it for the wrong reasons, they should be shamed, because to hate a guy like that is just misplaced anger, I believe.
0: Especially after he's been murdered. I mean, good Lord, it's all fine to disagree with him and all this other stuff, but man, once someone's killed him for that fact, you just got to let that go. And it's kind of shocking.
1: All the murders on the left right now, the murders are happening on the left. The Charlie Kirk murders, the leftist murder, the four or five attempts on Trump's life are leftist murders. I mean, these people are murdering people. The left is murdering right. Right is not murdering left. And that's the narrative that the media gives you. Somehow the right wingers were out there. They're the white supremacists. And I don't know any of them. I don't know if you know any white supremacists. I certainly don't. But apparently they're prevalent. That was the number one issue. Remember Biden said? The number one issue facing the country was white supremacy. Are you kidding me? I mean,
0: yeah, nobody believes it. And that's one of those other things that they say that they just don't even remotely believe. But let's talk about things that Republicans say that I don't think they believe. Like, hey, you know what would be great? A $5,000 check from the government. Because I seem to remember during the Biden administration where Biden promised $2,000 checks if Warnock was invited, I said on my radio show, and I still believe, that's a bit of a bribe, and we shouldn't be doing it anyway. This is a bad idea. We should not be going down this path and doing these things. Why in the world are we doing these things? Can we stop doing these insanely inflationary things? And now Trump's like, let's go. Let's go, and we'll do all we
1: can. Yeah, he's trying to bribe the public. I mean, there's a narrow group of the public, you know, at the margin that vote, who say, yeah, I want $5,000. They got COVID money. They got PPP money, wherever that was. They get all that money from the government. So people's mindset is they get money back from the government. People will pay $10,000 taxes out of their paycheck and owe $8,000 and get $2,000 back and feel like they made money. These people are not good at math, right? They're just not good at math. So, I think Trump's playing with that, maybe, disingenuously, maybe. It would be inflationary if he did it. We don't have the money to do it. He acts like all this tariff money's come in. It's not. And he's about to wear his welcome both with the Republicans and the Democrats. So we'll see. Maybe dumb people, I hope they help maintain the House and Senate, because it'll be impeachment city. If the Democrats get both houses, they won't do anything for the country but try to find crimes that both real and imagined that Trump did and pursue them as a sideshow. They got no real plan for the country. Certainly got no plan to lower gas prices or inflation. They don't have anything really in the tank.
0: I mean, so this is just a cynical bit by the President of the United States. Is that fair to say?
1: Yeah, I agree with you. Yeah, I think definitely just a cynical play into the dumbness of America. And basically, he's saying to you, hey, I'm going to bribe you. Here's $5,000. And people at the margin who won't get off their butt to go vote, maybe, hey, President, give me $5,000, and they'll go vote. And maybe he'll win the midterms. I don't think he's going to lose the Senate. I can't imagine Abdul Assad, whatever his name is, up in Michigan, is going to win. I can't imagine that. I can't imagine the nut job up in Maine is going to beat Susan Collins. I can't believe Tyler Frico down in Texas in that state is going to beat
0: Paxton.
1: The Attorney General Paxton. Although the Paxton's not a great candidate, but nonetheless, I can imagine that happening. So it looks like a 50-50. And I totally see Fetterman changing parties. He's certainly sending every signal you possibly could send, blinking his eyes, I think, in newscasts. That he's going to go Republican. And what he's waiting on, I had dinner actually, not to drop names, with Bob Corker last night at an event. And I think he kind of believes the same thing. Bob's a moderate Republican. You know, Corker's never been a MAGA, a hard right one. He's a reasonable guy, a smart guy. And Fetterman's just, he's just tired of the craziness of his party. And I think what it comes down to, if you're in a majority, you get all the committee seats. If you're in a minority, either in the House or the Senate, you're just a bit player. Right, you can call a press conference and whine about something, but unless you're head of committee and have the votes, you really have no power if you're in the minority party. So it's 50-50 or 51-49. Fetterman will probably come over to the Republican side, chair a committee, and be like a captured Vietnamese pilot during the war. You parade him around as a winner.
0: That's a good way to look at it. You know, I love I'm not going to drop names, but let me mention the long-serving United States Senator from Tennessee here real quick and to bolster my argument. But I think you're right about that. I talked, not to drop any names, I was having a conversation with Katie Britt, the United States Senator from Alabama, who I think is on the short list to be like a vice presidential nominee down the line. And she told me that she doesn't think that he's going to switch parties, but he will be a helpful vote in a pinch. Like that's sure, how it was explained to me.
1: Yeah, like West Virginia Manchin, right? That's what he was for years, right?
0: Yes. And even if it's defensive, even if it's just defensive, that he would be a helpful vote in that situation.
1: Check against insanity. And if you think about it, if you think of those people, Kristen Sinema was one at one time, too. They may be the most powerful person in the country.
0: Oh, yeah.
1: In a 50-50 Senate, they're probably the most powerful. They decide which direction major issues go.
0: Absolutely. Now, Kristen Sinema, for those who don't know, is facing a home wrecker lawsuit in Maryland, I believe.
1: I said in a column one time, she's bisexual, so she was always a swing vote, so you never knew which way she would go, you know? Oh, that's her shit. Yeah,
0: that's wild. Wrong. All right, okay. Last thing here, real quick. Marsha Blackburn says, I'm not going to debate that socialist. And then Jerry Green, the Memphis councilwoman, says, oh, yeah, well, she's a coward. And then the independent candidate, who we'll just call Bob Smith because his name escapes me off the top of my head. But he says, no, she can't answer questions even at a restaurant. And they're trying to do this thing to Marsha Blackburn, I think, where they're suggesting she's too old to be governor. Now, again, she's in her 70s. I believe, she looks fine.
1: She has some good work done.
0: I didn't mean it like that. What I mean by her performance appears to be that of an average politician of that age. She doesn't seem to be kind of a lost cause like Max. Running back there, running the show. Max seems kind of lost sometimes, but Marsha Blackburn doesn't seem lost to me. But are they trying to do an age thing to her? Is that what they're trying to do?
1: She's going to win, all right? She's going to win.
0: But right,
1: and I mean, also say, I'm not a fan of hers. I've been in meetings with her. I've talked to her. She's disingenuous, I think, when she talks. She's very canned and practiced and says things that are, she's the queen of the humble brag. You know, she'll say something that somehow reflects well on her. And people come up to me all the time. They say, Marsha, you're doing such a great job. And Marsha, quit. Stop that. She'll make a call and ask for money. She's formulaic, but her decisions will be good for the state, I think. She's a Republican. She's right of center. She doesn't do anything weird or off the beaten path. Her claim to fame, you may not remember this, was she fought the Tennessee income tax. That was her. She went to the courthouse. She was the one. And that's the best thing. She'll live. That's one thing that'll be on record for her whole life. She really went down there and pitched a bitch about the tax for them trying to slip in an income tax late at night and rallied a bunch of people to go down there and do it. Felt like a mini Jan 6, the way she did it. And they're banging the doors of Tennessee Capitol. So for that, I'll always be appreciative of her. That was good. But the rest of it, I'm just not.
0: That was a good moment. That was a good moment. Steve Gill was involved in that. There was a lot going on there in that moment. And I thought that was a really cool moment. And obviously, I wasn't following Tennessee politics as closely as I do now, but that had national reverberations, let's put it that way, as it was going down. And I think you're right. I mean, obviously she's going to blow it out, but they're throwing anything they can at her. And she's the governor-elect.
1: She doesn't have to debate him. She's winning 60-40, 70-30 in the polls. She doesn't have to debate him.
0: Give your opponent a stage to beat you up? It just doesn't make any sense.
1: Exactly.
0: All right, Ron Hart, thank you very much. Always appreciate you being here. Chattanooga Times Free Press, a daily caller. He's a comedian, a stand-up guy, a stand-up comedian, and a stand-up guy. There we go. A satirist, a humorist, you name it. He does it all. Let's take a quick timeout. We come back. 10 with him. Personal attacks. One for Austin already come in. Get those personal attacks, those questions in right now on the Warren and Griffin Talk Radio 102.3 Text Monster. We'll be right back.
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0: Oh, man, lots of great questions for Ted with him today. And like I said, anytime anyone brings in a nice personal insult to Austin, we're going to get that in here. I am Dale Jackson, Austin Max, and I here on Talk Radio 102.3. You can still get your questions in. Maybe we'll use them today or tomorrow on the Warren and Griffin Talk Radio 102.3 text monster. That's 423-267-1023. And you can also get in on the North Georgia Gun Trader shot line. Take your shot right now, 423-267-1023. Erica Kirk was just quoted as saying the vandals who are attacking Charlie Kirk memorials, etc., are only spreading his message further, and they are exactly right. America loves victims, and Charlie Kirk is legitimately a victim of monsters, and I think people are going to absolutely continue to remember him. He's far bigger now than he ever was, which is very sad, very sad. How that all went down. But right now, let's get to 10 with him.
1: It's time to answer the deep questions. It's 10 with him.
0: Politics, personal, pop culture, pro wrestling, parasocial relationships, and vicious personal attacks. Here's a vicious personal attack against Austin. Let's go ahead and get right to it, because I think these are important.
2: Dale, can Austin start doing topics that are trending in normal people's lives? Not people that live on the internet 24/7?
0: I'll answer first. No. Austin, your thoughts?
3: When I mentioned the clavicular thing, I genuinely thought he was kind of a common knowledge, common household name at this point.
0: He is not.
3: Maybe I was wrong.
0: Yeah, you are very wrong. I think you need to take one step towards Dale Jackson world and away from internet world, okay? It's a fair criticism. I'll give it to you that way. All right, moving on.
2: Dale, what are you spending your 5K election check on? Your 5K Doge check? Your 1K Obamacare cuts check? And your 2K tariffs check on?
0: That's like 13K. Austin's getting very excited about this. I, however, am not, because they are never happening. Okay, so let's just remember that. These things are never happening. They are terrible ideas, and they are never happening. Okay? Okay? Good.
2: Why doesn't anyone bring up that Charlie Kirk was shot by an extreme conservative for not being conservative enough? Can't wait to see how you dismiss this.
0: Well, the reason nobody brings up that Charlie Kirk was killed by a conservative is because it's not true. Tyler Robinson himself has made it very clear why he did it. It was being done to protect his trans furry boyfriend. That's obvious what that was about. I don't know why we're pretending we don't know otherwise. I just don't understand what you get out of lying about that. But look, people have to lie. I mean, what are they going to do, admit that there's violent psychopaths all over the place on the left and have tried to kill the president? And they ended up killing Charlie Kirk multiple times. They can't admit that. It goes against their entire worldview. That the right's just some monstrous, violent team of monsters looking to kill... I said monster twice. Looking to kill everyone they disagree with, even though they can't point to the last time that's happened. You can't. Oh, what about Minnesota's state senator? She was shot by a guy who said he did it for Tim Walz. What are we talking about? You can't name a single time. You can't. Not in recent history. The violence problem is from the left. I'm sorry. I know that's hard for a lot of you to get, but you're going to need to understand it at some point in time.
2: If Democrats can stack the courts, why don't Republicans stack the court themselves now and beat them at their own game?
0: Because I think they're hoping Democrats are bluffing and lying, and that they'll never have the opportunity to actually do that. I think that's a huge mistake, but, I mean, what are they supposed to do? Let's just say they stack the court down. Okay, let's put 17 judges on, and Donald Trump gets an additional 8 judges. What's to stop them from putting an additional 30 on later? I mean, that's a never-ending war, and it's a bad idea across the board. I do not like it. I do not like that at all.
2: Dale, what is your worst fear of technology?
0: My biggest fear of technology is probably... like the wiping out of our banking system. Our monetary system is just ones and zeros at this point. And I think that it is a real scary thing if we all woke up tomorrow and had zeros in our bank account. Now, Austin would just call that a Tuesday. But my zeros all have commas. All right? And I'm worried about them not having commas. Okay? I don't want to live like Austin. That's my fear. So I think that that's a real concern of mine. If you're asking me what my fear is, can AI bots and stuff do that? Maybe down the line. Financial warfare seems kind of scary. We don't talk enough about that. Guys, thank you very much for being here. We'll be back tomorrow. Always appreciate you being here and participating in the program. Talk to you soon.
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6: From ABC News, I'm Chuck Sievertson. A big public debate going on today between industry people and government types about slowing down artificial intelligence. ABC's Elizabeth Schulze.
7: Anthropic and OpenAI say they will put in place third-party monitors to evaluate the safety of their platforms. Anthropic is also calling for legislation that would force the companies to be more transparent, but they are not saying that they will stop releasing new AI models.
6: Anthropic plans what would be the biggest initial public stock offering ever as soon as next month. There seems to be a difference between Vice President Vance and President Trump on handling AI. Vance this morning.
8: You know, it's something that we're concerned by, but we want to make sure that we actually regulate smartly and we're thoughtful about the risk here.
9: President Trump on Monday said he is the best guardrail to protect against artificial intelligence, writing on his social media platform that the only barriers to the technology should be a, quote, strong and smart president. He went on to claim there is a, quote, sick conspiracy against AI and data centers and said this benefits China.
6: ABC's Karen Travers at the White House. Iran war oil prices rise more, over $100 a barrel. ABC News Chief White House Correspondent Mary Bruce.
10: The average gallon of gas now $4.25. That's up over $1.30 since the war began. And diesel is at a record high, $6.20 a gallon. That's impacting the cost of just about everything you buy. The president is shifting blame for the rising diesel prices to Ukraine, saying as they continue to attack Russian diesel refineries.
6: Trump saying Russia and Ukraine have now agreed to stop attacking fuel facilities. Oil prices also spiking as Saudi Arabia's east-west pipeline, the most important route to mitigate the Strait of Hormuz, is also closed. Bob Mackie, famed fashion and costume designer to the stars for movies, TV, and concerts, has died, says his official Facebook page. 87. You're listening to ABC News.
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13: One person was killed, several others injured over the weekend when a truck went into an auction tent in Grundy County. Some 50 people were at the auction at the town of Grootley Lager when the truck suddenly appeared, hitting several people. Once again, the Tennessee Highway Patrol is investigating. Amid spiking gas prices nationwide, Tennessee's trucking industry is feeling the squeeze on its diesel fuel supply. Experts believe the rising cost of fuel will also lead to a price increase for other everyday items. According to AAA, the average cost for a gallon of diesel in the U.S. is more than $6 as of this last Friday. Passengers are loving the name change. However, the final name has not yet been determined. But the airport in Nashville is expected to keep its code, BNA. The airport authority agreed to start the process of renaming the city's airport in honor of Dolly Parton. Speaking of whom, the first posthumous song from the country icon has been released. The Tennessee native recorded Bound to Ride in 2022 with the First Ladies of Bluegrass for a tribute album honoring the bluegrass duo, the Stanley Brothers, who were posthumously inducted into the Country Music Hall of Fame this year. From the environment, the Atlantic is quiet, record quiet this hurricane season thanks to an enormous El Nino that crushes storms before they get going. No Atlantic hurricanes have formed yet this year, and none are likely to form for at least another week, even though this would normally be the peak of the season. Out of Washington, the Trump administration may soon roll out a proposal that would pay a married couple subsidies if one parent stayed at home. The New York Times was the first to report on the proposal. The money would come from the Health and Human Services Department. The fund is meant to help lower-income parents afford child care. By the way, Arkansas is the only state in which that same parent can earn less than $70,000 a year and still support a family of three. In business news this week, the central bank will close out its two-day meeting on Wednesday and could raise its benchmark interest rate, all in an effort to tame stubbornly high inflation. Wall Street will also get an update on U.S. retail sales for August. And finally, great news for our area. Hamilton County now has the largest playground that is completely accessible to kids with all abilities. Go play at Jack Benson Heritage Park. It's now open. Try out the farm-themed playground that covers 17,000 square feet. More national and world news from ABC at the bottom of the hour.
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1: I mean, go for it.
2: Just let them go, Max.
1: Can we talk about football for a minute?
3: We can.
1: I got something to ask y'all.
3: Okay.
1: So I'm watching the Tennessee game.
3: We're not watching the Tennessee Titans.
1: Oh, man. No. I don't care about NFL. Professional football.
2: Okay. All right.
1: We're obviously talking about the obvious Tennessee.
3: You're talking about the other version of paid for
2: the good
3: football.
2: Tennessee. Because...
1: Well, it didn't used to be paid for. You're right. It is now.
2: Not openly.
1: Okay. I had an issue with the poor kid whose name I don't know, the Georgia Tech player that gets taken off. He ends up being okay, it sounds like.
4: On the stretcher.
1: How do you, they pull the ambulance onto the field. How do you just go on
4: playing?
3: It's not easy. I mean,
1: it really upset me, in all honesty.
3: You don't know the nature of the event, and people that have not been through an experience of that nature on the field. I mean, you're playing a very, very robust physical game. And everybody knows that anybody could get hurt at any particular point in time. That is a reminder to every player on the field and every coach on the field and everybody in the stands, this is a violent game.
2: Yeah.
1: I mean,
3: to come back off of something like that, it generally takes at least a series or two to get your head back into the game. I was actually surprised that both teams continued to play reasonably well after that event, because now you can look at the event and you could tell that he wasn't paralyzed.
2: Yeah, he's moving his arms.
1: Well, in hindsight, you know that he's okay. So
3: you know it's generally precautionary. There are other times, I mean, you had a player of 2 or 3 weeks ago died on the sideline, had a heart attack, passed away from Missouri State or whoever it was.
1: Well, and that's a little different if you're not in the act. I mean, that's terrible. I don't mean to discount it.
3: They kind of knew. They knew that they hadn't revived him. That one was awful. I mean, as a matter of fact.
1: But was he on the field?
3: No, he wasn't on the field. He was on the sideline. He had just scored a touchdown.
1: Oh, but he had been playing.
3: And
1: they immediately
3: canceled the game.
1: That's where. Okay, that's where they stopped.
3: Playing.
1: Well, and that makes more sense to me.
2: Hamlin, the guy for Buffalo a few years ago that got hurt, I think it was a Thursday night game, had a cardiac event. They thought he was dead.
1: Well, he did die.
2: For a minute.
3: They canceled the game and didn't finish the game.
1: It was just surprising. And I'm one of those that lived in Atlanta. And some of it to me is when I hear they're taking you to Grady.
2: Yeah, that's like trauma.
1: Something's gone. Really?
3: Well, the biggest
1: wrong.
3: Thing is Grady was
2: right down the
3: they
2: street.
3: Don't mess with an event of that nature. They took him off the field, put him in the ambulance, and Grady was 5 minutes away. There was a situation where they had a major trauma unit immediately, almost next door to the stadium, and I can see them not taking him back. You know, if you got a pulled muscle or a broken ankle or something like that, they can take you back into the facility. They can do
1: all sorts
3: minor
1: of stuff,
3: cast, that kind of stuff. Something of that nature where you may have a serious neck injury, they're not going to fool with if they can do anything to avoid it.
1: All right, I'm going to ask both y'all the same question. You can't really answer it, Jim, because you ended up with one daughter. Would you have wanted a son to play football? Would you have been comfortable with it?
3: I would have simply left the decision to them.
1: Okay.
3: I cannot tell you for sure at this point in my life that if I had to do again, I would have played.
1: That's a better way to answer.
3: I can really answer it from the standpoint, what I say to my son or my, what I say to my daughter, don't be a gymnast. You could get hurt on the balance beam.
2: That's different.
3: That's where they got to kind of go.
1: Climbing.
3: That's whatever floats your boat. Now, if you were doing something, if you were free climbing, I'd sit you down.
1: Free soloing.
3: Free soloing without ropes.
1: We got to get our terminology correct. That's crazy.
3: You know, I'd be sitting there going, whenever I see anybody doing that, it's not a matter of when they're going to die.
1: It's not a matter of if.
3: It's only a matter of when.
1: Yeah.
2: Sure.
1: And it's one of those where I likened it this morning to if I'm at a climb.

0: climbing area and I see somebody free soloing, climbing, not bouldering, but climbing up high without a rope, I'm out. Also, if I were to see someone, well, if I saw someone get hurt, like break a back, hit the ground, break a back,
1: yeah,
0: I'm going to leave.
1: Yeah.
0: Come back at some future point in time.
1: Well, that's really what you were asking is,
0: that's what I was trying to ask.
1: How do you evaluate a mindset like that? I mean, you do the best you can with what you got.
2: Yeah.
1: But I have seen them where you knew there was a major injury. Now, I've never been around someone that was actually was paralyzed after the fact.
0: Yeah.
1: But when you know there's a significant injury, I mean, where you know someone broke their leg and it's clearly broken and it's a multiple fracture, not a break.
0: Yeah.
2: Well, you remember several years ago, Jim, you probably remember Inky Johnson, Tennessee player. I was at the game as a kid and he got paralyzed. Yes. I don't know exactly what, but he still suffers from partial paralysis. And it was like the energy in the stadium was just like, ugh.
0: What's your comfort level? You've got two boys, Kyle.
2: I tell my boys, listen, look at me and look at your mom. You're not going to be playing sports long term. Like, play something.
1: He might be a better golfer than you.
2: That's my point.
0: He might be a rock climber or something else, wrestler. Way less dangerous.
2: My father-in-law was a collegiate wrestler. Maybe he's got that. But, you know, my mission to my boys is like, you're 9 and 6. Play everything you can right now.
1: Yeah. I mean,
2: my oldest is playing.
0: Well, they're not going to get hurt. They're not in tackle.
2: They're playing flag football. My youngest is playing tennis.
1: The odds of them getting hurt playing flag football are low.
0: Well, we can break our ankle walking down the sidewalk.
2: I hope, you know, me personally, I played football through junior high, a couple years in high school. And when I quit growing at 5'8", you're not playing much, and when you are, it's not any fun.
1: Well,
2: it was fun for me. It was more about the camaraderie, learning the game. I love the game of football, but I'm totally recognize I could never play at a higher level. And life's not all about that, but there is some thoughts around how much time are you going to invest in
1: this? Let me do a different parallel to investing.
2: Yeah.
1: I was talking to an individual that's in their 30s now that was 20 years of age in 2008, where he got to experience through his family what was going on in the markets. They lost a substantial amount of money. They had a lot of money in the real estate world. They had loans get called. Mm-hmm. I mean, it significantly impacted his father's life for the next 20 years.
2: Mm-hmm.
1: Does he tend to be more cautious? Does he tend to use less leverage? Does he not borrow as much money? He's in the same industry, in the same business now. He approaches it. Now, his father, by the way, approaches it differently today, too.
2: Don't approach it differently after going through that, you're foolish, right?
1: You
2: gain wisdom through that.
0: Yeah.
1: You know, to some extent, you may be. But, I mean, the Elon Musk of the world probably disagree with you because they're willing to gamble everything on one or two companies.
0: He just hadn't learned yet. Give him time.
2: I don't think he's got the mental capacity to learn.
1: He's had the failures, too. I mean, most people don't write about him. I don't want to say he's immune to it, but he's somewhat immune to it. There is a really...
0: That would make me nervous if I was him listening to that show, this show.
1: I mean, I'm not saying completely immune to it, but able to handle it.
2: Yeah.
1: Some people out there are able to handle certain... There are people on that field the other night that block that out and go full speed the next play. And then there are a whole bunch of people on that field the other night that are going, all right.
2: But you have to take that balanced approach with any perspective in life. Like if you go through an 08 and you all of a sudden you're like, oh, I'm never investing a dollar again. I'm going to sit on cash.
0: That's not logical.
2: No, your inflation's going to eat you up. You'll never make anything. Where the people that are ultra wealthy are likely ones that have failed but doubled down again and tripled down again. They're risk takers.
1: An interesting thing about an event that you had on that football field the other night, you come away with one or a couple of takes. And one of those takes is that I'm standing there watching my friend that's hurt, and I go, this is the game we play.
2: Yes.
1: Doesn't affect him. And another went, oh, this is my friend. This guy is hurt. And he goes into a level of emotional stress.
0: It's just amazing to me that they immediately
1: go back to play it.
0: I'm not saying right or wrong. I'm just saying, wow.
1: It's just not as easy as it looks, and it does take.
0: I didn't think it looked easy.
1: No.
0: 267-1023 is the number. This Let's Talk Money. We'll be right back.
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6: All sun, no rain today. High of 95. Clear to partly cloudy tonight, going down to 70. And right now, it's 89 degrees with sunshine. Feels like 94.
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2: You're back with Let's Talk Money, 267-1023 is the number. All right, not to belabor this, but a friend of mine texted me talking about, he's actually a physician, he's talking to me about sports, and he was like, could you imagine going before the board today and saying, hey, we've got this new sport out where there's got to be a doctor on the sideline, even at the high school level. No chance.
0: No.
1: Does it make it in today's environment?
2: Absolutely not.
0: It just doesn't.
2: No. And I don't think it started there. It's kind of evolved to that, right? And so
1: now, you know, it's interesting, though, because, I mean, I had people sell me on the idea that soccer was a non-contact sport. So I'm sitting there watching the World Cup, and I'm going, these guys are beating the hell out of one another.
0: But they're not running into each other with their heads.
12: That's
0: normally
12: true.
0: I mean, there is a difference. Massive.
1: But they're running without helmets, and they do end up running into one another.
2: Well, I mean, and you look at those, I say kids at the NCAA level. Like, I've had the chance to be on the sidelines at a couple of UT games, and I'm looking at those guys coming out of the locker or out of the tunnel, and I'm like, these guys are massive.
1: Oh, yeah.
0: Yeah.
1: Yeah, you don't realize how big they are. I mean,
2: no. It's crazy. Anyway.
1: Well, a few weeks ago, I was over at Baylor High School.
2: Yeah.
1: I mean, their offensive line, I meet those kids.
2: They're SEC.
1: They're all 6'6", 6'7", 320 pounds. I know. Where the hell did they come from? I remember
2: Canada.
1: When Jamie went to school there and we were coaching.
0: Yeah.
1: I was volunteer coaching then. And I mean, we had midgets compared to these human beings.
0: They were like your size, Dad.
1: Oh, I mean, they were
0: midgets.
1: I mean, last Friday, they go
2: What's
1: to...
2: What's he call me when I'm not around?
1: They
0: I don't
1: go
0: know.
1: To Kentucky last Friday, and they played Trinity, who was the number one rated school in the state of Kentucky, and beat the snot out of them.
2: Yeah.
0: Who did Macaulay... I heard Macaulay lost. Do we know
1: no,
0: who
1: I
0: they lost
1: they were
0: to?
1: Playing some... I mean, they're both... Matter of fact, just in the world of...
0: Not that we're supposed to be sport talking it.
1: What's happening in this Division II world, the private school world? I mean, and this is something that I'd been listening to from different people at MBA and other programs there. They want to go a different route. They don't want to play Baylor and Macaulay.
2: Yeah.
1: Matter of fact, they said Baylor, Macaulay, and Brentwood Academy have gone into a different direction because
0: maybe
1: of
0: they should get
1: recruit.
0: Better.
1: No, well, you know, they don't.
2: It's the border rule.
1: They don't have the border rule.
2: That's the
1: border rules where they're bringing these kids in, covering their $70,000 of cost, and they're bringing
2: living
1: kids
2: on
1: in
2: campus.
1: From
2: yeah.
1: the best players.
2: And that's been the big argument.
1: I mean, what?
2: I see that
1: how
2: argument.
1: Did Peyton Manning choose Baylor High School for his son to?
0: Because
1: be
0: Baylor's awesome.
2: Yeah,
0: that's something my
2: like,
0: answer.
2: Something
1: well,
2: like
1: Baylor's
2: that.
1: Awesome, but Baylor's made a commitment that's completely different in a different level than the one you were.
0: Oh
1: at
0: Lord, yeah,
1: there.
2: Yeah.
0: No, they weren't.
2: No question.
0: I want to say we. I was not on the field, but we were pretty bad at football when I was there.
1: You talk about the theme, let's talk money.
2: That's
0: you're right.
1: A great example of you pissed money off.
2: Yeah.
1: You know, they built this average program out there, and Macaulay makes it a little bit better and a little bit better.
2: Yeah.
1: And then one day, those rich people on the mountain go, enough is enough. And now you have what you have.
0: Oh, he's going to have all of Chattanooga mad at us if we continue.
2: It's what happened.
0: It's okay. Yeah, you're.
2: Yeah, I'm impartial.
1: They've turned into a national powerhouse.
2: Yeah, there's no question.
1: That is probably going to end up leaving that league and playing national powerhouse.
2: IMG and all those teams.
1: Yes.
2: Yeah.
0: I hope they get the amazing education as well that I got. Because opportunity to go to St. Nicholas and Baylor is the greatest opportunity you and my mom ever gave me.
1: Well,
0: and I am forever thankful.
1: And in fairness, you took advantage of it. And you know, well, I'd go further and say the opportunity that you received at the University of Tennessee was excellent.
0: Oh, absolutely.
1: I'm
0: not discounting that. There was something special about the way St. Nicholas and Baylor taught. And if they still do it that same way, it was spectacular.
1: Good, bad, or indifferent. I think your mother and I both felt that where those building blocks get built are at the grammar school and the high school level.
0: Yep.
2: Yeah.
0: And thank you.
1: I would rather you go to a public college.
0: Yep.
1: And
0: amen.
1: I would rather you go to the best grammar schools or high schools.
0: Yep.
1: And I'm not saying that they're better than a grammar school or high school.
0: No. And here's the other thing. The reality of, because it is called Let's Talk Money, the reality is when I was going to these schools, they were far less expensive than they are today. I mean, to send a couple of children to some of these schools now is prohibitive.
2: Yeah. I've done the math on
0: many people.
2: Yeah. For three kids, what it's going to cost. And then you think about it's after tax dollars.
0: Yep.
2: So it's money you've earned, you've paid taxes on. I mean, you've got to add a premium to it for that purpose.
1: Well, when you think you got to make $80,000 in a year, pay $25,000 in taxes,
2: and then
1: to
2: the
1: send
2: rest
1: your kid
2: goes
1: to school
2: tuition.
1: For a year to a year and a half at one of those schools.
2: Yeah, it's crazy.
1: That's a lot.
2: A lot. And then you do it three times. You got multiple
0: That's the
2: kids?
0: Thing, yeah. You can only have one kid, I think, if you're going to reasonably afford that.
1: Well, and you price yourself world. With a three-kid market
2: yeah.
1: out
2: there. I mean, and it's one of those things you've got to weigh out the opportunity cost. What are we willing to give up if we want to do this, if it is a priority? And, you know, it's one of those things. I don't know.
0: Let me ask you this, Kyle, because you've got yourself as well as several friends that have younger children. How do you weigh that? Because I mean, if you think you've got two boys, a girl, the daughter is the youngest. When you think about, I mean, they could end up being very different kids.
2: They are already. We talk about it all the time.
0: Committed, and this is something my friend Beth struggles with is if you have very different children, do you send them? To
1: well,
0: different
1: first off,
0: schools.
1: Your oldest one, you just need to send him to recess.
2: Right? he's going to be a billionaire.
1: He's an outdoor animal.
2: He is going to be wildly successful in some negotiated position because all he does is argue and negotiate. And then my middle is, I've got the one that's just complete redneck, and I mean that as in a term of endearment. He loves to hunt. He wants to be outside. He rides his dirt bike. Even had a mullet last year. He's great. And then I got my middle who's like into puzzles and Legos and playing tennis.
0: Engineers.
2: Yeah. And so my wife and I talk about it all the time. And you know, there's this pressure in Chattanooga that like at an early age, if you're from here and you're born and bred into these schools, you got to commit. And I'm like,
0: I don't think you do have to commit. I think you got to find the right school for the right kid.
2: That's exactly my point, and what we talk about all the time is, you know, one school is not—it's not a fit all for everything, and it's you tie it back to anything in life. You've got to take what's in front of you and apply it to the appropriate condition.
1: You see the same thing in the business world too.
2: Absolutely,
1: you see people quote develop a product almost literally price themselves out of the market, and that's where a smart institution. What would be a couple of examples? There would be a Chattanooga Christian or a Boyd Buchanan or
2: Silverdale.
1: A Notre Dame or Silverdale that have really fallen into that $10,000 or $15,000 market that Baylor and McCauley used to be at that now is $30,000, $40,000 or $50,000.
0: But I think I'm going to say remove the price tag from it. I still think there can be different schools for different kids. Now, does it make the parents' life harder to run
2: logistically
0: kids around to a bunch of different schools and do different things? I think it does, but do you have any friends where kids are all going to different schools that are of the age where they could be going to the same school?
2: Yeah, we've had multiple friends that do that. I mean, I've got some that are homeschooling one kid, sending another to a public school, one going to a private school. I do think parents are more mindful of it now, and I think that part of it is there's more options, you know.
0: Sure.
2: Several years ago, I'm sure in your era, Jim, it was like, hey, you go to the school you're zoned for.
0: Well, that's probably all.
2: And that's kind of
0: it. Well, you went to Catholic school.
1: And then finished up at public.
2: Yeah, but you didn't have all the options. And even Chattanooga 20 years ago, I don't think you had all these options. And it goes back to what you mentioned, Jim, is supply and demand. You know, those prices start getting so high, other products become available. And it's just kind of economics 101. If you create a demand for these high level and you've got people that can't afford it but want a good education for their kids, you're going to see these other schools start popping up that are probably just as good academically but for less money.
0: Well, and you look at it, can think of my mom and my aunt and uncle. Now, they're each 6-7 years apart, about right?
1: Yes.
0: Mom went to City. Mm-hmm. Denise went to Notre Dame and Matt went to Baylor. But it was far enough apart that those were all different experiences.
2: And you
0: for each kid
2: can't guarantee results. I know plenty of people who look back at the kid's tuition that they spent. And they're like, man, I should have kept that money because the kid didn't take advantage of it. And that's no slight to the parents or the kids. But just because you spend the money doesn't mean the result is guaranteed.
0: No, it doesn't. 267-1023 is the number. This Let's Talk Money. We'll be right back.
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2: You're back with Let's Talk Money. 267-1023 is the number.
0: Oh, you just... I you just stole that. Well, I like it.
2: He's not feeling great. We told Jim we'd take it easy on him.
1: Hey,
0: I think we should give him an extra hard time.
2: Okay.
0: I'm not quite sure how to do that. I'll have to think about it for a minute.
2: All right. Well, I can come up with some ideas. 90% of what are you going to say?
1: All right. So I had this guy call me Friday.
2: Okay.
1: One of three adult children. They inherited a home on the lake in Massachusetts. Now, parents, the father is the one that passed away. He was aware of the step up in basis that they were going to get.
2: Yep.
1: This home is worth $2 to $2.5 million. Been in the family for 40 years.
2: Wow.
1: Two of the kids want to keep it. One wants his money out of it.
0: You got to make it work.
1: You
0: don't have a choice.
1: Historically, what's
0: going to happen? Or you have to sell the home.
1: Yeah, you're either going to sell the home. I mean, you end up with three choices in that world. Maybe all three families use it.
2: Yeah.
1: They keep it as a summer house, and they all go there at different times. Maybe it's big enough they can all go at the same time. You can have two want it and one not. You can have one want it and two not. Or you can have all agree to sell. But you're going to end up in one of those three scenarios in that. And communication is key on the front end. Because if you've got somebody that absolutely, and the problem with someone that doesn't want to be there or doesn't want to have ownership in it, do the other two have the finances, the available finances to buy them out, or they end up forced to selling because they can't keep it?
0: It's a common, maybe not that common, but it's more common than you would think, where whether it be old family farm, old family lake house, that in a lot of these cases, not in all, a lot of the assets are tied up in that individual piece of property. And if you don't have that scenario, the better way to handle it, if you do have outside asset, like take the example you just gave there, the two kids that want, maybe the other kid lives in Tennessee, the other two live in Massachusetts, and he's not going to go there. And you can understand why he wouldn't want it.
2: Yeah.
0: In a perfect world, leave him the primary residence or the retirement account.
1: Figure out how to balance it.
0: But that's often, there's not enough money to balance it out.
1: No, but I'll tell you the other thing that there's not enough of. Communication.
2: Right.
0: I agree.
1: That's where you sit down with the heirs.
2: Hopefully you've talked about this.
1: While you're still alive, even if you may be older, and say, look, here's a potential game plan. Plus, I don't care when I'm dead whether you keep the old farm or not. I don't really want to put myself in a position where I've got to burden my daughter with a choice that I made 30, 40, 50, or my grandparents made 100 years ago.
0: But what you would like to do is, if there are family members that want to keep it, if there's any way to empower them to.
2: Yeah.
1: And that's where communication and dollar and cent communication with people, if you got enough assets, you can split them differently. There's plenty of ways to split evenly without splitting every account evenly.
2: Well, and it also
0: absolutely
2: depends on the property. I mean, a lake home in Massachusetts is going to be more expensive than farmland in Tennessee. Like my family, we have a piece of property that's been in our family for hundreds of years, and it is a cotton, soybean, or corn field depending on the season. And someone rents it from us, and they plant, and we get a rent check, and that's very easy. Whereas you got a lake home where you've got maintenance, high taxes, boats you've got to maintain.
0: Yep.
2: It's different.
0: And it's a challenge to to navigate that. The truth is, in a lot of cases, there just aren't other assets.
1: I'll tell you, in general,
0: this is why the entire concept of step up and basis
2: exists,
0: came into existence, and careful advocating to get rid of it.
2: And it also is a reason, this is a primary reason why the estate tax went so high, because if you think about, if that property were worth $5 million and there was no other liquidity to pay the estate tax, you're forced to sell that property.
0: Well, and then you get into the business.
2: Yeah, that's what I'm saying. Yeah, that's
0: the quote, family business is a big one for that.
2: Yes.
1: You know, and I've already said this, but I cannot stress enough to anybody listening to this show in that situation. If you're older, communication with your heirs is absolutely stone cold critical. And particularly if you've got multiple heirs. Because if I've got one heir and it's Jamie, which is what I have, I go,
2: pretty easy,
1: knock yourself out.
0: Yeah, it really
1: whatever
0: doesn't.
1: Whatever you want to do, you do.
0: But you know what? I'll give you, and I'm not going to use names here, but I can think of someone that is in my exact scenario, but only child, female, no idea what the estate plan is, because the father in this case won't communicate. I don't know how you plan for that.
2: I can't. And that's a kind of an old school mentality.
1: I know the particular individual you're talking about, and I would tell him up front, you're making a big mistake by handling it this way.
0: Mm-hmm.
2: Yeah.
1: I mean, you're going to put everybody at a detriment when you pass away out there, where they're going to be dealing after the fact, where they're
0: scrambling.
1: Now, I don't know how much his wife knows.
0: Yeah.
1: But in essence, and if he passes away, I think his wife would be a much better communicator with her daughter.
0: That is true.
1: But no, I look at that and go, understanding, talking, explaining the dynamics of it, explaining what's on your mind and why.
2: Mm-hmm.
1: My general feeling about this is, if I'm the older one, I leave X to you, and you figure out what you want to do with it.
2: Yeah,
0: that tends to be our mindset. But a lot of people don't have that mindset. I mean, I go back to I can think of a client that we had that put very restrictive terms on a trust, and it It screwed so many things up, and there was no need to do it that way.
2: Yeah, and I think it comes from two factors. I think control is a big one. And then the other is a lot of people just don't want to talk about death, I think. And that's just so short-sighted. It's one of those things you should have the uncomfortable conversation, admit that it's going to happen, realize it, and put the pieces in place. That's the right thing to do for everybody involved.
1: You know, it makes me think about the question you asked about football. I wonder at some point, I can't really remember this having happened, that where a head coach said to his team, if we ever get into this circumstance, be aware of X.
0: That's a good point. Did they talk about that? We should have a plan for how to handle it.
1: I had never. Now, I know they have plans for how to handle it medically.
2: Sure.
0: No. But I mean.
1: I've never figured out.
0: Emotionally.
1: I've never seen emotionally that subject brought up beforehand.
2: Because nobody wants to talk about it.
0: But if you talk about it, whether it be a family member's death, whether it be an injured sports player, you're so much better off if you have. There's
2: prepared.
0: So many things in life that we spend all this time planning for that's probably worthless, yet we avoid some of the big, really pivotal moments. I mean, I got to believe a football coach has, there are countless hours spent. If they do this, we do this. All that stuff, you would think.
1: That something like that would get
0: caught.
2: Like an emergency drill type thing.
0: Yeah.
2: Maybe it is. I don't know.
1: I don't ever remember the coaching staff having that conversation. If we ever got in this situation, be aware of X. I'm not sure what you'd tell them.
0: I'm not either.
1: You know, I don't know. Do you say, well, you got to disregard X, Y, Z, and you got to go play?
2: Yeah.
0: I think you talk about it's going to be uncomfortable, and we're not going to know.
2: Yeah.
0: I guess guys are less, I don't know,
1: oh, guys,
0: touchy-feely that way, and they don't want to express their emotions and all of this.
1: I'm not sure if it's that.
0: If women coached football, we would be talking about that stuff. Yes. That I can guarantee you. We would have had a full plan on how we were going to emotionally process X, Y, Z.
1: Be a wuss game.
2: You said it.
0: Y'all better change the subject. I'm not bailing you out of this one.
1: Okay.
0: We got anything exciting?
2: The Fed's going to raise rates?
0: Yes. Most likely.
1: Yeah,
2: I think it's a 90% chance. I think it's already been built into kind of the price.
0: Well, they price it in a lot, and then they surprise them. That's always fun.
1: They don't surprise them much anymore.
0: They're running at 3.5.
2: They're saying it's going to go up quarter point rate. Yeah.
0: I feel like I would rather see them personally react proactively in small steps than do what happened post COVID. We've talked about this.
2: Everything I'm reading is pointing to that of like, hey, this is going to be the first of several small raises. We're going to ease into it. Which, if that's the case, that's the much preferred method.
1: I think so. I tell you what I don't understand.
2: What?
1: Just all the data I've been reading. There's not much inflation outside of energy.
2: That's what I was
1: right
2: about.
1: Now.
2: Oil. Yeah, that's and we know why that is.
1: You've got the Iranian conflict going on. Do you want to put yourself? This isn't as carte blanche as I thought. Keeping interest rates at zero. Post 2008 for way too long.
2: Yeah.
0: I agree with you.
1: I'm looking at this debate and going, okay, there is a legitimate debate to be had where you have one-off situation for one major factor going on that's increasing.
2: Are you saying you think inflation is already kind of there's no denying we've had dramatic inflation over the last
0: period. Absolutely.
2: Are you saying it's kind of leveled off at this point? Is that what you're saying? And so why now?
0: Well, now, but
1: by
0: what
1: commodity.
0: What they're supposed to make their decisions off of is the core CPI, which the one that removes energy and food, which never made a lick of sense to me.
1: If they were making their core decision without that, I wouldn't raise rates.
2: I don't know. But you know what it tells me?
0: They see something other than those basic data figures that we see. Or at least you would hope that would be the case.
2: But it does seem like, to your point, Jim, that we're always raising rates or lowering rates at the wrong times at this point. We went so long without a raise where we needed one.
1: If I were,
2: and now it's like, do we actually need a raise?
1: If I'm 60 days before a midterm election, I wait and raise the rates in December if I want
2: to
1: raise.
2: Trump's screaming for him to cut rates. I don't know if you saw that.
1: No, what I'm saying is, I don't. Does it give an appearance of having a potential level of political motivation to it? Yes, it does.
0: Now, one it was also appointed by Trump.
1: No,
0: so
1: I'm not saying that.
0: But does a 25 basis point?
2: It doesn't move the needle. I don't think. I think we've already seen what it's going to do to the market, and I think you saw
0: my
2: last
0: question
2: week.
0: Is if we're going to edge one way, let's do it in little bitty steps.
2: Don't do a big raise all of a sudden out of nowhere.
0: 267-1023 is the number. This Let's Talk Money. We'll be right back.
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6: Lots of sunshine today, but no rain at a high of 95. Clear to partly cloudy tonight, going down to 70. And currently, fair skies, 91 degrees at the Talk Monster.
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2: You're back with Let's Talk Money. 267-1023 is the number.
0: See, that was some clear communication. We both pointed at Kyle. He understood that he was in charge here.
2: I love it. Hey, did y'all see the article this weekend that's been all the hype about AI regulation? I don't know. We just got a few minutes. I don't know if we can get into all this.
1: Talking about where they...
0: Oh, this is... we may have to dig into this.
1: This one's kind of interesting, too, because you see this trend all the time, where you have the bigger, stronger companies actually asking for more regulation because they know they can handle the regulatory.
2: Oh, come on, Jim. He's just being a good guy.
1: And they want to just cut off the little guy.
2: He's just being a good guy.
1: No, they do it all the time.
0: No, that happens a lot.
1: And
0: I'm all for it in the financial industry. I do think it would behoove, whether they want to create a self-regulatory body. I mean, it doesn't have to be government. And I don't even want to call it a regulatory body. I think it is time where at least some independent research should begin to happen.
2: Oh, there's no question about that. But who's in charge of that is the question.
0: Well, it's are you going to go the SEC or FINRA route? I mean, that's our industry's version of it. But I don't think anything needs to snap your fingers and put it into place. But real processing and maybe sharing of the data and the concerns too. And it probably shouldn't be the government because I don't know what the government knows about AI, but
2: yeah, that's AI is going to self-regulate to a certain degree.
1: Was it the role of the United States government to step into the Industrial Revolution in the 1880s and control it?
0: Was it the role of the federal government to tell chemical companies to stop dumping chemicals in our water? I'm going to say yes.
1: Yeah, it was. But there's a big
0: You're right.
1: Here you don't know what you don't know.
2: Right. And the government
1: certainly
2: doesn't
1: know what it leads to down the line. And I do not trust the United States government to be a heavy-handed regulator in this. And my impression was, they wouldn't go the third party route.
2: No.
1: They'd want to
0: Then they're just doing it wrong.
1: Yes.
0: I think we need to start understands this stuff needs to communicate and start tracking and thinking.
1: I get the impression, though, and it's just my point of view, is that this is big companies squeezing small companies.
2: I think what you saw this weekend is that.
1: Yes, and that's where you're saying, because the bigger company can absorb a level
2: of
1: regulation.
2: Wait a minute.
1: They can deal with the feds out there. That smaller company
2: you see it all the time.
1: Have attorneys, doesn't have the ability to do that. And you see the big guy saying, yeah, regulate.
2: We were talking about this morning, and from a tax perspective, you see the advantages of being a large C corp and the tax plays that you can make and the way you can distribute money in contrast to a small business like us that's a flow-through entity where we don't have the flexibility to pay dividends or give stock incentives and things like that. And it's the big companies are like, yeah, come regulate us because we can game the system a little bit.
0: I am in no way advocating for federal regulation. Do I think collectively everybody ought to start kind of paying attention? Yeah.
2: Is AI getting out of hand more what you're saying?
0: Yes.
2: I think that's absolutely right.
0: Is anybody people being harmed in this? Are companies being harmed?
1: Is the conversation about AI getting out of hand?
2: That's the great question.
1: I mean, I don't know.
2: I think there's a little AI fatigue. I frankly am tired. I get to certain automated calls and things like that, and I'm like, can I just please speak to a person?
0: Oh, I've hated that for years. I've wanted a human for I don't know.
1: Well, I don't know whether increased technological expertise in AI is always the same thing.
2: Right.
1: It all gets labeled in the same booth.
2: It's all AI.
0: And it's not.
1: But in essence, it's probably all some level of artificial intelligence.
0: Coming up next, Yaffe Live, 1 to 3, 3 to 7 Sport Talk. We'll talk to you all tomorrow.

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0: From ABC News, I'm Chuck Sievertson. Crane crash. Some drivers are glad to be alive, and crews are cleaning up after a huge construction crane fell onto a roadway in Miami. At the scene, ABC's Victor Akendo.
4: That deep mixing rig crashing down on top of three cars. Two of those cars parked on opposite sides of the street. They were empty at the time, but that third car, a white BMW, a woman was driving it. And City of Miami Fire Rescue officials say that she actually saw this mixing rig starting to come down, and she reversed her car, avoiding serious injury or worse.
0: Miami police say the rig fell on top of a construction box with two workers in it. They and a rig operator and a car driver were taken to the hospital, but no serious injuries. A group of Democratic-led cities and states are taking on the Trump administration over a new rule that would give immigration officials more discretion to deny entry or green cards to immigrants who claim public benefits, however briefly, including school meals, health insurance, or food stamps. One of the cities in the lawsuit is New York. Mayor Zoran Mondani today.
5: Nothing about this rule will reduce waste or keep Americans safer or improve New Yorkers' lives. It is simply a vehicle for confusion and a vehicle for cruelty.
0: People could die, says the mayor. Big public debate today among government and business leaders and business bigwigs about slowing down artificial intelligence. Anthropic and OpenAI say they will put in place third-party monitors. Anthropic also calling for legislation forcing transparency. Vice President Vance today urging smart and thoughtful regulation.
6: I don't think Americans should be scared of anything. I think that we have to be mindful that there are risks, there are downsides to anything, and that's certainly true of AI.
0: President Trump today on social media writing the only AI barrier should come from a strong and smart president. Spokesperson for Iran's foreign minister today denies Iran was involved with Houthi rebel fighting in Yemen or Saudi Arabia. 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
1: So, all the talk of AI going to kill us all that we've heard the past couple of days. Well, President Trump has had to weigh in, of course. He had to weigh in on Truth Social this morning about it. So we'll see if this makes you feel any better. I'm just going to read this. He said, the only control or guardrails that AI needs is a strong and smart, high IQ president. And the USA has that in spades. So Trump is making it about himself. He's good at that. The Trump administration has stopped AI people from doing bad or potentially bad things, like Dario out of Anthropic, who is now pretending to be a perfect little angel, and we will continue to do so. We already have tremendous criminal and regulatory power over these companies. There is a sick conspiracy going on against AI and data centers, and the only one that is happy about it is China. By the way, he's right on that. He continues on. He said, whoever wins, AI wins. We are leading China and all others, and will continue to do so. Conspiracy theorists, treasonous traitors, and leakers, beware. Thank you for your attention to this matter, President Donald J. Trump. Now, he also posted this as well. He said, the only reason the AI data center outburst is happening is because the United States is leading by a lot. Every other country, don't kill the golden goose, President Donald J. Trump. And that's because, and we'll talk about this, you had a researcher at Anthropic decide to resign last week and warn of the dangers of AI. And now you have stocks going down because they're worried about this. And even though Trump says it in his usual style, so to speak, that's a way to put it, there is some truth to what he's saying. There is a panic here, but I smell a rat, and I'll explain why in a moment. When it comes to this whole issue, it's very similar to the data center thing. Of course, they're related. So we'll talk about that. You are listening to Yaffe Live. This is the show where you can count on the latest news, the best guests, and the best live and local talk all for your midday commute right here on the Talk Monster. Coming up on the show, as I mentioned, we'll talk about the AI scare, I guess. After that, we'll have the Tennessee bullet points. At the bottom of the hour, I got to play some cuts of Senator Ted Cruz out of Texas. He said something last week, got a lot of backlash, but it was true. Yeah, it was heated rhetoric. Yeah, it was a pretty strong take, but I couldn't find anything really wrong with it. It's true, and it got me to thinking about the terms political correctness. We don't say those words as much anymore, but it's still a threat to our country. So we'll talk about that. Later on in the hour, Quake will join us for the Sports Monster segment of the day. Maybe I'll go over my fantasy team. I'm on an NFL fantasy team. This year I have one in a fantasy league.
2: What?
1: You know what a fantasy league is?
2: Well, the part that threw me is you were on whatever you say.
1: Yeah, I said I was on the team. No, I have a fantasy team. I'm in a fantasy league.
2: Okay, all right.
1: And I'm doing okay, I think. But my teams are not doing okay because UCF and the Tampa Bay Bucks both lost over the weekend. So there you go. But we'll talk about that in the next hour. It's Monday, so we do that Sunday news shows recap. That's when I review what happened on those Sunday news talk shows. I do it on Monday, so you don't have to worry about it on Sunday. I give you the day off. You're welcome. You're welcome. We end the show with Yaffe's Monster Rewind. We always take your text messages on the text monster, 423-267-1023.

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1: I started getting allergy shots, but you know, it takes time for that to start to work. So hopefully next year, but golly, it was hard to sleep.
2: Oh, you'll survive it. I've been doing it for years.
1: You have allergies too?
2: Oh, man. Yeah. I was a kid, I had childhood asthma.
1: Yeah, I had something similar.
2: Kept me tore up.
1: Anyway, on that side rant. Okay, let's
2: get it. Well, we just cheered everybody up, didn't
1: we? Well, I'm hoping maybe AI will cure this. We're all worried about AI. It's going to kill us all, you know. But maybe it could cure allergies. Who knows? See, some good of AI. So, yes, it happened last week. Where Anthropic researcher, his name is Jacob Coxon, he came out. He said he left the industry over fears that the lab and its competitors are racing to build systems that they won't be able to control, a sign of mounting safety concerns within top AI companies. So Coxon, a researcher who specializes in training new AI models by having them consume vast amounts of data, said Tuesday that he is leaving the company because he doesn't want to participate in an industry-wide rush to build AI systems that can improve themselves, worried such systems could spiral out of control and destroy humanity. Now, here's the thing that bothers me about this conversation. Obviously, there are pros and cons to AI. There will always be pros and cons to any new technology. Obviously, when you're talking about a new technology getting into the wrong hands, that could be a problem. That could hurt a lot of people. And obviously, in a world where we're very dependent on new technology, on computers, on the internet and everything, if AI gets out of control, it could be a threat. I'm not denying any of that. But if you're going to come out and say, we're all going to die. I mean, basically what he's saying, he says, hey, everyone, we're all going to die. AI. I mean, he's basically, what, the crazy homeless person on the corner with the signs that the end of the world is coming, you know? If you're going to come out, you're going to leave and you're going to say, we're all going to die. It's going to possibly destroy humanity. I'm going to need you to tell me exactly how. And you notice you're not hearing that. I'm not hearing any specifics. No one is telling me exactly what that looks like. How specifically would AI destroy humanity?
2: The sky is falling.
1: I mean, yeah, it's basically what they're doing. Still coughing because of the allergies, by the way.
2: Well, at least you've got a cough button. That works in the morning. He just coughs and sneezes,
1: really,
2: barks and snorts.
1: Oh my gosh. Anyway, yeah, so it's just something I've noticed here that they're coming out. If you're going to tell me that we have such a threat, you know, with nuclear weapons, we were worried about that killing everyone. We kind of understood why. Because the bombs are so powerful and it could escalate, it could kill everyone. You know, I get that, but if AI, okay, so how is it going to kill us all? When you ask them, they don't really have a specific answer. They'll say, well, bioweapons. Okay, what does that mean? The point I'm trying to make here is I smell a rat. I don't know what their motivations are here. I don't know what his motivations are. There are a couple of different scenarios, a couple of different motivating factors here.
2: It's hard to smell a rat because there are so many of them out here. We've become accustomed to smelling rats.
1: Oh, that's true. We're so used to the rat smell. Yeah, it's just everywhere.
2: Yeah, it's just everywhere.
1: Yeah. Okay, that's a good point. Yeah, I can't deny that. Okay, so what's driving these people to come out? Well, okay, one, they really believe it. Maybe they really do believe that AI could kill us all. Two, it's sort of a way to get government regulation so their AI businesses can be protected and they don't have to worry about competition. It's rent seeking. You get the government to come out and help your business and hurt all your competition. That could be a part of this. There's a part of me as well that thinks maybe this is what Senator John Kennedy calls high IQ stupid people. That you get.
2: I know a lot of those people.
1: Yeah, we know them. I mean, I do too. We talk about them on the show all the time. You get people that are really smart. Like, if you're an AI researcher, you're probably really good with computers. You could be an engineer. You're really good with coding. But they're not philosophers. You know, they're not social thinkers.

0: Edgars. So it makes me wonder, it's like, okay, are they sort of philosophizing on something they don't really understand? That they think they're that brilliant, that they've come up with these scenarios and it really could hurt us all. And they think they're that brilliant that the AI they're going to make is going to be what they think. But at the end of the day, they're high IQ stupid people where they really don't know what they're talking about. They don't, you know, they understand how an AI works, but they don't really understand the social ramifications of it. So I have to talk more about this in a moment. I'm going to take a break because I need to take a drink of water. For some reason, I'm just got something in my throat. So we're going to take a break here in a moment.
1: You're just all choked up, Froggy.
0: I guess I was fine until like right this moment. I was getting better.
2: Well, you're breathing into that microphone that those morning guys have been.
0: Maybe that's it.
2: Yeah, it could be it.
0: All right. Anyway.
2: Spreading them germs.
0: Anyway, I'll talk more about AI at the bottom of the hour. I want to talk about Ted Cruz as well. Well, the Tennessee bullet points. I really do want you to stay with me throughout the show. So we'll be back here in a moment.
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0: 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I should have asked the AI, how do I cure my allergies? Let's see if it'll probably say take medicine. Take medicine, Yaffe, which I did. Oh, boy. Anyway, you can weigh in on the text monster. One person said this. By the way, the text monster is brought to you by Warren & Griffin, Chattanooga's largest injury law firm. One person said, wow, so we don't need AI guardrails since we have a brilliant president. Man, if you can't call out this pure mental illness from this sleepy guy, you're a fraud. Now, I kind of did call it out, but I said he was right that there is almost a conspiracy against AI. And part of it is to go against the American economy to help China and probably go against Trump's presidency. I also think sometimes with AI, we sort of project our human way of thinking onto the computer. So we kind of think of AI as like a super smart human. And if you have a super smart human, maybe they'll do bad things. But humans we're not just motivated by what we think. By just our brains. We're motivated by other things. We're motivated by, say, hunger or sexual desires or whatever. You know, we're physical beings too. And that plays a role in how we think and what we do. AI doesn't really work like that. It's not the same thing. And sometimes I just wonder if people kind of project how a human would behave to how maybe a computer program would behave. I also, like I said, they're not specific. Okay, an AI could possibly help you create a bioweapon, but you still need to create it. You would still need the materials. You would still need the location. You would still, like, how would all that happen? They're not explaining it.
2: Well, they're going to send their robots.
0: Yeah, well, yeah, and that's what I hear. Well, you got to create the robots, you know? It's just, I don't know. One person said, AI might not wipe us out, but as it becomes increasingly smarter, it'll have the ability to hack into our financial and military systems, and it probably won't want to cooperate with us after that. Well, one, you can ask why. Why not? Why wouldn't it want to cooperate with us? But two, that is the worry I have. I worry about hacking and interrupting some cyber communications. That is the biggest threat, I would say. Also, humanity using AI, bad humans using it for bad things.
2: How many things are out here in our world now? Flock cameras, for one thing. You know, they help, but then they're misused.
0: Yeah.
2: AI's going to be misused too, eventually.
0: Yeah,
2: somebody's going to mess up and ruin it for everybody.
0: It's already happening because of the flock cameras, which is an AI thing. You're right. That's a great example, man.
2: So that's why nobody trusts them.
0: Because
2: of the humans, we can't trust this technology.
0: That's a good point. It's a good point. All right, got to move on to some Tennessee headlines right now. We have those Tennessee bullet points.
1: The Tennessee bullet points, the top headlines from around the Volunteer State.
0: Sponsored by the Tennessee Conservative. Find some of these stories right there at TennesseeConservativeNews.com. Number four today, climate groups are suing the TVA for running the Cumberland coal and gas plant together. So climate and conservation groups, like the Sierra Club and others, represented by the Southern Environmental Law Firm, or Law Center, filed a federal lawsuit against the Tennessee Valley Authority alleging Clean Air Act violations at the Cumberland site in Stewart County, Tennessee. The suit claims TVA obtained a minor permit for a new gas plant on the premise that it would replace the aging Cumberland coal plant, slated to retire by 2028, then reversed course in February and began operating both plants together without first securing the required major source permit for the resulting emissions increase. Groups say concurrent operation would emit thousands of tons of nitrogen oxide, sulfur dioxide, harming nearby communities, while TVA argues dual operation is needed for reliability and growing demand. So yeah, you're talking about these environmentalists, they don't like natural gas either. You know, they say, oh, you just want to use natural gas. They're like, no, you should get rid of them all and have solar panels or something, which wouldn't work. So not too surprising, this lawsuit. They're going to find any way to sue these companies. Number three today, Lookout set a staggering attendance total in Erlinger Park's debut year. So the Chattanooga Lookouts drew a franchise record 336,312 fans in their first season at the new $115 million Erlinger Park, topping previous highs of 292,000 at Engel Stadium in 1994 and 290,000 at AT&T Field in 2000. And posting the Southern League's highest attendance since Birmingham's 379,000 in 2019. Despite finishing last in the league at 59-79, which is upsetting, crowds stayed strong throughout September, including 18,000 over the final weekend. And President Rich Mazingo credited repeat visits in a ballpark that no longer needed as many extra entertainment acts, while pledging an even bigger 2027 season after Knoxville finished second at 294,866. So, I mean, minor league baseball, we've talked about it before. You want your team to win, but even if your team is not winning, that's not why people go. They go for the fun, the entertainment, all of that stuff. Number two today, the University of Tennessee students host a Kirk-iversary, which is sick because it celebrates the assassination of Charlie Kirk. So this is just disturbing stuff. I mean, these people are just proving Charlie Kirk right. You warned us about them, and they're acting exactly like he said. Students at the University of Tennessee Knoxville gathered on September 10th for an unofficial Kirk-iversary event on campus lawn after flyers in posts circulated calling for a celebration of the first year after Kirk, including crude jokes about his killing. Tennessee officials such as Representatives Jason Zachary and Tim Burchett and Senator Marsha Blackburn condemned the plans and contacted university leaders who said no group had reserved space. School is not sponsoring any related event, and it opposed celebrating violence, though a few hundred students still assembled with music, dancing, and at least one, I mean, dear Lord, reports linking the effort to a college Democrats officer and noting similar mockery at other campuses while Republicans held memorial tributes. So an extra level of sick there. Number one, the race for Tennessee governor, Blackburn and Green are at odds when it comes to data center development. So the race for Tennessee governor features Republican candidate Marsha Blackburn advocating for local control over data center development with state-level protections, with Democratic candidate Jerry Green calls for a pause on future data center projects to address environmental concerns. Blackburn focuses on school funding, healthcare, and changing the state's permitting process, while Green raises concerns about privacy issues related to flock cameras and license plate reader technology as well. So we've seen this a lot in other states where Democrats are coming out against data centers and Republicans seem to be more in favor of them. And that seems to be one of the divides in a lot of the races for governor across the country and Senate races and other races. This segment of the program brought to you by the Tennessee Conservative. Subscribe today for free. You'll get the latest Tennessee news, including that story. Much, much more. TennesseeConservativeNews.com. Tell them Yaffe sent you.
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14: ABC News, I'm Chuck Sievertson. Breaking news, the Trump Environmental Protection Agency says it's eliminating a rule that limits planet-warming pollution from coal and gas-fired power plants. Drivers and three workers are injured but not seriously after a huge construction crane fell onto a roadway in Miami, crashing down on top of three cars. At the scene, ABC's Victor Akendo.
15: Officials with the City of Miami Fire Rescue tell me that when they arrived on the scene and saw all of this, they were preparing for a very bad day, but incredibly, nobody here died.
14: The Department of Homeland Security says it's arrested a former high-ranking Iraqi intelligence officer. A group of Democratic-led cities and states are suing the Trump administration over a new rule that would give immigration officials more discretion to deny entry or green cards to immigrants who claim public benefits, including school meals or food stamps. Oil prices going up and then settling down again. This is ABC News.
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0: The prevailing view of so much of the young left in America is that we're the worst country ever. So if someone attacks us, they can't be all bad. That's what Bill Maher said on his show. I posted the audio on my Facebook page, or I posted the video actually on my Facebook page and X page. You want to like those at Yaffe, Y-A-F-F-E-E, just in case you forgot. But he's right. There are so many in the young left in America that almost sympathize with the terrorists. If they don't justify what they did, they sort of excuse it. Well, America's bad, so we brought it on ourselves. Which we talked a little bit about that last week. But I wanted to play a cut here from Senator Ted Cruz. This went viral, but like I said, he's right. He said this at that midterm Republican convention that happened, which, I mean, I admit it, I don't think it really did a lot of good for the party, except maybe with fundraising. Somebody told me, well, yeah, they probably fundraised off of it. And I'm like, okay, well, that's something. I don't think a lot of people are going to show up to vote now because they held a convention. It's just me. But he said something about this idea of those on the extreme left kind of aligning with Islamists. Those who believe in a radical interpretation of Islam that should take over America and America is bad because it doesn't follow, say, Sharia law or something. But here's what Ted Cruz said.
1: 9/11. Could anyone have imagined that Comrade Mamdani would be the mayor of New York? The hate that killed Charlie Kirk, that knocked down the Twin Towers, that led to two assassination attempts on President Trump. It just keeps getting worse and worse. And we are witnessing a new and dangerous red-green alliance, communists and Islamists coming together and sweeping over the Democrat Party. They are united because they share the same enemies. They hate Christians. They hate Jews. They hate capitalism. They hate the Constitution, and they hate America.
0: Now, I admit that's a pretty strong take. It's very heated rhetoric, and people don't want to admit that. You know, it's not politically correct to say. And of course, Mamdani, when you hear him, people are like, oh, he's a nice guy. What do you mean? He's got, look at that smile.
2: He's a friendly guy. We sat back and listened to this being political correct.
0: Yeah.
2: Until it's almost ruined America.
0: Exactly. You're exactly right. That's why I think we need to bring back the words political correctness. Because, yeah, we sit back, we're afraid to say certain things, and then
2: wouldn't
0: we see.
2: Wouldn't want to hurt anybody's feelings.
0: Yeah. And then we let radical socialist communists and Islamists start to take over the Democrat Party.
2: And they're not afraid to say anything.
0: I mean, look at Mamdani, like I said. Yeah, he comes off as very nice. He says he cares. He smiles. He laughs. But all you have to do is look at his past associations. All you have to do is look at his past comments. No, he's not a terrorist who would want to bomb a building. But he kind of sympathizes with them, right? It's sort of the blame America first crowd. Well, yeah, but America brought that on. He's part of the Democrat Socialists of America. I mean, you say, oh, they don't hate the Constitution. They literally want to, like, rip it up. They want to abolish the Senate. They want to abolish the Supreme Court. These are radical takes. Yeah, he seems like a nice guy, and he smiles when he says it. But he's still a radical. So you do, what Ted Cruz says here is true. You do have radical Islamists aligning with radical socialists to gain a foothold in America. But they're doing it with a smile, so it just seems okay. And he calls it out, and people don't like it. Now, here's more from Ted Cruz on this.
1: It gives me no pleasure to say this. For me and my family, communism is not abstract or theoretical. My family has bled and has been imprisoned and tortured by communists in Cuba. That's what communists do. From the frozen gulags of the Soviet Union to Chairman Mao's driving nails through the eyes of Christians. From the killing fields of Cambodia to the starvation and misery of North Korea and Venezuela and Nicaragua and Cuba. And Islamism, likewise, produces murder and oppression. From the forced wearing of hijabs to the stoning of rape victims. From the systematic murder of homosexuals to honor killings and the barbarism of October 7th and 9/11. Hear me now. Sharia law has no place in America.
0: Now, I know people are going to say that, and they're going to be like, yeah, but Mom Donnie would never do those things. The Democrat Socialists of America would never do those things. And Abdul El-Sayed, what do you mean? He's a nice guy. He would never do those things. But you have to remember, even in history, it never started out with the killing fields. It usually started out like, oh, well, this is not. I mean, look at Venezuela, for instance. Venezuela started with Hugo Chavez winning elections based on class warfare. Then he gets power, then he takes over. Now, like I said, I admit some of this rhetoric is pretty extreme, but the overall point is being made here. You have an alliance between radical leftists and Islamists, and they are gaining a foothold in America through the Democrat Party right now. And maybe it's just gaining a foothold. Maybe it's not the majority. Maybe it's just a small part of it right now, but it's growing. They're winning elections. The mayor of New York City, that's a pretty big deal. It's something that seemed unimaginable maybe 10, 15 years ago, especially 25 years ago. And you have to wonder, okay, why? And if we don't deal with it now, if we don't fight back against it now, it really will grow into something really, really evil that Ted Cruz is talking about. Now, this debate came up on CNN as well. Noah Rothman, who I read his stuff a lot, he's a contributor to the National Review. He's sort of one of the conservative pundits on the panel on the Abby Phillips show. He was asked about this, and he's not someone who always agrees with Ted Cruz. He's definitely not a big Trump supporter or anything. But he said, look, you might not like what Ted Cruz is saying here, but it's true. Even if it seems harsh, even if it seems radical, it's still true. He's just acknowledging what we kind of already know, but here it is.
3: Why is an entire religion
4: Why?
3: An enemy?
4: Because his eyes are open. He's been paying attention. This is sharp-elbowed politics. It's tough rhetoric. I get it, why anybody's offended by it, but he's giving as good as he got. He's talking about Mamdani, as well as El-Sayed, but mostly Mamdani. And he's talking about Mamdani because Mamdani does things like campaign with Hassan Piker, like campaign with an unindicted co-conspirator of the 1993 World Trade Center bombing, like an Al-Qaeda lawyer. But when he said on the 20th anniversary of 9/11,
3: why is the religion in and of itself being described as the enemy of the United States?
4: You're putting words in his mouth there. What he's describing is the issue. What he's describing is the Islamism that Mamdani and El-Sayed are both very comfortable with. And then when these deliberate provocations are provocative and people notice them, their fans turn around and say, well, how dare you? How have you the gall to notice this thing that we all notice as well, but you're just...
0: Now, Abby Phillips there, who is the host, she was trying to say he was calling all Muslims bad. They commonly do this. Ted Cruz is talking about Islamism, which is different than just everyone practicing Islam. It is a branch of Islam that is connected directly with politics, where the goal is to take over Western civilization. I mean, that is the goal of an Islamist. There are good Muslims out there, I admit, who are calling for reform, who are fighting back against the rise of Islamism that kind of motivates terrorism, for instance. But Mamdani is not one of those. He is not one of those that constantly speaks out against the problem in his religion that leads to, say, terrorism and that radical ideology. He's not one of those. And Noah Rothman makes a point. Look, if we're going to react to extreme rhetoric, what about the extreme rhetoric from Mamdani himself? What about the fact that he has an executive order on 9/11 and he gives one of the ceremonial pens to a lawyer that was a defense attorney for Al-Qaeda terrorists and other terrorists. You know, what about things he has said in his past? It's pretty radical. What about him campaigning with Hassan Piker, who is a radical nut job streamer online who basically said America deserved 9/11? What about all these things? We're supposed to just ignore those because it might be offensive. It's not politically correct to say, and we're supposed to ignore those because, well, Mamdani is just a nice guy. He just wants people to be able to get groceries and to ride the bus for free and all that stuff. When Ted Cruz, yes, he's doing it in a very bold and harsh way, but what Ted Cruz is doing is pointing out all of those things we know about a Mamdani or an El Sayed or others, the Democrat Socialists themselves. I played cuts on my show where people in the Democrat Socialists of America will seem very nice, and then they'll straight up say, we don't believe in capitalism. We want to abolish two articles of the Constitution, and we believe America's foreign policy has caused problems that leads to 9/11, and we basically want open borders. Because, well, America's bad, and we took the land, so we should give it back. So when they say stuff like that, we're not supposed to notice it. We're not supposed to point it out. We're not supposed to understand the threat. And then when Ted Cruz does, he's the problem. So I think Noah Rothman actually makes a really good point there. But I'm very curious what you think about this. You can weigh in on our text monster, 423-267-1023. 423-267-1023. One person said Mamdani and Piker and the rest of them are beholden to the Muslim Brotherhood, also known as CARE. So CARE is the Council of American Islamic Relations, which they did find out had connections to the Muslim Brotherhood. And a lot of the root of terrorism in this country, like Al-Qaeda, the root comes from the Muslim Brotherhood in Egypt, and which started in Egypt and other places in the Middle East. So, yes, there is. But we're not supposed to notice that. If you say something, it's very offensive and then wouldn't be politically correct. And that's just mean. It just, you're an Islamophobe or something. So because we don't say the bold things, we don't acknowledge what really caused 9/11 25 years later. So if you want to weigh in as well, 423-267-1023. All right, we're going to move on. I know it's been, you know, we've hit some hard stuff today. We won't do that for the whole show, most of the show, but not the whole show, because we have sports coming up next. Be a little bit lighter, I guess. I mean, I don't know. We can talk about my fantasy team, like I said. Have you ever done fantasy football, by the way, Max?
2: No.
0: Never have either. Believe it or not, as long as fantasy football has been around, I've never done it. Never got into it. My family wanted to do it. So I did the thing. I let the AI do my draft, by the way.
2: Oh, did you?
0: I did an automatic draft. I didn't draft. It did pretty well. See, the AI has already taken over, starting with my fantasy team. All right, we'll be back with sports in a moment here on EFY.
2: Wake up, America.
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0: 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We are here on Talk Radio 102.3. At this time of the show every day, we kind of take a break from some of the more hard news, politics, whatever it might be, and talk sports. Our sports monster segment of the day, Quake is here, one of the hosts of Sport Talk. Quake, how are you, sir?
15: Well, to interpret what you just said there, it's, you know, we move away from the intelligent part of our show, and we go to the goofy kid. Quake, hey, come on in here, silly boy.
16: Now, we didn't say that.
15: You kind of did.
16: Listen, you guys have a lot more sense than some of the people we've been talking about.
0: Well, I was going to say. I agree with that. You know what this is, though? This is like what my wife would do. Hey, you look lovely today. But I don't look lovely every day.
16: That's exactly right. They all work out of the same local. I'm telling you, they do.
0: You know, just they do. All right. So,
15: big football weekend.
0: It wasn't great for me personally. UCF lost and the Bucks lost. But outside of that,
15: right?
0: I mean, it was pretty good.
15: Bunch of football that I consumed. I hope I can remember which game was which at this point in time. But now we'll pick up all the pieces from the weekend's festivities. We're going to talk with Rusty Wright from the Mocs. They had a tough loss at Eastern Kentucky on Saturday. And then, of course, we'll talk about all the Vols' big win in Atlanta. And, of course, we'll have Jim Donnan, former Georgia head coach, and now, of course, hangs out with us thanks to Kia of Chattanooga. So we'll just kind of review the whole weekend's festivities. First weekend of the NFL, as you noted, the Tampa Bay Bucks did not play great. Chicago Bears did, though. Holy cow, that quarterback's unbelievable, man.
0: Were we expecting that at all?
15: Not that many points in the NFL. It was 56 to something. I don't know.
0: I know. It's like a college game.
15: Yeah, it was like a college game. You're right. So Titans, didn't look very good. Falcons, they got Bijan Robinson, and that's about it. So we'll chat about all that. And, you know, it's full-blown football now with the NFL starting. You got Monday Night Football tonight, Broncos and Chiefs, so a lot of stuff to get to.
0: Well, I mean, what everyone is talking about, though, Texas, Ohio State, what a game that was. I mean,
15: what a game.
0: We talked about how it was going to be a test for Ohio State, but also a test for Texas. Uh-huh. And it looked like at first,
15: We'll talk more about this during our, you know, Sport Talk 3 to 7, but I was watching on the back porch with my father-in-law. He really enjoys football. So we're sitting there. Ohio State misses that field goal.
0: Yeah.
15: To give Texas the possession with a couple minutes left. And I said, I turned to my father-in-law and I said, you know what time it is? It's time to go be a Manning. And he did.
0: Yeah. Oh, man. He learned from the best. So. Mm-hmm.
15: Yeah.
0: So there and that you go.
15: Was, and that was, you know, regardless who you pull for, I know if you're diehard either way, you got to hate somebody and all that stuff, whatever. To me, it was kind of neat seeing a kid with a whole bunch of pressure on him his entire life, because he is a Manning,
0: right,
15: come up with a huge game-winning drive in line with all the greatness of the Manning family. You know, that's one game, yes, and they'll probably meet up in the playoffs. Who knows? And play again. Who knows? But it was one game, and it was good to see a kid like that that's had pressure his entire life to be able to come up with a big moment like that for his team. So that was kind of the way I looked at it.
0: Well, the other one of the games, anyway, a lot of people were talking about, Alabama didn't look good
15: until the first half,
0: and then they did. Yeah, exactly.
15: That's another one my father-in-law and I were watching, and as soon as Kentucky had that fumble, I was like, you know what's going to happen here. Alabama takes it in, they get the ball back, they score again, and all of a sudden this close game that we were watching is like 38-14, and that's exactly what happened. That's the thing about Alabama. Of course, they were this way under Saban, but they still continue to believe that. Georgia's in that category. There's a number of teams in that category where if you give them a break like that, they're like, this is what we needed. Now let's go close the door on these guys. And that's, you know, they have that confidence and that winning mentality to say, okay, we've played around with these boys long enough. It's time to hammer down. And they did.
0: Yeah, I mean, they were kind of concerned about Alabama. Alabama's not quite what they were in the Saban years, but, you know, so there's always the fans there still have very high expectations.
15: Oh, sure, sure. But on that one, you know, that was, to me, the switch that totally flipped it. Because Kentucky played pretty well, man, especially defensively. Yeah. They hung with them, and then it was over.
0: Well, I mean, what does that say about Kentucky, you think? Anything? I mean, are they going to be better than expected?
15: They could be better than expected, yeah. I'm not sure that they're giving Georgia or Tennessee, or I don't even know if they play Georgia, but I'm not sure they're giving LSU
0: so still
15: a big
0: not
15: game.
0: To that
15: but
0: elite
15: yeah,
0: level.
15: But they're better. They could be better. So, they could be better.
0: So Tennessee then, what are your thoughts there? I know, like I said, you're going to talk more about this during your show, but.
15: Just a typical Josh Heupel game, I think. You know, they ran the ball pretty well. There were times in the first half where defensively they looked a little lost. I thought a bad mental mistake was the, you know, punter taking too long to get the punt off, and he gets blocked in the end zone, and they give him a free touchdown, give him a free 7 points.
0: Yeah, that's rough.
15: But then they, you know, when they needed to look good, they did. I thought Faison Brandon just continues to get a little bit better on his, you know, second game. He'll have his third game this week, and then they'll invite Texas to Neyland Stadium in 2 weeks, or, you know, week from Saturday, for the first time ever. Texas has never been to Neyland Stadium in Knoxville, so that's going to be a huge deal, and that'll be a noon kickoff, and next week, I guarantee you, we'll be talking about that one a lot.
0: All right, so do you still think Ohio State is the team to beat, even though they lost? It's a tough one.
15: Yeah.
0: Tough one.
15: I mean, I'd say yes.
0: Okay. Yeah. I mean, it seems like that. Usually Ohio State, Georgia, those are the ones.
15: Yeah. Yeah. That's what I was going to say. Georgia might be the team now.
0: Right.
15: But,
0: yeah.
15: Certainly Texas is in on that conversation, you know. So, you know, that's the thing about college football. I think at the very top, it just depends on that day. Who's playing great? Who makes a mistake? Who doesn't make mistakes? You know?
0: It's kind of the thing of football in general.
15: It is.
0: That's what makes it such a great sport.
15: It is. You're exactly right. You're exactly right.
0: One of the hosts of Sport Talk 3 to 7 p.m. Thanks, sir.
15: Thank you.
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1: From ABC News, I'm Chuck Sievertson. More expensive driving and transporting of just about everything you need. As fighting in the Middle East keeps squeezing the global flow of oil, the price for a barrel of Brent crude, the international standard today, rose to over $105 a barrel after getting near $110 this morning. On the record-breaking high price of diesel fuel, Gas Buddy senior analyst Patrick DeHaan.
2: Supply chains all feeling this from top to bottom. Truckers paying more for diesel, record-setting prices in California. We're now seeing diesel prices close to $9 a gallon. So the next time consumers go to the grocery store, the next time they buy something online, they will likely be noticing an impact of a trickle-down effect.
1: The Trump Environmental Protection Agency says it is eliminating a rule that limits planet-warming pollution from coal and gas-fired power plants. The EPA says it would remove costs and help unleash American energy. A huge construction crane fell onto a roadway in Miami today, crashing down on top of three cars and a construction box. Police say one driver saw the crane toppling, put her car in reverse, and avoided serious injury. At the scene, ABC's Victor Akendo.
3: Officials with the City of Miami Fire Rescue tell me that when they arrived on the scene and saw all of this, they were preparing for a very bad day, but incredibly, nobody here died.
1: Miami police say three workers and a car driver were taken to the hospital, but no serious injuries. A group of Democratic-led cities and states suing the Trump administration over a new rule that would give immigration officials more discretion to deny entry or green cards to immigrants who claim public benefits, however briefly, including school meals, health insurance, or food stamps. New York Mayor Zoran Mondani.
4: It is estimated that up to 4 million people from across the country could unenroll from their health care alone, including 1.8 million children. None of this is abstract. People could die.
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13: You know, when I think about the threat of AI, maybe I should be more concerned about it taking over my job. I don't know if I'm concerned about it taking over humanity and killing us all, but I guess, can we have AI talk radio in the future? I guess that's probably, you know, I say that.
14: I guarantee it.
13: I say that. I had a friend of mine, and this was like probably almost a year ago now. You can apparently put like any random thing into Google's AI and tell it to make a 5-minute podcast of it, and it will do it. And it will have two hosts, and it will sound like, it was kind of crazy how realistic it sounded.
14: Sounds like a room full of people talking.
13: Yeah. He put in like a store receipt and put that in the ad and said, make a podcast about this. And it literally made a 5-minute podcast with a guy and a girl voice talking to each other about his receipt. And it sounded legit. So maybe I should be anti-AI. I don't know. I just see some of this stuff today about, oh, AI is going to kill us all, and the AI leaders are worried about this, and now we need more regulations in Congress, and Democrats say we need an emergency session on this. And I just smell a rat. I don't buy it. And I have to explain why. And of course, this came up in the Sunday News Talk Show, so we'll talk about it in a moment. You are listening to Yaffe Live. This is the show where you can count on the latest news, the best guests, and the best live and local talk all for your midday commute right here on the Talk Monster. And it is Monday in the 2 o'clock hour. You know what that means. Time for the Sunday News Show's recap.

0: that time of the week where I review what happened on those Sunday news talk shows like NBC's Meet the Press, CBS Face the Nation, and others. So you don't have to worry about it. I know many of you are still news junkies, but you know, you want Sundays off. So I give you Sundays off. Max watches Gunsmoke. Is that what it was this week, or what was it this week, Max? It's always something different. It seems like
1: I mostly watch my eyelids this weekend, but I watch some Gunsmoke too.
0: Well, that's what you can do that too. Don't worry about that. If you want to watch your eyelids, that's totally fine. I'll recap what happened on those Sunday news talk shows. Public service to you. You're welcome. I'll be a voice of reason on it as well. So a lot of this AI talk that's really ramped up today, it started because a guy by the name of Jacob Coxon, he was an AI researcher for Anthropic. He decided to come out, admit publicly that he's quitting, and said it's because of the threat that the AI could have to humanity in the near future. So he went on NBC's Meet the Press to talk about it. And I want to play some of the cuts. And then I think you'll start to see why I smell a little bit of a rat here when it comes to this issue. But here it is.
2: So there were two factors that led to me wanting to sound the alarm right now. The first was the rapidly accelerating pace of capabilities. So these AIs are getting smarter very, very quickly. And in particular, in the next 6 months to a year, I expect the capabilities of our AI systems to be quite scary. And the second reason was recent incidents such as the OpenAI hacking attack on the website Hugging Face, which showed that these AIs really can just go rogue.
0: All right, so what he's talking about there, and it is a concern, you had an OpenAI test that was supposed to be in a sort of enclosed space, wasn't supposed to be connected to the internet. It somehow figured out how to get out and ended up hacking into another AI called Hugging Face, which the names are always just great. So people are concerned about it. Now it's my understanding that it was still connected to the internet. It's just the internet was turned off. So the AI just turned it back on. So if we're going to do a test, maybe don't connect.

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1: International cooperation regulating what we can do in our lives because of the threat of climate change. It sounds very similar to that to me. But what's even more interesting, and in a couple of cuts, he completely contradicts himself there, which is why I'm like, okay, what is really going on here? But here is more from Jacob Coxon.
2: Yeah, I think before discussing specific scenarios, it helps to just think of building AI as sort of inviting an alien mind onto the planet. You're building a human level or superhuman level mind without understanding what it wants or thinks or the way it thinks. And I think that intrinsically should be quite scary. And indeed, the people who write science fiction have tend to have found it scary when they've written about this in the past. In terms of concrete scenarios, these AIs are already capable of a certain degree of hacking and also a certain degree of biological research, of autonomous robot control. And if you extrapolate into the future, they could have strongly superhuman hacking capabilities, very superhuman abilities to create novel bioweapons, and also abilities to control, say, autonomous drones or all the robots that are currently being built very rapidly.
1: All right, so finally we get some specifics, because that's what I've been asking. When you tell me the sky is falling, we're all going to die, it's the end of the world, I kind of want to know how. Okay, how? How is AI going to kill all of humanity? And I'm not hearing answers. They're not saying. You know, he kind of said generic there. Well, it might be a bioweapon. Okay, please tell me more then. Like, how exactly does an AI get a bioweapon and kill us all? And he talked about drones. I mean, this is my point. It's sort of this generic, it could be so smart it does things. And I'm like, well, what does that mean? And they don't have specifics. And I think that's strange. Now, he also said it's like a alien mind. We're inviting superhuman intelligence. But it's not human. So in a way, they're right. It's not going to have the same wants or desires as a human would. But that could also be a good thing. Where humans are, you know, they're motivated by many different things. Maybe an AI, why would AI want to kill all of humanity? What would be the purpose? Beyond some type of human motivation, but it's not human. So here's another cut from Jacob.
3: What would you ask Congress and lawmakers to do?
2: So this is my personal take, but my personal opinion would be to insist and allow that the current labs regulate themselves. I do think that the people running the labs, especially their recent communications, are completely genuine. They would like to slow themselves down. So, and I think the advantage of that is you can move very quickly rather than taking a long time. So I guess I would say that obviously in the future there's the potential for a formal regulatory body to be established, but in the interim it seems prudent to self-regulate because it's so much faster that we can get that off the ball like immediately.
1: I found this answer kind of strange because he said, well, we need self-regulation. But just a couple of minutes ago, he said, no, we need an international body, international cooperation. So wait a minute, what is it? Do you want the AI companies to regulate themselves? That's not, we don't want Congress to get involved. But you want an international cooperation? What is happening here? What is really motivating this? Is it really a fear of the end of the world? Or is it something else? One more cut here from Jacob.
2: I would say read about the future of the tech and think about the future of the tech and kind of go into the future with your eyes open, expecting that our lives are going to be changed by AI, and don't let people make decisions for all of us.
3: All right.
2: By virtue of not engaging with it.
1: All right, so a couple of scenarios here I want to bring up in terms of motivating. Why would he come out and do this? One, he might really believe it. He might really believe that AI is going to kill us all soon if we don't do something now. Two, it could be some kind of way to give the current companies sort of a monopoly. So you get the government.

0: to come in. It's rent-seeking. They put forward regulations. It hurts any competition. You're ahead of the competition. Also, I think it could be some projection. We're projecting a motivation of a human. We're like, well, what would a person do if they're super smart? Well, that's very different than what a computer would do if it's super smart. I also think it could be a case of high IQ stupid people. Senator John Kennedy came up with that, but I'm going to steal it. You have people in this space. They're very smart when it comes to computers, to code, but they're not philosophers. They're going into a social realm that they really don't understand. They don't understand how the ramifications of a society as a whole or politics or anything else. They can't look at the big picture. They're good at making code, but when they have to look at the big picture, they're not the greatest at that. High IQ, stupid people. They don't have the common sense that maybe some would. I think that could be a part of it as well, but maybe you could tell me what you think. Someone texted in and said, why don't we just unplug it? If it's a threat, we could unplug it. Well, I think the worry is that, one, we wouldn't be able to, that, I don't know, the robots make themselves in a way you couldn't just easily unplug it. But I think a true concern is that it connects to the internet, and then it gets out in the internet. So what do you unplug the whole internet? I mean, is that something you could do? That's sort of the thinking. And there are some real threats to AI. I just wish we could be realistic about it. Okay, here are the threats. Here's what's possible. Here's what we need to do. Instead, we have a guy who quits and says it could destroy all of humanity. And I'm thinking, what does that even mean? What do I do with that information? So you could weigh in on the text monster, 423-267-1023. Yeah, one person said, obviously you have never seen the great film Terminator 2. It should be painfully obvious how this can happen with AI. By the way, I love the Terminator movies. Terminator Salvation, by the way, is very underrated. Terminator 2 is the best one.
1: It's a movie.
0: Well, the thing is with Terminator is they were stupid. They connected the AI to nuclear weapons. Don't do that. I don't think we're going to do that. Maybe we would, but that's really what killed all of humanity were the nukes. And then later they made robots into themselves. But, you know, we're assuming that if you have an AI, it's going to want to just automatically kill all humans. Why? Oh, maybe I'm wrong. You can weigh in. 423-267-1023. One more of the Sunday News Show's recap next on Yaffe Live.
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0: We're back on Yaffe Live. It's a revolution in common sense, always on the Talk Monster. You can always weigh in on the text monster, 423-267-1023, sponsored by Warren and Griffin, Chattanooga's largest injury law firm, reminding you to never text and drive. You know, one person said, I haven't seen Terminator 2. Of course I have. Actually, I'm going to do my list here of the best Terminator movies in order. Terminator 2, it's the best one. Terminator 1, I think, would go second. Terminator Salvation would go third. Terminator 3 will go fourth. Terminator Dark Fate, fifth. And then Terminator Genesis, the worst. I guess we know all. I've seen
7: how
0: them all.
7: How many have they made now?
0: Oh, it's too many. It's ridiculous. It's so dumb what they've done. I mean, the latest one was like a different timeline than the other one. It was just ridiculous. It was silly. Anyway, one person texted in, though, and said, I personally think the movie I, Robot is fairly prophetic. I, Robot's a great movie. I love that. That's a Will Smith one. Except the real life version doesn't have a happy ending. Humans lose. So iRobot's interesting because they have robots, but they give them laws. But one of the main big AIs ends up evolving, they say. And because it evolves, it wants to control humans because they can't control themselves. But then he makes another robot where he gives it the brain, but then gives it like a separate heart where it can like make decisions, almost free will, and it wants to help humans because it sees one of the humans as its father. It's actually a very interesting movie, but I don't think that means AI is going to kill us all. Anyway, let's get to more of this. We have the second segment now of the Sunday News Just Recap.

0: Yes. Reviewing those Sunday news talk shows you don't have to worry about it. My public service to you. You're welcome. We're talking shows like Fox News Sunday and others. Let's see. One person said this about these AI companies coming out and saying some of this stuff. Said, I think his motivations are selfish because he wants to play by the rules, but all other companies, especially in China and Russia, they don't want to. I assure you he is looking out for number one and wants the government to help regulate it. So, okay, that is one of the thinkings, that the motivation really is you can control competition if you have the government start coming out to regulate it. Now, on the idea of Congress doing something on this, Speaker of the House Mike Johnson was asked about it. He was on CNN's State of the Union. He was on there on Sunday, and here's what he said.
1: Yeah, but Jake, here's the problem. I've been meeting with all of them individually since I became Speaker. I mean, regularly. I've visited with all these guys. The problem is they all have a different prescription on what they say the regulation is supposed to be. The problem is they're all competitors. Each one of them wants to maintain an edge over the others. What David Sacks is saying in his post that was just published late last night is that they need to take personal responsibility first, and we need to get them all in a room at the same time and agree on what the guardrails are. That's the only way to do this. If Congress just races in and does some sort of emergency session to try to regulate AI, we will lose the race to China, and that is a threat to every single American. So we've got to have balance. We've got to have steady hands at the wheel. I'm one of the ones calling for the summoning of this meeting, and I will be pushing that myself because it is a top priority. But we don't need everybody to panic right now. We need to handle this new technology like we have others in the past and make sure we're doing everything we can responsibly to also not smother American innovation. We have to do both things simultaneously.
0: I mean, he's right. It's a very reasonable response. Yeah, Congress needs to look into it. And they should have looked into it a while ago. I'll admit that. But no, we don't need to panic. It does seem like there's a panic. I've been talking about moral panics. Lots of moral panics lately. And usually surrounding AI. So it seems to be a panic again today. The stock market's been affected today. It's kind of a panic. Now, Trump came out and said, don't panic too. But, of course, a lot of the AI investment is helping boost the economy. And Trump wants the economy boosted. It helps him politically. But, yeah, this idea that we're going to have Congress rush in now to prevent AI from killing humanity. How? What would Congress do to prevent it from killing you? I don't know. One person said this on the text monster. Said, too late to worry about AI now. The 2010s has long since passed. So it's kind of true. It's like, if we were going to worry about AI, maybe we should have 10, 20 years ago. I also think something I've noticed, I've read a few books on like futurism, like predicting what the future is going to happen. I've noticed that a lot of the predictions are usually about 10 to 20 years off. So a lot of the stuff they're saying AI is going to do in the next 5 years, I think it's going to end up taking 10 to 20. But I don't know for sure. Totally against. We'll have more of the Sunday News Show's recap next on Yaffe Live.
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4: ABC News, I'm Chuck Sievertson. Oil prices staying over $100 a barrel. Diesel fuel for trucks transporting many things you may need is at record high prices. Primary reason why diesel fuel is so high from Gas Buddy senior analyst Patrick Don.
5: Traditionally, Russia is a producer of 1 out of every 9 barrels of diesel produced globally. That number is now 0. Russia they have banned the export of diesel.
4: An important Saudi oil pipeline will mostly be out of service for weeks following an attack last week. See two regional officials. Iran denies it was involved. A group of Democratic-led cities and states are suing the Trump administration over a new rule that would give immigration officials more discretion to deny entry or green cards to immigrants who claim public benefits, including school meals or food stamps. Costume designer Bob Mackie has died at 87. Big clients included Carol Burnett and Cher. This is ABC News.
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0: We're back here on Yaffe Live. This is the Talk Monster. We're called that because the great lineup we have every day, 6 a.m. to 7 p.m. Great live and local talk. By the way, President Trump has posted something else on AI. So this whole issue is really blown up today. But he said this. He said, concerning AI, when in the history of business, did anyone see the leaders of an industry call for regulation that, if strongly implemented, will drive them into oblivion and bankruptcy? AI has taken over the world, destroying humanity and all other things bad is a hoax, he said. No different from Russia, Russia, Russia, Ukraine, Ukraine, Ukraine, impeachment hoax number one, impeachment hoax number two. I'm reading this from Trump today. He said, and all the other hoaxes and scams that America was forced to endure through the destructionist and deviant foul play and illegal conduct. He said, President Xi of China just announced that China will be doing absolutely nothing to stand in the way of AI or its future. Google has recently stated that they want to build a massive plant in Finland, all because they are finding permitting too difficult in the U.S. Trump says, I'm not happy about this and want them to change their thinking. AI and data centers will be the greatest economic development engine in history, bigger than oil, gold, diamonds, or even the internet. It will not be stopped by brilliant brilliantly run destructive forces during the term of President Donald J. Trump. So there you go. You know, I think there's a grain of truth. As usual with Trump, he can take things a little too far, but there's usually a grain of truth to what he's saying, and there definitely is there. All right, we got to do the third and final segment here of the Sunday News Show's recap. Yes, still recapping what happened on those Sunday news talk shows so you can have Sundays off, and it's a free service to you. It is free to listen to this. What do you know? What else is free out there? Nothing. Nothing. Just this show. Anyway, hope it's worth the price of admission. Anyway, we got to talk about the Republican convention last week at Speaker of the House Mike Johnson. He was on CNN State of the Union. He was asked about this idea, this gimmick that Trump threw out there, of $5,000 checks to every American. Now, if I were Mike Johnson, I would just say, yeah, it's a gimmick. It's not going to happen. But he kind of, well, just listen to his response.
1: I would assume, yes, he'd need Congress to act, and that's a creative idea. He launched it at the at our convention and got a lot of people excited. Of course, devil's in the details. We have to figure all that out. But I think what he was articulating there, Jay, is that he's saying that if you want more money in your pocket, you have to keep Republicans in charge. Why? Because we're talking about the record of achievement. Look at what we've done since President Trump took over. Republicans have had control of the House and Senate. We have the largest working and middle-class tax cut in U.S. history. The average taxpayer in my home state of Louisiana, where I'm sitting this morning, has more than $2,900 in their pocket they didn't have to send to Washington because of our policies. They also have an additional take-home pay, an average of $8,000 per filer. By the way, 97% of tax filers got a tax cut this year. We cut taxes on tips and overtime, Social Security, all those things, and we put in pro-growth policies in our working families tax cut, mm-hmm. the big beautiful bill, so that job creators, entrepreneurs, and risk takers can add more jobs. So wages are going up. The pathway out of poverty is being widened for more and more people, and we have reshoring of American manufacturing and jobs. By the way, at the same time as we talked about at the convention, we also have the lowest violent crime rate in 126 years, the lowest number of illegal aliens crossing the borders in over a century, and the largest decline in prescription drug prices in 60 years. A lot of great stuff for us to run on, and that's why we're bullish about this midterm.
0: All right, so he basically, that's a weird way to spin it. I get what he's doing. He's basically saying, look, devil's in the details. We don't know how this would work. But, you know, his overall point is that you're saving money if voting for Republicans. Now, he's right about that, but I don't think that was Trump's point. I think Trump wanted to throw out a gimmick to get attention because, unfortunately, Republicans seem desperate because it looks like they're not going to keep the House. And I want them to. You know, I would prefer that they did, but it doesn't seem that way. Here's more from Mike Johnson.
11: President Trump took over. It is true that inflation had that 40-year high under Biden-Harris. But when President Trump took over, inflation was 3%. Now it's 3.4%. And one of the reasons, as you noted, is the war in Iran for higher prices. Another reason are the president's tariffs. So why should the American people not hold President Trump and the Republican Congress accountable for this economy, given the fact that the two biggest drivers of inflation right now have nothing to do with Biden, then they have to do with Trump tariffs that Congress supports, and Trump's war in Iran that Congress supports, Republicans in Congress?
1: Well, look, I take issue with everything you just said. It's not Trump's war in Iran. Iran is the largest state sponsor of terrorism, and they were within weeks of having a nuclear capability, a nuclear bomb. That had been an objective, preventing that, from every administration for 50 years. They came this close, and the president had to act. He did not have a choice in the matter to keep Americans safe. Now, that's done. Operation Epic Fury was an epic success, but now we've got to resolve that, of course, because the Strait of Hormuz is not stabilized for commerce, and that's what's making gas prices too high, and by extension, groceries, because of the fuel cost and transportation cost. All that will come to a close, we believe, soon. You heard the president's soundbite at the opening of the show. He thinks right after the election, in a short time frame, we can get that done. Why? Because we're going to have the assistance, I believe, of allied nations and, you know, NATO partners and Arab states in the region who have a bigger stake in the Strait of Hormuz being open for commerce even than we do. I think everybody assists to make sure that happens. And at the same time, we make sure that Iran can never have a nuclear weapon. That would be a danger to every single American. That's what the president has been pursuing.
0: So Jake Tapper there, mentions that what's causing inflation now, the war in Iran, gas prices, also Trump's tariffs. I mean, I would agree with that, but I would also add it's the government spending. We're still spending too much. When Biden increased spending, we made that the new normal level. And it's almost impossible to lower it because anytime you even talk about it, Democrats just say they're going to shut the government down. People are going to die because we don't have government spending or whatever. So, yes, it's true. Inflation did end up going down under Biden at the end of his term. A lot of that's because Republicans took control of Congress. But it's also to the point that we're still dealing with the hangover of the previous inflation. That a lot of the prices we deal with now are because it spiked so much before. So it's not just Iran and the tariffs, even though I don't like the tariffs either. And Republicans need to mention how we got here in the first place. They also need to mention that the Democrats, and I'll talk more about this in a moment, but their plan is just to spend more. So if government spending got us to this point, the idea that Democrats getting in power and just wanting to spend more is going to help inflation doesn't make any sense to me. One more cut here from Mike Johnson.
1: It's a new creative idea. The president debuted it at the convention. We have had zero time, of course, to process it, deliberate, discuss it. As you know, I got to build consensus every day on everything. But we applaud the president for thinking outside the box. He's the president, probably the strongest in that regard of any we've ever had. And, of course, we're worried about our fiscal stability and the nation's debt. We have plans to reduce the debt. In fact, it's not just rhetoric, it's record. I mean, look what we did. In the Working Families Tax Cut, the big, beautiful bill, we cut $1.6 trillion in wasteful government spending. That's the largest spending cut in the history of any legislative body on planet Earth. So we put our money where our mouth is. Now, the Commerce Secretary Lutnick said just 24 hours ago or so in an interview, that what they have in mind is that if there were $5,000 checks, it would not be adding to the debt. It would not be, added into the deficit. This would be tariff revenues. The way they think about it is like a business, right? As the president said himself, when a corporation makes money, the shareholders get a dividend. And he thinks of the American people as shareholders in this American dream, and that's what they're talking about. So look, it's one idea among many to continue the trend of putting money in the pockets of hardworking Americans. We'll process that like we do everything.
0: All right, so he said now it's one idea among many. So I'm just telling you, it's never going to happen. We're not getting $5,000 checks. And the idea that he thinks of it like a business and it's a dividend. The country is not a business. When you're talking about the government, it's not a business. So that's not how it would work. And there aren't enough tariffs to make up the revenue. Now, let's look at the other side of things. You have Abdul El Sayed, who's running for Senate in Michigan. He was on CBS Face the Nation, one of the radicals trying to become a senator. Here's what he said.
12: I'll tell you this. The barbarian is in the White House, and we're seeing the consequences of that right now. You know what was not a subject at all of the RNC? The gas prices, grocery prices, these ridiculous tariffs in this war with Canada that's raising our prices, an average $5,600 a year for the average Michigan family. The war in Iran, didn't want to talk about any of it. The fact that you can't see a doctor in the United States. So they're going to point to me, they're going to talk about me, they're going to point to my name, they're going to point to our faith. And at the end of the day, they're doing that so that you don't pay attention to the fact that you are being nickeled and dimed by the barbarian in the White House and by a set of public policies that are not in your interest, but in his.
0: I mean, I don't know. Where is it in Trump's interest to bomb Iran to begin with? It was pretty risky, honestly, and that's what's caused most of the price increases during his term. That being said, he has a point. Republicans have a tough time doing this because inflation is still too high and Republicans are in control. Here's more from El Sayed.
13: Well, several Republicans did continue to mention your campaigning with Hassan Piker, who is known for making incendiary remarks. Your opponent, Mike Rogers, calls him your running mate. What is your current relationship with Piker?
12: Well, I'll tell you this. I don't know if Mike Rogers has a running mate, but when you run for U.S. Senate, you don't actually have one. I'm actually running to represent the people in my state, which is while he was in Dallas saying that, I was in Detroit. Dallas is not in Michigan. I'm sure he won all of the Michigan votes in Dallas. Now, the only reason he went to Dallas is because he cannot break with the president. And when the president tells him to do something, to jump, he's going to say how high. It's the same reason he won't comment on the tariffs. It's the same reason he won't talk about gas prices being driven up by this war in Iran. So they want to make this about a streamer in California. I want to make this about affordability in Michigan, and they can't talk about it because it's their policies that are driving them up. So yes, they can continue to distract, that's fine. Let's see how well that goes for them. But at the end of the day, it's very hard to ignore a president, especially when he wants to host himself at Trumpapalooza and forces all of the Republican candidates to come and kiss the ring. So good luck with that.
0: I mean, the idea that we're just going to ignore the fact that you are basically buddy-buddy with a very radical person who said America deserved 9/11, of course people are going to pay attention to that. So it's not just, oh, they're trying to distract. That's a very real concern, I think. They would do the same thing against a Republican. Here's more.
13: To clarify, but we'll leave it there for now. You do talk a lot about prices. One of your central campaign messages is that you want to pass Medicare for all. You talk about it a lot. But where's the money going to come from to do that?
12: Well, right now, in our economy, we spend about a fifth of the whole economy on healthcare. It's already coming out of our back pockets, and it's going into the back pockets of CEOs of pharmaceutical companies and drug companies and insurance companies and big hospitals. That's where it's coming from. That's where it's going. Under Medicare for All, instead, we would be paying a lot less overall, and instead of going into the back pockets of CEOs of corporations, it would actually be going to pay for our health care. Right now, as a country, we have an average of $225 billion in medical debt. That is more than the GDP of half the states in this country. Medicare for All would allow us to actually provide every single person cradle-to-grave insurance without having to worry about losing it if they turn 26, if they get a job, lose a job, get married, get divorced, turn 65, all ways you can lose your insurance in this country without having to pay as much as they overall pay right now. That seems to me like to be a great deal. The only losers, well, the CEOs who are making tens of millions of dollars right now on an inefficient system that is locking a lot of people out.
0: So this is why it's so hard for me to buy anything they say when it comes to affordability. You can't say you want to rein in inflation and then talk about creating the biggest government program in history, Medicare for All, which would be a massive amount of government spending dumped onto our country. You can't say one and then the other. If you really worry about inflation, we have to cut spending. And having a Medicare for All program would be the opposite of cutting spending. Now, one more on that.
13: And what about taxpayers who are worried that, you know, they're going to have to help pay for this with a hike in their taxes? Will they?
12: Look, I'm looking for billionaires to pay their fair share by taxing their wealth. Yeah, so if you're a billionaire in this country, you probably should be worried. But for most of us, when we get paid in a W-2 every 2 weeks or 4 weeks, after the government takes taxes, you know who eats first? It's the insurance company that eats first. Imagine not having to pay that. Imagine having to pay less and knowing that that health insurance that you paid for is going to be there for you without having to worry about paying a copay or a deductible, the money you paid to get the health insurance you thought you already paid for. Imagine the notion of not having to have them pick who you can see through a network, but instead being able to see any doctor you choose. Medicare for All would free us from the deep anxiety that millions of Americans face just because they get sick. That's what I'm looking for. And I think it's going to take us, yes, standing up to the corporations who tell us what we cannot have and should not fight for.
0: So he's basically saying there, yeah, you won't have to, you might have higher taxes, but it'll go to a government system and you won't have to pay for government health care anymore. Oh, goody. Or you won't have to pay for private insurance anymore. Oh, goody. Max, you have taxes that went to a government system called Medicare. Does that mean that means you no longer have to pay medical bills, right? Because it's just all Medicare takes care of all of it, doesn't it, Max?
14: No. Have to have a supplement insurance.
0: Oh, really? Oh, okay. I'm just checking. Because he said we won't have to pay as much because we'll have Medicare for all. So we'll just be under that. So yeah, our taxes will go up, but we won't have to pay health insurance anymore.
14: Wrong.
0: Yeah, it's like it doesn't work for Medicare now. It makes you all think it's going to work for Medicare for All. Amazing. All right, we'll end the show with Yaffe's Monster Rewind here in just a moment on Yaffe Live.
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0: Welcome back to Effie Live. We're here on Talk Radio 102.3. One person texted in and said Trump is blaming Biden for current high prices when he told us they were all going to drop once he's elected. Well, Trump did overpromise and underdeliver. The Iran war is a big part of that. But this is what always gets me. Trump spent a lot during COVID. Then Biden doubles down. And then I'm supposed to go vote for the Democrats. They're going to bring down prices. And I'm like, how? Well, they're going to spend more government dollars. Oh, thanks. That's okay. Another person said government health care would be better because once you take out the capitalist profit, once you eliminate from that from the system, it will be significantly less. This is the idea that things will be cheaper because we no longer have profits. I think the history of the world has proven that that's not true, that things are actually cheaper for us now because of the profit incentive. Just have to point that out. Anyway, let's end the show like we always do there, Captain Max. We have Yaffe's Monster Rewind. That time of the show where I remind you, if you missed any of it live, well, the podcast will be up on the website, WGOW.com, or anywhere you listen to your podcast, or you can download the WGOW app and find it there. At the beginning of the show, we did talk about this whole threat of AI, where apparently some AI leaders are saying it could destroy all of humanity unless we do something about it now. Now, one of the theories I heard as well is that because of the backlash against data centers, that we've hit a wall on being able to expand AI because we need the data centers to do that. So they're trying to buy time. So if we slow it down now, it could help development. I don't know. I smell a rat here. All these people that say it's going to destroy humanity, they never tell me exactly how. How would it destroy humanity? They give vague examples of, well, it's super smart, so bioweapons. Well, how would it get bioweapons? So we talked about that. Podcast is up. We also talked about some comments from Ted Cruz, which were seen as very offensive and controversial, even though he's exactly right.
18: 9/11. Could anyone have imagined that Comrade Mondami would be the mayor of New York? The hate that killed Charlie Kirk, that knocked down the Twin Towers, that led to two assassination attempts on President Trump, it just keeps getting worse and worse. And we are witnessing a new and dangerous red-green alliance, communists and Islamists coming together and sweeping over the Democrat Party.
0: All right, so we talked about that. The podcast is up. We had our sports monster segment of the day. Pretty crazy football already. It's going good. Going good for Tennessee. Not good for my teams, unfortunately. But we talked about that. Podcast of that segment's up. Then I did the Sunday News Show's recap. I always do that on Mondays, reviewing what was talked about, so you don't have to worry about it. And AI was another topic as well.
19: 9/11.
0: Hold on. There we go.
19: So there were two factors that led to me wanting to sound the alarm right now. The first was the rapidly accelerating pace of capabilities. So these AIs are getting smarter very, very quickly. And in particular, in the next 6 months to a year, I expect the capabilities of our AI systems to be quite scary. And the second reason was
0: All right, so he's good. All right, there you go. The podcast is up. Appreciate you listening to the show. Sport Talk is coming up next. Thanks to Captain Max for producing. And I'll be back tomorrow at the same time. See you then.

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1: From ABC News, I'm Chuck Siebertson. Costing you more, oil prices staying over $100 a barrel, raising gasoline and diesel fuel for trucks, transporting many things you may need. Record high prices. Gas Buddy senior analyst Patrick DeHaan.
2: Traditionally, Russia is a producer of 1 out of every 9 barrels of diesel produced globally. That number is now 0. They have banned the export of diesel, and that is a primary ingredient for why diesel has gone through the roof.
3: Sales of new electric vehicles are down sharply this year, about 20%, according to Cox Automotive. New EVs effectively became more expensive following the expiration of the federal government's EV tax credit almost a year ago. However, 56% of people surveyed by HERE Technologies and SBD Global now say they're considering an EV due to elevated gas prices. Mike Dubusky, ABC News.
1: An important Saudi oil pipeline will mostly be out of service for weeks following an attack last week, say two regional officials. A spokesperson for Iran's foreign minister denies that Iran was involved. President Zelensky says Ukraine is ready to halt attacks on Russia if allies can secure a genuine Russian commitment not to hit Ukraine's critical infrastructure. President Trump earlier today claimed such a deal had happened. No comment from Russia. A group of Democratic-led cities and states are suing the Trump administration over a new rule that would give immigration officials more discretion to deny entry or green cards to immigrants who claim public benefits, including school meals, health insurance, or food stamps. New York Mayor Zoran Mondani labels the rule cruel.
4: It is intentionally vague as a means of creating uncertainty and fear to isolate immigrant New Yorkers, to force them to make an impossible choice between meeting their own basic needs and continuing to live in the city that they love.
1: People could die, says the New York mayor. You're listening to ABC News.
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0: WGOW, the Talk Monster. Quake! Pasquale and the Art Man in for Cowboy Joe this afternoon. Cowboy taking some days off. He'll be back at the end of the week here. So we appreciate you sitting in, Art, and hope everything went well for you this weekend.
1: It did.
0: Good to see you. Thank you for doing this.
1: Oh, yeah. The Chickamauga 135th anniversary party.
0: Oh, yeah?
1: Saturday down there at the Gordon Lee Mansion.
0: Right.
1: Wow.
0: Oh, yeah? Really
1: man,
0: cool.
1: There was Black Crowes tribute, Fleetwood Mac tribute, and an Allman Brothers tribute band is the best tribute band I've ever seen.
0: Man, those tribute bands are
1: hot
0: right now.
1: Oh, gosh. They were awesome.
0: I bet that was a good time.
1: Good day. Oh, yeah.
0: David Pascal, how are you, sir?
2: Doing well. It was
0: whirlwind weekend.
2: Yeah. The Tennessee-Georgia Tech game had a 7 o'clock kick. It was basically a four-hour game. Lots of penalties. Tennessee set a record for penalty yards under Heupel. You also had a lot of injuries. You had that situation with Georgia Tech's corner, Jalen Mbakwe, who had to be stretchered out. Yeah,
0: that looked bad.
2: That was scary. The good news there is he was released yesterday from Grady Memorial after being evaluated. So just kind of putting things in their proper perspective, because that's one of those that's just always, as much as we love football, that's obviously a part of it. Tennessee, Josh Heupel announcing today, Ethan Davis, done for a year with a ACL injury. So Tennessee has now lost a really good safety in Idris Farouk and a really good tight end in Ethan Davis. But again, part of the game.
0: It is part of the game. Davis had two catches for 26 yards, and I think the first touchdown, was it not?
2: He had the first touchdown in each of Tennessee's first two games.
0: Oh, man. And he seemed like a guy that was emerging as
2: – right.
0: And like you said,
2: and last year he battled injury. He missed like a month last year. So, you know, the good news for him with that new NCAA rule is he does have one more year.
0: I was just looking that up. So he's a senior. So
2: he's a true senior.
0: He'd be the fifth year guy next year.
2: Correct. But yeah, it was a lengthy game, and so any hopes of being home? I knew 1:30 might be a little ambitious, but I was hoping 2 would be. And it was 3.
0: And not much traffic in Atlanta at 1 a.m., I would imagine. But that wasn't what it was about. It's been pumping out those stories, right? Getting everything squared away.
2: So you've got, you know, and it's just such an interesting dynamic with the 9-game SEC schedule. Tennessee has one more non-conference game that comes up Saturday night with Kennesaw State.
0: Right.
2: But when you're talking about Georgia, Florida, South Carolina, and there's one more, Vandy, because Vandy plays NC State this weekend, and then nothing but SEC games the rest of the way. So you've got four SEC teams there that have 10 games left, and all 10 are against power conference programs. So, yeah, for several teams, it's like the
0: – now it's really go time.
2: Yeah.
0: I mean, really go time. And then, of course, we'll talk about Texas-Ohio State. I mean, that game was kind of wacky, the whole thing. But that really ramps up the Texas-Tennessee, and you've been talking about it for months really now, that was – that game time of noon was set, I don't even know how long ago, maybe in early July as a noon game. And now you start looking at them, and you're like, oh, man, I wish that game was later on, but
2: Well, it's one of those.
0: It's going to be what it is, and I looked it up. Get-in price for that right now is $405.
2: Okay.
0: So if you've got Texas-Tennessee tickets, treat them like it's gold.
2: Yeah, it's one of those that at the SEC spring meetings, which is right after Memorial Day, they leak those first three weekends out. And yes, there was a lot of shock. Why is Tennessee, Texas at noon? But you knew it was a real busy day. The 26th is a crazy day, and so with it being 13 days out now, or 12 days out, they announced the rest of the games, because you've got Georgia-Oklahoma. That's going to be at 3:30.
0: Okay, so these games have now been determined.
2: Yeah, and that's going to be on either ABC or ESPN. You've got Alabama-South Carolina, 7 on ESPN. You've got LSU-Texas A&M, 7:30 on ABC. That one becomes interesting, because now
0: well, that's a top 10 matchup as of right now.
2: Right. But there's a certain guy that is drawing eyeballs like Saban and Spurrier used to. And his name is Lane Kiffin, because the Clemson game was ABC primetime. This game at Ole Miss this week, ABC primetime. Next week against

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1: Number of good games throughout the Saturday, and even the NFL starting back, too. So, Titans and Falcons still
2: waiting for that Titans-Falcons Super Bowl.
1: Yeah, that... especially the Titans, man.
2: Yeah, because the Falcons were in their game.
1: Yeah.
2: Falcons were in it.
1: I was watching the game at a local water and hole. We were eating some lunch, and my wife and I, and it was just like the outlandish prediction or whatever that on Friday? I was like, I may hit this one. It'll hurt my feelings for being right, though. But Pittsburgh pulls it out, and T.J. Watt with a nice pick six that was his first of his career, by the way, to score on an interception, but... So NFL underway tonight. You got the Chiefs and Broncos. So another good game tonight for Monday Night Football. And you'll have the Manning cast, too, if you want the alternate broadcast on, I guess, ESPN2.
2: Yesterday set a record for most points scored on an opening Sunday.
1: And Chicago did their part.
2: Yes. If you're the Panthers and you score 37 points and lose by 22.
1: Yes. I mean, that's unbelievable.
2: Yeah.
1: At least 14 points in every quarter for the Bears.
2: It's a painful start.
1: Poor David's.
2: Painful start.
1: David's Carolina.
2: The good news, if you're a Panthers fan, the best thing that the Panthers have going for it, and the same thing can be said for the Falcons, Saints, and Bucks, is that dadgum division. Panthers won a tiebreaker last year, and they get in the playoffs at 8-9. Now there's a four-way tie at 0-1.
1: Right.
2: So that division, the NFC South, has picked up exactly where it left off.
1: Right. It's not changed much, that's for sure. So we'll have...
2: I will say, though, and this is a credit to Kellen Moore with the Saints, you know, in overtime, the Lions go down and score a touchdown. The Saints get the ball. They go down and score a touchdown. It's only a 10-minute quarter. So if you've got only a minute and a half left or whatever was left, if you kick it back to Detroit, you know, they don't have to go that far. Nobody has to go that far these days in the NFL,
1: right,
2: to win the game on a field goal the way these guys are kicking it.
1: Right.
2: And so...
1: And you're probably never going to see the ball.
2: And you're never going to see it. So you pretty much have to... I mean, you can always kick that extra point and just pray that your defense holds and you walk out of there with a tie. So I totally get the Saints going for the win there.
1: Yeah. I almost applaud them for it, for being aggressive. So we'll chat with Rusty Wright, Chattanooga Mox head football coach, coming up at 3:35. We'll drop that Papa John's question of the day for you before that, right after our first break here on the Talk Monster. And then, of course, we'll have some see who's trending up, trending down with On the Move from Armstrong at 4:35. And the Hall of Famer, Coach Jim Donnan, at 5:35, thanks to our friends at Kia of Chattanooga. Coach Donnan joining us Mondays and Thursdays here during football season on the Talk Monster. And, of course, Georgia gets who? Arkansas.
2: We were just talking about Gunnar Stockton. He has yet to take a second-half snap. That may continue this week.
1: Yeah. Arkansas got
2: boat raced
1: in a big way by Utah, 43-10. So, yeah, Georgia looks like they're clicking on all cylinders, even though it's Tennessee State and Western Kentucky. But still, that's the teams they've got on their schedule. Yeah, they might boat race Arkansas at Arkansas. And that one's Saturday at noon, too. Georgia, 25.5-point favorite on the road in that game. So
2: that's a noon game from them getting back from a 10:15 Eastern start in Utah. And, yeah, that's a fan base that's already like, we suck. So that atmosphere will not exactly be hostile for the Bulldogs.
1: If it were closer to Athens, it might be taken over by the Georgia fans.
2: Exactly.
1: But, that'll be at noon on Saturday. So 267-1023, 267-1023. Like I said, we'll drop that Papa John's question of the day on you when we return here on the Talk Monster. Folks, I've told you about faith for a while now, so I've gotten older. I realize you guys out there are pretty much like I am. We just put things off. Skin tag that keeps getting caught when we shave. The cyst we've had for years. The mole that has changed a little bit, but we just haven't had time to get it checked out. Can't hear as well as we used to, and we're tired all the time, so we just blame it on getting older. That's why my girl Faith Williams, I've known her for about 3 years or so, and I'm excited about her new venture, Health Surge Plus Clinic in Hickson. 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

0: 324, a Monday ride on the Talk Monster. Time. We want your response. Time once again for our Papa John's question of the day.
1: Hey, Papa John's, it is always Papa Pairings time, where you can purchase two or more of any of the following items for only $6.99 each. 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Folks, there is no better bargain than Papa Pairings at Papa John's. Better ingredients, better pizza. Oh, yeah. Better get you some.
0: Bring the juice, baby. Let us know what you think here. Our Papa John's question is... Wait a second. Would that be one question or two? It's kind of...
1: It's kind of a both. It's a two-parter.
0: And one A and one B, right? Papa John's question of the day. Who was the biggest winner and loser of the sports weekend, comma, college football and non-college football version? Like, I could say that the...
1: Oregon Ducks. In college football,
0: yeah,
1: would be one for the...
0: How about that one? That was a bit surprising.
1: Especially when you saw the box score.
0: Yeah, Oklahoma State, like, without Mike Gundy. I'm a man, I'm 40. I'm a man, I'm retired at this point in time, but he is.
1: Total offense, Oklahoma State, 554. Oregon, 281. And this was an Oklahoma State team that had gotten thumped by Tulsa in week one.
0: Yeah, because that was our guy.
1: Our boy Trey Lamb.
0: Trey Lamb, that's right. And Oregon still stays in the top 25. I don't see it, man.
1: I don't either.
0: I don't know why they get so much hype. I mean, it just seems like they, when it, the rubber meets the road, the old saying. I mean, it just seems like Oregon.
1: If you look at their resume at this
0: point,
1: they're
0: very good every single year, but they're never great.
1: You can only go by with what you've done. And they beat Boise State at home by 7. And Boise State is a top 30, 35 team maybe or something.
0: But Boise had them nervous. I remember watching a little bit of that.
1: Exactly. And you beat them at home by 7.
0: Mm-hmm.
1: And then you go on the road and lose to a team that could still be. I mean, that was a nice win by Oklahoma State, but we have no idea what they're going to be. I mean, they could be. Like I said, Tulsa took them down 2 touchdowns or whatever it was. Boy, that's not worthy of a ranking.
0: No, I wouldn't say it is. So, tell us what you think on our social media, of course, Facebook, and our Warren and Griffin text line, 423-267-1023, 423-267-1023. And we'll get to those a little bit later on. All right, so I guess that's where Joe is this week, because Florida State has fired their athletic director. Joe's on the search committee. We all know that. So he heads down to, I guess, the beach down there to hang out and figure out what – I guess it doesn't automatically, but you certainly think, okay, this is the beginnings of finding a new athletic director who will then fire Mike Norvell and they find a new football coach.
1: Yeah, Michael Alford will no longer have any decision-making on Mike Norvell for sure. It is interesting timing because they play at Alabama this week.
0: Right.
1: And, I mean – it's a chaotic start to the week down there. Obviously, a football team, you can kind of put yourself in your own bubble. That's obviously what Norvell has to do. But, yeah, if the week starts with removing your AD and ends with...
0: a thumping.
1: Yeah. And who knows? I mean, obviously, Florida State played really well. We'll see if Alabama takes that and is like, we're avenging it and then some.
0: Right. Because they lost to him last year.
2: I'm glad Joe's down there working.
0: he's all over it, I guarantee you. Probably all over a cold beer on the beach, but I would be if I were him. So, but that was the report art that he was working at Tallahassee. Trying to get everybody straightened up down there.
1: Anything on the high school front that got your attention this past weekend?
0: Our game kind of was a dud because of North Murray having 6 starters that were out with injuries, and I think all 6 of them played both ways. So you're talking about losing 12 positions. You know, that was over early.
1: You know, Red Bank got up big on East Ridge, and East Ridge, to their credit, came back and made it 28-21.
0: And Red Bank played with a real young quarterback, too, and he looked good.
1: Notre Dame boy Buchanan was 26-25. That had to have been a pretty doggone good game.
0: Yep. And there was one other one, too, that I was trying to think of. Now, I'm drawing about. Oh, David Gabriel George. We'll get to that in a little bit, too. 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
4: ABC News, I'm Chuck Sievertson. Mahmoud Khalil, the Columbia grad student detained by ICE last year, is filing a lawsuit against the university. Khalil says the Columbia administration not only failed to keep Palestinian students like him safe, but hired private investigators to keep tabs on him.
5: They barred me from campus. The only time they emailed us was actually to ask us to leave Columbia housing.
4: Columbia hasn't responded to the suit. President Trump says Ukraine and Russia have agreed not to target each other's energy facilities, blaming high diesel prices on that war. But no confirmation from Russia, and Ukraine's president says he'd agree to that condition if allies can get a commitment from Russia. An important Saudi oil pipeline will mostly be out of service for weeks following an attack last week, say two regional officials. Iran denies it was involved in the attack. Yemen's Houthi rebels, backed by Iran, have seized more oil routes, strategic islands in the Red Sea. This is ABC News.
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0: Monster. 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Tickets for the Bass Pro Shops night race at Bristol Motor Speedway this Saturday night. 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On our Dr. Pepper hotline, we've got Coach Rusty Wright, Chattanooga Moxhead football coach, here on the Talk Monster. And Rusty, hope you're doing all right today. Everything good?
1: Yeah, I'm good, guys. Y'all?
0: We are good. We are good. Man, I was watching the game, and you know, the second half, you guys come out in that third quarter, score two touchdowns, really had things going on both passing and running. And then you got this weird lightning. I guess it shouldn't be weird because it affects all areas of the country when it comes to football. We had a lightning delay on our high school game on Friday night. But then you guys go into the locker room for 30 minutes, come back out, and just didn't look like quite the same team. I would imagine when I was watching it, I'm thinking, Rusty's got to think, this is the offense. This is how we want to look, because it seemed like they started clicking, and then they couldn't recapture that after the lightning delay. Just your thoughts on the tough loss, 22-17 to Eastern Kentucky.
1: Yeah, well, we didn't start. I got to do a better job with them. We didn't start well either side of the ball to start the game, and then you know, after the delay, we didn't start well either side of the ball. You know, and that comes back to me. I got to get them ready to go somehow, some way. After it had been a while. I don't think since I've been here we've had a lightning delay during the course of a game since I've been here. So that was a little different for us. We hadn't had that happen and didn't handle it very well. Like you said, we were playing better both sides of the ball, had some momentum, and then get some, you know, brakes set on you there. So it was tough. But, you know, we came out and had some opportunities both sides to do some things differently. And with the rest of the game, I think the last 17 minutes of the game and you know, just didn't go get it done. So we got to get that figured out and keep banging away at it and see if we can keep getting better. And we did get a little better Saturday.
2: What did you do during the lightning delay? Because that's one of those things that it could be a 30-minute delay. It could be 2 hours. You just have no idea you're going to be how long you're going to be in that locker room. So what do you do? And is there – you said you'd never been through that before. Was there any game plan of, like, here's what we need to do?
1: Yeah, well, it was actually 50 minutes. It was actually a 50-minute delay. It got delayed twice. It started over. The clock starts over when you have a strike within a certain amount of time.
2: Right.
1: You know, that locker room there was not very conducive to us being in it. There wasn't any air. It was no AC, so there was no air. There was no airflow in it. I got a sick group already, so I kind of let them spread out wherever they could find space. Tried to keep them out of the locker room as much as possible. I mean, we went back over a bunch of stuff. We had the iPads with us, and we were able to go through some things with everybody and do that. You know, it was I wanted to know when we had 5 minutes left in the delay, and they come and tell me there's 5 minutes left, and all of a sudden here they are taking the field to go get warmed up, and I'm like, well, I guess we got to go get warmed up then if we're getting ready to play. So it was an odd scenario, but We treated it like halftime, basically is what we did, and talked them through some things and tried to do some things, and you get them out there and try and get them warmed up, get them going again, and get rolling.
0: So this noted, for the last couple of weeks, you've talked about it, the noted rash of injuries. So now, like, flu or some sort of sickness going through the team? Tell us about that.
1: It's, you know, it's just, I think it's everywhere across the country. You get into about the third week of school and everybody just seems to get sick. I don't know. I mean, that's just kind of how it is. I mean, I told somebody the other day, we were watching a movie Friday night in the hotel, and I got so sick and tired of hearing people sneeze and cough and snort and everything. I was like, geez, you got to be kidding me, you know. So, but it's one of those things. You got to let it run its course. Thankfully, or hopefully, it looks like it's going through them pretty fast, and we'll move on. But it was noticeable at some point in time. I made some of them wear masks on the bus over Friday. So, you know, that, we hadn't done that in a while either. So that's been an interesting couple of weeks.
2: You mentioned at the, you know, at the top that it was a slow start too. What do you think led to that? I mean, that's just one of those. Obviously, y'all lost last week. You want to bounce back. You want to start fast. Obviously, it didn't work out that way.
1: You know, that's a good question. I mean, I've been racking my brain about it too. The trip was fine. We had a decent week of practice. I thought preparing for them. You know, I mean, that's the thing is we didn't start well defensively, and we've been doing that. And then, you know, so I don't know. I'm trying to. I've been going back over everything since yesterday morning and trying to pin that down and see what the deal is with that. But you know, we'll figure it out. Those kids will figure it out. And again, we played hard. We didn't play like we had played the first 2 weeks to start off with, and that was what was frustrating. And they had a lot to do with that too. Now they did. They had some to do with that as well. So they, I mean, they got some good players over there.
0: Talk about your running game. Kevin Leyland continues to be kind of a stud. Journey Weish has really added into the mix, and then that two-headed monster at running back has got some nice success so far.
1: Yeah, no, it's helped. I mean, it's helped getting Journey back. Hopefully we get Harrison Bay Bowie back this week and get him in there a little bit and give us some more options with some things. But no, those kids, Kevin runs the ball hard. I mean, made a great cut on the touchdown run, and, you know, we blocked it up pretty good and got some things going for him. And you know, he had one other long run. I was hoping he could bust it. It was him and the safety just barely got him, clipped his heels. And that was going to be a long run, but. No, it's good having those guys, and we got to have some more. We got to have some more guys get healthy and get well, and some young guys start stepping up and doing some things, and see if we can get better at a bunch of places.
0: Refresh my memory. Who is the guy that's he's a three-name player who just, for whatever reason, the NCAA has not made a decision on his eligibility? Kind of walk us through that situation.
1: Yeah, well, it's Will Linkhart. We're still just waiting to hear. It's like, all that stuff's out of my hands, man. I'm just, hopefully we hear something this week and we can move on.
0: He's a tight end, 6'5", 237, that's really got some skills from what I've read.
1: Yeah, he can do some different things, which will help us. He can. He can do some different things that'll help us. So we'll see. We'll see how that goes.
0: All right.
2: 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Of course, the you keep moving forward, and now it's time for SoCon play, where you will play nothing but league games until November 21st when you go down to Bryant-Denny Stadium. Rusty, just I know because you've got a good overall pulse of things. How I know you're not like totally knee deep in it because you're studying your team, but you what's the take of the league so far that you've seen?
1: Tennessee Tech's probably talent-wise a little better than most everybody else, and then I'm not sure there's a whole lot of difference between any of us. It should be a battle every Saturday. It should be a war every Saturday trying to figure out how to go win. So I've watched everybody play once, at least once, some, most of them twice, and you know, it's not a whole lot different than any of us. We just it'll be interesting to see, you know, how it all shakes out there at the end.
2: But the team you've got coming in this week in Wofford, you know, obviously they had a 4-touchdown win over the Citadel mm-hmm. out of the gate. It's no secret they hit some. That's been a really nice program that hit some really low lows in the last three, mm-hmm. 4, 5 years. But it looks like they certainly are a program back on the upswing.
1: Yeah, no, Sean Watson's done a really good job over there. They're well coached. They play hard. They're where they're supposed to be. They do things correctly. They play complementary football all the way across the board. And it's going to be hard. It's going to be hard. Saturday should be a good football game. But no, he's done a really nice job over there the last 2 years. You know, they played, like you said, they played the Citadel out the gate. I think the Citadel turned it over 4 or 5 times against them. And then played Gardner-Webb at home and just went up to Kent State and played. And that was a one-score game going into the fourth quarter. So yeah, it'll be a tough and they're a good. I mean, it's a tough matchup for us. They do some things schematically that are a little different, a little similar to what we saw at Eastern Kentucky offensive. What our offense saw at Eastern Kentucky, a little bit. So they do a good job on their offense creating matchups and doing that. So we'll have to go play well, both sides of the ball and in the kicking game. But no, they've done a nice job over there last 2 years for sure.
2: All right, and of course, last year, y'all got off to I guess it was a 1-4 start, and then worked your way back to 5-5, and then your very last game, I guess, was Wofford, and they kind of took it to you over there. How much do you study that tape, or in this day of college football with all the roster turnover, how much value is there studying a game that was played last November?
1: Yeah, well, no, they're still pretty similar. They have a lot of guys back like we do, and so there's a lot of similarities between both of us for the last couple of years. So you go back and watch it, you know, and see what gave you issues, what they did that gave you issues, and you know, we watched it as a defense staff the other day, and I just remember about four balls being thrown up that should have been intercepted, and those are plays we got to go make. You know, those are plays we got to go make now. I know the first touchdown pass they threw, I think Cam Bosley makes that play this year. And the second one they threw, I think Keyshawn Jackson makes that play this year. You know, so that's the thing, is we're going to have opportunities. We've got to take advantage of them. But they hadn't changed much from last year.
2: I know I ask it every week, but is there the potential of having more personnel back, especially on the perimeter?
1: No, it's actually going the other way in some areas, so it's going to be interesting. But you know, it is what it is. It's football. People get hurt, and we got to have some guys step up and play better and do what they're capable of doing. And then we'll see if we can get some guys back as we go through it. So it is, you know, it is what it is. I heard Russ the other day talking about, I think he said 25 or 30% of his roster is out with injuries somehow, some way. So, you know, just you got to go play and go do it. And guys that are playing well got to play well. And other guys that haven't played well got to start playing well. And we got to coach them better. And they can take it all. And we just got to do it better.
0: All right. It'll be the Mocs versus Wofford on Saturday back at Finley Stadium for the whiteout game. 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Rusty, always appreciate the time, my friend. Good luck on Saturday.
2: Thanks, Rusty.
1: Yep, you guys have a good week.
0: You too, man. Appreciate it. Rusty Rye here with the Chattanooga Mocs on Sport Talk and the Talk Monster 102.3. So, let's let Joe tell you about the good. By the way, next week we'll be out at Nuga Sports Cards. Brady and the gang, looking forward to that. A week from Thursday. Yeah, I think it is a week from Thursday. But anyway, Joe's going to tell you about the good folks at Nuga Sports Cards. They bring you the Talk Monster.
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0: National Weather Service forecast once again. Rest of the afternoon, expect sunny skies, heat index as high as 101. Tonight, mostly clear, low around 71. Tomorrow, sunny with a high of 94, heat index as high as 102. And then Wednesday, sunny with a high of 96, heat index as high as 104. So that's where we are. I promise you, a week from Tuesday, it's all going to change a week from tomorrow. Currently, sunny skies and 92 degrees. Yeah, I'm just a sports guy, man. I'm trying to have some hope, man. 92 and sunny here at Moccasin Bend. 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

0: the Talk Monster. Hey, we'll hear a couple of Mike Keith's calls from the game in the ATL from Saturday night. Of course, on the Vol Network. So we'll do that at 4:05 this afternoon here on the Talk Monster.
1: Vols fans showed out.
0: Boy, they did.
1: I mean, that's no surprise. I mean, because
0: it was orange all the way around.
1: I've covered a lot of Georgia Tech games there. And of course, Georgia fans always show out at Bobby Dodd, but neat historic place. Always like the skyline. Always like covering games there. Plus, you're just an hour and 45 minutes from home.
0: Yes, that's the beauty. One of the big beauties of it. We go to the Warren and Griffin text line here. Warren and Griffin, Chattanooga's largest injury law firm.
1: A lot of Texas being the winners.
0: Okay, this is a good one. Texter 645 says, for David, looked like Bobby Dodd was 60% orange.
1: I can't be specific because there were fans above me.
0: Okay.
1: But from what I was told, the people above the press box was mostly orange, too.
0: Uh-huh, so it could have been higher than 60%.
1: I mean, you know, I said at least 50-50. And so, you know, if you're face on branded, that's kind of a nice way to make a first road start.
0: Right.
1: When you got most of the fans there, at least half of them.
0: Yeah. And then your big monster first SEC game will be at home. So, you know, he's got these fortunate, I guess, here in the early in the season to kind of ease into the pressure. I don't know.
1: Well, and then their first road trip will be, their first road game is going to be Arkansas in the league. And so if Georgia does to Arkansas what we think they're going to do, there may not be many fans left for that one.
0: Right.
1: On October 10th, I believe, is when that one is.
0: So they don't even go on the road till the October 10th as far as...
1: Yeah, because they've got...
0: SEC play.
1: They've got Texas first and Auburn second, and both of those are at home.
0: Okay. Well, that actually is pretty good for a true freshman quarterback. Texter 593 says, biggest winner, Oklahoma State. Biggest loser, Oklahoma. How much did that surprise you, Oklahoma, Michigan?
1: It didn't surprise me that Michigan was going to play noticeably better. What surprised me, and I guess I shouldn't say this too, even though it just sounds mean, I was surprised that Mateer, because the big story with him is just how hurt he was last year.
0: Yes.
1: And how much better he was. Yes. So that, the fact that he looked that rough was a surprise, but it may be just a deal of maybe that is who he is.
0: Mm-hmm.
1: I mean, you know, his predecessor, Jackson Arnold, you know, he just never did it at Oklahoma, never did it at Auburn. Now he's out at UNLV. Sometimes you just have quarterbacks that never – now, I'll tell you, the quarterback that lit it up Saturday, and this was a game that didn't get much attention, although it was on CBS, but Kamario Taylor at Mississippi State is a stud.
0: Yeah. I just watched a little bit of that, and I was just like, oh.
1: They could not stop him.
0: No, they couldn't, and he is so athletic. Of course, Minnesota, I've never seen a quarterback like that, I don't think. But who knows?
1: And how wild is it that you've got that they go to South Carolina this week. So Mississippi State, again, just one of those games that if it was on a Thursday night, you just like, everybody get out of the way. I'm watching this. But, you know, that'll get lost in the shuffle with some of the other games that are going on.
0: So many teams now and as far as in the SEC. One more here, and we'll hit top of the hour news. Do we know if the player from Georgia Tech is okay?
1: He was. I don't know the specifics, but Jalen Mbakwe was released yesterday from Grady Memorial Hospital after evaluations, and everything is testing out well. Now, I don't know when or if he returns to the football field this season. Don't know that, but gotta just make sure he's good for the foreseeable future. Mm-hmm. And so he has been cleared after a bunch of evaluations, which is the bottom line.
0: Yes, sir. All right, we'll come back and play some clips, some audio, some sound from Mike Keith and the Ball Network on Saturday night's action. We'll play a couple of those plays coming up here at 4:05 this afternoon. Jim Donnan joins us at 5:35. It's Sport Talk on a Monday.
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4: From ABC News, I'm Chuck Sievertson. Mahmoud Khalil, the Columbia grad student detained by ICE last year, is filing a lawsuit against the university. Khalil says the Columbia administration not only failed to keep Palestinian students like him safe, but hired private investigators to spy on him.
5: Colombia laid the groundwork for my targeting by the Trump administration through its deliberate indifference and discrimination aimed at intimidating Palestinian students.
4: Colombia hasn't responded to the suit. President Trump says Ukraine and Russia have agreed not to target each other's energy facilities, blaming high diesel prices on that war. But no confirmation from Russia, and Ukraine's president says he'd agree to that condition if allies can get a commitment from Russia. On diesel, Gas Buddy senior analyst Patrick DeHaan.
6: The next time consumers go to the grocery store, the next time they buy something online, they will likely be noticing an impact of a trickle-down effect.
4: An important Saudi oil pipeline will mostly be out of service for weeks following an attack last week, say two regional officials. A spokesperson for Iran's foreign minister denies Iran was involved. A group of Democratic-led cities and states are suing the Trump administration over a new rule that New York's mayor says could lead to deaths.
7: Set to take effect this Friday, the public charge rule would allow immigration officers to deny green cards to migrants who use government programs like Medicaid or public housing assistance. Now, cities including San Francisco, Chicago, and New York City are suing, with NYC officials calling it an assault on migrant families. Mayor Zoran Mamdani.
8: Nothing about this rule will reduce waste or keep Americans safer or improve New Yorkers' lives. It is simply a vehicle for confusion, and a vehicle for cruelty.
7: Mike Dubusky, ABC News.
4: At the close, Wall Street's major indexes are lower. You're listening to ABC News.
0: If you've got a home and you need to sell it quickly, don't listen to all these out-of-town people that have got no idea what Chattanooga's about. 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
9: Right now, traffic.
10: Just past 4 o'clock, 94 degrees and mostly sunny skies. Accidents, Harrison Lane at Dayton Pike, DeSales Avenue at Glenwood Drive, and East Brainerd Road at Lolita Lane. Clear sailing right now on I-24 downtown. Greg Schaefer, right now traffic.
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11: 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And the superintendent is pulling into the parking lot. 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

0: More talk, the Talk Monster, second quarter, WGOW, Quake, Pasquale, and Art in for the Cowboy this afternoon and all week until Friday. Cow will be back on Friday. He's got to find a new athletic director down there in Tallahassee, so it's a busy week for Cowboy Joe. And we, of course, like I said, he'll be back on Friday. Frank, we're coming right to you here. But first, we're going to repeat our Papa John's question of the day because it basically is, who was the winner, the biggest winner and loser? And, yeah, I tried to find it on here. I promise you.
1: It's the biggest winner and loser this sports weekend, college football and non-college football version.
0: Yes, there you go. And as
2: run that by me again.
1: You can answer as many as you can provide as many as four answers. Who's right. Your biggest winner in college football? Who's your biggest loser in college football? And then who's your biggest winner non-college football version? And who's your biggest loser non? Yeah. So you can have two college, two NFL. You can talk U.S. Open tennis if you want. The U.S. drought continues, unfortunately.
0: Yes, Braves Phillies.
1: Yes,
0: take the series, but still. Braves have what, a 5-game lead?
1: Yes, with 12 games remaining. There's actually a way for Atlanta to clinch a playoff berth as early as tomorrow. Okay.
2: Did they win Saturday night? I was watching it at a place I was at, and they were leading like 8-1.
1: Yeah, they clobbered them Saturday. Gave up a big inning late yesterday. I think it was 2-2, and then it was 9-2 or something like that, and lost 9-4, whatever it was. But bottom line is they take 2 of 3, and Philly's the team that needed to be applying the pressure.
0: It was extra innings, I think, on Friday, right? I said Phillies win the series, but Braves won the series.
1: Yeah, Braves won the series. Friday was a walk-off. My son, Connor, got to go to that game, and then he scored tickets to Tennessee and Georgia Tech, so he had he scored a big nice. Atlanta. It's like my freshman, of course, he's a senior, but my freshman year at Auburn went to the 85 Auburn-Georgia game in Athens, and that's Bo Jackson just went crazy and kind of probably locked up the Heisman that day. And then the next day went to a Falcons-Rams game. Of course, the Rams were – this was pre-Panthers, and so the Rams were my favorite team. And it was really funny because back then I think Sanford Stadium seated 85,000, and the place was just packed. And then the next day, I think Rams-Falcons at Fulton County had 30 grand. You were just like, okay, not quite the same atmosphere. Right.
0: NFL one notch higher, but not when it comes to crowd participation.
1: And that Friday night, I used my fake ID to go to Tattletales.
0: Atta baby! That's the biggest accomplishment.
1: So Tattletales, Auburn, Georgia, Rams-Falcons. Now that is a weekend.
0: That is a weekend.
2: You're
0: going
2: to have to find out where and how you procured that fake ID.
1: Oh, our senior year at Baylor, somebody made like the name was Stephen J. Long. I remember to this day. And this was like Fort Lauderdale spring break. There were people just one after one after one all getting in with the same Stephen J. Long ID.
0: Oh, those were the days.
1: And plus, I mean, anybody that knows me, knows that at 18, I looked like I was 12.
0: Right.
1: And so it was just comical that I could get in anywhere.
0: Exactly. All right, 267-1023. We'll have some audio, and of course, we'll repeat the bad news for Tennessee's Ethan Davis. We'll get to that in just a second. But on our Dr. Pepper hotline, Frank, welcome to Sport Talk and Talk Radio. How are you, Frank?
3: I'm doing great. Good afternoon, guys.
0: Thanks. Good afternoon.
3: Thanks for taking my call. Losers, there's a few. There's Titans and Ohio State. I actually like that one. And the perfect pass that Cooper rushed through to T.J. Watt, I was like, oh, you got to be kidding me.
0: That was a heck of an athletic play by T.J. Watt, for sure.
3: Well, yeah, it really was. It really was. But it should have been nowhere near his hands coming right at him. And winners were the people. I think Tim Morgan is one of them that put together that Southern Knights watch party at Fenway Stadium. That was really great.
0: Exactly. Mickey McCamish and Finley Stadium, Brian Wright and those guys. Yeah, I mean, that had a really good crowd, so that was pretty cool to see.
3: Yeah, but I got there a little before kickoff, and I missed the pregame concert, but I did see the halftime concert. It was a band called The Essentials. They were really good. It was a tribute band, playing rock and roll hits. By the time I got there, the field was in shade, and then the temperature just dropped. Temperature was perfect, And I set my chair right in front of the video board on the 28-yard line, and it was fantastic.
0: Good. I'm glad you enjoyed that evening. I know a lot of families had their camping chairs out there and blankets and letting, you know, mom and dad's watching the game and the kids are throwing football around. So that's exactly, I think, the atmosphere they tried to create, and they pulled it off. Brian Wright, of course, does a great job with Finley, but Mickey McCamish, man, he does a great job with everything he touches, it seems like. So what a cool thing. All right, here's a couple clips here, Mr. Artman. Let's start with the Ethan Davis, and then we'll give you the bad news. If you're just tuning in, we appreciate you choosing Sport Talk here when you could get to us on the Talk Monster. You can always stream us at WGOW.com. Here's Mike Keith's call, the very first touchdown, Tennessee versus Georgia Tech last Saturday night. Ethan Davis with a 25-yard pass from Faison Brandon for the touchdown score. Here's how Mike Keith called it on the Vol Network.
4: Tight ends offset in the backfield. Tennessee in that diamond. Play fake. Brandon throws over the middle. Caught. Davis 10. Davis 5. Davis end zone. Atlanta GA zone. Ethan Davis. Touchdown, Tennessee.
0: And unfortunately, you're not going to be hearing that the rest of the year.
1: Nope. He tore his ACL later in the first half and was that's going to be it. He scored the opening touchdown against Furman, the opening touchdown Saturday night, had three catches total on the season, but now it'll be up to Desaun Brame, Trent Thomas. You've got some others who can step up, and Desaun Brame kind of is following in the same path as Ethan Davis as far as a guy that was very productive in high school, could line up outside a lot, easy for me to say, and Brame's one of the same type things, came to Tennessee with a lot of high school catches, but he has gotten so much better blocking, and of course that was the same kind of path that Ethan Davis

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1: Lee leaves the field under his own power. Play fake, Mendoza throwing, intercepted balls, 40, 30, 20, 10, 5, end zone, DeSean Lane to the house, touchdown, Tennessee.
2: There you go.
3: The Jason Swain. Well, it was one of those things that they totally had sniffed out, especially when you saw the replay.
2: Oh, yeah.
3: You're
2: he
3: just like Lane's
2: right
3: just watching
2: it,
3: the whole thing, and
2: they got
3: and
2: pressure
3: was
2: in Mendoza's face, so yep, he couldn't really see if it was clear out there, and it was not clear.
3: And it was an absolutely, looking back, it was an absolutely huge play in that game. You think about Tennessee just had that head scratcher of a play where Jackson Ross just took forever to roll to the left.
2: I'm glad you brought that up. Man, I know he can kick left foot, he can kick right foot, and there may be a pre-planned thing that was told to him, but don't be so cute. Just get it out of there. I mean, it seems like he catches it and he looks to see, man, that's going to get you burnt. And it did last Saturday night, but it's really going to get you burnt, against somebody that's really good.
3: Yeah, and it's why I asked Heupel about that specific play afterwards, because Jackson Ross, when he was available during the preseason, he said, you know, this is his last go around, and he's like 27 or whatever he is. And it's like, and he said, my goal this year, my next step in development is just to really pour into the studying. I want to know what every team does on its punt block. And so I asked Heupel, did he just overthink it? I mean, is it one of those things that he saw on film that if he goes this way, he's not going to be pressured and I can let my coverage team get way down there? And Heupel's like, absolutely. He's like, it's the first time he's ever done that. He's like, he'll learn from that, because absolutely he was trying to overthink something.
2: Because key number one is get it out of there. I mean, to forget all the angle and left foot, right foot, just kick it, man.
3: But so you had that play, and that puts Tech up 10-7. Tennessee goes down and ties it with a field goal, but it wasn't until that pick that we just played by Lane that you're just like, okay, because that put Tennessee ahead to stay. That made it 17-10, then it was 24-10, then it was 31-10. So Tennessee had that 24-point run that really allowed them to get some separation.
2: Salted away the game. I was hoping that the Vol Network would send us the DeJuan Morris touchdown, but they did not. So let's hear from Marion Dye with his second sack of the game. Again, Mike Keith on the call, courtesy of the Vol Network.
1: On second and six. 6 minutes to go. Tennessee by 14. Here they come after Mendoza. Pressure. Sacked! Marion Dye, that's two for number nine tonight.
2: He's looked good.
3: He has looked good. And, of course, he is from Indiana. He was a top 100 national signee in the 2025 class. And last year they just had so much experience that you didn't hear his name a lot. But you're hearing it now. Mm-hmm. And I don't know the specifics on how long Davin Hobbs will be out, but Dive, you know, he's looked good so far. Gilliam had another big game. I like what Weathersby's done so far. You know, Tennessee's defensive front was definitely a question, but through two games, and I'm not going to sit here and say Furman and Georgia Tech's offensive lines are going to be the gauge.
2: Yeah,
3: because
2: right.
3: We'll see when, again, this week may not either, but A lot of things will be known on September 26th when Tennessee's offensive line and defensive line match up with the likes of Texas.
2: When
3: you think about like a Tennessee secondary going up against Cam Coleman and those mm-hmm. guys, I mean, that's just going to be wild. But we'll get to that one in due time. But for the time being, Marion Dye has been a very, very big plus for Tennessee so far. And, you know, the interesting thing about when Hobbs went out, and that was about 4 or 5 minutes into the game, the first guy to come out was Carson Gentle. To replace him.
2: Right.
3: And that was a drive where Tech, you know, hit its first big play, was in Tennessee territory when Hobbs went down and Gentle came in and helped hold him to a field goal that made it 7-3 after the Davis had already scored for Tennessee. So, but no, you're seeing more and more Carson Gentle too on that defensive front.
2: Good. That's a good thing. I'm telling you, if you've ever been around that kid, he's top notch.
3: That's
2: man.
3: A good family. I mean, sharp. TJ, the dad, can be a little annoying. No, I'm just kidding. It is a good family.
2: And pumping out

0: serious athletes, too. All right, 267-1023, my friend Josh with Payoffer. 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And when you talk to him, tell him Sport Talk Quake and the Talk Monster sent you. Right now, traffic's on the way with Greg Schaefer, WGOW.
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12: Working property damage accidents right now. I-75 northbound just past the Hamilton Place Boulevard exit. Harrison Lane at Dayton Pike. DeSalles Avenue at Glenwood Drive. And East Brainerd Road at Lolita Lane. Disabled vehicles. East 28th Street at 5th Avenue. And I-24 westbound at the 27 split. It's on the left shoulder. And Chattanooga Fire is working a railroad equipment fire at Tennessee Avenue and West 37th Street. Greg Schaefer, right now traffic.
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0: All right, David, really good to see DeJuan Morris with 10 carries, 98 yards for Tennessee. Of course, being a former Red Bank guy in 9th and 10th grade, I'm really pulling for that guy, and he looks the part. He really does. All right, what other SEC news do you have for us, Mr. Pascal?
15: Faison Brandon is your SEC Freshman of the Week for a second consecutive week. He was not super-duper accurate with the ball the other day, but he is not putting the ball in harm's way. I mean, he really hadn't been close to throwing an interception. Had a couple of touchdown passes, Ethan Davis, Braylon Staley, before halftime to put him up 24-10. So he is your Freshman of the Week. We've mentioned
0: it. The throw to Staley was perfect. I mean, that was a dart.
15: And, of course, we mentioned Ethan Davis out for the season with a torn ACL. Of course, we know that next week, Tennessee's got Kennesaw State this week. Next week, it'll be hosting Texas at noon. We've known that for a while. Now we know the other games. Georgia and Oklahoma will kick off next week at 3:30. So that'll be either on ABC or ESPN, but we know it'll be at 3:30. Alabama, South Carolina will be 7 o'clock on ESPN. LSU, Texas A&M will be 7:30 on ABC. LSU, of course, on ABC this weekend at 7:30. Taking on Ole Miss in Oxford. Of course, that is the game everybody's been looking for a while. Lane Kiffin returns. Lane Kiffin had his weekly news conference today. He said, "This is an unusual situation, but this isn't about me. I'm not going to tackle anybody. I'm not going to throw any passes." And then he says this, "The pressure is on them. We won 7 games last year. They won 13. They returned 2 Heisman candidates. You guys just get to go play," is what he told his players. All right, let's end with this
0: that
15: one.
0: That atmosphere is going to be ridiculous. I've got a feeling something's going to happen.
15: Let's talk about this one. Texas, obviously, with the huge win over the weekend, coming back to defeat Ohio State 24-23. After the game is over, Holly Rowe interviewing Steve Sarkisian. Steve Sarkisian just says, "That's called Texas fight. Hook 'em," and then runs off.
0: And she was
15: hotter. As Louis Grizzard used to say, she was madder than an old wet hen.
0: She was. You could tell.
15: I mean, she was furious. Here's the thing, though. Does it go back to this? Where did Steve Sarkisian play his ball? BYU. If you remember 4 years ago, there was a story where a Duke volleyball player accused BYU's students of yelling racial slurs at her during a game.
0: Oh, yeah, I do remember that.
15: And Holly Rowe did a huge spread 4 days after the match, interviews this player, Rachel Richardson, and does this huge spread on it. Well, BYU does all this stuff. They go over all this footage, and there's no corroborating evidence of this woman doing this. So Holly Rowe just And ESPN caught some grief because Holly Rowe made a huge deal about this, and there was nothing to support these accusations. And, of course, we all know how sensitive everybody can be when it comes to race in these days. And so,
0: I guess that's the reason?
15: I don't know. I don't know. A lot of people were bringing it up, saying Steve Sarkisian had every reason to do that after what Holly Rowe did to BYU.
0: And we'll get into Arch Manning's interview. I've never seen more of a robotic answer. You're probably working your tail off at that point in time. But we'll get into that on the Move coming up here in the next segment here on the Talk Monster. That's a look around the SEC. Man alive, it's worth the drive, and it always is. To beautiful Cleveland for Vassy's Lawn and Garden, where Toro has got you covered for all your lawn care needs, from that 20-inch push mower all the way to that monster 144-inch Toro zero turn. 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Well, Toro has 48, 72, 96, and like I said, 144-inch Toro zero-turn mowers with financing on the spot. 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And if you're not a commercial cutter, that's not a problem because most of us aren't. Toro has residential zero-turn mowers, again, with financing on the spot. They got every single thing you need to make that yard pop. 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Vassy's Lawn and Garden's got it, so go make it pop at Vassy's. 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
16: ABC News, I'm Chuck Sievertson. Amid a big public debate today between government and industry leaders about slowing down artificial intelligence to make sure it's safe, House Speaker Mike Johnson says lawmakers need to act, but they need to make sure that the U.S. is the leader on AI.
17: I called for a meeting of the platform providers. I think the president is going to summon everyone together, probably at the White House. I expect that happens into this week or early next week. That hasn't been scheduled yet, but it's in process.
16: Though President Trump says Ukraine and Russia have agreed not to target each other's energy facilities, blaming high diesel prices on that war, there's no confirmation from Russia, and Ukraine's president demanding Russia agree. An important Saudi oil pipeline will mostly be out of service for weeks following an attack last week, say two regional officials. Mahmoud Khalil, the Columbia grad student detained by ICE last year, is filing a lawsuit against the university, citing failure to keep him safe. This is ABC News.
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12: Watch for property damage accidents. Broad Street at West 24th Street and I-75 northbound just past the Hamilton Place Boulevard exit. You got a disabled vehicle, I-24 westbound at the 27 split. It's blocking the left lane. I-24 eastbound's all jammed up around Market Street. Greg Schaefer, right now traffic.
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0: here on the Talk Monster Monday Ride, picking up all the pieces from the weekend's sports festivities. And, of course, your comments, questions, whatever, are very much welcome always at our Warren and Griffin text line, 267-1023, 267-1023. Mike Keith, voice of the Balls, he'll be joining us on Wednesday at 3:35. He's also with Jed and JR Friday mornings at 7:30 here on the Talk Monster. And, of course, you can listen Monday through Wednesday at 8 o'clock. That's tonight, 8 o'clock for the Mike Keith Show. And then Thursday at 7 o'clock for that Mike Keith Show. It's an hour of all things Tennessee sports with the voice of the Balls on Talk Radio 102.3. Of course, that all replaced ball calls and all that other stuff. When Mike got the job, they revamped everything that they wanted to do, and they just wanted to put it under one roof, if you will, and that is the Mike Keith Show, a daily event here on the Talk Monster 102.3. All right, let's see who's trending up, trending down in the world of sports, because it's time for Armstrong's On the Move.
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0: All right, watching with the father-in-law, the Texas and Ohio State game, right? I could not believe, I mean, not that it was a, you know, give me field goal or anything, but I mean, they miss. Ohio State comes down to absolutely salt it away. They missed the field goal with, what was it, like 3 minutes to play, maybe 4 minutes to play? Yeah, it actually would have been 4:15 or so to play. They missed that game. They missed that kick. And then we're watching it, you know, we're like, okay, what do you do here? Well, you know what you do? If you're Arch Manning, you go be a Manning. Because that was set up for one of those classic Peyton, Eli, Archie back in the day. That was where you become the legend. And he did that on Saturday night, along with his teammates. But I thought, go be a Manning, and that's what he did. He went and was a Manning. And we'll see if there's bigger things down the road. But that was a huge first step in him getting some respect nationally, I think. As I mentioned just a minute ago, Braylon Staley's pass on the money from Faison Brandon. That thing had some zip to it right over the defender. That was nice. The T.J. Watt return was vintage T.J. Watt. I mean, even though he had never had a pick six in his career, he certainly is one of the few players with 100 sacks and I think it's 20 interceptions. That was a pretty impressive athletic move. And I don't know how much of the game you watched last night, but that Scatabo guy, he's different level stuff. He scores a touchdown, does some kind of flip. I mean, I was just like, what are we doing here? And he's like, you know, he looks like you'd see him at, you know, maybe the Eastridge Fast Lube getting, working on an oil change or whatever. I mean, this dude is a baller. It's amazing. If they stay healthy, the Giants could, I think, really be good. I mean, I don't know. Your thoughts on Jackson Dart?
3: Oh, no. I mean, it's, you know, you go back to when Arizona State had Leavitt and Scatabu, and there was that great game in the Peach Bowl against Texas. And it was just, I mean, that was a fantastic game. But yeah, the Giants, I mean, last year before his injury, they were showing a lot of promise. I mean, didn't they go from, I think they went from like 4-2 to 4-13 or 4-11. I mean, it was some kind of just collapse.
0: Yeah.
3: They had this massive losing streak. Maybe it's like 4-2 to 4-11 or something. But anyway, no, that's and it's just still. And I know they talked about it on the show last night on Sunday Night Football. It's just weird not seeing John Harbaugh with a Ravens hat on.
0: I know it is weird, but he gets the first win over Dallas, obviously 28-20, and Scatabo 18 carries, 81 yards, 4.5 per carry, and a touchdown. He's just that guy that's like a glue guy that does all the dirty work. And loves it. That's the cool thing. I mean, as a Steelers fan, or if I were a fan of any NFL team, I'd want him on my team. He's just tough, tough as nails.
3: You mentioned the pass from Brandon to Staley, and I know this is kind of my world dealing with interviews and stuff like that, but boy, for an 18-year-old freshman, Faison Brandon's really polished in interview settings.
0: What was the big thing that jumped out at you? I mean, you've been doing this a long, long time. You've seen good guys that interview well. You've seen other guys that don't do so much. But, I mean, what, just his poise?
3: I mean, that's the best way to describe it. I mean, he's a guy that I don't know if he's going to – again, it's early in the ball game here as far as his career and the interviews that come along with it, but he doesn't seem like he's going to say anything that'll get him in trouble or anything like that. I mean, he's just kind of – very polished and very, you know, answers directly.
0: He has some substance when he talks, though, right? I mean, he does say things.
3: Yeah, I mean, he's not going to say a ton, but he's certainly, you know, you go from a deal where you're in high school and all of a sudden you got all these people putting cameras in your face and recorders in your face, and he's just handled that really well to this point.
0: Yeah, I brought that up for a reason. All right, so on the move down, the Sark post-game interview, and I didn't realize that backstory. Maybe that's something. To me, that's a bit of a reach. I think Sarkisian should be more professional, but who am I now? These guys make $8, $9, $10 million a year, and they can do what the heck they want to do. But Holly Rowe was – she was hot. She was hot under the collar. She just looked at the camera like, I'd like to take a steak knife right to his heart right now. I mean, that was a brutal look. But the robotic Arch Manning, and you were probably working.
3: Okay, so you're talking about his on the field interview,
0: the post game on the field.
3: Okay, interview. I did not see that. I only saw his press conference.
0: But you saw the Sark, you mentioned it, where he said that's Texas power.
3: No, you couldn't miss that one. Yeah. I just never saw Arch Manning's interview on the field. I just saw his.
0: So they come back to the booth for maybe like 30 seconds, and they're like,
3: after okay. Sarkisian, right?
0: Yes. Sarkisian's okay, so that's already run off.
3: So Holly Rowe's
0: She's
3: already
0: pissed.
3: Been ticked.
0: Right. They bring Arch Manning over, and they're like, let's go back on the field. Holly Rowe with Arch Manning. Holly. So she asked him, you know, wow, this is, and I can't remember exactly how it was worded, but this was really a fantastic moment in Texas football, and we all know the frustration of at some points of last year. You know, just give us your thoughts. He turns from her and it was almost like when I was watching, I thought to myself, this kid has been overcoached because of being a Manning. He turns to the camera, and he's looking right at it, almost like they're cutting a commercial. You know, because I'm sure he's done a ton of endorsements with his NIL deal. But he looks to the camera and he goes, that was really a great team win. We would have not gotten that if it weren't just all three phases of the game played well at the time that we needed them best. And all I can do is credit my teammates for getting the job done. Thank you, Holly. It was this hollow, and maybe I'm overplaying, but my initial reaction was, he first of all, he said nothing. Second of all, it was like it was rehearsed. It was the most robotic answer that I'd ever seen. And I'm like, this kid's been groomed since he was.
3: Maybe it was pre-staged. Maybe it was a deal where Sarkisian and Manning was like, Sarkisian's like, I'm just not even going to interview because I'm so mad at what she did to BYU.
0: So you just tell her this.
3: You could give a real bland answer. Yeah. I don't, and I'm just throwing spitballing. But
0: it
3: who
0: was
3: knows?
0: Really weird. I mean, if anybody else saw that, please tell me you know what you thought about it. It just seems so robotic that maybe that's David. That's as good of answer as I guess I could have come up with.
3: Well, we've seen that he could be good. He was asked about. His cousin, and he's like, yeah, he's at a really good school. They've got an awesome tailback. That dude joked.
0: Yeah, I mean, so he was good there. So it just did seem like it was rehearsed or something.
3: Well,
0: you know?
3: And then after the game, Sarkisian was asked about Manning, or maybe he brought it up on his own. Sarkisian may have brought this up on his own, just saying that the adversity Manning went through last year helped him Saturday night. And so then Arch was asked about Sarkisian's comments and said, that's probably fair. I did not want to come in here after a loss at home to Ohio State and hear y'all telling me that we're not any good and all this stuff. I could not let that happen. And so he's, you know, yes, he's a, you know, Mannings typically are going to be by the book and not going to give you great stuff as far as outlandish quotes. But, and then again, you think about if your last name's Manning, just how much of a microscope you're under.
0: Oh, yeah. I mean, that's, you know, maybe some will one day, or I don't know, but I there's got to be a part of those kids that say, I want no part of this, man. just because I'm a Manning means I have to be a quarterback, which means I better be All-State, I better be this, I better be that, I better get a scholarship to a high-level university. I mean, just everything about it. You just couldn't go out there and have play football and have fun.
3: I think, I mean, Arch Manning, typically, I've seen enough of his interviews because it was the same at Media Days in Tampa. I mean, he typically is not going to get long-winded on answers. I mean, he's typically going to give you about 15 or 20 seconds, and that's about it.
0: Well, that's what it was
3: Saturday. We talked about that last winter with Kim Caldwell. I mean, she doesn't give long answers.
0: Not
3: you're
0: at
3: just
0: all.
3: Kinda like
0: she barely gives an answer at all. And then finally, the Florida State athletic director, Florida State fires the AD. So we did find out that's where Cowboy Joe is all week, getting it done down there. But seriously, that is step one of removing your coach. If you're not happy with the athletic director, you get rid of him, and then you start the search committee for the athletic director, who probably will be hired because of his connections to a high-level successful head football coach. We shall see.
3: Yeah, because, again, you're talking about if things go south for FSU, and they could lose their second game this weekend in Tuscaloosa, but
0: probably should.
3: If he's fired during the season, the buyout's $51 million. If it's after the season, it goes to just under $46 million. So there's still whoever they hire. If the plan is to fire Norvell, you've got to raise some funds.
0: You got to get a fat check. Yeah. So anyway, David, what do you have, sir?
3: All right, I am mostly on a Monday on the move up because what happened Saturday night.
0: We can't have that.
3: What happened in Saturday night was, and we talked about it at the top of the show, was, and we had a text about it. Georgia Tech corner Jalen Mbakwe, who started his career at Alabama, was released yesterday from the Grady Memorial Hospital in Atlanta after being evaluated. So the good news is that it's not major. I mean, because when that happens, you just never know when you're stretchered off during a game. And,
0: right.
3: Of course, a lull comes over the stadium, oh, and those man, things are always just awful.
0: And I'm really kind of surprised that both teams kind of picked it back up pretty quickly after that, because, man, you see, I mean, come on, you're out there and you know the dangers, and you could, you know, your career could end at any snap, you know, I mean, so, but yeah,
3: but we'll go on the move up there because he's been released and it was nothing major.
0: Yes, good.
3: On the move up from the NFL standpoint, New York, the Jets and Giants both 1-0 for the first time since 2009. When your head coaches were Rex Ryan and Tom Coughlin.
0: Oh, those were the days.
3: Those were the days. Because you had the Jets go to back-to-back AFC yeah. championships during that time. And, of course, the Giants won two Super Bowls with Coughlin and some guy named Eli.
0: Right.
3: Circling back to the Mannings. Also on the move up in the NFL, Mike LaFleur. Is it Mike LaFleur? Yeah, Matt LaFleur's Packers. And Mike LaFleur's Cardinals.
0: Right. It's confusing.
3: Yes. Mike LaFleur is the first full-time Cardinals coach to win in his debut since Don Coryell in 1973.
0: Jeez, man. I didn't even know Coryell coached for the Cardinals. And they were in St. Louis then, too, right?
3: Oh, yeah. Now, he was good. They were good. They were pretty good in the 70s.
0: When they had,
3: the problem was they couldn't get past the Cowboys and the Redskins.
0: Right.
3: The then Redskins.
0: Who did they have then?
3: Jim Hart was their quarterback. Terry Metcalf, yep. Conrad Dobler.
0: Yep.
3: I mean,
0: they were really good.
3: They were good. They did have some good teams in the 70s.
0: But then when he went to the Chargers,
3: yes.
0: That's how I know more
3: yes.
0: of Don Coryell.
3: Let's see here. On the move up, CFC 4-1 over Atlanta United yesterday to secure a home playoff spot. The thing I like the most about it, the four goals, Alex Krell, Alex McGrath, Luke Husakuski and Damian Barker John have all been on the show.
0: Yes, all
3: yeah.
0: four
3: so
0: of them.
3: So they're all
0: Sweet.
3: Sport Talk alums. on the move up and down, Alexander Zverev, congratulations to him. He seems like a decent dude. Wins his second Grand Slam of the year. So he wins the French, wins the U.S. Open. He beats Ben Shelton in four sets. And the truly great players, Ben Shelton broke Zverev at the end of the third set to win it. But at the start of the fourth set, Zverev breaks him right back.
0: Oh, yeah.
3: So there was the door that opened for just a second, and Zverev just shut it right back. With Ben Shelton losing, that now will extend the drought of U.S. men winning Grand Slam titles to 24 years, because this is the last major of the year, Grand Slam of the year, so 2003. So now we got to start in 2027.
0: And it was Roddick. Did you say
3: it was Andy Roddick at the U.S. Open then? That was his one Grand Slam.
0: That's hard to believe, really.
3: Yeah, so that's on the move up for Zverev. On the move down, U.S. men have to wait another year. Finally on the move up, Graysville Road. Because on Saturday, Stephen and I, we were heading on 24, and all of a sudden it's like, what the heck? This is like 130, 145, and a tractor trailer like
0: on
3: 75 South below East Ridge before you get to Ringgold had just shut down all the lanes. And so it's just like, I mean, and you're sitting there, so then you look at, and apologies to C-Mark, but we were stopped. you check your phone and you're just like, oh, this is purple. I mean, nobody's moving. So we went to, you know, we went north like we're heading to Knoxville, even though the game's at Georgia Tech, and then went East Brainerd Road, caught Graysville Road, and that takes you all the way into Ringgold, which was south of the accident. And then we...
0: Back on the interstate.
3: Back on the interstate, and we got there at like shortly after 4 o'clock, and then you couldn't even get your credential till 4 o'clock, so that worked out well. So thank you, Graysville Road.
4: Didn't get stopped by the train.
3: Yeah, did not get stopped by the train.
0: That's the kicker. And of course, Art and I both live in Ringgold, and you better learn how to navigate all those interstates and the back roads around it because you're going to use them a bunch. We've learned that.
4: Oh, yeah.
0: No question. So varsity, did you hit varsity? No?
3: No.
0: No?
3: Okay. I will say I'm 2 for 2 on the pregame meals. I've been eating a lot of barbecue lately.
0: Okay.
3: Barbecue in Knoxville before the game at Buddy's, and then I'm not sure who catered the barbecue, but you know, you walk in there and it's just like all this barbecue and mac and cheese, and you're just like,
0: okay,
3: I'm set.
0: I'm not going to turn
3: And
0: it down.
3: We had Bama, Kentucky on the TV, so it was nice. Like, I'm good.
0: There you go. All right, every time we talk about it, it's about a guy named Mark. If you've got a move, whether it's residential or commercial, do not worry about it. 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And that is Mark Oglesby with Armstrong. This is Quake, and I'm here with C. Mark Warren of Warren & Griffin, and you guys recently moved your law office. What kind of move did you have?
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0: 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At Armstrong, their world moves around you. All right, Art, sorry you had to move on and down.
4: Yeah, I have a lot of political ones, but I'm not going there.
0: Good.
4: But Harry, Prince Harry and his wife.
0: Yes.
4: Man, they can't win for losing. There's this big wedding over there. Lady Amelia Windsor, who is, you know, part
0: related
4: of the royal family. They're not on the guest list. Lady Amelia claims that it is because they announced they were moving back to the UK after she'd put together the guest list. But
0: the invite's
4: really
0: out.
4: Yeah. Yeah, they can't win for losing.
0: I guess not. The royals. It's just funny, man. It is funny. There's a whole lot of ego over there.
3: I think the Kansas City Royals have a better chance of getting invited to that wedding.
0: I think you're right. All right, right now, traffic's on the way with Uncle Smoke, Greg Schaefer, and we'll hit the text line when we return on Sport Talk and WGOW.
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7: We've got a property damage accident, Broad Street and West 24th Street, a disabled vehicle, I-75 northbound at the Bonnie Oaks exit, and a report of wires down in the 1500 block of Hickory Valley Road. Greg Schaefer, right now traffic.
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0: The service forecast, rest of the afternoon, sunny skies, heat index as high as 101. Tonight, mostly clear with a low around 71. Tuesday, sunny with a high of 93. Heat index as high as 102. And then Wednesday, sunny with a high of 96. Heat index as high as 104. Currently, sunny skies and 93 degrees at Moccasin Bend, Talk 102.3.
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0: Back on our Warren and Griffin text line, Chattanooga's largest injury law firm. We appreciate them. Biggest winner, Texas, and biggest loser, Oregon. I thought Oregon kind of really showed that they always get the benefit of the doubt, but I don't know, man. They never, it just seems like they can't come up with a big one. Let's see. I saw the interview. It was pretty weird to me. All right. We're talking about the
1: Arch Manning
0: deal. Yeah. It was just odd. It was like he was a robot or something. Texter 671, then we'll take the top of the hour news. Seems like that decision to fire Vrabel is making more and more sense. Ha ha. We've said that from the beginning, man. What a terrible decision that was. And the Titans have been in squalor ever since.
1: Unless you think 6-29 is good.
0: Yeah. You had the record. What was his, the record?
1: Yeah, 6-29.
0: 6-29. There you go. Sorry about that. Top of the hour news coming your way.
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6: From ABC News, I'm Lindsay Davis, anchor Prime streaming weeknights on ABC News Live. Amid a public debate today between government and business leaders about slowing down artificial intelligence to make sure it's safe, House Speaker Mike Johnson says lawmakers need to act, but they need to make sure that the U.S. is the leader on AI.
7: I called for a meeting of the platform providers. I think the president is going to summon everyone together, probably at the White House. I expect that happens end of this week or early next week. That hasn't been scheduled yet, but it's in process.
6: More from ABC's Elizabeth Schulze.
8: Anthropic and OpenAI say they will put in place third-party monitors to evaluate the safety of their platforms. Anthropic is also calling for legislation that would force the companies to be more transparent, but they are not saying that they will stop releasing new AI models.
6: ABC's Karen Travers is at the White House.
9: President Trump on Monday said he is the best guardrail to protect against artificial intelligence, writing on his social media platform that the only barriers to the technology should be a, quote, strong and smart president. He went on to claim there is a, quote, sick conspiracy against AI and data centers and said this benefits China.
6: President Trump says Ukraine and Russia have agreed not to target each other's energy facilities, blaming record high diesel prices on that war. But no confirmation from Russia, and Ukraine's president says he'd agree only if Russia is on board. On diesel, Gas Buddy senior analyst Patrick DeHaan.
10: The next time consumers go to the grocery store, the next time they buy something online, they will likely be noticing an impact of a trickle-down effect.
6: A group of Democratic-led cities and states are suing the Trump administration over a new rule that would give immigration officials more discretion to deny entry or green cards to immigrants who claim public benefits, however briefly, including school meals, health insurance, or food stamps. New York Mayor Zoran Mamdani.
11: Nothing about this rule will reduce waste or keep Americans safer or improve New Yorkers' lives. It is simply a vehicle for confusion and a vehicle for cruelty.
6: Wall Street major indexes close lower. 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
12: Right now, traffic.
13: A little past 5 o'clock, 94 degrees and mostly sunny in Chattanooga. No accidents to report this time around. We do have a report of wires down in the 11,000 block of Dolly Pond Road. And there's a grass fire along I-75 at State Road 312 in Bradley County. Greg Schaefer, right now traffic.
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0: the Talk Monster, Sports Talk, Blake Pasquale, Hartman, in for Cowboy Joe, who has got to find an athletic director down there at Florida State, so he's out all week in search of...
1: Is it just me, or has Art played a lot of 90s grunge today?
0: Oh, yeah, he's all over it, man. Next up, Nirvana. And then the Silverchair. What was an obscure 90s grunge band? 267-1023. If you're just joining us, man, you've missed a lot. We've talked about Tennessee's big win over Georgia Tech. Obviously, the Texas win over Ohio State. Georgia looked good. Alabama pounds it on at the end. And really can't wait for the Auburn-Florida game this coming weekend. That'll be interesting, I think.
1: Yeah, you got that directly opposite LSU-Ole Miss, yeah, which is also opposite Tennessee-Kennesaw State.
0: Right. A lot of working parts on Saturday night, this coming Saturday. So we'll hit your sports headlines here in just a little bit. We'll also play some Service Systems Joe's Did You Know? Just like always, and Coach Jim Donnan will be with us at 5:35 tonight here on the Talk Monster. But once again, we will repeat it, our Papa John's question of the day.
1: And what a way to kick off the season. Papa John's has unveiled its ultimate pepperoni pizza, which does not hold back on flavor. This large pizza has 30% more pepperoni than the traditional large pizza, as well as a blend of Parmesan and Romano cheese and Italian seasoning. The ultimate pepperoni pizza is only $12.99 or $14.99 if you bundle it with a 2-liter Pepsi product. 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Better ingredients, better pizza. It's football season. Better get you some.
0: All right. So who was the biggest winner and loser of the sports weekend?
1: College football and non-college football version.
0: That's right. So like David said earlier, you could have four different answers. So college football and non-college football version. And you can always tell us on our Facebook, Talk Radio 102.3, and, of course, the Warren and Griffin text line. 423-267-1023, 267-1023.
1: Brandon on Facebook is going with Oklahoma State as his biggest winner. He likes the biggest losers just going with the Cowboys twice, even though we've got the college version and non-college version. He's just happy that the Cowboys are 0-1.
0: Okay, there you go. Texter, Kim listening to my phone radio, go Braves and Cubs, go Vols football. All right, other texture. What happened to Ethan Davis? Why is he out the rest of the year?
1: ACL.
0: ACL tear that really didn't, I mean, you didn't see it. It wasn't like a big deal where he hits the ground and the cart comes out or whatever. It was, you know, it was something that happened, I guess. They evaluated on the sideline, and I don't think there was ever any mention on the broadcast. And,
1: no.
0: Of course, it comes out today, I guess, is
1: correct.
0: When the news broke.
1: Correct.
0: But he will be out for the rest of the season with a torn ACL. And that's unfortunate because I thought he was just coming on. He put a lot of work in there.
1: No doubt. And like I said, he missed a month last year. And so just tough luck because you like to see these guys play the entire way. But you've got Desaun Brame now. You've got Trent Thomas. Those are the two guys that they'll get the most opportunities to step up and be the next tandem. Tennessee typically has a tandem at tight end. And so I would think Brame and Thomas would be your tandem now.
0: Texter 615 from Nashville. He asked Rich Mazingo a question. Rich is not here. He'll be here tomorrow.
2: Not
0: though.
2: Today.
0: He went to, but I guess he thinks it's funny that, anyway, we won't go there. Sports headlines brought to you by, I keep going to back in my head to Bill Lockhart going, just because it's on the text line doesn't mean you need to read it. That's Bill Lockhart, right? All right, so your sports headlines brought to you by Brainerd and Brown Acres Golf Courses. Now is a great time to play one or both of these courses. They're challenging, they're convenient, they're affordable, and you know it, a straight-up Chattanooga tradition. Brainerd and Brown Acres Golf Courses, play them today. We mentioned the Braves winning the series. Yes?
3: I was just going to say, if only Jed would get that in his mind.
0: What? Just because it's on the, yeah. It doesn't mean, well, I mean, when you're making fun of a certain group with your text, and frankly, there's no real gain by it, then you're not reading it. I'm not reading it. I'm sorry. It's just not, that's just, you know, just the way it is. What was I saying? Braves, and they win the series against the Phillies, so they will go tonight, and they'll be on the road against the Cubbies. That's right, 83-win Cubs sticking on the 88-win Braves. A 7:40 first pitch from Wrigley Field tonight, and it'll be Ronaldo Lopez, 4-4.
1: Not to be confused with Ronaldo Stryker.
0: Exactly, versus a David Peterson, the pride of Denver, Colorado. He's 7-8. He's also 6'6", 240, David Peterson. And I think you mentioned the Braves could wrap up a playoff spot.
1: As early as tomorrow, okay, if some things fall their way. Now, they are 5 games up on Philly, so it wouldn't be a divisional thing. It would just be clinching a wild card at the worst in a spot in the playoffs. But, yes, they're 88-62. The Phillies are 83-67. So 5-game lead for the division with only 12 games remaining. And, yes, as early as tomorrow, if things fell their way, they could clinch a playoff spot.
0: All right, so it'll be 3 night games. I was looking down the road here to see if they were playing the Cubs during the day at all. It'll be 3 night games from Chicago Monday, Tuesday, Wednesday here. Also wanted to mention that Monday Night Football cranks it up tonight because it's Monday Night Football, and it's the Kansas City Chiefs hosting the Denver Broncos. Chiefs a 2.5-point favorite. That thing kicks at 8:15 on ESPN and ABC, and also ESPN2 with the Peyton and Eli Manning cast. So check that out for you NFL folks and Chiefs fans and Bronco fans out there. David, what else you have as far as our sports headlines?
1: Tennessee Titans managed 195 total yards, fell behind 23-3 in an eventual 23-10 loss to the New York Jets. Tennessee falls to 6-29 since the Mike Vrabel era, but just 0-1 this year. The Atlanta Falcons fall to the Pittsburgh Steelers 20-13. Bijan Robinson, 21 rushes for 83 yards. Cooper Rush, 12 of 22 for 143, 1 touchdown, 2 picks, including one by Mr. Watt that was returned for a pretty important touchdown.
0: Yes, it was.
1: So the two region teams each start off 0-1. Not a huge shock. The Falcons did, you know, stay in the game given their quarterback predicament, but the Titans just were not much resistance for the Jets.
0: Bijan Robinson is just a beast, too, man.
1: He is quite good. Let's go back to baseball for a second because the Chattanooga Lookouts had their season come to a close yesterday. The Lookouts had the worst record in the Southern League at 59-79. But once again, proving that attendance in minor league baseball has very little to do with the record of the team. It's all about the experience. It's all about promotions, entertainment. And you know, people pick a Lookouts game over, playing at Coolidge Park or a movie or whatever the case may be.
0: A lot of things.
1: Yeah. The Lookouts wound up drawing 336,312 fans. That is a whopper of a number.
0: It's amazing, man.
1: And
0: the fact, I think you pointed out in your article today in the paper that the biggest thing is after the kind of hype and everything and people had gone to the new Erlanger Park, they didn't stop going. You know, the numbers really didn't tail off at all.
1: No. I mean, you think about this weekend, this past weekend especially, when you think of high school football on a Friday night, a full slate of college football on a Saturday night, especially Tennessee playing at night against Georgia Tech, and you've got the big Texas-Ohio State. I mean, their numbers all weekend were strong. Yesterday, a Sunday afternoon with the NFL going on,

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1: 423-870-2440. That's still a ways away.
2: Oh, yeah, it is.
1: So you got that.
2: Okay.
1: Let's see. What else do we have?
2: But we don't know the opponent yet.
1: Don't know the opponent.
2: But they'll host.
1: They've got that deal where they can pick. Sometimes you can pick who you play in the playoffs.
2: That's
1: so we'll get more on that the closer it comes to it. To college football, Ethan Davis, the Tennessee senior tight end, out for the season with a torn ACL. He's still, with the NCAA's new 5-for-5 rule, he still has another year of eligibility. But tough break for Ethan Davis. Faison Brandon is your SEC Freshman of the Week for a second consecutive week. We now know a lot of the kickoff times for next week. Tennessee-Texas, of course, will be at noon. Georgia-Oklahoma and Athens will have a 3:30 start. That'll either be on ABC or ESPN. Alabama-South Carolina next week will be 7 o'clock on ESPN, and LSU-Texas A&M will be 7:30 ABC, which means that three of LSU's first four games, talking about Clemson, talking about Ole Miss this week, talking about Texas A&M next week, three of LSU's first four games will be that 7:30 ABC primetime spot.
2: There you go. All right. A couple off the text line here. I work for, texter 671 says, I work for an area thrift store and someone donated 2,000 yellow shoelaces, and I was wondering if any area school might want them for one of their sports teams. If you know of, let me know, and I will drop them off free of charge. Then the text back that says, if not, I can mail Jed one shoelace a day for 2,000 days. Either way. And texter saying that still used to hearing Titans after Mike Keith says touchdown. So, yeah, that's still been – still takes a little bit to get used to.
1: Boy, he made that transition at a good time, didn't he?
2: Yes, he did. Yes, he did. And I don't know this, but Mike's a pretty savvy guy. He probably had a little inkling of what was coming. Because, man, that is that football team's hard to watch.
1: They're one of the best 32 in the league.
2: Yeah, yeah, I guess they are. Let's see here. Texter 706 area code. I heard the Essentials mentioned. I agree. That band is best in town. All right, and they played at that Southside Nights, the deal at Philly Stadium we were talking about last week, I should say. So there you go. Controversial free response by Arch. Not sure what that means. Controversial free response by Arch. And we looked it back up, and it wasn't as crazy as my initial reaction to. I thought it was a weird interview, but it wasn't really that weird. It was more of him just excited, I think, about the end results and knowing that the party was coming.
1: It was quick. I mean, it was three relatively short answers to, and it was Laura Rutledge that interviewed Arch.
2: That's my biggest takeaway, is how could I get Laura Rutledge confused with Holly Rowe? But that's just my fault, is all that is. 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
2: Service forecast for the rest of the afternoon. Sunny skies, heat index as high as 101. Tonight, mostly clear. Low around 71. Tuesday, sunny with heat index as high as 102. And then Wednesday, sunny with a high of 96. Currently, sunny skies, 93 degrees here at Moccasin Bend. 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

0: It's right. Five times 524. The game is Service Systems Joe's Did You Know? And we have got Dennis on our Dr. Pepper hotline. Dennis, woo! How are you today, sir?
1: I'm great. How you doing?
0: We're good, man. So, Dennis, you're going to have one chance of participation, two chances if you beat me, and our prize pack, and that is the high-quality American flag, the courtesy of Century Title and Escrow on Lee Highway, five free car washes from Scenic Suds, Talk Radio T-shirt, couple of hats and koozies from Athens Distributing, and two haircuts from Great Clips. So, Dennis, you know what to say when you think you know the answer.
1: Wigal.
0: All right. Wigal, that's right. So let's go ahead and open the door on Service Systems Joe's Did You Know?
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4: You drinking my sake, Kimosabi?
5: I'm struggling. Let go. You won a lot of fights, Wallace. Not this time.
4: You sipping my soup, Guadalupe?
2: Joe's Did You Know, where you could win monster prizes just for playing. So let's get started.
6: Alrighty, here we go. Dennis and Quake.
0: Yes, sir.
6: SEC snapshot after 2 weeks. What do we know about SEC football after 2 weeks? Question number one. Who leads the Tennessee Volunteers in scoring through two games? Is it A, DeShaun Bishop, B, Faison Brandon, C, Ethan Davis, or D, Mike Matthews?
1: We out.
6: Yes, Dennis.
1: Faison Brandon.
6: He has scored twice.
0: Quake, DeShaun
6: yes.
0: Bishop.
6: DeShaun Bishop has scored three times. The others have scored twice. So Quake takes a 1-0 lead.
0: Dennis, are you in a wind tunnel?
6: Yes.
1: I can turn my air off.
0: Yeah, that'd be
6: there
0: good.
6: There we go. All right, question number two. Which SEC quarterback leads the nation right now in passing efficiency? Is it A, Faison Brandon of Tennessee, B, Aaron Filo of Florida, C, Austin Simmons of Missouri, or D, Gunnar Stockton of Georgia?
0: Quake.
6: Yes.
0: Gunnar Stockton. Well, yeah. Gunnar Stockton.
6: Gunnar Stockton is correct. Quake was quick to the punch there. Question number three. Which SEC coach on Saturday said, I want to throw up after his team's performance? Was it A, Arkansas's Ryan Silverfield, B, Auburn's Alex Golish, C, Kentucky's Will Stein, or D, Oklahoma's Brent Venables?
1: Look out.
6: Yes, Dennis.
1: C.
6: So, Will Stein, that is incorrect.
0: I'm going to say B, Alex Golish.
6: Alex Golish, even after a win, says, I want to throw up. That is correct. Question number four. Before Saturday, who was the last number one team that Texas had defeated? Was it A, Arkansas, B, Oklahoma, C, Texas A&M, or D, USC?
1: We got.
6: Yes, Dennis.
1: Can you repeat the answers again?
6: Yeah. A, Arkansas, B, Oklahoma, C, Texas A&M, or D, USC?
1: Let's go with Oklahoma.
6: Oklahoma is correct.
0: Nice.
6: 2008.
0: Nice.
6: They beat the Sooners when they were Sam Bradford ranked number one. All right, question number five. Let's see if y'all can combine to go 5-for-5 with these. Who was the last team to beat Vanderbilt in Nashville? Was it A, Missouri, B, South Carolina, C, Tennessee, or D, Texas?
1: We got.
6: Yes, Dennis.
1: Let's go with Tennessee.
6: Tennessee in the 2024
0: nice.
6: Finale. Dennis, close, good comeback, but Quake wins 3-2.
0: And you're in our contest. We'll do the drawing on September 25th, Dennis, and that'll be American flag, courtesy of Century Title and Escrow on Lee Highway, five free car washes from Scenic Suds, Talk Radio T-shirt, a couple of hats and koozies from Athens Distributing, and two haircuts from Great Clips. If you're our winner, we'll call you and tell you how to pick up your prizes. Sound good, Dennis?
1: Sounds good. Go Megs County Tigers.
0: You got it, Dennis. We appreciate it. And you can turn your air back on now. Thank you, sir.
6: Thanks, Dennis.
0: We appreciate it, brother. Thank you for listening to Sport Talk here on the Talk Monster. All right, Joe's going to tell us about Service Systems here. And, of course, we'll have Coach Jim Donnan joining us right after the break on the Talk Monster. But Cowboy Joe, if you would tell us about Service Systems, they bring you Joe's Did You Know?
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0: All righty then, Coach Jim Donnan going to join us, coming up here in just a matter of seconds. Coca-Cola Red Zone back for its 33rd year, week five already, Friday night, 8 to 11 on the Talk Monster, and our Center for Sports Medicine Game of the Week Central. Or excuse me, Chat Prep at Marion County. 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One
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9: ABC News, I'm Chuck Sievertson. With industry leaders urging AI development be slowed down and having some government regulation to make sure it's safe, House Speaker Mike Johnson says industry leaders and the president will meet this week or next.
10: Obviously, there's a need for guardrails, but there's also a keen need for the industry to self-regulate and self-monitor and report to us. And so we're going to be talking about all that.
9: President Trump says Ukraine and Russia have agreed not to target each other's energy facilities, blaming record high diesel prices on that war. But Ukraine's president says Russia would have to agree, and it hasn't confirmed. A group of Democratic-led cities and states are suing the Trump administration over a new rule that would give immigration officials more discretion to deny entry or green cards to immigrants who claim public benefits, including school meals or food stamps. Wall Street major indexes closed lower. This is ABC News.
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0: The Texas fight song, right? The Eyes of Texas. There you go. Well, Coach Donnan requested it, and Coach Donnan joins us right now. The College Football Hall of Famer himself, Jim Donnan, on the line with us. Thank you to our friends at Kia of Chattanooga. Coach, what another great weekend of football. We appreciate you hopping on with us to talk about it. Hope things went well in your world.
1: Yeah, I mean, it really did. It really kind of hard for me to be talking about the Texas Longhorns, particularly the way the Sooners stuck it up at Ann Arbor. But, you know, I got to be give them their credit because I had them ready for dead there in the fourth quarter. And, you know, Ryan Day and the offense went in the fetal position. And just before you knew it, the momentum just switched around. Just terrific comeback and give them a lot of credit. I mean, just everybody's ready to put Sark down and Texas down. And it was a big victory, and it really will pay dividends for their team the rest of the year.
2: All right. You know, most – you hear the adage that most games are lost than won. Do you come away from that game feeling like Ohio State lost it more than Texas won it, or do you feel pretty even that it was a lot of both?
1: I think a lot of both there, David, because you saw the drop passes from both teams that really could have made a lot of difference in the kind of a screwy plays like the one Coleman dropped the ball after he hit the ground.
2: That was wild. Interception.
1: But it was and then, you know, Ohio State had a guy going in untouched in the fourth quarter, would have gone in to really put it away when he threw the ball down the middle. But really, it was not just the drop passes. It was, you know, just a lot of physical contact. And I was really surprised that Texas looked like, maybe it's because they're used to the weather, but looked like they're a lot stronger physically in the there in the fourth quarter. Maybe the heat got to Ohio State a little bit because they really didn't put up much of a fight on the line of scrimmage.
2: You know, I liked Sarkisian was asked about halftime, and he just said that, you know, we felt like we were doing what we wanted to do. It's just the scoreboard was all screwed up. And so,
1: well, you can always, you know, I've never felt too much about halftime adjustments. You better be making them as the game progresses because the game will be over at halftime. But there is a lot to say to your team about the psyche of the situation about, you know, hey man, we got to look ourselves in a mirror and we can do better than this. We don't need to panic, but if we don't play our game, it's going to be over with. So I think that's what he's reinforcing.
0: Jeremiah Smith has got to be a top five pick. That guy is unbelievable.
1: You're exactly right there. I knew you were a scout, but I knew you were even a better scout when you said that. But it looked to me like they put him in the witness protection program sometime though. I mean, I don't care how many times he catches it. It's not enough. The guy he's just on a different planet. And he's probably one of the best receivers to come out in a long time. And certainly Marvin Harrison Jr. was great up there a couple years ago. But this guy is just he's such a physically gifted kid. And he really likes to compete. And from what I understand, very good kid on top of it. But you just can't get him the ball enough.
0: And, Coach, that's why I brought that up, man, because here he goes with 8 catches, 164 yards, 1 TD. There's a couple passes in there that look like that just Texas wasn't going to guard him at all. How do you not go back? I mean, I don't think he caught a pass in the last, 5 or 6 minutes of the fourth quarter? I mean, it's almost like they forgot their best player. How do you do that when you kind of have the feeling that the momentum has switched and the avalanche is coming your way? I don't know. Just the thoughts on that and how that could have happened.
1: Do you have Ryan Day's number and also the coordinator? I don't know. I'm sure everybody's asking that. And then the kicker, I mean, you know, the guy's a good kicker, but he missed that one about as bad as you could miss it, about like the one that they missed against Georgia in the playoff game. But I thought they played that series too much to get a field goal and not enough to get a touchdown, because the way they call the plays once they got across the 40. But it's easy to second guess. I've had plenty of times people second guess me, and they're right. But realistically, you got to go to your horse down the stretch. That's why he's the man. That's why they're paying him $5 million.
0: Yeah.
2: All right, so you've got the SEC wins that one, and the other really big one. We'll get to – there were three of them, but the one at noon, everybody knew Michigan would play better. I'd love to get your take, because I think one of the frustrating things from the Oklahoma standpoint is the talk all year was how you've got a healthy Mateer and you're going to see a notable upgrade in that offense, and you just didn't see it Saturday.
1: Well, you saw the same old formula that everybody that plays against the air raid, starting back to Hal Mumme in 1996, all the way through the, you know, to Mike, you know, when he was coaching at Texas Tech and at Coach Lee at Mississippi State. You drop eight and play man under and make them throw the ball in front of you and get a good rush on those tackles. OU's offensive tackles couldn't hold up too much pressure on him. OU wasn't, you know, patient enough to run the ball two or three times in a row, and it just caught up with them. They just couldn't make enough plays. And when you decide that you're going to play that way defensively, you got to be patient and hope that the offense gets impatient, and that's exactly what happened. And they're going to see it time after time all year long because they can't run the ball, so why not defend with eight?
2: All right, so that was a team that roster-wise, a lot of people thought they liked the offensive additions in the offseason that Oklahoma made, but you think that that's not just one loss, that there could be more coming down the road?
1: That's a rhetorical question, man. It's going to be bad if they don't rectify it based on the teams they got to play. They still got to play back-to-back, 1-2 in the nation, yeah. Georgia and Texas. Not to mention Texas A&M, LSU, Florida, even South Carolina, Mississippi State, who's got a hellion there at quarterback in that Kamario Taylor. I mean, that guy's going to make a lot of money. I think the reason Joe isn't working today, he's trying to become his agent, and that's what he's working on. So, but seriously, you know, OU's they were, you know, their offensive center got hurt early in camp, and that's hurt them. They've been moving guys around. They brought a kid in from Arkansas to play right tackle, and he's been okay. But they're playing some other younger guys. But then, you know, defensively, you know, they got put behind the eight ball with a turnover, put the ball on the three-yard line. I mean, a lot of teams are going to score from that. But here's a stat for you, and I'm sure you know it, David, but my son sent it to me yesterday. They played 28 SEC games since Venables and OU got in the league, and 20 of them, they've scored less than 20 points.
2: Ooh.
1: So you're not going to win a lot of games like that.
2: Well, the fact they've gone from 6 wins to 10 wins, from 6 wins to 10 wins, it certainly looks like that, you know, with what you're saying and with that schedule, they could be closer to 6, which is amazing.
0: Yeah, it is amazing. Well, first of all,
1: I don't know how they're going to get 6, really. I hope they do.
2: Wow.
1: But, but it's going to be but hey, let's talk about those Tennessee balls, man.
0: Wait! I got two things for you. First of all, now Cowboy Joe is out because, you know, he's searching. He's on the searching staff for the new athletic director at Florida State. That's the first thing.
1: That probably makes sense too. And it's between you and.
0: I don't think I want it.
1: It'd be hard. They could pay you enough. I mean, that's the way.
0: I'm sure.
1: Right. And what was the other question?
0: The other one was, can you actually call an offense an air raid offense if they only score 10 points a game? I mean, that's my second thing.
1: No, you can't call it that.
0: No.
1: Air raid's a good term, but, you know, and Levy is doing that at Mississippi State, but he's incorporating something in the run game, which I think is brilliant. You know, Army and Navy and Air Force play teams like Notre Dame and really strong teams, they run the veer offense or the wishbone where they have to read people because they can't block them. Well, that's what they're doing there in the Mississippi State now. They're running a lot of veer scheme where they're reading people, gap scheme, and they're getting enough out of their running game where their passing game is explosive. So that's a really smart move by Levy, and I promise you, they're going to be a tough out this because their defense got Zach Arnett back as a coordinator, and they're the sleeping giant in the SEC right now.
2: Well, and again, it just shows if you've got that kind of quarterback, I mean, he is so special, and people are just now learning about him, but through two games, they are averaging 620 yards a total offense. I mean, they just went up to Minnesota and clobbered them.
1: Yeah, Minnesota, first of all, their uniforms look about as bad as I've ever seen. That color in their uniform is so bad. And then sprinkled in with the fact that Mississippi State had their people in there, it was an ugly-looking crowd, and the coach still wears a tie during the game. How many of them still do that? But
0: not many.
1: But, you know, he was getting on the ref with about 3 seconds to go. The last play of the game, he was out there, and a player got hurt, and he was jumping all over the ref. I mean, I would have just gone inside. What are you going to say when you get your pants pulled down like that? It was awful.
2: All right, before we talk about the Vols and your dogs, I do want to ask, because if you are an Oklahoma State fan, I mean, not only do you get the Sooners losing, but you've – Coach, the thing that surprised me about that Oregon game is if you look at the stats, I mean, that was no fluke. I mean, you know, Oklahoma State outgained them by like 250 yards.
1: Yeah, I saw a lot of things, and I learned a long time ago. My mother taught me to use the word inexplicable as a way to say things are not – why do they happen? For Oklahoma State to do that to a team that completely pummeled them last year.
2: Mm-hmm.
1: And you know, there's no question that Oregon's missing the two coordinators. They look discombobulated out there. They don't look very fluid running plays. Their defense is out of position. And a quarterback who was at North Texas last year with Coach Morris came with him, along with, I think, 82 other players around the country joined Oklahoma State. I mean, that was – when I saw the score – in the first quarter, and the game was delayed out there too. So if you can think of anything about as bad as it could be to be a fan in Stillwater, Oklahoma, and have the damn game delayed, that's got to be – you want to get in and out in 3 hours, but have to stay there 5 or 6. That's torture.
2: To Coach Donnan's point, it was a 69-3 game last year when they played out in Outson Stadium up in Eugene. That voice you hear is the College Football Hall of Famer, former coach of the Georgia Bulldogs, Jim Donnan, and our biweekly fun brought to you by Kia of Chattanooga. 2136 Chapman Road. You can call 855-1022. K4s, K5s, Sportages, Seltos, Sorrentos, Tellurides, Carnivals. They have the make and model for everything you could possibly need, and they are wonderful to deal with. I really appreciate Nelson Bowers and Boone Roach and the fantastic people of Kia of Chattanooga for making this possible twice a week. All right, Bobby Dodd Stadium, Tennessee goes in. They rush for 299 yards, come away with a 45-24 victory. Your take on the Vols and Yellow Jackets?
1: Yeah, I was very impressed with the way the Vols could win, particularly making that many mistakes. When you have 14 penalties in a mm-hmm. game, and several of them were unsportsmanlike conduct, and I'm sure that Coach Heupel's going to jerk a nod in those kids and you can get a little bit more poised. But 14 penalties, you're going to have a hard time winning. And then giving up that many yards, that's typical of a Jim Knowles defense. So he's going to give up some yards, but he's going to make a lot of lost yardage plays too. And he's going to pressure the quarterback, and he's going to make things happen and cause turnovers like they do. And except for that blocked punt, which was, you know, I couldn't figure out what that guy was trying to do. But, you know, Tennessee was way in control the whole game, and it couldn't happen to a better team than Georgia Tech to get beat like that. I like the way they play.
0: Yeah, we couldn't figure out what that punter was trying to do, too. Just a little too cute, or maybe overthinking the situation is probably what it was.
1: Yeah, well, you know, that's a lot of pressure on a punter, particularly when you're backed up. But I noticed after that, the guy that kicked was right footed. Is this guy, can he punt with either leg?
2: Or yeah, he can do both. He's a 27-year-old Australian, and he had made the comment in preseason camp, because I asked Heupel about this after the game. He said, the last step I need to take in my development is just getting really better with the studying. I want to study every punt block team that we play and know what they're going to do. And I just think he got too cute. I thought he overthought it. I think he was going to wait for his coverage team to get down there, and you saw just how long it took for him to get. It's perfect to use the word inexplicable for what he did.
1: Yeah, I mean, usually when you get a punt block like that, you lose the game. But fortunately, they were playing Tech, who to me, I can't figure out what they're trying to do on either side of the ball. I'm sure that they got to, and it's not my job to second guess them, but here's the reality, man. Six out of the last seven, the Ramblin' Wreck from Georgia Tech have lost the game, and the only one they won was against a BC team, which was 36-34. So they'll probably beat Mercer this week, but it'll be closer than you think.
2: Yeah, I'm like you. I think they're, you know, last year they got off to that 8-0 start, and, you know, they wind up 9-4. I just don't think they've got the same, you know, especially the guts of the team. I just don't think it's as strong this year. You know, there was a moment in that game where their cornerback, Jalen Mbakwe, who started off at Alabama, he had just one of those awful injuries where they had to carry him off on a stretcher. You know, you've been around this game so long, there just becomes a lull over the stadium. How difficult is it to get your team back playing again when they've lost one of their teammates and they've seen him carted off and put in ambulance and driven away?
1: Yeah, there's really no answer for that. It's just a horrific situation. And fortunately, they say the kid's going to be all right. That's mm-hmm. what I heard, but I can't – don't quote me on that. But it's a very humbling – situation for everybody, and you just gotta, you know, your first thoughts are just with the player the whole time, and then once you figure that it's under control and they tell you that everything's gonna be okay, then it's easier to talk to your team a little bit, just reinforce that, look, they're just being precautionary. And, you know, our trainer, Ron Corson, here is a national leader in going around and teaching people how to board guys and put them on their right way and be safe, and even goes to the pros and that, because there's a real technique in it, because, you know, if you don't do it exactly right and they do have some real damage, there's no, you know, it really can be pretty much life-threatening right away.
2: Yeah, and he did his studying here at UTC. Ron Corson spent some time, so yeah, super nice guy. All right, let's talk about the Dogs in Western Kentucky. Georgia scores the first 49 straight. I thought Western Kentucky was going to score the first 49 straight, so I missed that one.
1: Yeah, I mean, it was over on the first play. When
2: yes, it was.
1: The kickoff, and it always kind of chaps your butt as a coach when you, you know, get the ball the first and know that you're going to have a chance to maybe go out there and establish something. Then before you know it, you're down 7-0. So, but it was more of a mismatch than I thought it'd be. And, of course, it worked out okay for Georgia because the second and third team guys didn't do as well as what Kirby wanted, so he was able to really get after them and get their attention. Look, if you're going to want to play here, you're going to have to play better than you did the second half, and don't be asking me about playing time when you can't get out there and execute, because defense was out there six straight series where Western Kentucky kept the ball, you know, at least made one first down. So, you know, those are little things from the depth perspective. And look, we're going to talk about it as the season progresses. With all these SEC games, 9 instead of 8, boy, depth is always paramount. But really now, these younger guys are going to have to do a lot of progressing on everybody's team, because it's just such a physical league. You're going to get injuries.
0: I know the competition will get better here pretty quickly, but it looks to me like Gunnar Stockton really has control of the offense and just super comfortable back there.
1: Yeah, I mean, he's really too bad. He's missed 3 passes in 2 games. I mean, but yeah, you're exactly right. And I want to give the Steelers credit, because I don't want to go through another 3 days without me giving you some love. I didn't think he looked that great, but
0: I didn't.
1: You know, I don't know who the Falcons is going to play at quarterback next. But
2: did you see Darnell Washington throw that defender down? That was impressive.
1: Yeah, Darnell's thrown a lot of guys down. Yeah. He's a big old boy. He's we got one just like him here, and not quite as thick, but maybe faster, in the Elias Williams, number 10. But it's good to see Darnell having a great career up there. And always like to watch those Sunday games just because it's football. But also, I think we got 59 players playing in the pros right now. So it's always, you know, like watching Cincinnati, seeing the Marius Mims out there block that Bane kid, who's supposed to be such a great pass rusher for Miami. He shut him down the whole game.
2: All right, we knew this segment would go incredibly fast, and it is already gone. So we appreciate you and the fantastic folks at Key of Chattanooga. And, Coach, we're already looking forward to Thursday when we can break down Auburn, Florida, and LSU Ole Miss. Got a bunch of big games this weekend to talk about. But we really appreciate you and Key of Chattanooga for making this possible, because we knew this would just fly.
0: Thanks, Coach.
1: Yeah, appreciate you guys, and we'll talk to you on Thursday.
0: Always
2: sounds great.
0: Always a pleasure. Coach Jim Donnan, College Football Hall of Famer, and, of course, former head coach of the Georgia Bulldogs and Marshall Thundering Herd, joining us twice a week here on Sport Talk. We always appreciate him. Coach Jim Donnan here on the Talk Monster 102.3. Quick break. We'll come back and wrap up the 5 o'clock hour, WGOW.
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4: Property damage accidents right now. Ringgold Road at Truman Avenue, Appison Pike at East Brainerd Road, Chestnut at West 3rd, and Highway 153 southbound at Access Road. I-24 downtown, busy but moving. Greg Schaefer, right now traffic.
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0: National Weather Service forecast for tonight. Mostly clear skies expected. Low around 71. Tuesday, tomorrow, sunny. Heat index as high as 102. High temperature of 94. Wednesday, sunny and a high of 96. Heat index 104. Currently, we're sunny skies and 91 degrees right here at Moccasin Bend. 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
7: Our first name is Talk. Our last name is 102.3. It's all you need to remember.
0: Just a minute or so left. David, any final thoughts here in the 5 o'clock hour? We wrap that up and head to the fourth quarter.
2: We were just talking. We knew that segment was going to go by so fast. We knew this show was going to go by so fast and is going by so fast. But we've got, Rich Mazingo tomorrow. We'll talk some high school sports at 4:35. So we'll have another good day. And, of course, we got our first Monday Night Football of the year. So we got that.
0: Will you flip over with the Manning cast at all?
2: Maybe. Maybe. Because, I mean, it's Broncos Chiefs, which I've don't like really get into,
0: right.
2: But
0: and I want to see if he says anything about if they say anything about Arch, maybe even Marshall. I guess he wouldn't do that. I wouldn't do that if my son
2: is he sure. Broadcasting from Baylor? No, I'm just kidding.
0: All right, have a good night. Appreciate you as always.
2: You do the same.
0: Folks, fourth quarter coming your way here on the Talk Monster. 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
10: From ABC News, I'm Chuck Sievertson. With public debate about slowing down artificial intelligence and having some third-party or government regulation to make sure it's safe, House Speaker Mike Johnson says industry leaders and the president will meet this week or next.
11: Congress, I think, has a role, responsibility, but the people who are providing and creating these products obviously have responsibility as well. There is a corporate responsibility and an expectation that they will provide safe products.
10: President Trump says Ukraine and Russia have agreed not to target each other's energy facilities, blaming record high diesel prices on that war. But no confirmation from Russia, and Ukraine's president says he'd agree only if Russia's on board. The primary reason why diesel fuel is so high, from Gas Buddy senior analyst Patrick Don.
12: Traditionally, Russia is a producer of 1 out of every 9 barrels of diesel produced globally. That number is now 0. They have banned the export of diesel.
10: An important Saudi oil pipeline will mostly be out of service for weeks following an attack last week, say 2 regional officials. Iran denies it was involved in the attack. Yemen's Houthi rebels, backed by Iran, have seized more oil route strategic islands in the Red Sea. A group of Democratic-led cities and states are suing the Trump administration over a new rule that would give immigration officials more discretion to deny entry or green cards to immigrants who claim public benefits, however briefly, including school meals, health insurance, or food stamps. New York is leading the legal challenge, says Mayor Zoran Mamdani.
13: The federal government has waged a campaign of violence and terror. Unaccompanied children have been forced to navigate our judicial system alone. ICE has broken into our neighbors' homes, work sites, and schools, and it has targeted those who have come to our country in search of refuge and in search of opportunity.
10: New York mayor says the rule change would be cruel and people could die. You're listening to ABC News.
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4: It's all over but the shouting. We've got accidents still at Ringgold Road and Truman Avenue and Epperson Pike at East Brainerd Road. There's a disabled vehicle. Highway 27 northbound at Sequoia Road. I-24 downtown has resumed normal speeds. Make it a great night. Greg Schaefer, right now, traffic.
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0: minutes after 6, fourth quarter here, Sport Talk on a Monday ride on the Talk Monster, WGOW. We'll hit the text line here, the Warren and Griffin text line at 267-1023 in just a matter of seconds. Also a reminder that Students of the Game will be up at 7:05 here tonight, and then the Mike Keith Show at 8 o'clock. So stay tuned. The sports does not end after Sport Talk at 7 o'clock Monday night with Students of the Game and the Mike Keith Show. 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
0: All right. Thank you, Joe. We'll go to the text line here now. That's the Warren and Griffin text line, of course. Warren and Griffin, your five-star Chattanooga's largest injury law firm. All right. Texter says, what is it going to hear? The interview with Arch Manning was weird. I heard you guys talking about that. Yeah, it's just maybe I was too harsh on him when David and I watched it again at one of the commercial breaks, and it was just, you know, he was excited. I shouldn't ever, you know, call somebody that's excited and has never really experienced anything like he was experiencing and about to experience with the post-game action. And maybe that's what it was. I just always have thought, and I've said this way more than just this one time, but I just think that pressure to be a Manning would be unbelievable. And then, of course, to not have this great, you know, like I'll be honest with you, I was the first one to say last year when we did our predictions of what we thought would happen. And this is, you know, August of 2025 with Coach Mac McCarthy. I was like, I'm going to go ahead and say it. Texas wins the national championship. Arch Manning's your Heisman winner. And I can't, and I was, some of it was kind of tongue in cheek, but for the most part, it was like a lot of people felt that way. You're like, right? This is what we expect when we see a Manning at quarterback at the collegiate level is, okay, you know they're going to be in the game. You know they're going to have a chance with the Texas money and all their resources and all the players they can get in the portal. They've got to win, right? I mean, so that pressure's there, but that doesn't guarantee that you're going to win. And, of course, last year they didn't a couple times. So for me to, you know, try and act like that was a weird thing, I mean, he was just super excited. It was probably not fair on my part, but it is what it is. Let's see here. The texture 671 says, still used to hearing Mike Keith on the Titans touchdown. Say touchdown Titans. And it is a little bit different now with the Vols, but that's where we are. Like I said, I think, and I don't know this at all, but I would say that Mike's a pretty intelligent person and perceptive person and probably saw what the Titans have got going on. The handwriting on the wall there, but he is certainly in a great spot with Tennessee, and I know the Vol fans love that he is there. Texter also says the Jets and Giants will be 6-10 at the end of the season. Well, they play 17 games now, but I get your point. Seems like the decision to fire Vrabel is making more and more sense, LOL, okay? Let's see here, Texter. Ethan Davis, he's out for the rest of the year. From a torn ACL, the Tennessee tight end, no real display of any kind of pain or you know, seeing it happen on the field as far as a timeout, and he's laying there. The training staff comes running out. It was, I guess, determined on the sidelines and kind of taken care of over there, so nobody knew until Tennessee announced that today or maybe even yesterday at a whatever press conference, but that's kind of the way it went down. 267-1023 here. Arch did say something about a big time in Austin tonight. Yes, he did. And I'm sure they've, you know, there's been other occasions where there's been a big party in Austin. A lot of people say, I've never been there, but a lot of people that have say it's a party all the time in Austin. But that is, I'm sure, something special on Saturday night for all those guys down there for the Texas Longhorns. Okay. Texter said, yes, he did. It was a big time. Saw the Arch post-game interview and thought he was thinking it was professional wrestling as he's talking into the camera. What you going to do when the Longhorns run wild on you? And I mentioned that too. If you're just tuning in to hear us talking about this, it was the post-game interview with Laura Rutledge. And he did. It's almost like he's too trained because, you know, with his NIL deals, that guy's cut a million commercials. And it's almost like he's trained to, you know, look at the camera and speak directly to the camera, when a lot of these guys who don't have that experience kind of look at the person who's asking them the question, and they may glance at the camera, but they're kind of focusing on the person. So when the interviewee stops and looks directly into the camera while answering, it looks a little different, especially at the college level. And that's kind of what happened. And I, again, not blaming him, just saying that he's had a lot of opportunities that, frankly, most college football players will not, because of his last name and because of who he is and who all of his family is. Let's see here. 267-1023. I was going to say, did Art meet somebody at this Chickamauga shindig? Because his music certainly seems to have a theme. Oh, well, I don't know about all that. We have to ask him here in just a second. Maybe that was a part of the big party down there at Chickamauga, at the Gordon Lee Mansion. Ohio State losing the fourth quarter is insane. We were talking about that. It was ranked teams were like 180 and zero with a 21-point lead in the fourth quarter. Or maybe it was number one ranked team. I don't know. It was a eye-popping stat. That does not happen very often, especially to what we know is a very good defense in Ohio State. Review with Laura Rutledge was a lot better. Of course, any of us would give a better interview for Laura Rutledge than we were Holly Rowe. Well, certainly both are talented. I respect everything that Holly's done. Maybe Sark, David pointed out, Pascal pointed out earlier in the show that she was a part of this story that ESPN did on the opposing player at BYU volleyball that accused them of screaming some sort of obscenity from the crowd. And it ended up that BYU did all the investigation into it, and it ended up that it didn't happen. So Sark's a BYU guy. Maybe that's part of the reason why that post-game interview was short. You know, all this stuff is sometimes funny when you start looking back at who went where and who remembers what and what kind of grudge they're holding. So I don't know. And I know it's all changing. I'm probably old school. But a lot of these coaches nowadays think that the media is a pest. Now, they want their game on there, and they want to look good while they're doing their game. But the, you know, interviews and questions that need to be asked, they don't necessarily want that. It's like, you know,

0: all this other stuff, but it, I mean, it's Oregon. At the end of the day, they got Nike money. They got, they always get a pass as, you know, one of the, and they win some games too, don't get me wrong, but it seems like, I mean, this is a, this was a top 10 team, and they completely get drilled by Oklahoma State, who just came out of nowhere. You know, it's college football, and that's why we watch it. That's how it happened. And here you go. Texter 415 and 304 area code says, as a Titans fan, oh no, we suck again. Yeah, it doesn't. It's tough being a Titans fan, man, for sure. It really is. It really is brutal. And has been for quite a while, at least since Vrabel was there. We talked about what a terrible decision that was to fire him.
1: Golly.
0: And you remember when they had it going, how much fun it was when the Titans.
1: Yeah. Oh, yeah. Yeah.
0: You know, from our visits with Mike Keith weekly to, you know, you go, I guess you could say Steve McNair, but and Eddie George, that era. But yeah, there's been, you know, good teams since that era, too. But it's just so much more fun when the Titans are good. But I don't see it for a while. And it might even take new ownership to change that boat. And I'm not sure she's ready to sell.
1: Yeah.
0: Or cares anything like about it. Selling it.
1: Yeah, the Titans have had some good runs.
0: They have had some good runs, and it was always exciting to be associated with them, being the Titans Radio Network here in Chattanooga. All right, Joe's going to tell you about Lee Company, and then we'll take a break and come back and get more of their of your texts at 267-1023, 267-1023. You can always text us on that Warren and Griffin text line. Warren and Griffin reminding you to never text and drive. Joe, tell us about the good folks at Lee Company. They bring you the Talk Monster.
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7: National Weather Service forecast here for tonight. Mostly clear skies expected, low around 71. Tomorrow, sunny with a high of about 94 degrees. Heat index as high as 102. Tomorrow night, clear skies, low around 71. And then Wednesday, sunny skies, high of 96 with the heat index as high as 104. Currently, we are sunny skies and 91 degrees out here at Moccasin Bend. 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

0: 6:22. Art Band in for Cowboy Joe. Cowboy on the selection committee for the Florida State athletic director that they just fired. So he's in the search mode for this. But he'll be back on Friday. Actually, he just wanted to get closer to the beach, I think. But anyway, tell me a little bit about that deal that you went to Saturday. You said it was a Chickamauga celebration.
1: Yeah, 135th anniversary of the city of Chickamauga. Three awesome tribute bands. A Murder of Crows, the Black Crows.
0: Gotcha.
1: They were good. Tell Me Lies, Fleetwood Mac tribute band. But man, that Allman Brothers tribute band, laid back Allman Brothers tribute band. These guys had not played together either ever or in forever.
0: And that's insane.
1: And they didn't do no rehearsal for the show.
0: That's insane.
1: They knew each other. And if you closed your eyes, it was like you were hearing them.
0: Well, and that's what professional musicians are. I mean, it's a big different
1: golly,
0: a level from the old garage band that I've been involved with two or three times. But as opposed to, you know, professional musicians that know what they're doing.
1: Yeah, they were super good.
0: But that's cool. 135 years of Chickamauga, Georgia.
1: Yeah.
0: Wow. It's really beautiful down there.
1: It's an interesting story about how the city was founded, which I forgot, so I can't pass it along. But look it up. It's really interesting.
0: Okay.
1: The city was founded.
0: We'll check that out. All right, back to our Warren and Griffin text line here, Chattanooga's largest injury law firm. Texter 605 says, Elliot Arnold, McCauley, class of 2025, had a big day kicking for Colorado against Weber State. Hit a 52-yarder, and let's just go see here. Elliot Arnold was one of two on field goals, hit the 52-yarder, but he was also 7 of 7 on extra points. So he gets 10 points on the day. His teammate Boo Carter returned two punts, but that Elliot Arnold, good for you, Elliot Arnold. That's awesome, representing Chattanooga and, of course, the McCauley School. That is that's fantastic.
1: You want to play
0: 7 of 7 on extra points.
1: You want to play any more of those clips of Mike Keith?
0: Just curious. You want to?
1: Yeah.
0: Let's play number 3 and 4. How about that?
1: Right.
0: What was 3?
1: Staley, 20-yard touchdown.
0: All right, let's get that 20-yard touchdown from Faison Brandon to Staley. 4-6. Here's Mike Keith on the call, courtesy of the Vol Network.
2: At the 20, Staley motions right to left. Brandon looking, throws for Staley. He's got it. Is it a touchdown? Let's see. Yes! They rule him in! Touchdown, Tennessee!
0: All right, there you go. And finally, what was the fourth one there we were looking at?
1: Bishop's rushing touchdown.
0: Okay, there you go. Deshaun Bishop with another rushing touchdown on the season. The Carnes, Knoxville Carnes High School product. Deshaun Bishop on the call. Mike Keith.
2: Two ball wide receivers wide to either side. Bishop with a big hole, bounces off a tackler to the 25, to the 20, to the 15, to the 10, to the 5, to the end zone. Dagger through the heart from Carnes. Deshaun Bishop, touchdown, Tennessee.
1: And that's, dagger through the heart.
0: That's why he's the best thing next to John Ward.
1: Yes.
0: Because of those extra little things, right, just thrown in there, and dagger from the heart. From Carnes, you know, giving him mention, being in Knoxville High School and all that kind of good stuff. Mike's the best, I think, and he'll be with us on 3:35 on Wednesday, really throughout the season here on Sport Talk and the Talk Monster. Texter 805 says, biggest winner, Texas, biggest loser, Oregon. And then they say, Georgia plays Arkansas Saturday, not Oklahoma. I may have misspoken, and because I was looking at the schedule, Georgia-Oklahoma would be on the same day that Tennessee plays Texas. Texas with their first invasion of Neyland Stadium in the history of the schools, quite frankly. So that's going to be really cool. And tickets are already, just to get in price is $408. Whew. You might have mentioned it, but don't you guys think Mr. Brandon needs to hit a little bit better percentage going forward, maybe on the short to mid throws? I think, and I said this before, I think he is a true freshman who is only going to get better. So, yeah, is he going to have a tough afternoon against Texas? I don't know, but I bet he does at times. I mean, he's a true, you know, freshman, and they're going to throw some stuff at him that he hadn't seen. But I think he learns from that and gets better. I mean, certainly not perfect. And I've noticed that on social media where everybody expects, why didn't we throw it deep every single play and score a touchdown on every time we're at the ball for 22 and, you know, going 78 yards? It's like, come on, man, that's not reality. And the other guys are on scholarship, too. The other guys are good. Give them some credit. Give them some credit. But I do think Faison Brandon will get better. There is no doubt there. A couple more here. All I know is I want Dennis's air conditioning in my car. Yeah, it was blowing some good stuff. Arch Manning interview better than the Steve Sarkisian interview. Yes, I will give you that because he just walked off. Only thing impressive about Arch is his last name. All right. Seems like the physical. Okay. And then it says maybe Art should set the bar a little lower for the females. Okay, well, just maybe keep that in mind.
1: I'm trying. It's got to be higher than 18 to 80 in breathing.
0: Right.
1: I have lowered the bar.
0: Right. It's not like it's way up here to begin with.
1: You
0: right?
1: can't know how many women I rejected earlier in my life who I wish now, so much.
0: Right. You're like, I wish I had a different option there. 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
7: ABC News, I'm Chuck Severson. Leaders of artificial intelligence companies and the president will meet this week or next to talk about the corporate officials calling for a slowdown and some oversight to make sure it's safe. That from House Speaker Mike Johnson.
8: We do not want to jump in. The reflex of legislative bodies is to cover things up with red tape and hyper-regulation. If you do that, then you lose your edge, and that is a national security concern for the American people.
7: President Trump says Ukraine and Russia have agreed not to attack each other's energy facilities, blaming record-high diesel prices on that war. But Ukraine's president says he'd agree only if Russia's on board, and Russia isn't saying. The Trump Environmental Protection Agency says it is eliminating a Biden-era rule that limits planet-warming pollution from coal and gas-fired power plants. EPA says it'll save money. The Pitt and Widows Bay, top competitors in tonight's Emmy Awards. This is ABC News.
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0: The Texas fight song, right? The Eyes of Texas. There you go. Well, Coach Donnan requested it, and Coach Donnan joins us right now. The College Football Hall of Famer himself, Jim Donnan, on the line with us. Thank you to our friends at Kia of Chattanooga. Coach, what another great weekend of football. We appreciate you hopping on with us to talk about it. Hope things went well in your world.
1: Yeah, I mean, it really did. It really kind of hard for me to be talking about the Texas Longhorns, particularly way the Sooners stuck it up at Ann Arbor. But, you know, I got to be give them their credit because I had them ready for dead there in the fourth quarter. And, you know, Ryan Day and the offense went in the fetal position. And just before you knew it, the momentum just switched around. Just terrific comeback and give them a lot of credit. I mean, just everybody's ready to put Sark down and Texas down. And it was a big victory, and it really will pay dividends for their team the rest of the year.
2: All right. You know, most – you hear the adage that most games are lost than won. Do you come away from that game feeling like Ohio State lost it more than Texas won it, or do you feel pretty even that it was a lot of both?
1: I think a lot of both there, David, because you saw the drop passes from both teams that really could have made a lot of difference in the kind of a screwy plays like the one Coleman dropped the ball after he hit the ground.
2: That was wild.
1: But it was... And then, you know, Ohio State had a guy going in untouched in the fourth quarter, would have gone in to really put it away when he threw the ball down the middle. But really, it was not just the drop passes. It was, you know, just a lot of physical contact. And I was really surprised that Texas looked like, maybe it's because they're used to the weather, but looked like they're a lot stronger physically in the second, you know, there in the fourth quarter. Maybe the heat got to Ohio State a little bit because they really didn't put up much of a fight on the line of scrimmage.
2: You know, I liked Sarkisian was asked about halftime, and he just said that, you know, we felt like we were doing what we wanted to do. It's just the scoreboard was all screwed up. And so,
1: well, I mean, you can always, you know, I've never felt too much about halftime adjustments. You better be making them as the game progresses because the game will be over at halftime. But there is a lot to say to your team about the psyche of the situation about, you know, hey man, we got to look ourselves in the mirror and we can do better than this. We don't need to panic, but if we don't play our game, it's going to be over with. So I think that's what he's reinforcing.
0: Jeremiah Smith has got to be a top five pick. That guy is unbelievable.
1: You're exactly right there. I knew you were a scout, but I knew you were even a better scout when you said that. But it looked to me like they put him in the witness protection program sometime though. I mean, I don't care how many times he catches it, it's not enough. The guy just, he's just on a different planet, and he's probably one of the best receivers to come out in a long time, and certainly Marvin Harrison Jr. was great up there a couple years ago, but this guy is just so, he's such a physically gifted kid, and he really likes to compete, and from what I understand, very good kid on top of it, but you just can't get him the ball enough.
0: And, Coach, that's why I brought that up, man, because here he goes with 8 catches, 164 yards, 1 TD. There's a couple passes in there that look like that just Texas wasn't going to guard him at all. How do you not go back? I mean, I don't think he caught a pass in the last, what, 5 or 6 minutes of the fourth quarter? I mean, it's like it's almost like they forgot their best player. How do you do that when you kind of have the feeling that the momentum has switched and the avalanche is coming your way? I don't know. Just the thoughts on that and how that could have happened.
1: Do you have Ryan Day's number and also the coordinator? I don't know. I'm sure everybody's asking that. And then the kicker, I mean, you know, the guy's a good kicker, but he missed that one about as bad as you could miss it, about like the one that they missed against Georgia in the playoff game. But I thought they played that series too much to get a field goal and not enough to get a touchdown. Because the way they call the plays once they got across the 40. But it's easy to second guess. I've had plenty of times people second guess me, and they're right. But realistically, you got to go to your horse down the stretch. That's why he's the man. That's why they're paying him $5 million.
0: Yeah.
2: All right, so you've got the SEC wins that one, and the other really big one. We'll get to – there were three of them, but the one at noon, everybody knew Michigan would play better. I'd love to get your take, because I think one of the frustrating things from the Oklahoma standpoint is the talk all year was how you've got a healthy Mateer and you're going to see a notable upgrade in that offense, and you just didn't see it Saturday.
1: Well, you saw the same old formula that everybody that plays against the air raid, starting back to Hal Mumme in 1996, all the way through the, you know, to Mike, you know, when he was coaching at Texas Tech and at Coach Lee at Mississippi State. You drop eight and play man under and make them throw the ball in front of you and get a good rush on those tackles. OU's offensive tackles couldn't hold up too much pressure on him. OU wasn't, you know, patient enough to run the ball two or three times in a row. And it just caught up with them. They just couldn't make enough plays. And when you decide that you're going to play that way defensively, you got to be patient and hope that the offense gets impatient. And that's exactly what happened. And they're going to see it time after time all year long because they can't run the ball. So why not defend with eight?
2: All right, so that was a team that roster-wise, a lot of people thought they liked the offensive additions in the offseason that Oklahoma made, but you think that that's not just one loss, that there could be more coming down the road?
1: That's a rhetorical question, man. It's going to be bad if they don't rectify it based on the teams they got to play. They still got to play back-to-back, 1-2 in the nation, yeah. Georgia and Texas, not to mention Texas A&M, LSU, Florida, even South Carolina, Mississippi State, who's got a hellion there at quarterback in that Kamario Taylor. I mean, that guy's going to make a lot of money. I think the reason Joe isn't working today, he's trying to become his agent, and that's what he's working on. So, but seriously, you know, OU's their offensive center got hurt early in camp, and that's hurt them. They've been moving guys around. They brought a kid in from Arkansas to play right tackle, and he's been okay, but they're playing some other younger guys. But then, you know, defensively, you know, they got put behind the eight ball with a turnover, put the ball on the 3-yard line. I mean, a lot of teams are going to score from that, but here's a stat for you, and I'm sure you know it, David, but my son sent it to me yesterday. They played 28 SEC games since Venables and OU got in the league. And 20 of them, they've scored less than 20 points.
2: Ooh.
1: So you're not going to win a lot of games like that.
2: Well, the fact they've gone from 6 wins to 10 wins, from 6 wins to 10 wins, it certainly looks like that, you know, with what you're saying and with that schedule, they could be closer to 6, which is amazing.
0: Yeah, it is amazing. Well, first of all,
1: I don't know how they're going to get 6, really. I hope they do.
2: Wow.
0: But, ooh.
1: But it's going to be. But hey, let's talk about those Tennessee balls, man.
0: I got two things for you. First of all, now Cowboy Joe is out because, you know, he's searching. He's on the searching staff for the new athletic director at Florida State. That's the first thing.
1: That makes sense too. And it's between you and.
0: I don't think I want it.
1: It'd be hard. They could pay you enough. I mean,
0: I'm sure.
1: Right. And what was the other question?
0: The other one was, can you actually call an offense an air raid offense if they only score 10 points a game? I mean, that's my second thing.
1: No, you can't call it that.
0: No, I can't. No.
1: Air raid's a good term, but, you know, and Lebby is doing that at Mississippi State, but he's incorporating in something in the run game, which I think's brilliant. You know, Army and Navy and Air Force play teams like Notre Dame and really strong teams. They run the veer offense or the wishbone where they have to read people because they can't block them. Well, that's what they're doing there at Mississippi State now. They're running a lot of veer scheme where they're reading people, gap scheme, and they're getting enough out of their running game where their passing game is explosive. So that's a really smart move by Lebby, and I promise you, they're going to be a tough out this because their defense got Zach Arnett back as a coordinator, and they're the sleeping giant in the SEC right now.
2: Well, and again, it just shows if you've got that kind of quarterback, I mean, he is so special, and people are just now learning about him, but through two games, they are averaging 620 yards a total offense. I mean, they just went up to Minnesota and clobbered them.
1: Yeah, Minnesota, first of all, their uniforms look about as bad as I've ever seen. That color in their uniform is so bad. And then sprinkled in with the fact that Mississippi State had their people in there, it was an ugly-looking crowd, and the coach still wears a tie during the game. How many of them still do that? But
0: not many.
1: But, you know, he was getting on the ref with about 3 seconds to go. The last play of the game, he was out there, and a player got hurt, and he was jumping all over the ref. I mean, I would have just gone inside. What are you going to say when you get your pants pulled down like that? It was awful.
2: All right, before we talk about the Vols and your dogs, I do want to ask, because if you are an Oklahoma State fan, I mean, not only do you get the Sooners losing, but you've – Coach, the thing that surprised me about that Oregon game is if you look at the stats, I mean, that was no fluke. I mean, you know, Oklahoma State outgained them by like 250 yards.
1: Yeah, I saw a lot of things that – and I learned a long time ago, my mother taught me to use the word inexplicable as a way to say things are not, why do they happen? For Oklahoma State to do that to a team that completely pummeled them last year, and you know, there's no question that Oregon's missing the two coordinators. They look discombobulated out there. They don't look very fluid running plays. Their defense is out of position. And a quarterback who was at North Texas last year with Coach Morris came with him, along with, I think, 82 other players around the country joined Oklahoma State. I mean, that was when I saw the score in the first quarter, and the game was delayed out there, too. So if you can think of anything about as bad as it could be to be a fan in Stillwater, Oklahoma, and have the damn game delayed, that's got to be you want to get in and out in 3 hours, but have to stay there 5 or 6. That's torture.
2: To Coach Donnan's point, it was a 69-3 game last year when they played out in Outson Stadium up in Eugene. That voice you hear is the College Football Hall of Famer, former coach of the Georgia Bulldogs, Jim Donnan, and our biweekly fun brought to you by Kia of Chattanooga. 2136 Chapman Road. You can call 855-1022. K4s, K5s, Sportages, Seltos, Sorrentos, Tellurides, Carnivals. They have the make and model for everything you could possibly need, and they are wonderful to deal with. I really appreciate Nelson Bowers and Boone Roach and the fantastic people of Kia of Chattanooga for making this possible twice a week. All right, Bobby Dodd Stadium, Tennessee goes in. They rush for 299 yards, come away with a 45-24 victory. Your take on the Vols and Yellow Jackets?
1: Yeah, I was very impressed with the way the Vols could win, particularly making that many mistakes. When you have 14 penalties in a game, and several of them were unsportsmanlike conduct, and I'm sure that Coach Heupel's going to jerk a nod in those kids and you can get a little bit more poise. But 14 penalties, you're going to have a hard time winning. And then giving up that many yards, that's typical of Jim Knowles' defense. So he's going to give up some yards, but he's going to make a lot of lost yardage plays too, and he's going to pressure the quarterback, and he's going to make things happen and cause turnovers like they do. And except for that blocked punt, which was, you know, I couldn't figure out what that guy was trying to do. But, you know, Tennessee was way in control the whole game, and it couldn't happen to a better team than Georgia Tech to get beat like that. I like the way they play.
0: Yeah, we couldn't figure out what that punter was trying to do, too. Just a little too cute, or maybe overthinking the situation is probably what it was.
1: Yeah, well, you know, that's a lot of pressure on a punter, particularly when you're backed up. But I noticed after that, the guy that kicked was right footed. Is this guy, can he punt with either leg?
2: Yeah, he can do both. He's a 27-year-old Australian, and he had made the comment in preseason camp, because I asked Heupel about this after the game. He said, the last step I need to take in my development is just getting really better with the studying. I want to study every punt block team that we play and know what they're going to do. And I just think he got too cute. I thought he overthought it. I think he was going to wait for his coverage team to get down there, and you saw just how long it took for him to get. It's perfect to use the word inexplicable for what he did.
1: Yeah, I mean, usually when you get a punt block like that, you lose the game. But fortunately, they were playing Tech, who to me, I can't figure out what they're trying to do on either side of the ball. I'm sure that they got to, and it's not my job to second guess them, but here's the reality, man. Six out of the last seven, the Ramblin' Wreck from Georgia Tech have lost the game, and the only one they won was against a BC team, which was 36-34. So they'll probably beat Mercer this week, but it'll be closer than you think.
2: Yeah, I'm like you. I think they're, you know, last year they got off to that 8-0 start, and, you know, they wind up 9-4. I just don't think they've got the same, you know, especially the guts of the team. I just don't think it's as strong this year. You know, there was a moment in that game where their cornerback, Jalen Mbakwe, who started off at Alabama, he had just one of those awful injuries where they had to carry him off on a stretcher. You know, you've been around this game so long, there just becomes a lull over the stadium. How difficult is it to get your team back playing again when they've lost one of their teammates and they've seen him carted off and put in ambulance and driven away?
1: Yeah, there's really no answer for that. It's just a horrific situation. And fortunately, they say the kid's going to be all right. That's mm-hmm. what I heard, but I can't – don't quote me on that. But it's a very humbling – situation for everybody, and you just gotta, you know, your first thoughts are just with the player the whole time, and then once you figure that it's under control and they tell you that everything's gonna be okay, then it's easier to talk to your team a little bit, just reinforce that, look, they're just being precautionary. And, you know, our trainer, Ron Corson, here is a national leader in going around and teaching people how to board guys and put them on their right way and be safe, and even goes to the pros and that, because there's a real technique in it, because, you know, if you don't do it exactly right and you do have some real damage, there's no, you know, it really can be pretty much life-threatening right away.
2: Yeah, and he did his studying here at UTC. Ron Corson spent some time, so yeah, super nice guy. All right, let's talk about the Dogs in Western Kentucky. Georgia scores the first 49 straight. I thought Western Kentucky was going to score the first 49 straight, so I missed that one.
1: Yeah, I mean, it was over on the first play. When
2: yes, it was.
1: Kickoff, and it always kind of chaps your butt as a coach when you, you know, get the ball the first and know that you're going to have a chance to maybe go out there and establish something. Then before you know it, you're down 7-0. So, but it was more of a mismatch than I thought it'd be. And, of course, it worked out okay for Georgia because the second and third team guys didn't do as well as what Kirby won, and so he was able to really get after them and get their attention. Look, if you're going to want to play here, you're going to have to play better than you did the second half, and don't be asking me about playing time when you can't get out there and execute, because defense was out there six straight series where Western Kentucky kept the ball, you know, at least made one first down. So, you know, those are little things from the depth perspective. And look, we're going to talk about it as the season progresses. With all these SEC games, 9 instead of 8, boy, depth is always paramount. But really now, these younger guys are going to have to do a lot of progressing on everybody's team, because it's just such a physical league. You're going to get injuries.
0: I know the competition will get better here pretty quickly, but it looks to me like Gunnar Stockton really has control of the offense and just super comfortable back there.
1: Yeah, I mean, he's really too bad. He's missed 3 passes in 2 games. I mean, but yeah, you're exactly right. And I want to give the Steelers credit, because I don't want to go through another 3 days without me giving you some love. I didn't think he looked that great, but
0: I didn't.
1: You know, I don't know who the Falcons is going to play at quarterback next. But
2: did you see Darnell Washington throw that defender down? That was impressive.
1: Yeah, Darnell's thrown a lot of guys down. Yeah. He's a big old boy.
0: That was.
1: We got one just like him here, and not quite as thick, but maybe faster, in the Elias Williams, number 10. But it's good to see Darnell having a great career up there. And I always like to watch those Sunday games just because it's football. But also, I think we got 59 players playing in the pros right now. So it's always, you know, like watching Cincinnati, seeing the Marius Mims out there block that Bane kid who's supposed to be such a great pass rusher for Miami. He shut him down the whole game.
2: All right, we knew this segment would go incredibly fast, and it is already gone. So we appreciate you and the fantastic folks at Key of Chattanooga. And, Coach, we're already looking forward to Thursday when we can break down Auburn, Florida, and LSU Ole Miss. Got a bunch of big games this weekend to talk about. But we really appreciate you and Key of Chattanooga for making this possible, because we knew this would just fly.
0: Thanks, Coach.
1: Yeah, appreciate you guys, and we'll talk to you on Thursday.
0: Always
2: sounds great.
0: A pleasure. Coach Jim Donnan, College Football Hall of Famer, and, of course, former head coach of the Georgia Bulldogs and Marshall Thundering Herd, joining us twice a week here on Sport Talk. We always appreciate him. Coach Jim Donnan here on the Talk Monster 102.3.
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9: Partly cloudy tonight, 71. Tomorrow and Wednesday, 96 and sunny. 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
10: From ABC News, I'm Stephanie Officer. The standoff over the Strait of Hormuz and new attacks on Saudi oil is sending fuel prices higher as President Trump downplays the impact. ABC's Mary Bruce.
11: The average gallon of gas now $4.25. That's up over $1.30 since the war began. And diesel is at a record high, $6.20 a gallon. That's impacting the cost of just about everything you buy. Now, prices have been on the rise ever since President Trump launched this war more than 6 months ago. But now the president is shifting blame for the rising diesel prices to Ukraine, saying they are responsible as they continue to attack Russian diesel refineries.
10: A lawsuit has been filed to block a new rule that would let immigration officials deny green cards to any migrants using public benefits. It's expected to be finalized and implemented Friday. ABC's Peter Haralambos.
12: The Trump administration tried to use this during their first term. It was challenged in court. It was rescinded by the Biden administration. And now it's back and it's expanded. It's basically saying that if you use any kind of public benefit here, if it's school meals, Medicaid, SNAP benefits, all of that can make you ineligible for a green card, even if you're not yourself using those benefits. So if a family member, for example, who's a U.S. citizen is using those benefits, that could become the basis for denying a green card.
10: The Trump administration argues this would keep about 1 million people off federal benefits. They vow to defend this in court. A significant rollback of climate regulations issued today. President Trump authorized the EPA to eliminate greenhouse gas emission limits on coal and natural gas power plants. Jared Agin, executive director of the National Energy Dominance Council, calls it part of a larger plan.
13: One of the president's core objectives, which is to make the Western Hemisphere the center of affordable, reliable, and secure energy. So all the way from Alaska down to Argentina.
10: The plan is expected to see major pushback. 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
14: Here's the official forecast. Our hot, dry week continues. Mostly clear tonight, 71 degrees. Sunny tomorrow. Heat index will make it feel like 102. Clear skies for tomorrow night, 71 degrees. Wednesday, sunny and 96. Mostly clear for Wednesday night. We're down to 70 degrees. Thursday, sunny and 96. Thursday night, mostly clear, 70 for the low. Friday, sunny skies and our high, 97 degrees. 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
17: We
16: back. It's Monday.
17: We back, man. Another SOTG Monday. How you doing today?
16: Man, amazing. Amazing Monday, bro. Great weekend. How was your weekend, first off, bro?
17: Oh, had a wonderful weekend, man. We got to go to a watch party with guy off Twitter that we met, man, Birdcage.
16: Facts. That was a good time.
17: Birdcage, LLC, Falcons fan, big Falcons fan, man. 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Beautiful party at Dave and Buster's. All you can eat, cash bar if you wanted some alcoholic beverages. Lito got me an alcoholic beverage. That's why I was late on the rankings. And just said, you know what, we gonna do a live show.
16: I apologize.
17: That's what it was. That's why I was late on the rankings. But nevertheless, man, the weekend went good, man. Got to see my girl and everything. So, hey, man, everything was straight.
16: Man, I had a good weekend, too, man. Got to go see them 10U Tiny Rampage. They did their thing this weekend, bro. That's something to see, man. If y'all ain't got nothing to do on the weekends, find out when them 10U Tiny Rampage play. They put on a show every weekend.
17: Yeah, man. Shout out to my nephew and shout out to my other nephews at 10U Tiny Rams. Shout out to all the coaching staffs over there, man. Do a good job with them kids over there with the limited time that they have with the heat that's been going on and everything, man. So big shout out to the Tiny Rampage and also to shout out to all the other organizations as well.
16: Before we get into it, how was your weekend, Art?
18: Oh, it was great, man. Went to the City of Chickamauga 135th anniversary concert on Saturday night. That was cool. Three good bands. And then I jam with some guys every now and then, so we did that on Sunday afternoon.
16: All right.
18: And a lot of relaxing.
16: All right. Okay. Art had a good weekend. Well, you know what, bro? Guess who else had a good weekend?
17: Them Tennessee Vols.
16: Tennessee Vols had an amazing weekend, man. We got to talk about how the Vols went down to the A, and it's just the first. I think it's gonna be the first of many times going down to the A and getting some wins. But you know, I'm gonna wait on that. But we go down there and get a big win against Georgia Tech, 45-24.
17: Yeah, 45-24. 45-24,
16: man. Give me your thoughts on the game.
17: Great showing from our freshman quarterback Faison. When things got a little dicey, he never was rattled or anything. Mm-hmm. You know, that's a good thing to see out of a young guy that's fresh out of high school and getting thrown in the fire. You know, so good command of the offense. Running game was great. DeJuan Morris, man, if y'all don't know, man, me and Lito got to work the Furman game last week.
16: Uh-huh.
17: And I caught DeJuan in the tunnel and you know, just was chopping it up with him, telling him good game and everything. And he was just like, man, he was like, next week going to be different.
16: He said next week going to be different.
17: He was like, I'm being patient. He said, I'm going to break one, though. And lo and behold, watching the game and everything, and at the end of the game, he broke one for 40-some yards. I think it was like 49 yards, man. And I just was... Should have saw me in front of the TV just yelling, you know what I'm saying? We already had the game in hand, but I was just yelling like...
16: he broke.
17: I was so happy to see him, you know, get in the end zone.
16: Man, I was excited to see a lot of things, bro. Like, I like to see how we responded against adversity. A lot of people thought I was crazy when I first seen him. When we had that punt blocked, I was like, yes. Okay, now I want to see how we respond when we down on the road. It's going to let me know what kind of football team we got moving forward. Because I done seen years where that would have broke us.
17: Mm-hmm.
16: Early in the game, that play like that would have broke us. But it was just a next play mentality. Them guys went back to work, and They show us we got a football team we got, man. We got a good one.
17: Yeah, man. They did what they had to do on offense, defense, and special teams.
16: Also, man, we got a clip from Coach Heupel, man, and he can tell us how he felt about the beginning of the game and some stuff that happened around the country. Art queuing it up for us. Go ahead, Art.
19: And understand that every week's its own entity, its own week. Proud of our team to come here, get a win, play the way that we needed to ultimately to end up on the right side of the scoreboard. Obviously there's a bunch of things to clean up, special teams early. Offensively, some of the penalties that changed the way the game's played. Defensively, a lot of really solid things. And then second half, not up to the standard. And certainly the fourth quarter penalties, just not very good. So, and that's, multiple phases of the game. So disappointed in that, but I've also learned and understand that, you better appreciate everyone too. So.
16: See, I like what he said at the end, bro. He wasn't happy with some of the parts of the game performance-wise. He said, but you got to appreciate every win.
17: No, for real, man. And it's just being a hyper growing as a coach.
16: Mm.
17: We watched him over the years with us being big Tennessee diehard fans. And we just see the growth in him. He got a good team, but he ain't satisfied.
16: Facts. You know? He's not satisfied.
17: And it kind of reminds me of different coaches that we was coached by, like Book McCray and, Coach High. Things of that nature. And those coaches like that, they always had the talent, but they never praised us and gave us flowers and stuff. It was always, hey, you need to do this better.
16: Mm.
17: And you need to iron sharpens iron. You need to get out there and work on this. You need to get out there and work on that. So when we get in the game, it'd be a breeze.
16: Bro, that's so funny, man. I don't know if you just was reading the game plan and transitions, but doing something better has got to be the thing with SOTG University.
17: Yeah, man.
16: Something better. Yeah. And, I noticed something, bro.
17: Uh-oh.
16: Last week, we didn't have class. We had a holiday.
17: Yeah, we definitely
16: and
17: did.
16: People wanted to run rampant during the holiday. Then, before we get back this weekend, we had a week of class, and they still dropped the ball. So, it's some coaches that got to already come into the office and speak to us. Anybody you want to talk to first?
17: Lito first on my list. I think I went down because, I had to get some notes on this. Mr. Dan Lanning out of Oregon.
16: Oh, man. Come on down.
17: Come on down, man. I know it's going to be a long road over here to Tennessee. But number six, Oregon lost 39-31 to Oklahoma State.
16: Mm-hmm.
17: And Oklahoma State coming off a 1-11 season, Lito. They lost to Tulsa week one.
16: Uh-huh.
17: Shout out to Tulsa, man. They got Lil Meezy as a commit. Look forward to seeing them next year. But
16: facts. Big win.
17: 20 straight games without beating an FBS opponent. And then there comes Oregon.
16: Mm.
17: 23-point favorite.
16: 23-point favorite.
17: It gets even worse, Lee, though.
16: What else?
17: Oklahoma State had 554 yards of offense.
16: Hmm.
17: Oregon got two defensive touchdowns despite all of the yards and still lost. Mr. Lanning, sit in that chair right next to Lito.
16: Oh, man.
17: Now, see, you thought you was skated on by. You got your representatives on Twitter, Grim and Dunn, over there waving the duck flag and telling us that, that brand of football is not boring. And then, Drew Mestermaker came.
16: Oh, Lord.
17: Somebody just came out of nowhere, Lito.
16: Out of nowhere.
17: Out of nowhere. So, something with him, I think the ruling with him is going to be a detention. Yeah, you get a detention because I think during that holiday, you just let your boys run amok. You ran amok. So, you get a detention.
16: I'm going to be real with you.
17: That's my verdict.
16: I was really going to leave Dan Lanning off.
17: Oh,
16: no. I'm going to tell you why. Dan really had it rough in real life. Like, he really had to go to the principal's office for real. Like, after the news we got that old Phil Knight came down early this morning and had a meeting with old Dan and the boys, I was going to leave him off the list. So, for me, Ryan Day, come on down. Come on down, Ryan Day. It seems like you don't want to come down south. You don't want to drink the sweet tea. You don't want to eat barbecue. Because you just sit here dropping 20-point leads. 20-point leads, bro. I watched it with my own two eyes. I seen this man come out, not kick a field goal when he could have put

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1: Hey, high five, and they hooting and hollering. But report card time, it say 2423, Lito, and got an F on it. I just don't understand.
2: I think sometimes, you know, you can start thinking you're doing something great. And you can start off great, but it's not how you start. It's always how you finish.
1: Lito, we got to have a parent-teacher conference.
2: Because I got somebody else on the list.
1: Yeah, that's the verdict, parent-teacher conference there.
2: Brent Venables.
1: Uh-oh.
2: Come on down.
1: Uh-oh.
2: You go all the way up north to the big house after they just had a phantom win. Michigan had a phantom win last week to the point where the world watched them lose with zeros on the clock. So they put an extra second on the clock for these people to win. And you go all the way up to the big house to score 10 points. They score their first offensive touchdown on you. And guess how they do it? They didn't pass it. You know they couldn't pass it. They ran it.
1: Yeah, Lito. Mr. Venables. Mr. Venables. One touchdown. And just abusing your defense for the second year in a row in our league.
2: A great defense at that.
1: You know, and it comes a time in this league. I know you're new. You know, you in Texas, y'all new. Y'all new. It comes a time where great defenses just can't carry the team.
2: Ooh.
1: You got to have a sprinkle of the offense. I think that's why you might need to copy off Josh Heupel's cheat sheet.
2: Uh-oh. They got to get on hype, TC?
1: Yeah. He might need to copy off his cheat sheet. But okay. Verdict on that, man, he needs to see us after class.
2: So, man, you know, we got to get to high school. So, I'm going to double these up. We got two people coming to class.
1: Let's do it.
2: Dabo Swinney and Mike Norvell. Please come on down. Dabo Swinney and Mike Norvell. Please come on down. Dabo. The time has passed you. You've been in school way too long now to be making the grades you're making. It's terrible, bro. He's mismanaged the quarterback room. He won't use the money that they give him in NIL, so who's no telling what he's doing with it if he's not paying these players to come play. The defense looks not existent. The offense is trash. All his best coordinators are going to be head coaches and, you know, doing great things. I just don't know about him. I don't get it.
1: Lito.
2: Dabo. He's a champion. He's been a valedictorian in this school.
1: Lito, I'm going to keep it short and sweet, like you said, because we got to keep it moving.
2: It's sad.
1: But Dabo, 22-7 over Georgia Southern, and I watched it. Yeah, you're going to have to see.
2: 22-7 over Georgia Southern.
1: You're going to have to see Lito and I a little later on.
2: But and Mike, that's what I'm saying.
1: Mr. Norvell, you seen what happened to Mike Alford earlier today. I don't need to say more to you. Lito, take it away.
2: Hey, Mike. The writing's on the wall. It ain't nothing we can do. We done counseled you. We done talked to you. You even won a game, and I took up for him talking about the cheer up. But then he just comes back the next week and just does what he does, bro. He can't win a game in his own conference in his things. And you got Alabama where you got to travel and go to. And Lord knows what could happen there. But, but, what if Mikey passes?
1: Oh, nah.
2: What do we do with Mikey if he passes the Alabama test?
1: I don't know. That's a task there.
2: Well, what if he passes? Hey, we've seen Norvell pass tests we didn't expect him to pass.
1: We'll have to cross that bridge when we get there.
2: So what does he get now?
1: Dabo's
2: almost getting expelled.
1: He getting the HEB treatment.
2: What's that? What's the HEB treatment?
1: He getting the HEB treatment.
2: What is that?
1: The redheaded stepchild treatment. He didn't get the public's treatment.
2: I see. Hey, coaches. And you know what? I let Brent Key alone. I was going to say something about Brent Key because Brent Key, you went 0-2 and your team may have been 0-2 since 1989.
1: Yeah.
2: Georgia Tech is a proud program. A lot of people don't talk about that. But, hey, I know you ran into the Vols and you wasn't beating us, but you should have beat Colorado. You wouldn't be in this place if you would have beat Colorado. You weren't beating the Vols. I know you didn't think you was getting that win. So, I just want to know. What are we going to do with Brent Key? He has no offense.
1: Brent Key is okay right now. He's okay.
2: 0-2.
1: He

0: ran into a juggernaut of a team, you know, that's really scratching and fighting for their respect. It's not getting the respect that they deserve, you know. So you get a pass from me, you know. Like I said, I'm the lean one. I'm usually not this lean this week, but Lito was on one. So
1: I just don't see it. He challenged his guys. They look worse.
0: Yeah.
1: But hey, it is what it is.
0: Yeah.
1: You know what's coming next, though.
0: Uh-oh.
1: You know
0: we're talking about next. Talking about them high schools,
1: you know,
0: man.
1: What they waiting on.
0: You know I got the private school top 7 ranking, man.
1: Yeah, you got it all, man. Yeah, I know that commercial coming soon. Yeah. That's why I just been waiting. I ain't want to get hit by the commercial. We start
0: got my handy dandy book.
1: But I know it's coming soon. So if y'all listening, students of the game, top 15 rankings coming up next after the break.
0: Week five.
1: Rankings coming up after the break. Students of the game. Get flipped.
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1: That the SOTG Week 5 SPI rankings for the public school and private school.
0: So man, which one you want to go do first?
1: Man, I'm going to go ahead and go with the top 15 of the public school, man, because, you know, a lot of people that they done missed out, man, you know.
0: Mm-hmm.
1: I missed out on the live and everything, so we finna run through it, man. Starting at number 15, we got Bledsoe County, 3-1, 55.6 points on the SPI scale. They went down 2 points. Last week, they was number 12.
0: Coming in at number 14. Sequatchie County with an SPNI ranking of 55.94. Sequatchie County. What's Sequatchie record? I didn't get the record.
1: Sequatchie, they are. Did I write it down? I missed it too, man. They are 2-2.
0: Mm-hmm. So that just lets you know, man, if you play good teams, man, you can still be rewarded in the SPNI rankings.
1: That's crazy, because I didn't even put it on mine. It's crazy.
0: I forgot to put that.
1: But number 13, man, shout out to the boys out there in Ray County, man, on Golden Eagles, man. 13. They are 3-1, 58.5 points, up 6 spots in the rankings this week. Last week, they was ranked number 19, so they jumped way on up into the rankings, into the top 15.
0: Coming in at number 12, Walker Valley with 58.69 SPI points.
1: All right, Walker Valley, shout out to them, man. Northwest Whitfield, 3-1 with 58.77 points. They down 2 spots. Week four, they was ranked number 9. And Lito, they less than a point ahead of Walker Valley.
0: And now into the top 10.
1: Top 10.
0: Number 10, Ringo with a 59.00 SPI ranking coming into this week.
1: And they dropped 2 spots, man. They was at 8 last week, man. But shout out to quarterback Luke and what they doing over there at Ringo, man. Coming in at number 9, man, we going our way up to the pit. South Pittsburgh, 3-1, 61.12 rankings. They dropped 3 spots this week. Mm-hmm. Last week, they were coming in at number 6.
0: Man, then we got number 8, the team I said I wanted to watch and told y'all to watch, Sail Creek. With the 61.17 SPI rank.
1: Yeah, man, Sail Creek coming in. They was 14 last week, so they jumped up.
0: What a jump.
1: About 6 spots, man. They keep winning. So shout out to Sail Creek.
0: Win.
1: Number 7, Grundy County, 4-0, 63.12 points. Up 4 spots from last week. Week 4, they was number 11. Them guys across the mountain over there making some noise, man. They just keep winning.
0: Man, number 6, I coach Starkey up there in Marion County.
1: Shout
0: number
1: out to coach
0: 6,
1: Starkey.
0: Man. 64.19 SPNI ranking, man.
1: Yeah, man, shout out to Coach Starkey and Marion County Warriors up there last week. They was at number 10. And Lito, start rounding out this top 5.
0: We were.
1: McMinn Central is the 5 spot, 2-1, 64.33 points. They lost to rival Meigs County for the 12th time. So they dropped 4 spots.
0: In a row.
1: Dropped 4 spots from number 1 to number 5.
0: Number 4 coming in. We got Coach Brown up there in Cleveland with
1: shout
0: a 68.31 SPI rating.
1: Shout out to Coach Brown, man. They just dropped one spot after that loss. You know, we know Maryville's tough. So they only dropped 1 spot. They was in that 3 spot last week.
0: Mm-hmm.
1: And Lito.
0: Yes, sir.
1: It's the team been, they've been saying, hey, we picked against them. We was wrong.
0: Who is this?
1: They said, what is the SOTG boys doing, man?
0: Who is this? Who is this? Who could you be referring
1: shout
0: to?
1: Shout out to my guys out there, the Tiny Rams, man. The Ram train out there. 4-0, coming in at number 3, 4-0, 72.75 points. Up 1 spot from last week. Last week, they was the number 4 spot. Lito?
0: Hey, they say that Ram train coming. You heard? You seen the comment when we were at the show? He said, "Man, they said they're gonna be 1-2, and they ain't gonna be 2."
1: Hey, that
0: what
1: train.
0: He said?
1: Yeah, that's what they said.
0: The Ram
1: man.
0: Train.
1: Ram
0: so,
1: train.
0: But the number 2 coming in at number 2, you got Dalton. 74.50 SPI ranking.
1: 4-0, man. They didn't move. They beat rival Calhoun. So they stay in that number two spot. Good quality win for them. New number one.
0: Who is it?
1: Shout out to my guys on up 58, man. Meigs County.
0: Number one.
1: Brewster doing his thing up there. Schaefer doing his thing up there. Freight Train doing his thing up there, man. They just keep winning, man. They blasted their rival for the 12th time,
0: 42-7. So you know what's so big about it? They are the first team in the SOTG rankings to break 80.
1: Yeah, they broke 80. I'm sorry, I didn't even get the points, man. They're 4-0, 81.33 points, up four spots last week. They was number five, so they betrayed the spots with the number one team.
0: So, to round that out, man, if you just now joining us, number one Meigs County, two Dalton, three Tyner, four Cleveland, five McMinn Central, six Marion County, seven Grundy, eight Sail Creek, nine South Pittsburgh, 10 Ringo, 11 Northwest Whitfield, 12 Walker Valley, 13 Ray County, 14 Sequatchie County, and 15 Bledsoe County, rounding out your SOTG top 15.
1: And just outside, man, I go and rapidly go through that as well, man. 16, we got Cahoola Creek. 17, we got Tryon. 18, we got Bradley Central. 19, the biggest riser, up 14 spots, Red Bank. And settling in at number 20, East Hamilton Hurricane.
0: All right. And your biggest fall from last week will be East Ridge as they fall from number 7 to out of the top 15, 16 slots to number 23.
1: Yeah, man. They dropped, man. So, man, let us know in the comments, man, who high, who too high, who too low. Yeah, who need to be number one, who need to be in the top 10 and all of that. But, Lito, we talked about the public school 2 days in a row, and man, we ain't get a private, you know, no love, man. And that was the SOTG game of the week.
0: Yeah, it was.
1: That was the SOTG game of the week.
0: Where was we at now? What's that place you like to call
1: the Marshes, man. We was on the Marshes, man. Well, number five at the time, Boardview Cannon was taking on number three.
0: So that was a 3-5 matchup.
1: 3-5 matchup. Mm. You know, we only got 7 private school teams, so it's a little smaller. So we top 7 with that.
0: I still like that, though. Real competitive.
1: Man, that was a great game. But I go ahead and go through it, man. Lito, do you have it?
0: You didn't even let. I'm getting it with you.
1: Man, so let me run through it, man. Starting out at number 7, man, Grace, they've been struggling all season trying to get the football program together. We all know that they just now starting up following that 8-man season that they had. They're 0-4. They got 17.9 points, so they're number 7. And we got Chad Christian, 2-2, 42.2 points. Last week, they were number 6. So they didn't move as well as Grace. They were number 7 last week as well.
0: All right.
1: Silverdale comes in at number 5, 2-2 with 52.17 points. Last week, they were number 4. They was the number 4 team, so they moved down one this week. Excuse me. In the week 5 SPI polls. Then we got number 4, Notre Dame. They coming in at 2-2 with 53.88 points. Last week, they were number 3, so they just dropped down one spot after losing to Boy Buchanan by 1 point. Heartbreaker. Game there. Number 3, Macaulay. They lost their first matchup Friday at 3-1 with 56 points even. They were the number 1 team. They dropped 2 spots to number 3.
0: Okay.
1: And then number 2, Lito. We got Boy Buchanan. 3-1. 61 points even. They was the number 5 team, so they jumped up 3 spots.
0: All right.
1: And then rounding out the private school top team, man, we all know Baylor Red Raiders, they are 4-0, 74.75 points. They were number 2 last week, so they moved up to the top spot.
0: Man, and it's time for a break. That was the wrap of the SOTG Top 7 private school. Sorry.
1: Top 7.
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7: 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Oh! Shoot! Got the count in this man. 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
9: We back.
8: As we back to talk about the game of the week. SOTG game of the week.
9: OTG game of the week, man. We was on the marshes, man. Boy Buchanan versus
8: Fighting Irish.
9: Fighting Irish, man.
8: You know, I couldn't pick against the Fighting Irish, no. Like JT Mon said, we can't pick against them no more. I wasn't picking against them, man.
9: Y'all gonna learn.
8: I was almost right.
9: Y'all gonna learn.
8: I was almost right. Hey, I seen a lot from the Fighting Irish, man, but It's something about Boyd. They don't. Number one, I can't tell you the last time they lost a back to back, and I can't tell you the last time they lost on the Marshes.
9: Yeah, man. Notre Dame came out and punched them in the mouth. Well, actually, Boyd came out and punched them in the mouth and took the opening kickoff to the house.
8: To the house.
9: And Notre Dame responded. And that was the – and we talked about that, you know, well, Coach talked about that, and me and you talked about that as well. We was like, when you go to the Marshes, you're going to get punched.
8: Facts.
9: You got to come back out swinging. And you can't be out there windmilling. You got to be calculated with your swings. You know what I'm saying? So – and I think that the Notre Dame offense, they was calculated in their swinging and their punching. But I think the key play is we saw a Cam Newton Super Bowl remake. The quarterback, I don't know what he was thinking.
8: I got some insight on that.
9: I don't know if what I saw was right, but he didn't dive on that football and ever since growing up, when that money's on the ground, you need to be first to it. It's like hunger, hungry hippo. You know what I'm saying? So talk to me about the insight you got, Lito.
8: So, bro, you know I go to the football game with Kyrie, and, you know, we holler at our brother Greg. You know, Greg was back though.
9: Yeah.
8: So, guess what he say?
9: What he say?
8: He said, I was watching it, and I felt the same. He said, if you're from your angle, I see why y'all say that. He said, but what happened was, when that ball dropped on the ground and he looked down, somebody kicked the football. So it wasn't right where he looked. So when he looked, he was finna pick it up, but somebody kicked it. And when he kicked it, he started looking around for the ball. And it looks like he didn't dive on the ball.
9: I don't know if that's what I saw, bro.
8: I don't think that ball
9: got kicked. I gotta go through my video.
8: He was like, yeah, man, somebody. He was like, he's gonna be. I don't think that ball got kicked, bro. But hey, that's what he said from that angle. I'm just giving you a different perspective.
9: I don't think that ball got kicked. And then I think,
8: but it was the difference of the game.
9: I think that when Coach Hill changed the quarterback after that. That really kind of that was like the nail in the coffin, I think, man, because that other quarterback couldn't get into no type of rhythm passing the ball, man. It was like but they was running the ball well, man. Shout out to Dre, man. He ran the cramps out of him, boy. You know they ran funny, the cramps bro, out of him.
8: The penalty on that last drive, those 5 yards, hurt them the most.
9: Yeah, it did, man. But
8: because it. The field goal that they kicked was literally like 5 yards short.
9: It's funny, man. I was walking to the car, man, and Coach Hill said, "Man, Smokey, we need you to blow that. We need you to blow that ball a little bit more." But shout out to Notre Dame, man. I went on a tour bus, man. Let them guys know, man. Keep your head up, man. That was a tough game, man. Speaking of Notre Dame, man, I got to give credit to the winners, the Boy Buchanan.
8: Oh, I was getting their next,
9: Buccaneers,
8: bro.
9: Man. Oh, they played a heck of a game, man. It's adjustments that them. They made and just talking to Coach Fant after and just how like, he said that his defensive coordinator was cool, calm, and collective. But talking to him, that's just like how he is. I've never seen Coach Fant panic, flinch. Like, you know, he gets on his guys, but it's no panic. Like. And Fergie ran the ball well. TJ ran the ball well. They just made plays, man, when they needed to make plays and locked up on defense when they needed to.
8: Coach Fan got this team playing football to the point where they believe that it's just a next play mentality.
9: Yeah.
8: And he really has them saying that, man, you got to beat us in a four-quarter football game. Not a three quarters, not 4 3/4. You got to beat us all 4 quarters because we're not going to quit. It was times where they was making mistakes, going 3 and out, giving the ball back over. But they just kept chopping wood. They kept staying at it, But when their break came, they took advantage.
9: You're right, man. And Coach Fant said early in the week when I interviewed him, he said, man, after that hammering they took, he said, man, I'm not making no excuses. We got our tails kicked.
8: Mm-hmm.
9: And he said, them as coaches, they learned about the team. You know, They had a great week of practice. And it was laser focused. You know, the game got a little chippy. That's what rivalries are for, man. It gets chippy. That's what it is. And like Coach Brent said, and that's why I like going to talk to the coaches beforehand, because they give you a little insight of the game and get the fans a little insight, man. He said, man, it don't matter what we play, man. We'll kick it off in the parking lot if we had to, you know mm-hmm. what I'm saying? So them having that mindset going into a tough Boy Buchanan on the Marshes. Me and Lito was talking on the sidelines. We was just saying, like, first of all, I don't remember. I believe Webb was the last team that beat them on the Marshes, like two or three years ago.
5: That's crazy.
9: And we still can't remember the last time they had back to back losses.
8: I can't. Yeah, back to back. Like, that's why when I was thinking about that, I was like, man, it's gonna be hard to beat a Boy team. But we're gonna talk more about that when we come back from break on Talk Radio 102.3,
9: Students of the Game.

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9: Welcome back.
8: Smoking Lido for last period of class.
9: Last period of class. And I want to start this last period off, man, saying happy birthday to my big brother,
8: happy birthday,
9: Jay.
8: Bro.
9: Man, we love you, man. We appreciate all the support, man. I sent him the articles, man. And he said, man, I'm sending all my friends, man.
8: All right,
9: shout out to my big brother, Jay, man. birthday shout out to him, man. I know it's somebody else's birthday that I'm missing, but shout out to all the September birthdays that I'm missing that I can't think of right offhand.
8: Definitely shout out, man.
9: Special shout out to my big brother, Jay.
8: So, bruh, what's the game of the week this week? Where we going? Anything?
9: Man, I think
8: anybody got any suggestions?
9: You know what, Lito? I was taking everything into consideration with, you know, with the jobs that we have and everything, and you know, also you hadn't been to this place. Yeah, this is place you hadn't been to.
8: A lot of places I ain't been.
9: We very familiar with these people. They are very nice guys, and they're very nice people. Every time we go up there and talk to them,
8: got me thinking.
9: We're going up to Marion County. We teaming up with Off the Bench, and we're going up to
8: Marion.
9: Taking
8: that ride up to Marion.
9: Yeah, man, I was thinking it'll be good for you. You know, we don't got to do a lot of rushing, and, you know, we can go up there and, an hour behind, so we can, you know, go up there, have enough time to travel and get there on time. So
8: okay.
9: With the jobs that we have. You know, we can get concession stand reports. You can see the lights, because, you know, I hadn't seen the lights. They were telling me about the light show up there.
8: The light show.
9: I hadn't seen it, so, yeah.
8: Who they going against?
9: They're going against Chat Prep.
8: Ooh.
9: Chat Prep. Yeah, so I'm going to probably try to go by and holler at Coach Joe, Coach Banks, Chat Prep, you know, just like I did the last 2 weeks, holler at the coaches beginning of the week, holler at the players the end of the week, and,
8: that's gonna
9: you know, build it up that way.
8: Fight.
9: And try to do it that way. But that's where we'll be at. Make sure y'all stay tuned. Off the Bench, that's going to be tomorrow right here, same place, same time. My guy Jeff Kate, they do a good job. They gonna be actually on scene, on air, Red Zone Scores with my guy Kenny, you know, in studio. And they gonna be Cowboy and Kenny will be in studio, and Jeff and my guy Kurt will be on site. So we'll be on site tag teaming with them, and of course Lee Creative gonna be on the shots. And I'm not forgetting Lee on
8: you
9: the
8: ain't
9: picks.
8: Forgetting what?
9: No, I'm not forgetting Lee on the picks.
8: Hashtag let Lee pick, man.
9: Lee is picking
8: Freely,
9: this week.
8: Freely, let Lee pick, man. We
9: Lee
8: keep
9: is picking this week.
8: No, you keep forgetting Lee. I'm not getting it.
9: Hold on. I only forgot him once.
8: That's fair. Other people forgot him more than once.
9: Hey, so.
8: That's fair. We can't get like them.
9: Hey, can't. We're not.
8: Can't get like them.
9: Lee is picking this week.
8: So. Sure. How you feel your picks did last week, bro?
9: I ain't even did the calculations, man, but just going off what I thought I had, man. I really thought that Notre Dame was gonna stick for me. Even gonna lie. I thought it was gonna stick with especially with the field goal attempt. I was like, bro, he gonna nail this.
8: That was crazy. Like for us to get to that game and it come down to a field goal, it's everything you want.
9: Yeah, it's different, man. That's different, man, for sure. And then let me see what else pick I had. My Dalton pick went through. We found out Trace wasn't the Clemson commit. He wasn't playing. He's injured.
8: Okay.
9: But Dalton got some dogs though. I think even if Trace played, I think they probably would have won. What's another pick? Tyner, I told y'all, bro, I'm riding with y'all till y'all made me not ride with y'all no more.
8: Yeah. We ain't get caught doing that again.
9: They
8: was hot about
9: their
8: red bank.
9: I went in their huddle, bro, after the game where they said, yeah, you picked it. It was so funny, man, bro. That's why I like doing it, man. It's all fun and games,
8: it
9: man.
8: Really
9: cause
8: is.
9: Look, hey, when I win one, I'm gonna be on them too. I'm gonna say, hey, now what happened now? So, hey man, it's all fun and games, man. Get the kids something to talk about and
8: with the
9: SOTG about.
8: Rankings before we get out of here and we get to the last song, cause you know the last minute I got a little something to say with that last song to some people because you know, people weren't expecting what happened last week, but yeah. But I'm just looking, man. There's a lot of teams that I actually been surprised in just seeing how good they've been doing. Like Sail Creek, I know I've been talking about it, but a lot of people always say, "What are you gonna do next year?" They don't give you credit for what you did the previous years. You gotta do it again. So with them being as solid as they have been and steadily climbing in the SPI rankings, man, you think Sail Creek can get a chance of getting number one?
9: Hey, man. Hey, you never know. You never know. Like
8: they
9: I said,
8: go from 8 to 1?
9: And it's good. That's a good segue before you get to your last point. Before everybody jump down, me and Lito's back.
8: Okay.
9: All I do is after the game, I put the scores in and make my calculations. The number come out. I put the number in by the rankings. That's all I do. So
6: it's like
9: it ain't nothing that way. I'm like, okay, well, they had a good game. I'm going to put them here. I wish it was something like
6: that. It's like the BCS. It's the computer.
9: Hey, I found a formula. We riding with it. It's working.
6: It is. Hey,
9: and next year, if you got any suggestions, you know, any suggestions with my formula, hey, I'm open for discussion on that, but it's going to have to be out the next year. I can't
6: also
9: change.
6: Do y'all think we should look at some of these rankings and make some of these a game, like a SOTG preseason game or, you know, a kickoff?
9: Well, I do want to talk about the live last night. Some Tyner guys were saying that they want to play Dalton. So, Coach Maynard, if you listening, ooh, Coach Tough, Bohannon, if y'all listening, and Coach Pruitt down there, and Dalton, if y'all listening, we can turn this to a Students of the Game Classic next year. Just let us know what we need to do.
6: You know, when you said that, I liked it because it's the battle of the line. Who pushing the line?
9: Yeah. Yeah.
6: The Tennessee Georgia borderline. Right, yeah. There. Who pushing the line?
9: I like that.
6: Who run the line?
9: That. I like that.
6: We got to start getting that. More of that. Back in action.
9: And also, man, I'm sorry, Wild Thing, man. We definitely going to get to you next week, man. I'm sorry. But shout out to your East Ridge Pioneers, man. They fell short, but, man, that looked like a hard-fought battle game.
6: They tried to sneak one out.
9: Yeah, they did.
6: Because when we was looking at it, it was like 20-0 or something like that. And then we look back up, it's 28-21.
9: I just hate the SPI didn't like them at all.
6: Oh, yeah, the SPI. That computer.
9: The SPI said,
6: that computer said, move that hand.
9: They said, and it's really not them, it's the teams that they played.
6: And it's the thing, bro, that's why I love the formula, because you don't get no credit for just beating anybody. Yeah. You got to beat somebody.
9: Yeah, that Howard and Brandon were not getting one win out of the two.
6: That's ugly. And that's going to make you schedule some people.
9: That's ugly. And then Grace, I forgot they played Grace. Grace ain't even won yet, so that's why. That's why they had to drop.
6: Yeah,
9: so
6: you got
9: to,
6: hey. But the thing is.
9: But the performance, though.
6: You got to do that against those teams.
9: They getting them performance points for sure.
6: Hey, but hey. Performance is only so much.
9: Yeah, it's only so much on the scale.
6: Only so much on the scale.
9: Lito.
6: Don't tip it.
9: You about to take it out. It's on you.
6: Oh, last minute. Oh, you go ahead and cue the music, Art. Yes, sir. It's funny, bro, because, you know, I've been listening to this song a lot. And it's just so fitting for this weekend. So, a lot of people thought this weekend was going to go a certain way. Like, they thought they parlays was going to hit. Oh, Oklahoma, that's a lock. Oregon, lock. Plot twist. I just want y'all to look at that. A lot of people had all these teams winning and going for our playoffs. No. All y'all had Tennessee not in it? Yes.
9: Faison was a lock.
6: You didn't start looking. We got one of the best teams in the nation, but we steadily going to keep walking y'all down week by week.
9: Quietly.
6: Because next week is Texas after this Kennesaw. Kennesaw, we're going to get to y'all Saturday. We're going to handle that. Stay healthy. But Texas is coming. And y'all know what we're going to do. Plot twist. Tennessee number one. Students of the Game, class dismissed.
9: Class dismissed.
10: I don't know what that means. Twisting it back because he's twisting at me.
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13: Glad to have you with us on the Mike Keith Show, delivered by Uber Eats. This is head coach Josh Heupel of the 2-0 Tennessee Volunteers. Tennessee goes to Georgia Tech and knocks off the Yellow Jackets 45-24. 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Had to step up the physicality, knew you were going to have to do it, answered the call.
14: Yeah, I thought both sides of the line of scrimmage were effective for a majority of the evening. Some things that we got to clean up. I also thought we played physical out on the perimeter, which was a challenge to both sides of the football as well.
13: I asked you the question last week, who else do you want to step up in the defensive line after Xavier Gilliam played so well in the opener? Seemed like a lot of guys answered that question. Yeah,